0: With Turtle, I am coming to you live from Mazzy's in Duluth, where we are about to watch the U.S. men's national team and their debut in the 2026 World Cup. We are here with our friends at Michelob Ultra. Come on by. We got games. We got prizes. We got a chance to win World Cup tickets. That's right, World Cup tickets, and it's all presented by our friends at Michelob Ultra. I'll be here until 11 o'clock. We got the kickoff starting at 9. We are just under an hour away. We'll get you set up. Our buddy Abe Gordon, host of the Five Stripe Countdown, is going to join me at the bottom of the hour for a full match day preview. You can tell people are feeling it. Jason Longshore was just doing a great job providing the commentary and setting the scene for this World Cup. It's special. There's no denying it. You can be a casual soccer fan. Heck, I'm a casual soccer fan. But even you can tell that there is a buzz about this World Cup that is taking place in the U.S., in Mexico, and in Canada. I think it's going to be a great tournament. We've had a couple of really compelling matches so far to kick things off, starting yesterday with Mexico and Korea with really exhilarating wins. You got another one today with a draw with our friends up north in Canada. And then tonight, we hit the pitch in just under an hour from now. They are out in L.A. at SoFi Stadium, which appears to be the home for every major sporting event of the last 5 years, it seems, and they get another one tonight. The arena is packed. They are showing it right now on the television as we are here live at Mazzy's in Duluth. Come on by. I'm looking at the food menu right now. Oren, my hardest decision of the night may be to decide whether between the Mazzy's chicken sandwich, the Have It Your Way Philly, the Tavern BLT, the
1: envy.
0: Cubano,
1: I envy you,
0: the ciabatta. They got, how about this, Oren? They got a French dip going here at Mazzy's tonight that I may take part in. And the drinks are flowing as usual per our friends at Michelob Ultra. Samples abound. The lovely ladies and gentlemen that are here with our friends at Mick Ultra are pouring samples as we speak. So come on by. It's going to be a great night. Again, I am here until 11 o'clock, a special modified Friday night edition of Chris Thomas Tonight, because you heard Jason Longshore doing a match day preview show from 6 to 8, and now I'll take you through your Friday evening here on 92.9 The Game. What else is going on in the world of sports? Well, a lot. But tonight specifically, it's all about the U.S. men's national team. There is no hockey game on. There is no basketball game on. So we are all about the U.S. men's national team tonight. But have no fear. We're going to talk football. We're going to talk baseball. We're going to talk Hawks. We're going to talk soccer. We got everything covered as we would on a usual Friday show. And, of course, shenanigans abound. Oren, I am doing something tomorrow for the first time this summer, and I cannot wait. We'll talk about that. We'll also get a producer six pack in, because it is a Friday after all, and I am pumped to be here once again at Mazzy's in Duluth. All right, Braves fans, let's talk, shall we? The Braves tonight are in New York. Last I checked, Oren, correct me if I'm wrong, they were in another weather delay affecting the Braves.
1: You are correct.
0: I don't know if have they gotten the game started yet, or are we still in a weather delay right now?
1: Still
0: Let me know.
1: Delay.
0: Yeah, okay, all right. So now's a really good time to kind of take a look at where the Braves are at right now. They've lost a couple of games in a row. They're still the best team in baseball. Again, I refuse, Oren refuses. We, on this program, we do not hit panic buttons when it comes to the Braves. We do not set any mock delta, whatever phrase you want to call it, DEFCON. We are not participating in those shenanigans, because they're 45-23 and have an 8-game lead on the Phillies, who are 37-31. But I do have a question for y'all. Have we noticed a pattern here of late with our starting pitching? Not the best, right? Grant Holmes, Spencer Strider, and now even Chris Sale have been a little bit under.

overwhelming the last couple of times out. You know how I feel. I don't need to reiterate my stance. I'll do it briefly just in case you haven't heard it before. I want the Braves to go all in. I want the Braves to go and get Tarik Skubal. I want the Braves to go and get Byron Buxton from the Twins and go make themselves the overwhelming favorite to win a World Series. Is that going to happen? Probably not. Are even one of those moves going to happen? Let's be honest. Probably not. But there are moves that need to be made. I think what we're seeing right now is a pitching staff that is getting a little bit undermanned at this point. We got news that Hurston Waldrip was reassigned to the minor leagues after being brought back from his rehab assignment. We'll hopefully get an update soon about when we could see him back with the Braves. Spencer Schwellenbach, A.J. Smith-Shawver, hopefully we'll see them too, not that far behind. But the problem is, what versions of those gentlemen are we getting when they get back? We don't know. Grant Holmes and Spencer Strider specifically, they're not giving you enough length. And with the underbelly of the bullpen a little compromised right now, with Aaron Bummer off the team, Tyler Kinley is not available right now, you need length out of your starting pitcher. And I'm just not sure that you're going to get it consistently from the guys that are here right now. So, Braves fans, here's what I know want to know from you. Give me a shout. 404-726-0929. Are you comfortable with the rotation the way that it is right now? If the Braves don't go out and make any significant upgrades to the starting staff, and what does that mean, Turtle? Well, I'm glad you asked. I'll explain. That means doing what they usually do. That means adding a guy like an Eric Fetty. That means adding a guy like a Jake Odorizzi. Adding a guy like a Yanni Chirinos. The guys that we've seen this team go out and add in the past. Are you comfortable with the starting rotation as is? And yes, that includes getting Waldrip, Schwellenbach, and everybody else back in the fold. I'm not. And I'm not for two reasons. One, I don't like what I'm seeing right now out of the entire starting staff. I'm not going to lie. Martin Perez, is he going to be a postseason starter? Remember we talked about this a couple of weeks ago, like, use your crystal ball, right? Like, imagine we're in October, and imagine it's Game 3 NLCS versus the Dodgers. And it's Bryce Elder or it's Grant Holmes that are starting for you in a pivotal Game 3. It's tied 1-1. Are you comfortable with that? Are you confident that they can get it done? Now, they can get it done. Make no mistake about it. Bryce Elder's had a heck of a first half. Grant Holmes, you know, is going to give you everything he got. Spencer Strider, he's going to get in his own head, but he's going to give you everything he's got. So 404-726-0929. If the Braves don't make any significant upgrades to the starting rotation, are you still confident in what we have for a playoff run? I can't say that I am. Sales looked human his last couple of times out. He really has. He's still good, and he's still one of the best pitchers in the National League. But he hasn't been that seven-inning pitch, one or no earned runs, 12 strikeouts kind of guy. Grant Holmes is a five-and-fly type of guy, and I hate to say it, but at this point in his career, so is Spencer Strider. And then what? Martin Perez in a playoff spot? Didier Fuentes out of the pen in a bullpen spot? I don't love that. I just don't. I think you can make a significant upgrade. Does it have to be Tarik Skubal? No, of course not. But there's going to be people that are available. There's a lot of meh in baseball right now. There's a lot of teams in both leagues that are very meh. Could you pluck a Jacob deGrom from the Texas Rangers? Our buddy Lindsey Crosby of Braves Today, who joins the program all the time, mentioned that to me. I think it was last week when he joined me. Is that a guy that you could go target? You got multiple years of control out of him. Whereas Tarik Skubal, we know, is a very costly rental. But a guy that would put you over the top and make you an overwhelming favorite to win another World Series and bring the title back here to Atlanta. What are you willing to pay? What are you willing to give up? Can you part with Owen Murphy? Can you part with Caminiti? Can you part with J.R. Richie? I can. So I want to hear from you.
404-726-0930.

0: tonight. Let's talk about the state of this rotation right now. Let's be honest. All right? Nothing's wrong. Everything's okay. We're stating that off the top end. You're 6-4 in your last 10. You've lost a couple in a row. But you're still 45-23. You still got a +114 run differential. Everything's fine. But as with these conversations, as the season continues to evolve, we need to start thinking about the playoffs. And we need to start thinking about how this team is going to shake up in a playoff series. We know the Dodgers can hit the crap out of the baseball. The Brewers can hit the crap out of the baseball. They have a +103 run differential. Do you trust your starting staff to be able to handle that? The Pittsburgh Pirates, we just saw them. They're a pesky little bunch. You know? Can the Chicago Cubs turn it around? Can the Padres turn it around? The Padres got all those big, but Fernando Tatis is heating up. He had a walk-off shot the other day. And then, Orin, I don't know if you saw this, but he went viral because he decided to do his post-game interview shirtless. I mean, I would too if I
1: did not see that.
0: He rips his shirt off while rounding the bases, and his teammates like pull it off him at home plate. And then he goes into the dugout, mind you, and has a chance to put the jersey back on, chooses not to, and then goes out shirtless for the post-game interview. But again, if I had a six-pack like him, I would probably have done that too. But the point still stands. Are you comfortable in this starting staff to take on some of the more stacked lineups in the National League? And then eventually, because I think this team is going to the World Series, you know, the Yankees are going to get I don't think he's going to be the same guy, but they are technically going to get Judge back.

Maybe Waldrop comes back and he's great, but still, he's a kid. Schwellenbach is a kid. Smith-Shawver's a kid. I need one more. I think the Braves need one more bona fide starter. It doesn't have to be an ace. It doesn't have to be DeGrom or Skubal. But I think it's got to be somebody. And this is not just, you know, bloviating.

0: for the sake of Lovie hitting. Go back and look at the last couple of times through the rotation. Not great. And I just think you got to be careful. As the trade deadline becomes closer and closer, you got to see what this team has. And you got to see where you need to upgrade. And I think the first place right now this team needs to look is adding another bona fide starter. All right, we'll take your calls on this. 404-726-0929. Again, we are at Mazzy's in Duluth for a U.S. Men's National Team debut match day. They are kicking off against Paraguay at the top of the hour. Abe Gordon's going to stop by at the bottom of the hour to give us a little match day preview. We got you covered pillar to post. I'm here till 11 o'clock. It's Chris Thomas tonight. Turtle with you till 11 on 92.9 The Game.
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10: Back with you here on 92.9 The Game, Chris Thomas Turtle. I'm hanging out live at Mazzy's in Duluth. I'm here until 11 o'clock. We are about 45 minutes away from the U.S. men's national team kicking off their tournament here at the 2026 World Cup. Make sure you come by and see our friends at Mick Ultra. They got samples, they got giveaways, and we got a chance for you to win some World Cup tickets. You got to play. Would you like to play a game? You got to play a game. You got to test your skills. You got to earn them tickets right here as part of our friendship partnership with the good peeps at Mick Ultra. All right, we're talking Braves with you at 404-726-0929. They're in a delay right now, so I figure now's a good time. Let's check in, shall we? Let's check in with the Braves because they're 45-23, and all is right in the world, but how comfortable are you with this starting staff? I'm not in love with what I've seen the last couple of turns through the rotation. And again, I'm not talking about right now. Because right now is fine. Yeah, you can make, they've shown it. They're 45-23. They can make it till the end of the season. No problem. But how are they tuned up for a postseason run? You know you got your ace, Chris Sale. He's your game one star. I don't care if they add Tarik Skubal. Chris Sale is your game one star. But what do you have after that right now? Spencer Strider? Eh? Grant Holmes? Eh? Elder? Eh? Fuentes? Eh? Perez? Eh? A lot of going on with the Braves starting pitching right now. But maybe I'm wrong. You tell me. 404-726-0929. Got some time here to take some of your calls before we welcome in our good buddy Abe Gordon to get us ready for the U.S. men's national team, with kickoff starting at about 9 o'clock. Are the Braves good in the starting pitching department? They are getting Waldrop back sooner than later. They'll get Schwellenbach and Smith-Shawver at some point, and hopefully

They're good. Hopefully they come back and they pitch to the backs of the baseball cards. Although the similarity for all of those guys and Grant Holmes and Bryce Elder is very limited, if not none, nary a postseason appearance. Does that bother you? Are you okay with that? I'm not necessarily. I want this team to be dominant. And they are dominant right now. But they're not dominant when it comes to starting pitching. They're just not. Their starting pitching, especially of late, has been pretty average. Has been pretty meh. And I just don't see right now, going into a postseason series, that I'd be incredibly comfortable with the way the starting rotation is right now. Now, don't get me wrong. Could Strider, you know, go on a heater in the second half and win 8 starts in a row and be striking out 10 guys? Sure. But let's be real. Let's talk turkey here. Let's be realistic, shall we? I don't see him doing that. Do you? Maybe you do. Call me and tell me. 404-726-0929. Have you liked what you saw from Elder the last couple of starts? Nah. Kind of looking more like the guy that's been average than the guy that's been stellar in the first half so far. Do you trust Grant Holmes in the playoffs? I don't know if I do. I mean, if you have to, is it the worst thing in the world? No. But is it what this team needs in order to win another World Series? I think it's a little short. I think it's an arm short. I really do. Now, does it have to be a top-end guy? No. But I also wish, if they do something, I'm also hoping it's not, you know, what they've done in the past, which is the guys that I named in the first segment. Nothing against those guys. They're starting caliber pitchers. They've had nice careers in Major League Baseball. But I would argue the Braves could be in search of a number two, you know, behind Sale. Right now, think about this, Braves country. Right now, who is getting the ball in game two of a playoff series? Ask yourself that, right? Who are you giving the ball to in game two of a playoff series? Elder? I don't love that. Strider? Definitely don't love that, at least right now. Holmes? No thanks. Not in game two. Maybe a game four. You know? But I think this team, and I've said this before, just has a chance for a magic carpet ride. This could be such a fun summer, and it will be a fun summer. Because, again, even if they don't add anything, even if they keep it status quo, I think they're going to be fine. But I'm not talking about fine. I don't want fine. I want dominant. I want electric. I want sensational. I want positivity, overwhelming positivity. And if you're telling me that if they stay put and Spencer Strider's your game two starter right now, I don't love that. I don't love that at all. I just don't want this team's run right now to come up on a dice roll on a chance that you're going to get good Strider or good Elder. That's not enough for me. I'm not in love with that. I want right now to go into a series against whoever it's going to be, the Padres or the Cubs or the Pirates, or whoever it would be in an NLDS. And I want to feel dominant. I want to feel confident that this team is going to roll. And outside of Sale in game one, I don't necessarily feel that way right now. Long way to go, plenty of games. You know, two or three of these guys could catch on fire. Waldrop could come back and go 8-0. You know, Schwellenbach could come back and go 8-0. But I'm just trying to be realistic, right? It is Chris Thomas tonight. I am hanging out at Mazzy's in Duluth. Come on by, say hi. We got our friends at Mick Ultra here. They're giving away free samples. They're giving away prizes.
giving away World

0: cup tickets and goodies as well. So make sure you come on in and say hi to the lovely men and women who are hanging out with our partners at Mick Ultra. All right, guys, what do you think about this? 404-726-0929. Let's start with David. David, do you agree with me about the starting rotation, or do you think it's fine?
1: No, man, I'm going to tell you something. I've been a diehard Braves fan my whole life, and I don't think they got it, man. Spencer Strider, I think he's not going to ever come back. I think he had it last year before, but I think he's done. I think he's washed up. I think it's in his head.
0: Yeah, no, David, I don't know if I – and thanks for the phone call. Thanks for leading off. Listen, I agree that I don't trust Spencer Strider right now. I wouldn't go as far as saying, like, he's washed because he's too young, right? Like, he's too – here's the other thing, too, right, Oren? He's too young and he's too smart. Like, this guy really – and I it's interesting. I brought this up to CJ Nitkowski the last time I had him on. I said, does Spencer Strider need to learn how to pitch backwards? And he said, you know what, Turtle? He's kind of been doing that a little bit already. It definitely wouldn't hurt if he implemented it a little bit more in his game. But he's just got to learn how to be more of a pitcher. And I was like, okay. Like, but when does he learn how to do that? Like, to our first caller's point, David, like, he's not going to learn how to do that on the fly in the middle of a playoff chase, right? He's going to be what he is. The fastball is going to hover around 94, 95, touch 96. But the problem is he leaves too many meatballs in the middle of the plate, and they get whacked. He's given up a lot of home runs over his last couple of seasons, like way too many in terms of percentages. And that needs to come down. He doesn't need to be a 10-strikeout pitcher. It's fine. But at the end of the day, he does need to be better. All right, let's go to Billy up next. Billy, what do you think? You good with this rotation, or do they need to add?
2: I'm really good with the rotation. I don't see a better rotation in all of baseball. We've got a couple guys on the sideline. Look at their
0: Hold on, Billy. Have you seen what the Dodgers are rolling out there? Come on.
2: I see what the Dodgers are rolling out there, but I'm still happy with our group because we got a couple guys on the sidelines that are going to come back. We've got some good middle relief, and we've got Iglesias as ending relief. I'm satisfied with it and happy with it. Look at the record. I'm just fine with it.
0: No, that's fine. And listen, I appreciate the phone call. That's why we're having the conversation, right? I want people to call in and tell me they're fine with it. I'm not. I don't think it's deep enough right now. Well, let me rephrase that. It's plenty deep, but is it good enough, right? Like, if you get Waldrop, Schwellenbach, and Smith-Shawver back, you're going to have more guys than you can even shake a stick at. Like, your rotation's going to be overflow. You're going to have to decide who's going to go into the bullpen and who's not going to really have a role. I mean, Fuentes seems to be locked into a middle relief role. He's been really good. But if you get all three of those guys back, combined with Holmes, combined with Elder, Perez, Strider, Sale, you're going to have a couple of tough decisions to make. But my point is quality over quantity, right? Like, again, we're all assuming that those three guys that come back are going to be as good as they were before they got hurt. That's usually not how it works. It usually takes a little bit of time, especially for a team that you're throwing these guys right into the thick of a playoff chase. And not just a playoff chase, a World Series chase. There's a lot of pressure on these guys to come back and perform. Brian finishes off this segment. Brian, what's up, B? What do you think? Good with the rotation or not?
3: I think the same way you do. Is Bryce Elder number two playoff starter? What Strider? But anyway, I was going to throw a couple things at you. I wouldn't even be afraid to put them in a package or trade them and see if we could get a good number two starter. Is either trade Austin Riley or Ronald Acuña. Acuña stays hurt all the time. I mean, what do you think?
0: Yeah, appreciate it, Brian. Thanks for the phone call. Oren, I can't believe I'm about to say this right now. Would people want either of those guys right now, Oren? As sick to my stomach as that makes me to have to say, like, because Riley's making a ton of money, and Acuna's going to make a ton of money. At their present state right now, do you want either of those guys? I don't know. All right, 404-726-0929, 404-726-0929. 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
9: Back with you here on 92.9 The Game. Chris Thomas Turtle hanging out at Mazzy's in Duluth. Come on by. U.S. Men's National Team Match Day Party. Friends at Mick Ultra are here. Come get some free samples, come get some goodies, and come play a game for your chance to win some World Cup tickets, all courtesy of our friends at Mick Ultra. Right now, let's get a little insight into what's going to be going on with the U.S. men's national team and a recap of what we've seen so far. Our buddy Abe Gordon, of course, you hear him with Andy and Randy, the ATL, and host of the Five Stripes Countdown for Atlanta United. Abe, before we get into the U.S. men's national team, a couple of matches in the book so far. I think we're off to a pretty strong tournament with some interesting results. What have you seen so far?
10: Yeah, I think Mexico certainly did the job they were supposed to do. Huge home field advantage for them at Azteca Stadium in the 2-0 win against South Africa, so everything normal there. I actually thought the South Korea-Czechia game last night was super fun. It was late, and obviously these teams are not expected to win the tournament, but it was a really fun game. And then nearly disappointment for a host in Canada today. Bosnia-Herzegovina goes up 1-0, but Kyle Aaron with a 79th-minute goal, and Canada finds a point in a draw there. And it's all building, as you referenced, to the U.S. getting going tonight.
9: So what should we know about this club? How have they looked in form leading up to their first match? What do you think are the biggest strengths of the U.S. team?
10: Well, I think the form was actually quite surprising leading up to the match. A win against Senegal. I think you played Germany quite fairly, especially if you take away the second-minute goal that you allowed. And one of the reasons you allowed that goal is not going to be a problem today, hopefully. And that is because you look at the starting lineup for the U.S. men's national team. The one name we were all hoping to see, Chris Richards, is in the lineup. He is one of the center backs pairing with captain Tim Ream. And there was a question about an ankle injury after some performances there with Crystal Palace, whether he'd be good to go for this opener or not. He is good to go, and that is a big lift because the defense is not exactly what you would call lockdown defenders. You asked what the strength is. I think, to a little bit of a surprise based on where I was a couple of weeks ago and where I am now, I do think it's going to be the attack. I do think you've seen Pulisic, Captain America, if you want to call him that, find some really good form after struggling in Europe most of the club season. Looked real dangerous over the course of the warm-up matches. And then Serginho Dest, Weston McKennie, and Florin Balogun up top. I think that this is a team that will be able to find some goals over the course of this tournament.
9: I know there's been some consternation about the keeper position. What's the latest that we know, and what do we expect?
10: Yeah, Matt Freese, and we probably figured that based on Matt Turner starting against Senegal and then splitting it with Chris Brady, and Freese going against Germany. I will say this, the opening goal that Germany scored against the U.S. in that ramp-up match, I thought Freese did a real poor job when our old buddy Miles Robinson

0: lost an attacker on a set piece. And so I think he's got to make sure he stays aggressive in the box. But he's a quality shot stopper. He's not going to win, you know, golden gloves here. He's not the best keeper in the tournament, but he'll do as much as he can to keep you in it.
1: So when it comes to, you mentioned the attack being a strength, Pulisic obviously the main centerpiece that most people know, but who are a couple of the other guys that you may have mentioned a little bit earlier that you think could be strong and lead this team to scoring in a couple of chances?
0: Yeah, it's Florin Balogun, the guy up top in the 4-2-3-1 today. He's the head of the snake. And he had really a couple of goals against Germany that were called offsides, but he's going to show you how dangerous he is. And I think the key, and we can get into it as we continue the discussion here, but the key on the right side is going to be Sergiño Dest. This is a guy that can create when given space, when given an opportunity to run at defenders. And so I think him along with Pulisic are going to do some real damaging things cutting in from the sides. Pulisic more center and left. Sergiño Dest along the right, setting up Balogun. So I think spacing is going to be key. I think passing and vision and understanding your teammates is going to be key. And that's always difficult with national teams. You don't spend as much time with each other as you do with your club team. And so sometimes chemistry can be a problem in the attack, but they looked pretty together, if we're going to be honest, against Senegal and against Germany.
1: Talking with our buddy Abe Gordon, host of the ABTL, producer for Andy and Randy, and host of the Five Stripe Countdown, all here on 92.9 The Game, getting a preview as to what's in store for the U.S. men's national team this evening. Pulisic, not in his best form earlier this season, but has he rounded into shape as we head towards kickoff?
0: Yeah, he looked really dangerous. He was pairing with Ricardo Pepi in the first half against Senegal, a goal and assist in that match. And he was really good against Germany, too. And to answer your question, this is something that was a real concern coming into those ramp-up matches, and seemingly that has been answered. You needed Pulisic to be good. You don't necessarily need him to carry everything on this team's attack, but you need him to be dangerous. You need him to be good, and he was in those two matches just in the past 10 days. And so you certainly think he can bring that into tonight's matchup with Paraguay.
1: When it comes to Paraguay, what type of team do you expect to see from them? What is their strategy going to be? Are they going to match the level of attack that you expect from the U.S., or are they going to try to be more of a defensive unit?
0: Well, it's really, really interesting, to be honest here, Turtle, because Julio Enciso, Paraguay's star attacker, he dealt with a quad injury just a couple of days ago, and it was expected that he would not be available potentially at any point in the World Cup, but certainly not for this opener. He is in the starting lineup, and it's something you certainly want to keep an eye on. He is definitely the most dangerous player that they have, but to what extent is he limited by his quad injury, and is it a situation where they might have to sub him out early, or the worst-case scenario for the U.S. men's national team is it wasn't as serious as it was viewed at a week ago, and he is full-fledged dangerous out there because he's going to be pairing up top and, of course, in the midfield. You know they got Miguel Almirón, and it's, look, I understand people might look at Miguel and say he does nothing with Atlanta United. What do we think? He's going to do something with Paraguay. And it's just one of those things. Sometimes there are players who just perform for their national team in ways they never perform for their club. And there's always the vice versa of that as well. So obviously rooting for Atlanta, for the U.S. men's national team against the Atlanta United midfield. But it'll be interesting to see how they put a handle on him.
1: Okay, so what about the group that they're in general? Is the U.S. Would you consider the U.S. the most dominant team in their group, or is it pretty tight?
0: I think it's pretty tight, and because of the format, because of more groups, more teams, and a larger group advancing into the knockouts, I don't know necessarily that there is such a thing as a group of death. If there were, it would be this group. I think Turkey A is the team that is only ranked five spots behind the U.S. men's national team in terms of world rankings, and Paraguay is the lowest or highest, however you want to term it, ranked 41 in the world. Theoretically, the fourth ranked team in this group, and that is way higher than any other group. Tunisia at 45 is probably the closest there. So this would be theoretically a group of death, but you can get off to a great start tonight. You take care of Paraguay, you get 3 points. You don't play Turkey A until the final day, so you'll know, you know, what result you need against them to either win the group, finish second in the group, or gosh forbid, find a way to make third in the group. Hopefully that's not the

0: discussion you're having. It is a very tight group, but it is still a group that U.S. men's national team can win.
1: What are fair expectations for this group?
0: Round of 16. I think you can talk about their history in knockout rounds, but you got to remember, getting to the knockout rounds now and winning a game, it only gets you to where the group stage used to get you, which is the round of 16. And so, look, if you finish first in your group, Group D, you're going to be playing a third-place team. That's a game you need to be winning in the round of 32. And from there, it's all going to be matchup-based. But I think you should be getting to the round of 16. If you can find yourself in a round of the 8, you probably have overachieved maybe a little bit. And again, it's all matchup-depending and who gets knocked out where. Round of 8 would be a very, very successful run. Bowing out in the round of 32 would be a disappointment, and not escaping your group would be just an abject failure.
1: What do you make of some of the rule changes, like things like the hydration breaks that are being implemented?
0: I mean, look, we've seen sports do everything they can to make money, and all of that is being network-driven, but look, this is about a commercial break. This is not about hydration. I think we all understand that, but ultimately, if you get the 3 minutes at stoppage time at the end of each half, then I don't find it too disturbing. I understand that it goes against what we've seen, but not too bothered by it. I do like the fact that they're going to be keeping a close eye on delaying games and goalies holding the ball too long and certain things that they can control to keep the ball in action. So I like a couple of the changes. Obviously, I like video assistant replay, VAR being involved where it needs to be. So, I'm not going to overreact to it. I understand why they're doing it.
1: Is it France, Spain, and then UK and everybody else, or is there another team in there?
0: I think it is France and Spain and then everyone else. I think you could probably throw Argentina and potentially Portugal in there as well if Portugal cannot force themselves into being dumb and starting Cristiano Ronaldo. He's a guy that needs to be coming off the bench, if at all. At this point in his career. But I do think that the winner is going to be France or Spain. I would certainly take them versus the field. I know people want to throw England in there. I'm just not convinced in their ability to play that many games at that high a level, score that many goals. I just think that France and Spain are going to be able to score. And we're talking like 3-4 goals a game. I'd be really surprised if they don't, and I just don't know if anyone else has the firepower besides those two to keep up with those two.
1: Are you surprised that Messi is still as dominant as he is at his age? It's honestly remarkable.
0: I am. Yeah, I can't lie to you. I absolutely am. I thought this would be a situation where Messi would probably mirror Ronaldo, and it's a guy that maybe could give you a good run for 30 minutes and all that, and he's just good from the very beginning. It is really impressive. I do think this is going to be a different World Cup from him. I do think with Lautaro Martinez up top in front of him that Messi can be more of a straight assist and setup man, and if they take away Martinez, then Messi can look for goal. I think in previous World Cups, Messi has looked for goal, and I think there's pressure that is no longer on really all of Argentina, but certainly on Messi, to have never won the World Cup. Coming off of a World Cup 4 years ago, I think it's a different mindset for him coming in, and that might make him more dangerous for his teammates, but less dangerous on his own.
1: Before I let you go, what do you think is an ultimate win for the U.S. here after this tournament is over? Could you see a scenario where the U.S. team, or maybe even just the teams around the world that everyone is watching, inspires a generation to get more involved in soccer?
0: You know what? This is going to be a non-soccer discussion here, but based on the amount of tourism that has come into this country, and we've seen the reaction from our guy like Freddie, the German making his trip to the Southeast, I think, honestly, the worldwide win of the World Cup being, yes, in Mexico and Canada, but more so here, are the amount of people who are going to change their opinions and views of the United States of America. And I know that's like a more serious discussion and not like fun and sportsy, but I honestly think that might be the biggest like result and performance of having the World Cup in the U.S. It's probably a non-soccer discussion, but a viewpoint discussion. In terms of soccer on its own, you're still facing the same problem that I think you are just generally going to face, is it's can you get your country's best athletes to want to play soccer over basketball.

0: basketball, football specifically, but baseball and hockey and some of the other sports it competes with. And I just don't know still that we're any closer to that.
1: Abe, great stuff. Appreciate it. We'll be catching you every day with Andy and Randy and listening to the Five Stripe Countdown and the ATL. Enjoy the match.
0: Hey, man, I believe that we will win.
1: Yeah, all right, there we go. All right, that is our buddy Abe Gordon there setting the scene for the tournament and the match U.S. versus Paraguay coming up here in just a second. All right, when we get back, more of your calls. 404-726-0929. Braves fans, are you comfortable with the starting rotation the way that it is? Or do they need to make a move? Spencer Strider again tonight, giving up two bombs. That's what I'm talking about. It's funny. I don't want this to happen, but I just mentioned this. Spencer Strider gives up way too many home runs. And look, here we go again. More of your calls, 404-726-0929. Also, we'll get to some Falcons true and false questions with our buddy Oren Romain. All that to come. Chris Thomas live at Mazzy's in Duluth. Match day party. U.S. men's national team about to kick it off here on 92.9 The Game.
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10: For number two of the program here, Chris Thomas, live from Mazzy's in Duluth, where the U.S. men's national team is just underway versus Paraguay. Obviously, anything and everything that happens during this one, we will keep you posted. So no need to touch that dial right here on 92.9 The Game. Braves and Mets.

0: Hawks also in action. A delayed start, so we are just hitting the top of the second. Braves have tied it at two with a Smith single to left and a Yastrzemski single to right. But the problem is Spencer Strider gives up two bombs in the first inning, and that's what we're talking about here tonight at 404-726-0929. I'm not comfortable with the Braves starting staff right now. You got Chris Sale and then a bunch of guys that are not performing great, in my opinion. Elder had a solid start to the season. Hasn't been the same guy the last couple of times out. You have Grant Holmes, who is a fourth or fifth starter. That's just who he is. He's a max effort guy, but he's not an ace. He's not a number two. And you have Spencer Strider right now who's scuffling. You know, he's redefining himself. He's learning how to be a different type of pitcher at this point in his career. So we'll keep you posted on that, and we'll take your calls. 404-726-0929. Our buddy Miles Garrett is going to stop by in about 15 minutes to talk some Falcons and some Braves as well. But let's get producer O involved on this Friday night. Let's hit some true and false questions.
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3: All right, good to be in here. Let's start with a very...
0: That was, Oren, that was a very, like, church-like greeting. Like, good to be with you, also with you.
3: Also with you. And also with you. Spirit. Yes. Very much so. No.
0: How's the studio? How are the studios the last couple of days, by the way? You lonely?
3: You would be getting a picture right now of the window because it's definitely a gorgeous sunset right now. But other
0: yes,
3: than that,
0: I would be standing. Yes, I often stand outside and take pictures.
3: Yeah,
0: I am a it's sky blank that they call it. You know, the stuff that people look at in naughty time, they call it sky blank.
3: But yeah, so definitely sky blank. Sky corn, if you will.
0: Yeah, exactly.
3: But no, I'm not gonna lie. I have been here by myself since about 3-ish when the boss left. So yeah, just been,
0: yeah, he was here when yeah, I he got. Was he was here. At Mazzy's. Yeah.
3: He was at. He went to Jimmy's where Dukes and Bell were broadcasting today earlier, and came and hollered at you guys at Mazzy's in Duluth. And yeah, I will. This is not an exaggeration. I will be the only person here. Let me phrase it. The next person that comes in here after I leave won't be in until like 6 tomorrow morning.
0: Yeah, so you've been holding that. So, but you know what? It's a chance to come in. You put your feet up, you know.
3: If you want to say that, yes.
0: You make yourself at home.
3: I can't get too comfortable. You know, still got a job to do here, but at the same time, it's a...
0: Well, you know with me, you don't got to worry about no dump buttons or anything like that. You
3: very,
0: know, you
3: very,
0: know,
3: yeah. You know, I don't have to worry about that at all, which is awesome.
0: What you got?
3: All right, let's start with question number one here with the Falcons, sir. Social media with a very interesting post yesterday.
0: Yeah.
3: One Zachariah Branch scoring a touchdown in a 7-on-7 drill.
0: T-U-A.
3: And there were lots of curious, lots of interesting things about this post. Number one, Tua was the one who threw it, and it looked to be a pass that hit Zachariah, a very speedy receiver, in stride. Number two, the cornerback that was in trail or that was trailing the play was none other than A.J. Terrell.
0: Yes, it was.
3: Your number one corner. And number three, this wasn't some underneath route or a screenplay. This was something over the top by Zachariah Branch. So, my question to you, sir, true or false, when we get to game number one this season, Zachariah Branch will be the starting number two wide receiver opposite Drake London.
0: So I'm going to say false, but he will be this season at some point. When, I don't know. I think they're going to give it to OZ. Oh, just based off of, like, time served, essentially. Like, a guy that we could trust in this league. Because here's the thing, Oren. You're going to want to get these quarterbacks in rhythm early, right? Especially a couple of tough road games in Pittsburgh and in Green Bay, division foe in Carolina coming in week two. So you're going to want to establish these guys early. So I think you're going to want a couple of old reliables out there in Drake London and OZ and Pitts and guys that, you know, whether it's Tua or whether it's Penix, can just get the ball to for some easy completions. But as the season goes on, and he is

0: establishes himself, he is absolutely going to be your wide receiver too.
1: You got a bit of, I'm not going to lie, I got a bit of excitement seeing that, because it's good when the guys that you draft make good plays. And I don't want to see A.J. Terrell on the trailing end of a lot of receivers. But, hey, if Zachariah Branch is able to do that to a Pro Bowl level, you know, top-tier corner in the NFL, I don't know if that happens consistently, but I like to see it when it does happen. So it gives you a bit of hope as to the potential of what Zachariah Branch can do for you on the outside.
0: You know what I'm going to say that was, though? That was A.J. Terrell at OTA saying, like, you know, we'll go our usual 70-75%. And then
1: June,
0: all of a sudden the rookie trying to make a name for himself. It's like, bruh, what are we doing?
1: It's June. That's his, yeah, that's like, his June play.
0: You're going to show me up? All right, let's wait till we get to training camp, and then we'll see what's what.
1: All right. Rook. Yesterday, the Falcons made a deal and then made a roster move. The roster move was noise in the background there.
0: We may have some action here, oh. But get to your, because we can't violate any copyrights here, so we'll get an update here in a second.
1: Storm Norton was placed on the PUP list and then subsequently ruled out for the entire season, whether to the ankle injury he had last year. There's a chance we may not see Storm Norton again. A deal was made yesterday with the Chiefs to acquire another one of their offensive tackles reserves, Wanya Morse. True or false, the Falcons will have a right tackle this year. They have multiple right tackles this year that start multiple games. There will not be a 16-game full right tackle starter this season for the Atlanta Falcons.
0: Well, before I answer that, we do have a score. USA up 1-0 on Paraguay, baby, in the 7th minute. We get ourselves a score. U.S. gets advantage of a goal situation where the keeper was caught off guard, was looking to guard something, got a little okey-doke move, and I believe that might have been our boy Pulisic. I'll get you an update on that as soon as I get the updated score here, but they showed him with the fist bump. USA up 1-0.
1: Oh, no, that
0: Paraguay
1: was an own goal.
0: That was an own goal?
1: That hit off a pair.
0: A Paraguayan?
1: That hit off a Paraguayan.
0: Hit off a Paraguayan? Yeah, all right. So
1: yeah,
0: USA up
1: to Paraguay, the on goal there. Yes, hey, they'll take it. We'll take it.
0: Yeah. All right. Well, they showed Pulisic acting. Well, Pulisic made a face like he scored the goal. I'll tell you that on the replay.
1: He put the ball in position to go in, though, yes.
0: USA up 1-0 in just the 8th minute of play right now. We'll keep you posted on that. I'm going to say true, unfortunately. Oren, because we don't know about Juwan Taylor, man. We talked about this last night.
1: Bergeron said
0: where is
1: this
0: week he right now?
1: Has some things going on, or he's dealing with some stuff right now?
0: Dealing with stuff. You never want to hear about stuff.
1: Not very specific.
0: Especially when it's not clarified by the organization. So hopefully next week we get an update on this. But, yeah, unfortunately right now, Oren, I think that's the way you got to bet.
1: All righty, sir. Question number 3. We have seen enough, or I guess we know enough about the cornerback position right now to say that we'll have two Terrell starting at corner for the Falcons this season.
0: This is going to be similar to my first answer. It'll be false at the start. I think they'll give it to Hughes, but I think there's a chance that by the time we get to the, you know, the bye or maybe even before that, Terrell just plays his way into the starting lineup. I love this kid. He's tenacious. He's not the biggest guy, but he's fast. He's strong. He can lay the wood. And, you know, Mike Hughes, if we're being honest, had a down year last year. So I'm not entirely sure that we won't see Terrell, especially once Billy Bowman comes back, take that cornerback 2 spot. So I'll say similarly to the first question, it'll be a false to start the season, but at some point, will he be the starter? I think he will.
1: All right, question number, was this 4? 4.
0: 4.
1: Question number 4. Nate Alley this week referred to Deshaun Hand as, quote, the final boss. He's the guy.
0: The final boss.
1: He's the guy that rips through the A-gap, he said, and just sort of is just forward moving and caught him the final boss in a good way. Like, that's the guy that, like, you know, the last line of defense or the first line of defense.
0: You know what I think? I think we.

0: can Orm build off of this? You know what I think his nickname should ultimately be?
1: What's that?
0: Bowser.
1: Bowser?
0: The final boss.
1: Oh,
0: Bowser.
1: I like that. I like that. I'll go with
0: kinda
1: that.
0: Kind of got a similar shape and feel.
1: Shape. He's got a giant turtle shell in his back.
0: Yeah, exactly.
1: Yes. Let's stay with starting games again then. We'll see Deshaun Hand start 10 or more games for

0: Yeah, I think they will, because I don't think they're going to be bad enough to take a quarterback next year. I think they're going to be pretty good. They're going to be alive in this division for sure. They always are. And, you know, there's going to be a bunch of teams that are trying to get one of these quarterbacks in the top four or five picks. And I don't and same with the Falcons. I don't think they're going to be bad enough, Warren. So I think Baker for a couple more years in Tampa makes all the sense in the world. All right, good job on the true and false. We'll get to our Friday staple, which is, of course, the producer six-pack coming up a little bit later in the program. When we get back, Miles Garrett is going to stop by, talk all things Braves and Falcons. U.S. up 1-0 on an own goal from Paraguay, assisted by Christian Pulisic. We'll keep you updated on that all night long. Braves and Mets doing battle as well. The state of this starting rotation, I don't love it. It's Chris Thomas live from Mazzy's in Duluth. U.S. men's national team underway on 92.9 The Game.
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8: Well, we got good news and we got bad news. Good news, U.S. is up 1-0 on Paraguay, with an own goal assisted by Christian Pulisic. And that was in just the 7th minute. We are in the 20th minute now. Chris Thomas live at Mazzy's in Duluth. And then the Braves. Guys, again, I don't want to be right about this. This stinks. The starting pitching for the Braves right now is not great. Spencer Strider gave up a grand slam, the second home run of the outing for Bo Bichette. It's now 6-2. You know, I'm not comfortable with the state of the rotation right now. Not because I don't think it can get through a regular season, but because I'm thinking about October. We'll talk about that and a lot more with our buddy Miles Garrett on the Sweet James Accident Attorneys Hotline. Miles, you can check out his work at the Nest ATL. Miles, let's start with the Falcons before we get to some Braves talk here. Some news about the offensive line. We learned that Storm Norton's going to miss his second consecutive season. They make a trade for Wanya Morris. They got Michael Jarrell in the mix. But with the uncertainty surrounding Juwan Taylor and having two lefty quarterbacks in the fray, Miles, I wouldn't say the news you want to hear going into a summer that's really important to figuring out this quarterback position when that quarterback's blind side is in question.
9: Yeah, no doubt. And again, this was still the question mark last season, right? You know, you had those question marks about Caleb McGarry. You know, you knew that he was a pretty good run blocker, but you were still a little concerned with his pass protection. And obviously that gave way to Elijah Wilkinson, and now you have Storm Norton out once again. I don't know what his future is. It looks unlikely that there will be anything further along with the Atlanta Falcons. So, yeah, I mean, you have a lot of uncertainty there for now two quarterbacks who have their blind side potentially at risk. So I don't know if they're going to dip into the free agency pool once again. I feel like there's still some guys out there that I maybe feel a little bit better about. I'm looking at, you know, a Taylor Decker type guy. But again, they've invested two guys now, former Kansas City Chiefs players. So I guess time will tell. Hopefully they play in the preseason so we get a better feel for what these guys might look like when they're playing together live action.
8: Yeah, speaking of which, good segue. Alex Van Pelt, the quarterback's coach, had some interesting comments this week, Miles, about what they're looking for in a quarterback. When you hear about the footwork, when you hear about accuracy and all of those things that have been mentioned so far, it would seem like a quarterback like Tua Tagovailoa, Miles, makes a lot more sense as to why they might have brought him in, huh?

0: Yeah, no, I mean, it does make a lot of sense. And they've been very adamant and very complimentary about Tua just because of his accuracy, right? I mean, that's always been his thing. He's been a very accurate quarterback. Doesn't have the arm strength of a Michael Penix Jr., but he's a guy that, you know, I feel like it's been said ad nauseum. He has a very high floor. I feel like Penix has the higher ceiling, no doubt, but I feel like with what you're getting with Tua Tagovailoa, you know, you have some pass catchers now that have a little bit more stability than perhaps what Tua was playing with previously. I know Tyreek Hill was great for him, but had some down years and had some injuries, obviously. So we saw a pretty good pass that the Falcons posted today, hitting Zachariah Brand. So hopefully he lives up to that Jalen Waddle, Tyreek Hill. I'm not going to go that high comparison. But, yeah, I mean, I do think they do feel comfortable with, as you said, with what Tua brings to the table as far as just accuracy and mistake-free football. He knows how to get the ball out a lot quicker, I imagine, than a Michael Penix Jr., just because solely, Chris, of his experience in the league. Again, it goes back to what we've been talking about with Michael Penix Jr. He still is very inexperienced. We haven't seen a full slate of what he can do and how he deals with adversity. Again, we've seen him deal with some stuff, but not a full season's worth. So I think that's what Tua can bring to the table and what this Falcons coaching staff is hoping, that he can perhaps mentor with Michael Penix Jr. and, if need be, have him start the season.
1: Well, the thing is that he also said that, as we were just noting there, that the competition doesn't start until Penix is able to participate in said competition. And I thought that was telling, Miles, because we were kind of, I know I was wondering at least, how do you have a competition when one guy isn't ready to compete? But as we found out, it does seem like, despite what we just talked about with Tua having those positive traits, that they are still willing to give Michael Penix Jr. a fair shot to win the job.
0: Yeah, I agree, and I do think it's very different. And again, we look at how the Falcons choose their words when speaking to the press, right? It's very political, and you know they want to make sure they don't throw anyone under the bus and say the right thing. So I do think that they're in the right to, you know, say that Penix has a fair shot as soon as he gets back and is up to full speed. They have to say that, obviously. But again, I do think that there is some, you know, I do like the fact that they are having a competition, right? Because you go back to last season when they Raheem Morris named Michael Penix Jr. the starter, no competition. I think we look back and say, hey, I think Kirk, you know, should have probably started at least the beginning of the season, you know, when he was back to full health, because Michael isn't necessarily ready yet, especially not having to play those preseason games. So I'm really interested to see how this coaching staff deals with the preseason. I spoke to our old friend D. Orlando Ledbetter about that fairly recently, and he was telling me, you know, he was talking about having those reps in preseason and how vital it is, especially for a new quarterback in a new system, new head coach, new offensive coordinator. I think all that's going to be very valuable. So all that goes to say that, again, the Falcons are going to be very, very careful with how they deal with this. They don't want to have a situation like last year where we're playing musical chairs, rather, at quarterback again.
1: Thanks for the shout-out, Miles. I'll make sure to have you on my podcast.
0: That's pretty good.
1: We love our buddy D-Led. You mentioned Zachariah Branch. Miles, I don't want to be hyperbolic, but I love this kid. I love his game. I love his makeup. I really think, you know, no disrespect to the vets and Jahan Dotson and OZ, but I think the excitement of Zachariah Branch, I can foresee him as soon as this season as a rookie having a major impact on the offense and special teams.
0: Yeah, and you hit the nail. I was going to mention that too, special teams, right? Because we've seen so many issues with this team for, you know, you don't want to put just one in particular, an overall spectrum of special teams, but it really has been the case the past couple of seasons for how bad this unit has been. So I expect him to make a huge difference there, and obviously at wide receiver, because you can just put him plug and play in so many different areas, right? I mean, you saw what he did at Georgia. I imagine that they want to expand that a little bit. I'm sure some dog fans listening have a lot to say about how he was used in Mike Bobo's system, but I really want to see him utilized in a way that Deebo Samuel was utilized in San Francisco. I feel like you can put him all over the field, get the ball in his hands. And yeah, I mean, I was such a big fan of this pick. I didn't think he'd last to the third round. I thought he'd end up being a second rounder. I would have been very happy if the Falcons ended up getting him in the second round, but obviously they get Avion Terrell, fill a need there at cornerback. So I'm excited to see what he can bring to the table, especially given how this pass catcher room looks right now. Obviously, you know what you have with Drake, but Jahan Dotson and Olamide Zaccheaus, relatively unproven commodities. I feel like you're pretty comfortable with OZ in that number three type role. And if Branch breaks out early on in the season, he can fill that and potentially slide into that number two. So a lot of weapons to add to this

0: arsenal, and Zachariah Branch, I think, will be at the forefront of it.
1: In terms of the Braves, do you share my concern about the recent run about starting pitching in terms of giving you quality starts and depth, or do you feel like once the guys like Waldrop and Schwellenbach come back that the rotation will be just fine?
0: Yeah, I mean, I share your concern. I feel like it's been a concern that has dated all the way back to spring training, because, I mean, again, I feel like a lot of wins certainly mask issues, right? We've seen the Braves go off to this hot start, best team in baseball. The pitching has stayed afloat, but as of late, you know, you've seen those issues that we've been really concerned about from the pitching staff. So, you know, you're still getting guys, Hurston Waldrop, Spencer Schwellenbach, A.J. Smith-Shawver. Cam Caminiti has been playing very well. He's the number one prospect right now. I believe he had four shutout innings a couple of nights ago. Again, that was high A, so he's still a ways away. But all those things, yeah, I mean, they're very valid concerns, and it's why we keep talking about what this team could be doing at the trade deadline. Because, again, you haven't seen Alex Anthopoulos make a lot of big-time moves at the deadline. It's been a lot of bargain hunting, and for the most part, it has worked out fairly well for this team. But if they want to compete in September, October against the Dodgers of the world, all those types of guys, they're going to have not these issues that they're currently having right now. I don't care if it's injuries or just guys who aren't able to perform. Chris Sale, you can't count on him every single night to be your only guy who's giving you consistent innings. So I do think it is a very, very valid concern, and luckily the Braves are in a position where they can kind of assess for a little bit. They don't have to worry too much and press the panic button. They're still eight games up, but Phillies are playing very, very good baseball right now, Chris, so you don't want to take any chances as we get a little bit closer to the deadline and later on in the season.
1: We are chatting with our buddy Miles Garrett here on Chris Thomas Tonight, live from Mazzy's in Duluth. If you heard the crowd pop in the background, the U.S. was a hair away from being up 2-0 in the first half. In this one, they called it back. I'm not sure if it was an offsides or exactly what happened. Yeah, it was an offside. My producer, Orin Romain, did let me know. So they still have a 1-0 lead, but it could have been even more damage. All right, Miles, you mentioned the Phillies getting hot. The Mets, who are playing right now, they do have a 6-2 lead on us, but I'm not worried about them coming back. What do you feel about the offense? I think, you know, we could certainly use a bat. I think I would much rather them, if they're going to spend money, go after a starter, as we just talked about. But, you know, there are a couple of positions. What are you going to do in left field with Kim and Dubon and Mateo, sort of three-man boothing it? What are you going to do in left field? How do you feel about the state of the offense?
0: Yeah, I mean, it's been very streaky, and we've seen this in years prior. And that's really what baseball is, you know. Matt Olson gets out to that start to begin the year where he looks like the foregone MVP candidate. He slowed down a little bit, but Ozzie Albies has played very well. Michael Harris has played pretty well. You haven't been worried about them. I've been a little bit worried about Austin Riley. I'm still waiting for him to heat up, and obviously Ronald Acuna Jr. Those are the two guys that you absolutely need to be superstars in this lineup, and they just haven't been, whether that's been injuries or just whatever issues that Austin Riley has been having at the plate. You know, those guys, when they don't perform, you have a much bigger spotlight on the Mauricio Dubons of the world, the Yazes of the world, the Dom Smiths, the Mateos, all those guys that shouldn't have to be picking up the slack but end up having to do that because of Austin Riley and Acuna being out of the lineup or just not performing. So, again, you've still got some time. It's still relatively early. The trade deadline's still about a month and a half away, I'd say, get some change. But all things that the Braves need to monitor very, very closely, because at its current rate, going to go, let's say, call it a week or two, it can't be sustainable. But, again, I feel like Braves fans and sports fans in general, Chris, are very, very quick to push the panic button when maybe you don't necessarily need them. But there are some concerns, no doubt.
1: Well, Miles, you might be the golden charm here, because the U.S. now puts it home and is up 2-0 on Paraguay. So we may have to
0: keep it going.
1: Yeah. I mean, seriously, what are your thoughts about the World Cup? What do you think about the U.S. team? What have you been able to learn about them? What do you think they're going to be able to do in this tournament?
0: Well, unfortunately, my knowledge on the soccer realm isn't great. I do know from my soccer expert, Victor Prieto of Fox 5. He's a really good one to follow if any soccer fans are listening at the moment. But he's told me, you know, the Spains of the world are the ones to watch out for. Obviously, the U.S. has had their history of not necessarily making it very far. Hopefully, maybe that changes tonight as they're getting off to a pretty hot start, it appears. But Chris, I'm just loving seeing how Atlanta itself is just coming together for this. I've seen all the watch parties around town.

0: I'm currently in Old Fourth Ward at the moment, and there's so many people out and about watching this. It's just great energy for the city, especially at COSM now, seeing all that debut at the moment the World Cup's debuting. So I think all of it has been fantastic, and I love that it's right here in Atlanta, right? I mean, we're going to have some games here, and it's going to be a great environment.
1: Yeah, and if this continues the way that it's going, we should have a really, really fun couple of weeks here for the U.S. squad. Miles, appreciate it. We'll check out the next ATL. Appreciate you hopping on. We'll chat soon.
0: Sounds good, Chris. Have a good weekend.
1: All right, that is our good buddy there, Miles Garrett. Yeah, how about this U.S. squad? They could be up. They were a foot away from being up 3-0 right now in the first half. Things couldn't be going better early on for the U.S. squad right now. We'll obviously, we'll keep you posted on that. Again, Braves fans, this is, to me, and you just heard Miles, I don't love this. The starting staff right now is not putting in their fair share of the bargain when it comes to the way that they've been playing over the last couple of weeks. But the Braves are still the best team in baseball. All right, when we get back, the other football, a football frenzy. A ton going on in the National Football League, college as well. And we'll keep you posted on the U.S. men's national team as well as Braves and Mets. It's Chris Thomas Turtle live on a Friday night from Mazzy's in Duluth on 92.9 The Game.
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Man, I'll tell you what. The U.S. could be in a rout right now if a couple of things had broke their way. It's already 2-0. It could be as much as 3 or 4-0 right now with a couple of really close calls. The U.S. is looking great. They have been keeping the ball in their attacking half, and they have been putting the pressure on Paraguay in this first half of the World Cup. I'll keep you posted as I'm with you till 11 o'clock. Braves continue to struggle. They better pick up the pace with the offense, or they're on the verge of losing potentially their third straight game. Spencer Strider, not good, gave up 2 home runs to Bo Bichette, including a grand salami, and the conversation now rolls on. We talked about this to open the show. I don't want to be this prescient, Oren, but I'm just saying, we talked about it, and then it came to rear its ugly head in real time. I have major concerns right now about the way that this rotation is performing in regards to where the Braves are, and that is on a quest to win a World Series. This is not a year where we're going to be, you know, like the Hawks, just happy that they made the playoffs. No, this team needs to be in a World Series conversation, and they need to be in a World Series conversation from now until October. And I don't want to see the starting rotation for this team falter in a way that's going to ultimately cost them, whether it's now or in the playoffs. So I think they need to make a move. I ultimately think this team needs to get better. They need to be able to upgrade the starting staff. Do they have to go get Jacob deGrom or Tarik Skubal? No, but they have to go get somebody that's a quality starter. I don't want another Eric Fetty or Yanni Chirinos or Jake Odorizzi type being added to the staff. I want somebody that's going to be a quality starter. The question I asked before, especially with the way Strider's pitching tonight, I'll ask it again. Who is the number two for the Braves right now? Is it Grant Holmes? Is it Strider? Is it Elder? I'm not comfortable with any of those options right now, if I'm being perfectly honest. So where does this thing sit? Where do the pieces fall in terms of the Braves' starting rotation? I'm just not entirely sure where or what that answer is. Through the regular season, it's going to be fine. They are still the best team in baseball. They are still dominant. They're still 22 games over 500. They'll still be 21 games over 500, even if they lose tonight. But at what point, how many times through the rotation with mediocrity or less, do you start to worry? Do you start to sweat a little bit about the future of this starting staff? So 404-726-0929, 404-726-0929. I appreciate everybody here who's at Mazzy's in Duluth. We're hanging out. The U.S. men's national team is up 2-0 right now. We're here until 11 o'clock hanging out on 92.9 The Game. We got people coming up. Shout out to my guy Chris, who came up to me before the show started. Him and his lovely girlfriend or wife. Forgot to ask. That's my bad, Chris, if you're listening right now. But his partner, they were hanging out here earlier, and he said he was a big listener, and I really appreciate him and everybody else who's been coming up and saying hi. You know, it's Oren, it's tricky when you're doing a lot of these remotes. Like, people sometimes, they don't know exactly when you're on the air or when you're off the air. They don't know if, like, I'm talking to you down the line, or so, you know, you have people coming up and they interrupt your stream of consciousness sometimes. But it's okay, because it's all love. With that said, let's get to a football frenzy.

0: not winning the Super Bowl this year and the Falcons and the type of off-the-field baggage that he comes with, do you feel like there's enough leadership on this team for a Stephon Diggs to come in here and not be able to cause any issues? I'm just not so sure. And that's not nothing about the Falcons. There's just, you know, we don't have a quarterback that's right now that's representative of leadership. Drake London's a dog, but, you know, Stephon Diggs is, you know, what, 6-7 years older than him? Probably. Is he going to respect the Drake London type? Is he going to respect Bijan Robinson? I'm not entirely sure I would even take him.
1: I agree with you on that one. It just, sometimes with leadership can be strong in places, but guys can just sort of come in and undo things or just be a malcontent. Like last year in New England, sure, they had great leaders on that team last year, great people. Just, you know, it was a well-led football team. And then Stephon was there, and it didn't end well for him there. So I think it could be
0: it
1: a
0: hasn't
1: case.
0: Ended well for him in any of his stops. It didn't end well in Minnesota, Houston, or New England.
1: I think he can come to a place it's about him. It's about what he wants to do and how he wants to portray himself on and off the field. And if he wants to be a guy that can put his head down and play football, or if there are other things he's more interested in doing on and off the field.
0: The problem is he's still really good. he still had a really good year with the Patriots last year. But even with that said, they still said, you know, we're good, bro. Like, we made it to the Super Bowl, and we don't want you back as our number one receiver. Like, that goes to show you everything that we don't see behind the scenes on a day-to-day basis. Like, this guy must be a real pain in the butt to be as good as he is, to put up the numbers he's put up in his career, and to ultimately not be able to stick anywhere long term. That just goes to show you about the type of guy that he is. Funny you mentioned Baker Mayfield earlier in the True and False, Oren. There was an article today, Todd Bowles backing Baker Mayfield in terms of being the long-term quarterback. I mean, why wouldn't Todd Bowles back Baker Mayfield as his long-term quarterback? He's produced some amazing seasons there in Tampa that only Tom Brady has produced in terms of numbers-wise. You know, Jameis had a couple of big years, but he was, you know, 30 touchdowns, 30 interceptions, and it wasn't exactly Hall of Fame caliber numbers. But Baker Mayfield has been the dude. I mean, he's been so, so good for Tampa. He had a little bit of an off year last year, but the team itself wasn't as good last year. If I had to make a prediction, I still say Baker finds a home in Tampa long term. And partially because I just don't think the Bucs are going to be bad enough. I don't think the Bucs are going to be in a position to pick top five next year. So if they're not going to be in a position to go after Julian Sain or Dante Moore or Arch Manning or one of these guys, why wouldn't you keep Baker Mayfield? What other option is going to be out there that's going to be better? It is Chris Thomas tonight. We are in the middle of a football frenzy going over all the top headlines in the NFL. As we continue to monitor, we are keeping track of the U.S. men's national team. They're routing Paraguay right now, up 2-0 as we head towards the half. It should be more, honestly. They have had many chances to bury this team early, but at the end of the day, a couple of things didn't break their way left and right, and it's 2-0. But again, it could be more, and the Braves are struggling. They're down 6-2. To the Mets in the bottom of the fourth. Could we see more grass fields in the NFL? An article today says the World Cup only amplifies NFL players' desire for all grass fields, but is it possible? I'm not entirely sure. You know, in a dome, yeah, but you have some of these fields that are outside. Oren, you think they'd be, I know they're just getting a new stadium, but you think they'd be able to put all grass in, like, Buffalo? Arizona,
1: in Buffalo. I see the players talking about it and a little envious right now, and how this event's coming all across the country, and these stadiums are getting grass fields, and then they're going to get rid of the grass fields immediately after this is over with. So,
0: yeah, and you see, particularly places like MetLife Stadium, a lot of significant injuries have occurred there, unfortunately, and you see people, you know, get themselves in precarious situations. They raise concerns, but, you know, it's something that you have to be able to

0: It's really expensive, and it requires a ton of maintenance. It's something that you have to be able to keep, basically upkeep all year round. And when you have like concerts and when you have other things at a stadium that prevent you from doing the upkeep, it's hard. You know, Arizona has the thing where it's built in underneath the stadium, and you're able to sort of roll it in and out. But at the end of the day, it's a really, really tough surface. Oren, I'm not sure if you're hearing this in the background. We have an update. We are now up 3-0. How about that? In
1: running
0: the
1: 45th, away with it this first half.
0: Plus four. I mean, this is as dominant as a first half for the U.S. men's national team as you could have ever imagined.
1: For it being the home country, this is exactly what you need this first half to be for them.
0: Yeah, this is, you came out early and often. You are dominant, and you are ready to go for this one. This has been nothing short of astounding from the U.S. men's national team to lead this one off. They're up 3-0, and it easily could be as many as 5 or 6. I've been watching here at Mazzy's in Duluth. They have had chance after chance after chance to bury this thing home and make it. Oh, did they take it away, Oren? Or are we? No, they had just added it. Okay, I was like, what's going on here? The thing's not updated. All right, so we got Follarin Balogun, a guy that Abe Gordon was talking to us about earlier. Yeah, he's got in the 31st and the 45th plus 5. He's got a 2-goal game, and of course the other one was an own goal that Christian Pulisic helped sneak through as well. So we are rocking and rolling here at Mazzy's in Duluth. It is 3-0 at the half. U.S. men's national team is absolutely demolishing Paraguay. This has been a rout. This has been not even close. Every time you look up, the U.S. is creating chances. The ball's in their attacking half, and they are absolutely dominating this first match of the World Cup. It is nothing short of a dominant, dominant effort. All right, when we get back, we will do a Friday staple. Producer six-pack time. 4 sports questions, 2 lifestyle questions of any kind as we are rocking and rolling here for the U.S. men's national team match day party at Mazzy's in Duluth. Chris Thomas, 92.9 The Game.
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1: All right, turn it up. This next track by Crown Royal, oh, it's got a way of getting everybody together. 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

0: This track is brought to you by Crown Royal. 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
4: Oh, man. What a night here. USA, USA, up 3-0 at the half over Paraguay, and it could have been a lot worse. Let me tell you, watching this match here on the big screens, the U.S. put out as dominant of a 45-minute performance, well, it was like closer to 50 with extra time, as I've ever seen. This one is as big of a rout as you could possibly imagine. They had a chance. I am not, if you are not able to watch this match and you are driving around the great city of Atlanta and the great state of Georgia, thanks for listening. And first of all, it could be 5 or 6-0 right now with all of the different chances that the U.S. has had. They are playing as well as you could possibly play through the first half. Now, a long way to go, 45 minutes plus stoppage time to go, but... and a hydration break. But this club right now is going to inspire a lot of fans throughout this entire country right now with the way that they just performed. There are going to be a lot of people this weekend and next week right here on 92.9 The Game, your home for Atlanta sports, talking about the way that this U.S. men's national team came out and attacked this first 45. They are on a mission. We didn't know what type of club we were going to get. We didn't know if it was going to be the club that has struggled in the last few outings, finding its footing, a lot of young talent that's been developing under Pochettino. Some veteran-laden guys like Weston McKennie, guys like Christian Pulisic, but a lot of young talent on this team. And they have shown up and shown out in a way that, I'm going to be honest, I don't even think the most optimistic soccer fans could have possibly predicted. That was a perfect half. Flawless. I am nothing short of stunned right now with the way that the U.S. has come out and put on a soccer clinic on how to bludgeon a team. I mean, 3-0 at the half for those who, you know, or like me, that are just casual soccer fans. Oren, that's 10-0 in the third inning in a baseball game.
5: Yeah.
4: You know what I mean?
5: The guys have batted around several times at this point.
4: You know that's 26, that's 24-0 at the end of the halftime at the NFL. You know, these are astronomical numbers that the U.S. is putting up. And again, I can't state it enough. If you go back and watch the highlights that they'll post after the game, it could have been worse. Paraguay is actually lucky to only be down 3-0 right now. That is the craziest part about this whole thing. And Oren, unfortunately, on the other side of the coin, we got the Braves, who are now down 7-2. And
5: Dante Bichette with another RBI.
4: Yeah, unbelievable. Oren, we're going to move producer six pack to 10:20 here.
5: Fair enough.
4: Because I need to continue to rail on these Braves. I'm sorry. I'm getting annoyed now. All right? I started the show talking about the state of this starting rotation. And I need to bring it up again as we reset the show here in the final hour at 10 o'clock. Again, I'm with you till 11. We'll probably get off the air right before the match is over, I would assume, but, you know, barring a

Or in barring like a San Antonio Spurs like collapse, I think the U.S. Has this one pretty much in the bag with the way that they're playing right now. So obviously we'll keep you posted. But the Braves starting rotation, if you haven't been paying close attention, because they're still winning. Now they're on a two-game losing streak now. The third and final game of the White Sox series got postponed yesterday because of weather. And now they're down 7-2 to the Mets. And my concern is not now. They're fine. They're still going to be 21 games over 500, even if they lose this one. They're still going to have, you know, a 7-8 game lead over the Phillies, depending on what shakes out the rest of this weekend. And there's still a lot of baseball left to play. So is there a chance that the rotation gets figured out between now and then? Absolutely. We got good news about Waldrop today. He's being transferred from the rehab assignment. He's going to be in the minors. So we'll see what happens with the starting rotation for the rest of the season. But in terms of right now, I'm not loving what I'm seeing, and that's being generous. Spencer Strider tonight was absolutely awful. Bryce Elder has not been the same guy he was at the first couple of starts of the season. And, you know, Grant Holmes is Grant Holmes. He's your fifth starter. And my whole thing has been the same thing with the lineup, as we talked about a couple of weeks ago. With, you know, left field, shortstop, catcher, you know, kind of being up in the air right now. Baldwin should be back soon as well. He's going to be with the Stripers over the weekend, so that's going to be good to see. But, you know, tonight, Spencer Strider, 3 innings pitched, 6 hits, 7 earned runs. And then J.R. Richie comes in, and he gives up another run. Dante Bichette. There we go, Oren. Bo Bichette is having, you know, the game of his life here. And he's been awful for the Mets, who are 15 games back in the division and 8 games under 500. And they're the same way the U.S. is bludgeoning Paraguay right now, the Mets are bludgeoning the Braves the exact same way. And, you know, I'm not thinking about, my whole point is, I'm not thinking about now, although now is starting to get me angry too. I'm thinking about October, because that's where this team is going. This team is going to October. This team should be, anything less than a World Series appearance for the Braves this year with the way they've played, with the way that Walt Weiss has managed, that's a fail. That's a fail. I'm just going to be completely honest about that. You know, this team should win another World Series. And you need your starting rotation to be in much better form than it's been of late. You need another starter in the worst way possible. You need another guy that can complement Chris Sale and give you the 1-2 punch in a game 1 and 2 and a game 6 and 7 if needed that you just simply don't have right now. You don't have it. That guy isn't there. You know, Spencer Strider, in theory, is supposed to be your number two. He is so far from that right now. So far from that. He is lost. I don't know what's going on with him. Well, I do know what's going on with him. He's given up way too many home runs. He's not able to combine the off-speed stuff with the, we'll call it a modified fastball, to get the results that he needs. Okay, so what are you going to do in October? Are you really counting on Hurston Waldrop to come back and you know, be a number two? We know Schwellenbach has that capability, but number one, he's coming off of an injury. Number two, he's never done it in the playoffs before. That's why I'm pounding the table for a proven vet. And I know I was proven wrong at the beginning of the season because I said, go get Lucas Giolito. Go get somebody that could come in here and just be effective and be efficient. And you didn't need him because Elder got off to a historic start. Sale was off to another Cy Young start. Holmes was giving you outings and innings. Where's that now? Where is that now? You know, these players are who they are. Grant Holmes is a fifth starter. Spencer Strider at this point is far removed from the guy that we thought was going to be an ace for this team for 10 years. Bryce Elder is Bryce Elder, y'all. He's had one half of one good season for his entire career before this year. I'm not comfortable with the way that this starting rotation is right now
with the expectation of winning.

winning another World Series. And that's just where this team is right now. Again, you can get through and coast for the rest of the regular season. You're too good not to. But if you think this team is going to ride into October and set up against the Dodgers, who have 8 all-star starting pitchers when they're all healthy, you are mistaken. I do not like your chances going up against all those guys. Yamamoto, Otani, Snell, you know, Roki Sasaki, all the guys that they just have guy after guy after guy that would be an ace on other people's staffs. You know, there's other teams in the National League that have strong starting pitching. Padres have a good rotation. They're playing poorly right now, but they have a couple of good starters. I just don't like, and as crucial as we know as starting pitching is, because Braves country, we've seen this. That's the problem. This is not new. This is not a first offense here for this Braves rotation being undermanned and understaffed. We saw it 3 postseasons in a row. Twice against Philly in the DS and against the Padres in the wild card. Stop me if you've heard that before. Whether it's me or Mike Bell pounding the table for more starting pitching. I'm not going to stop doing it. Because this team should win a World Series. And I'm going to hold them to what I believe is a firm World Series standard. In theory, I'd love them to go pluck a DeGrom or a Scooper. In theory. In practicality, that's just not something that the Braves do. And I just don't feel like that's in the cards again. As much as I would like it to be. As much as I would love it to be. Alex Anthopoulos, whether it's him or whether it's the people giving him his directives, those are not Braves moves. Maybe I'm wrong. Maybe this year's different. Maybe they're looking at it the same way I am and saying, you know what? We have a chance here with this squad. We're off to something special here. 22 games over 500. We're going to make the most of this thing. But if past this prologue, that's not the direction this Braves team is going in right now. It's just not. So 404-726-0929, if you have a thought, if you want to weigh in, do you agree with me? Are you worried about the Braves starting rotation? I absolutely am. All right, it's now 7-2, top 5, not good. J.R. Ritchie came in, made it worse. And the U.S. men's national team on the flip side is absolutely dominating Paraguay as we are into the second half. All right, when we get back, we will get to a producer six-pack, my favorite segment and yours, 4 sports questions of any kind, 2 lifestyle questions of any kind, and we'll keep you posted on both the Mets and the U.S. squad. It is Chris Thomas tonight. We are live at Mazzy's in Duluth until 11 o'clock. Great crowd here. Come swing by if you're in the area. Grab something to eat. Grab a brew on 92.9 The Game.

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5: We are approaching the final 30 minutes of play in the opening match for the U.S. men's national team. And it couldn't be going any better. They continue to dominate. They're up 3-0 on Paraguay. Could be more if a couple of things broke in the first half. A couple of feet this way, a couple of feet that way, and we could be talking about a real historic outing for the men's national team coming out of the gates on fire. Braves, complete opposite. Complete opposite. It is Chris Thomas Tonight. Turtle, I am live at Mazzy's in Duluth until 11 o'clock. And the Braves did tack on a run. It's now 7-3. Matt Olson continues his great year. He homered again, a 400-foot shot. But it was a solo shot, so you're still down by four, but it is just the bottom of the fifth, so you do have some time still to try to make a comeback in this one. But regardless of the outcome, my general concern remains about the state of the starting staff. It remains about Spencer Strider, Grant Holmes, and Bryce Elder, and which one of those guys is going to be able to right the ship and prove to be a true playoff starter for this Braves team. I'm just not entirely sure. And I think the Braves need to make a move. Again, does it have to be DeGrom or Skubal? No, but that would be nice. Would be pretty good. But at the end of the day, I think the Braves are going to do what the Braves do, and that is spackle instead of shine. You know, just spackle it up instead of ripping the walls out and putting in a new coat of paint. We just cover it up with a Jake Odorizzi. We cover it up with Eric Fetty. Cover it up with Yanni Chirinos, Jesse Chavez and the like. Cover it up with Aaron Bummer. And I think you need more than that. If this team is going to beat the Dodgers in the CS or the Padres, if this team is going to beat, you know, Tampa or the Yankees or Seattle in the World Series, you need a couple of starters that can step up. You need more than just Chris Sale. And even Chris Sale hasn't been his usual self of late. All right, with that said, that's what's going on right now in sports. We'll get the NHL NBA Finals back underway tomorrow. But right now, as we continue to wrap up the work week here on 92.9 The Game, we'll get to one of our favorite segments, a producer six-pack.
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6: All right, I'm back here. Yay, yay, yay, yay, yay, yay.
5: Okay, my favorite time of the weekend,
6: yeah.
5: Yours.
6: Yeah.
5: All right, it'd be better if the Braves were playing good baseball, but I guess nice.
6: Hey, you know what? We got the U.S. men's national team playing well. I mean, it still would be good if the Braves were playing well, though, so yes. All right, question number one, sir. Big trade last week in the NFL. Myles Garrett going from Cleveland to L.A., and now there's the possibility of Aaron Donald coming out of retirement to rejoin the Rams. Arizona Cardinals linebacker Mac Wilson Sr. was asked about the Rams and what they've done this offseason, and his response was, quote, "At the end of the day, they got to deal with us." Us being the Cardinals there.
5: That's funny.
6: If you are in the NFC West, what is your level of concern? One being the least, five being the most. If you are an opposing team, seeing that Rams and what they've seen the Rams and what they've done on defense this offseason.
5: Oh, it's a five. I mean, it's got to be. I know their receiving core may need a little bit of tweaking, but they're the best team in football. And let's make no mistake about that. They had a dominant

0: dominant offense last year. Now you combine that with adding the best defensive player in football and potentially adding another future Hall of Famer back to your roster in Aaron Donald. I mean, that's cute that the dude from the Cardinals that nobody's ever heard of had that much confidence to try to, you know, elicit that statement and bring it to life. But you got the defending Super Bowl champions. You got a perennial playoff team in the 49ers. And then you got you. And you're sitting there with who at quarterback exactly?
1: Yeah,
0: Jacoby Brissett
1: or
0: Carson Beck.
1: Carson Beck.
0: I mean, I know you got Jeremiah Love and Trey McBride and Marvin Harrison, but who the heck is throwing them the ball? That's
1: Chris,
0: the question.
1: We have some more bad news coming out of New York tonight for the Braves. Twitter account, right-handed pitcher Spencer Strider left tonight's game due to right arm soreness.
0: According to
1: Chad Bishop, his fastball was down to 87, 88 miles per hour in the fourth. Walt Weiss and Jeremy Hefner came out to check on him, and that's when J.R. Richie came into the game. But left tonight's ball game because of right arm soreness.
0: Well, how many Tommy Johns has he had already? Two?
1: Two.
0: Okay.
1: And he, the second
0: and wasn't
1: time,
0: the second,
1: it was different.
0: The second one was like that.
1: The internal brace.
0: Yeah, the ulnar collateral brace thing that some pitchers get. Well, maybe that explains why he hasn't been good, Oren. Maybe he's not fully healthy. So, well, now this just furthers our point even more, right? You have to make a move now. Like, you have no choice. Now you're now it's a necessity. Now it's not a luxury. If he's going to miss any sort of time, now it's not a luxury. It's a necessity. And the Atlanta Braves are going to have to step up and do something soon if Spencer Strider's going to miss time. No? I mean, right?
1: Yeah. Yeah.
0: I mean, what else is there to say? Like, you can't lose Spencer Strider now despite him not pitching well and not replace him. Like, you're going to have to do something. It makes the entire – this puts a gigantic bow, asterisk, whatever you want to use, on the conversation we've been having all night. You have to do something now if he's going to miss any amount of time. And when you hear right arm soreness, that, Oren, that's never just soreness. That means something's wrong.
1: There's an underlying thing, and we've seen the last few starts. He's had problems keeping the ball in the yard. He just has. And the velocity has ticked down, and we've seen, you know, he had a start, one of his earlier starts where it was up to 97, 96, 97 consistently, and it's just been 96, 95, 94. And now we've gone under the 90s now and hit 87, 88 miles per hour. And that's a precursor to something not great.
0: It's like our friend Vicky that calls in, Oren, with her song, 88 miles an hour. I got that stuck in my head. All right. Well, we'll move on. But
1: it's a bad news coming right, out of fans, New York tonight. Yeah,
0: Braves fans, buckle up. That's all I'll say.
1: All righty, sir. Next question here. Men's national team, we talked about them tonight, how good they've looked. Three first-half goals, holding things down right now, steady play versus Paraguay. What is the most acceptable result for you, for the U.S. men's national team this World Cup?
0: Yeah, well, everybody keeps telling – what I've gleaned from interviewing Jason Longshore tonight, we spoke with Abe Gordon before the match, it's got to be round of 16, but – with the way they're playing tonight, Oren, can we have visions of grandeur? I mean,
1: it's always good to look that way, yeah. But
0: can we dream? I mean,
1: if you want to dream, yeah.
0: Does this? You want to know? Here's the question I would ask: if Jason, if you're listening right now, which I would assume you are, I think is he going on after me again, Oren, or is he done?
1: No, he did the 2 hours before, and that was
0: okay. He might be done. I wasn't sure if he was doing like a post show or something. All right, so I would ask the question I would ask, Oren, is. Is this more about Paraguay being not great, or is this more about the U.S. being better than we thought? That's what I would want to know from an expert standpoint. Like, is this outing right now by the U.S. shocking people because of the U.S. being more dominant, or because of parents.

0: Paraguay being less than? I don't know enough about the international soccer game to give a solid answer on that. But if it's the U.S. being more dominant, then let's go. Round of 16 or better. That's my answer.
1: All right, I like it. Speaking of pitchers, we'll go on the flip side here. Jacob Mazeroski tonight broke a major league record, his own record, by throwing a ball. They had it listed originally on the gun at 105 miles per hour. I think it was 104.5 miles per hour. And a foul tip strikeout to Kyle Schwarber tonight against the Phillies. 15 strikeouts and a complete game shutout. One hit he gave up. I think they said he's thrown more 100. He threw more 100 mile per hour pitches tonight in this ball game than the Phillies had thrown the entire season.
0: Wow.
1: Let's bring it back to arm troubles here. Should the Brewers be concerned about the long-term health of a pitcher throwing that fast, that often?
0: Yeah. I mean, of course. It's not a matter of if, it's when, Oren, right? I mean, it happens to everybody. Remember, you remember Joel Zamaya from the Tigers back in the day?
1: I do remember Joel Zamaya.
0: I'm pretty sure he holds the record for the fastest pitch ever thrown in baseball. Mazeroski or Chapman, one of those guys, broke it. But for a while, he had the record for the fastest pitch in Major League Baseball history. And what was he, a blip on the radar at best? These guys usually, remember Jabba Chamberlain with the Yankees?
1: I remember
0: Jabba. He was throwing 98. Yeah, the Jabba rules. I mean, he was throwing 98, 99 as a starter. These guys don't last. They all break down. It's a shame, but it's just the way that it is. You know, the human body, it sounds cliche, Oren, but it's really true. The human body is not meant to do that. Like, the shoulder is not meant to take on that much stress and that much torque as many times in a row as a pitcher does it. And eventually it leads to damage and breaking down of the arm. You can do as much exercise. Like, Spencer Strider is in immaculate shape. You look at him on the mound, his quads are about to burst out of his jersey. I mean, you can't be in better shape than that guy. But it doesn't matter, because it's the arm and the shoulder and the socket and the ligaments that need to hold up. So, unfortunately, Oren, I would say absolutely, and it's just a matter of when, not if. Well, you know the thing now. Players are getting preventative Tommy John surgery. Like, that's an actual thing.
1: Yeah, the before, I guess, so they can just go out there and just wreck their arms before they have to actually get the surgery. So,
0: like, they surgically have Tommy John surgery before it's needed in order to try to prevent needing to have it later. That's where we're at.
1: How does this Brendan Sorsby situation end, in your opinion?
0: I would be shocked if he plays week one, unless the fever pitch from the conference has died down, right?
1: It's a two-game suspension.
0: Yeah, so week three. So I would be shocked if he plays week three, but maybe, Oren, like, if we go the rest of the summer and there's really not much being, like, talked about, and it kind of dies down a little bit, and this is what I asked, you know, our buddy Joe DeLeon the other day. I said, like, once we hit the games, like, is the game going to be the main thing, or is this going to be brought up on every broadcast and every team? And he was like, probably. One, because they're going to be really good if he plays. That's one problem. They're a top 10 team. And two, it's a huge storyline. So I would be shocked if he plays game three. I would be shocked if he plays this season. But there's a chance that if this thing dies down over the course of the summer, that he plays, and it's just another awful look for college football.
1: Last one, sir. Your weekend plans.
0: Yeah. I am off tomorrow on a rare Saturday off, and I'm going to the pool. I'm going to the pool, Oren, and I'm going to sit in the pool all day. All day. Sun up to sundown. Girlfriend has a pool in her, like, community, and we're going there, and she's going to have to drag me out of the water. I need a rest and relax, a little R&R day, like nobody's business. I love what I do for a living, but, you know, everybody needs a day off, and I'm so looking forward to a Saturday off and being able to sit in the pool all day and just zone out. No phone in my hand, no nothing, just some pool time, enjoying a warm summer day here in Atlanta. How does that sound?
1: It sounds glory.

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1: And that's that is what it shall be. All right, when we get back, we'll close up shop here on 92.9 The Game. We'll give you final updates on the U.S. men's national team as well as the Braves, and we'll get back into this news that, oh boy, Spencer Strider, now what, on 92.9 The Game.

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8: Last chance for romance here on 92.9 The Game. We do have an update for you in the U.S. Men's National Team opening match. Paraguay did get on the board. We are now in the 78th minute. They scored in the 73rd to make it 3-1. So the U.S., you would assume at this point, is going to try to just play some keep away and get this thing to the finish line. Although, of course, goal differential does help you out at the end of the day. But it's just been a really fun night here at Mazzy's in Duluth as this game enters the final stages. The crowd has been great here, as I'm sure you've heard if you've been listening. A lot of reaction every time the U.S. has come close, and they have had a ton of chances in this one to really make it even worse than it is. I mean, they had some chances, particularly in the first half, where they could have buried this thing, and they could have had a 4, 5, even 6 goal performance against Paraguay. But regardless of how this one finishes, it was a absolutely dominant performance by the U.S. men's national team, and hopefully provides a spark here and gets a lot of people interested and maybe, you know, some more. I'm more interested, I'll tell you that, you know, after watching this tonight. I'm a casual soccer fan. I love watching the Five Stripes and going to Mercedes-Benz Stadium, now Atlanta Stadium, you know, to watch the Five Stripes play in person. But, you know, I'm somebody that the World Cup is trying to reach, you know, a sports fan who is a casual soccer fan at best, and a match like tonight is certainly going to have me checking in on the U.S. men's national team. I am now definitely vested after, you know, being here at Mazzy's and watching this one and hanging out with the crowd. And, you know, when I talked to Jason Longshore on Monday, that's exactly what he told me. He said, Turtle, you're going to love this watch party. It's going to be great. And he was absolutely right. So we're looking to wrap this one up. They're in the 80th minute now. We'll see how much stoppage time there is. I don't know if there'll be a ton, maybe a couple of minutes here at the end, but I think at the end of the day, this will go down as one of the more favorable U.S. men's national team performances, especially in an opening performance where there was a lot of what if, like, what is this team going to be? I think there was a lot of people who were hopeful, round of 16, maybe even more, and I think there were a lot of people who had questions about goalie, questions about some of the defense, and we talked to Abe Gordon earlier who said, you know, he was pretty bullish on the attack. And surely the attack has come through tonight to the tune of 3, could have been almost double the amount of goals. And we'll see, you know, if they're

trying to put another one home here in the closing moments. But just an absolute clinic by the U.S. men's national team to open up the World Cup here, and it's just been so much fun to watch. And group of death, whatever you want to call it, that the U.S. men's team is facing, I think they showed you tonight that they shouldn't be scared of anybody. You know, obviously they're not on the same level as a Spain or a, you know, UK or a France, you know, some of the top dogs. But, you know, if they can score like this, you can compete with anybody. And, you know, questionable goalkeeper situation or not, you have to be proud of what this U.S. team showed you in the opening match tonight. All right, we'll finish up where we started, and that is with the Atlanta Braves. The Atlanta Braves are the best team in baseball, period. I will continue to say that until I believe that they are not the best team in baseball. But as of today, even with a pending loss, unless they can rally here in the latter stages against the Mets and fall to a three-game losing streak, I believe the Braves are the best team in baseball. And in order to remain the best team in baseball, they're going to have to make some additions to the starting staff. Oren alerted us in the last break that Spencer Strider was, after giving up a grand slam bomb to Bo Bichette, his second home run off of Strider tonight, that he was removed with right arm tightness. And we know, we're all savvy baseball fans here in Atlanta in this great state of Georgia, that that's not good. That probably means we're going to hear something in the coming days or weeks that we don't want to hear about Spencer Strider. Whether he misses a start or the rest of the season, that's not good for the Braves. Because the way the starting staff is performing right now, they need all the help they can get. They can't afford to lose anybody. Yes, Hurston Waldrop's on the way. Schwellenbach should be on the way. Smith Shawver should be on the way. But is that good enough? Is Strider missing time going to be the thing, the catalyst, if you will, that propels the Braves to make a move for a starter? I don't want it to be. I want Strider to be fine. I want this to be a giant nothing burger. Maybe you give him a little bit of a couple extra days rest, he's back on the mound, you shake it off, and all is good. But I don't know. And what are the rest of the guys going to be able to give you? What is Grant Holmes going to be the rest of the way? What is Elder going to be the rest of the way? Even Sale, he's been fine, but he hasn't been Cy Young level as he was in the first, whatever, 40 games of the season. So right now, there's a lot of question marks surrounding the Braves starting staff. There's a lot of question marks about who would take the ball in a game two for the Atlanta Braves. I don't know. I don't know if there's a good option right now. I guess it would be Bryce Elder. If the playoffs started today and you were deciding who would start in a game two, I guess it would be Bryce Elder. I don't love that. Do you? I don't love that. I don't like that at all. Grant Holmes in game three? Ugh. That doesn't sound right to me. Does it sound right to you? So I think the Braves absolutely need to upgrade. To what level? That's what remains to be seen. There's a couple of big names you can go after. You can go after Jacob deGrom. You can go after Tarik Skubal. I'm just saying, at the end of the day, the way that things are shaking out right now, I don't know if you want to just sit on your hands. And unfortunately, the Braves have been known in the past to do just that, or to make a move that is not exactly earth-shattering, does not exactly move the needle of the fan base and the media to say that the Braves made a move that's a difference-making type of move. I don't know if that move is there. That's up to AA. That's up to the brain trust that's upstairs that writes the checks. I hope they see what I'm seeing. I hope that they can tell that there's some urgency here to maintain your position as the best team in baseball and the clear favorite for another World Series run. I hope so, but I'm not sure. There's a lot of season left. There's a lot of time for guys to come back and to turn it around. But I'm looking for quality right now

not quantity, when it comes to starting pitching for the Braves. It's great if you have Elder, if you have Strider, if you have Sale, if you have Waldrop, Schwellenbach, Smith-Shawver. But what good is it if you only trust one of those guys or two of those guys? You need four starters for a deep playoff run. You can get away with four. But you need four. And I'm not saying you need four aces, but if you're going to have an Elder or a Holmes at the back end, the other three guys need to be good. And right now I'm just not sure how good those guys are. I need to see more. I need to see more from Elder. If Strider is healthy, I need to see definitely more from him. And I need to see more from Holmes. Holmes is what he is. But the problem is you're asking him right now to be more than what he is. He should be a fifth starter. He's not right now for the Braves. He should be a fifth starter, but he's not. He's much more important to that, to what the Braves do. All right, 404-726-0929. Great job, Oren, back at the studio. Thanks to Abe Gordon and Miles Garrett for stopping by on the show today. Today was a blast at Mazzy's in Duluth. Again, just so cool to watch the U.S. men's national team go to work here and really show out in their opening match against Paraguay. And we'll see what happens with the Braves. I'll be back with you all on Monday. We'll continue to talk about it. Chris Thomas tonight, right here, 92.9 The Game.

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7: Gigantic missed opportunity for the U.S. men's soccer team to not play Freebird after gold. If it's good enough for the hockey team to take gold for the first time since 1980, you'd think it's good enough for the soccer team hosting the World Cup for the first time since 1994. And opening up things in style, getting a win, final minutes about the tick-off against Paraguay, the current count, United States 3, Paraguay 1 from SoFi Stadium in Los Angeles. Here's the takeaway. The identity of American soccer is now offensive pressure. And that's what was on display in perhaps the most dominant World Cup win in the history of this federation, at least in the group stages, at least to open up a tournament. Tonight, the U.S. attacked the ball and lived in Paraguay's end and completely dictated the soccer game. The Americans finally have the talent to implement this type of a strategy. For example, you have top-level players playing for top-level clubs. Christian Pulisic with AC Milan. Elsewhere in Serie A, you have Weston McKennie, who is a part of Juventus. Their back line is even encouraged to be aggressive. You have international pedigree with Anthony Robinson, who in English soccer is a part of Fulham. He had that rocket of a shot against Germany last weekend in Chicago from outside the box. Didn't even let it bounce the volley that he slammed home to score. Chris Richards, he plays for Crystal Palace. Chris Richards, he had an opportunity tonight, a header going just wide off of a corner. That's the style that American soccer fans have wanted to see. It's the issue that they had when they move off of Berhalter and replace him with Pochettino 2 years ago. We want to see more aggressive play. And that's exactly what the Americans are getting. We saw the impact of this type of pressure from the onset of this match. An own goal 8 minutes in, the quickest goal in U.S. World Cup history. The exciting style of play that we're talking about. It starkly contrasts what we've grown accustomed to seeing with American soccer for nearly 3 decades. In the past, we were always known for having a very strong net, from Casey Keller to Brad Friedel and Tim Howard, and being strong on the back end. When the United States scored, it often was counterpunching, and the reason why the United States played that way is it's an approach to mitigate a talent gap with the top soccer.

weaker nations in the world. It's, in a way, an admission that they feel they're not close to even committing or competing with the Brazils and the Spains of the world. They don't have enough top players on the top clubs. Well, now they do. 18 players on this United States club play in Europe for European clubs. 14 of those 18 play on top European clubs, top European leagues. But let's add some important context to tonight. Final count, USA 4, Paraguay 1 in LA. Some important context. The United States was supposed to beat Paraguay. FIFA always tries to set up the host nation nicely, it seems, especially in their first match. It's kind of like their gif. Hey, there's some shady underbelly to FIFA that probably leads to certain nations hosting. We don't need to talk about Qatar or some of the other World Cups we've seen in the past. But, hey, for whatever it took for you to earn the bid, here's a gimme right out of the gate. Don't even know if Paraguay is a top 40-ranked nation in the world. And looking at the other hosts in North America, Mexico teed off on South Africa right out of the gate. Canada earned a result against Bosnia earlier today. Give credit where it's due. The Americans were supposed to win this match handedly, and they did just that. They handled their business. But here's the thing. They should do that against Australia a week from tonight as well, in Seattle. And if the United States is able to win that match, it'll be the first time that the Americans have ever won two matches in the group stages of a World Cup. They've never done it before. Never won two matches out of the three that you get. And you should against Australia a week from tonight. We'll see if they do that. But tonight, offensive identity. The United States, we didn't know what the identity would be with a new manager parachuting in halfway between last year's knockout elimination and Berhalter being taken out 2 years ago to Pochettino being inserted in and not seeing a lot of these guys play with the international club last summer, including Christian Pulisic taking the summer off and others. We didn't quite know what the identity would look like. What we saw tonight, an exciting brand of soccer that runs counter to what we've grown accustomed to seeing from the Americans. So here's the question of the night. We've got Denton Day, who is the producer of this program, did an excellent job keeping this seat warm last night as I was at Game 5 of the Stanley Cup Finals. Shout out to the Carolina Hurricanes getting that win. We've got Oliver and Peyton that are taking your phone calls. 310-840-4910 if you want in. It is Free for All Friday, an hour from now for 1 hour a week. Your opportunity to steer the ship in whatever direction you please. But to get the ball rolling, let's try to imagine in the most optimistic terms possible. How far would you have to go without risking overstatements to describe the significance of a United States World Cup win this summer? If it were to happen, let's try to live in that space where that's possible. How significant would it be? Would it be the biggest American sports story ever? How far is too far before risking overstatement? 310-840-4910 if you want in. Speaking of the Stanley Cup Finals, where I was last night, loudest building, personally, I've ever stepped foot in. Lenovo Center, they call it the Lenny. It was rocking as Carolina won that game 4-2 to put the Vegas Golden Knights on the brink, push them to the brink, an opportunity to win the cup this weekend. And here's the thing. This isn't biased Josh speaking. We've got conspiracy Josh. He's somewhere roaming these parts. This is not biased Hurricane Josh talking. That almost sounds like a rapper, D-Day. There's Hurricane Chris, Hurricane Josh. That actually could be an alter ego. But how do we separate, D-Day, Hurricane Josh
from regular

0: Josh? Like, would that be an artist you'd be interested in listening to? I don't have bangers like A Bay Bay. Or did he also do Cyclone?
1: No, that was Baby Bash.
0: Baby Bash. Now that's a pull. That's a pull. Probably a one-hit wonder, Baby Bash. Shout out to Baby Bash. But A Bay Bay. So we can workshop this a little bit. Is Hurricane Josh the guy who wears the helmet when giving Hurricanes takes? I don't know. We can work through this a little bit. But getting... This is not Hurricane Josh, though, making this take. This is what we're just getting you prepared for. This is objective, call it as you see it, Josh, telling you what's up. The clock has struck midnight on the Las Vegas Golden Knights. This Cinderella story has seen all the magic leave the building. This team, let's not forget, let's not get it twisted, was never supposed to be in the Stanley Cup final. If you're one of these Johnny-come-latelys that don't watch in the regular season, but will watch in the playoffs and watch, especially watch when it's in the Cup final round, let's go down memory lane, specifically about 2.5 months ago. 8 games remaining in the regular season, Vegas was just a few games over 500, riding third in the often overlooked Pacific Division, and it was at this point in the season, out of desperation, having lost 12 of the last 17 games, that the Knights fired their former champion coach, Bruce Cassidy. This is on March 29th, and they replace Bruce Cassidy with John Tortorella. It was an act of desperation, but it worked. Under Torts, they caught fire. They even swept that wagon from Colorado in the conference finals. Got help with some injuries, Cole Makar getting hurt, and McKinnon was a bit banged up, if memory serves. But on their way to the Cup final, they caught fire. But that magic seems to have run out. Namely, in net, Vegas goalie Carter Hart's been fully exposed. For all the talk about Carolina's goalies, no goaltender has ever allowed 4 goals or more in 4 Stanley Cup final games. Carter Hart has allowed 4 or more in all 5 of these Stanley Cup final games. When Tortorella was asked about the goaltending situation last night by my buddy Johnny Lazarus, here he was giving Johnny the business.
2: John, did you consider at all going to Aiden Hill in the third period, or was there any conversation or thought about
3: Christ.
2: It?
3: That could be the stupidest question I've heard.
0: Note, he didn't answer the question. And to make matters worse, during his 2.5 minute, 3 minute post-game press conference, he kept it short, as you'd imagine. Torts announced last night that William Karlsson likely would be out for the rest of the series. And that's a top 6 forward that you just don't simply replace in game 6 of a Cup final. So that's all Vegas' side of things, them revealing themselves to be a pumpkin in the Cup final eventually. Then you get to the opponent, and the Carolina Hurricanes simply have proven to be a better team. And unlike Vegas, nothing about what Carolina's done has been fluky. Best record in the East this season. 8th straight postseason appearance, 8 straight years they won at least one playoff series, something that hasn't been done in more than 30 years. The Carolina Hurricanes went 12-1 going into the Cup final, something that has never happened in the history of the NHL since this format was introduced in the mid-1980s. They are 15-3 in the postseason altogether. If they win on Sunday, they will become just the second team to earn the 16 postseason wins required to win a Stanley Cup and do so in fewer than 20 games, joining the 1988 Edmonton Oilers, arguably the greatest hockey team ever assembled, with the great one in his prime, Wayne Gretzky. Vegas now knows it's been outmatched and that their season's going to come to an end on Sunday night. D-Day, would this segment have been a lot more fitting if hosted by Hurricane Josh with a helmet on?
1: I think regular Josh is always Hurricane Josh. It's in the blood.
0: It's in the blood. And that blood

0: Carolina Hurricanes red. Why does home court no longer seem to matter in these NBA playoffs? What are we going to see in tomorrow's Game 5 of the Finals? That and your U.S. soccer reaction, 4-1 winners against Paraguay, 310-840-4910, next on Westwood One Sports Tonight. 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

0: Spanish Telemundo call of the U.S. capper. 4-1 win against Paraguay. The game just went final in Los Angeles. Andres Cantor on the call as Gio Reyna found the far post.
1: Where? Freeman! Where?

which blends nicely into the question we're asking. The beauty of sports talk is that we get to dream, we get to imagine, we get to forecast. If the United States were to win the World Cup, let's go there. Let's take the Jim Valvano approach back when he was at NC State. D-Day, going back into the history books. Once a year, prior to the season starting, Jim Valvano would have a practice at NC State where they didn't have basketballs out, where they weren't running sprints or anything like that. The purpose of the practice was to practice cutting down the nets. They would bring the ladder out, and in Reynolds Coliseum, they would cut the nets down. And what it did, it mentally prepared those guys, hey, this is what we're planning to do. We're already practicing it. We're getting in the mental headspace. We're setting the vision. We're trying to manifest it. So the question is, how far would you have to go without risking overstatement to describe the significance of a U.S. World Cup win this summer? 310-840-4910 if you want in, or if you'd like to react to the United States 4 Paraguay 1 to open up the World Cup. 310-840-4910. Already said that the Stanley Cup Finals going to be a wrap in Game 6 Sunday night. How about the NBA Finals Game 6 Saturday night? Home court advantage, don't know if you've noticed, doesn't exist anymore in the NBA. And that's partly why the New York Knicks are going to close out the Spurs in 5. They're going to win Saturday night, ending the 53-year droughts. It's partly to do with home court advantage no longer existing in the NBA. But the question that a lot of people in basketball are asking, why? See, the first three games of the series went to the road team. The fourth game should have gone to the road team if not for the Spurs playing the dumbest basketball you could possibly play. So why are these road teams having so much success? The number one reason we're seeing road teams have all these wins and home court advantage being extinguished, essentially, the biggest advantage you get from being at home is officiating. Now, it's not for nefarious reasons. It's not the league doing something conspiratorial and whispering, hey, gotta make sure home team U gets the win here. When you hear coaches, whether you're talking about basketball or football, when they talk about the advantage they get from being at home, what they're referring to is the advantage they get from officials. It's the pressure that a loud partisan side places on the officials for close calls. Human nature tells us that officials are more likely to side with the call that gets them cheered, not the call that gets them fearful of walking to their car in the parking lot after the game, or at minimum getting booed. This is human nature.

0: that the close calls generally go to the home team. Now, why might that be mitigated in the NBA today? Well, because of the wide variation of plays that the NBA allows to be reviewed, regardless of what time in the game it is, that edge is almost completely negated. Think about the start to the Spurs-Knicks game. A good example, the second foul on Cat, which was reviewed, we had a review a minute and change into game four. You could challenge almost anything at any time during the basketball game, and coaches do. And when you go back and review it, and you give the referees more of an opportunity to correct mistakes rather than having them make a snap judgment call on something close and often side with the home team just because of the human nature element we outlined, well, that takes away some of the advantage. Travel has mitigated home court advantage as well. The NBA started its season sooner or earlier than usual in recent seasons as an effort to spread things out a little bit more, to have fewer back-to-backs. This was something that came out of the bubble season in 2020. We saw a higher quality of basketball. Any of the players and coaches would tell you that because, well, they didn't have to travel. It neutralized a lot of the variables that might give one side an advantage over the other. So coupling the smaller number of back-to-backs with the actual travel itself getting so good in recent decades, that's no longer a problem. Like it used to be in the past, goodness, traveling and dealing with that and the type of accommodations you have not being so great while the other team's just sitting at home on rims that are so familiar, it's just almost impossible to imagine you're going to go into the Boston Garden and win a playoff game or go into the LA Forum and win a playoff game. Just not going to happen. And then when you get into the playoffs, you get multiple games in a venue. So that way, you get comfortable with the sight lines, get comfortable with the rims. Home court advantage is no longer a thing, especially in the NBA playoffs. And for these reasons and more, expect the Knicks to close out the Spurs in five. For one, you want to talk about teams of destiny. How can you argue against the Knicks being that? You avoid Boston in round two. That's the start of the stars aligning. You avoid the top seed Detroit Pistons getting home court in the Eastern Finals. You have the Cavaliers playing two best of seven series and completely out of gas by the time that they play you. You come back from a 22-point fourth quarter deficit in game one against Cleveland. You come back from a 29-point deficit in the finals. This is a team of destiny, and New York has been a fabulous road team in these playoffs. An 8-1 record away from MSG, including two wins in San Antonio in this series, plus the maturity of these Knicks going to be on display to close this out. While San Antonio's youth has been a problem, their immaturity in this series has been a storyline, and that probably doesn't fare well with the hangover effect coming from blowing that 29-point lead at Madison Square Garden. So, home court, that's why it doesn't exist in the NBA anymore. It's why the Knicks are going to close out the Spurs in Game 5 tomorrow night. 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Free for all Friday at the start of next hour. Let's try our best to update you on the latest on the craziest sports story happening this week. That is the Brendan Sorsby story at Texas Tech. D-Day, to quote Stefan from SNL last decade, this story's got everything. New York's hottest club's got everything. This story has got gambling, football, dueling attorney generals from different states threatening each other. What more could you want? Is Stefan your favorite Bill Hader character, or did you have another one as an SNL stand?
1: Hold on, time out.

0: who is shy in this? Who is the urine artist in this story? Is that Cody Campbell?
1: It's a good question. It's a good question. My favorite, by the way, character that Bill Hader played, gosh, is it, who's the guy from Dateline? Keith Morrison. When Bill Hader's playing Keith Morrison, now, oh, what happened next? I don't know if you ever watched Dateline, but that was a great pull on Bill Hader's part. One of my favorite SNL cast members of all time. But getting to the latest on Brendan Sorsby, start of the week, he is granted the ability to play after a two-game suspension from a local Lubbock, Texas judge granting an injunction. And then everything is devolved in college sports throughout the week, as things do in that sport so often. But the latest, we've got dueling state attorney generals that are sniping at each other. Yesterday, it was Texas AG Ken Paxton threatening the Big 12 to not punish Brendan Sorsby, or at least saying, if you decide to say he can't play, we're going to put the full letter of the law into effect from the state of Texas. We're going to throw the book at you. Don't know why I did a southern accent like that. I'm from North Carolina, and we've got people do southern accents with us, too. And then you actually talk to the AG in North Carolina. He was at the Carolina Hurricanes game last night. And they don't have thick southern accents like that. So apologies to Ken Paxton. I don't know how that man speaks. If he does speak with a southern accent and has a cowboy hat, that fits an image and a stereotype, but I don't know that. But anyway, that's Ken Paxton yesterday. Today, it was Oklahoma State AG Ginter Drummond calling for the conference to suspend Sorsby. Do we need every... This is just a practical question, D-Day. Do we now need the state attorney general from every state that has a Big 12 team to comment on this now? I would love to know what the state of Utah's AG thinks about this subject. I'd love to know what the state of Florida's AG has to say about it from UCF.
0: I'm about to say, who comments first? The Utah guy, the Florida guy, or the West Virginia
1: Florida
0: guy?
1: I think they prefer... I think they prefer Florida man or Florida lady.
0: It depends how they comment on this, whether they're a boy or man or guy. You know what I mean?
1: I went to a wedding last weekend where one of the features was you could pet a baby alligator. I told you about this wedding that they had a beer burrow. I was prepared for the donkey that had actual like Miller Lite and White Claw that you could, and the name of the donkey was Strings. Very nice boy, Strings. But then on the other side of the reception, which was on the beach in Florida, it was nice. You had a station where you could pet a baby alligator. I think there were two of them. And they also had one of those stations where you could have a caricature drawing done of you. So,
0: please tell me you did the caricature drawing.
1: I did not. If my wife was with me, I probably would have done it. But decisions had to be made. I think it was beer and wine at the wedding. And then you had all these options. So I don't know if it was an either-or situation where you go full bar but can't have the beer burrow, the caricatures, or the baby alligator station. Don't know if it was either-or, but I kind
0: of
1: like the variety.
0: I'm
1: decisions had to be made.
0: Caricature drawings. They'd make my head look like a thumb, and I'm not secure enough for that.
1: Sir, you could keep this drawing you just did of me. You just look like you drew a... You look like... My face looks like someone just drew a face on a thumb. You can have that. It's yours. Keep it. It's been a week-long circus, this Texas Tech story. So, to close the week, it's only fitting we're joined by NBC Sports college football insider Nicole Auerbach. About as plugged in as anybody. She's going to be joining us at the conclusion of Free for All Friday at 1 a.m. Eastern, so make sure you catch us when Nicole is joining the program. How about we answer the question that we've been asking this hour prior to the start of Free for All Friday, 310-840-4444.

0: 49-10. How big would a U.S. World Cup crown be historically? How far would you have to go before risking overstatement on that particular story? That's next on Westwood One Sports Night.
1: The Knicks are one win away from their first NBA title in over 50 years. New York can taste it. Up 3-1 in the series. Can they finish the job? Game 5 is in San Antonio. Tomorrow night, Westwood One Sports.
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0: Shame on yours truly for thinking deeply about a caller question in the first hour of the show. D-Day and Oliver, they try to tell me, Josh, the listeners know by now that they can choose whatever topic they want at the top of the hour. They're not going to call in and answer the question that you're asking when they can just ask, they can talk about their favorite topic in about 20 minutes. So shame on me. But the question we asked is the United States winning the World Cup, putting ourselves in that mental space, trying to manifest it, trying to imagine what that world would look like. I think Fox actually did the promo. Their big promo prior to the start of the World Cup was what the country would look like, how the country would react to the United States winning the Men's World Cup, a tournament they haven't finished better than third ever, and that time they finished third was way back in 1930. If the United States, obviously a big if the United States were to win the Men's World Cup, it would be the biggest sports event in America this century. Would anybody debate that point? Is that overstatement? Like, putting aside stuff that happened 45, 50 years ago, would it be the biggest sport event to happen in America this century if it were to happen? Honestly, it would feel like the combination of two of the biggest sport happenings of the 20th century. It would be the modern-day Miracle on Ice, the Miracle on Grass, if you will. And apparently, Mauricio Pochettino, he has used the Miracle on Ice story to inspire the 2026 U.S. soccer team that won 4-1 against Paraguay tonight to open up the World Cup. At least with Olympic hockey nearly a half century ago, the Americans were seen as one of the top three or four nations in hockey. Like, we talk about how big of an upset it was, and it is. You're talking about college kids going up against pros. We don't need to get into all the specific details. But the United States certainly was a top five hockey nation. They won silver and gold in the two decades preceding the upset against the Russians. If you juxtapose that with American soccer, nobody considers the U.S. a top five soccer nation. Very few would consider them a top 10 soccer nation. So maybe this is the best way to spin this. Their odds, D-Day, going into the tournament, courtesy of our friends at DraftKings, to win the World Cup, 60-1. Would you like to take a guess what two NFL teams, D-Day, have the same odds to win the Super Bowl that the Americans have to win the World Cup? There are two teams.
1: I would guess the Browns and the Jets.
0: No, those are longer odds. 60-1, your Washington Commanders and the Indianapolis Colts. So, D-Day, we'll put it to you. What would be crazier, the Americans winning the World Cup or the Washington Commanders winning the Super Bowl this year?
1: The Americans winning the World Cup, because you said they're not a top 10 soccer nation. They're not a soccer nation. You ain't judging them by their soccer.
0: No. See, so it would be Miracle on Ice worthy. In other ways, so it would be like the Miracle on Ice, but it would also be like the women's title in 1999 on steroids. What Mia Hamm, Michelle Akers, and Brandi Chastain, among others, Christine Lilly, what they did in the Rose Bowl in 1999, it validated United States soccer as a brand. Like, you say the United States, it's not judged as a soccer nation. That's true, but at least what the women proved is that it can be. It's something to aspire to. Everybody knows we have world-class athletes, but before then, it would be unheard of to steer those world-class athletes we have to that sport. No. You play basketball. Oh, no. You're playing football. You're not playing soccer. What are we talking about? The fact that title in 1999 was won on U.S. soil is significant as well. As a matter of fact, the 1980 Olympic title was Lake Placid and on American soil, too.

0: you have the Americans hosting the World Cup this year. And by the way, if the U.S. were to win the World Cup on the men's side D-Day, could any country in the world tell us anything when it comes to sports? Because we got baseball, we got basketball. Oh, but all the MVPs, there isn't one single nation that could touch American basketball. Sorry. That's us. The Canadians haven't won. We just won in hockey. The U.S. Olympic gold medal is ours in hockey. Can any nation tell us, if we win in soccer, if we already aren't the most cocky sports nation in the world, we're going to be. We're going to remind everybody, you can't tell us bleep. Nothing. It's over if you let us win a World Cup in soccer. Now, before, scared to even look at the chat, shout out Westwood One Sports Night. You can find us. Love the community that's been built there. Do see all you guys over there. If 2026, before I get called nuts from those crew, if 2026 has been any type of an indicator, D-Day, you can't rule it out completely, can you? Like, would it might be the biggest sports story to happen in America this century, but are we sure it's as crazy as the New York Knicks winning the finals? Are we sure it's as crazy as Indiana football winning a national championship? Are we sure it's as crazy as the Big Ten, which hasn't won a women's national championship since 1999, a men's championship since 2000, winning both titles in back-to-back days this year? Would it be as crazy as that? Is it as crazy as Sam Darnold following up a 14-3 season with another one and winning a Super Bowl in a blowout? 2026 has kind of been the year where the impossible stuff happens. So, you know, can't really rule it out. Can't, despite the odds not being in the U.S.'s favor. But if it were to happen, that's as far without risking overstatement you can go, at least as a baseline, that it would be the craziest, the biggest sports event in America that we've seen this century. Again, make sure you're subscribed on YouTube and at Westwood One Sports Night. Our podcast feed, Apple Podcasts and Spotify, you can find Westwood One Sports Night as well. However, and wherever you are listening or watching, appreciate that. You can watch the show in addition to listening, like Brick Ripsaw writing in, too many hand motions. D-Day, have you seen Talladega Nights? I'm always afraid when I go to you asking about movies.
1: That's a classic,
0: but Ricky Bobby,
1: of course. Who hasn't seen Talladega Nights?
0: I don't really know what to do with my hands. Don't know what to do with my hands. So, have some issues with that from time to time. You did point out on the chat that I went to Whataburger, gave it another try. D-Day, can I tell you what I think distinguishes Whataburger from other burger chains that I give it a lot of props for? It's a very clean burger. And what I mean by that is, like, you can have a lot of toppings on the burger, but it's not messy. Like, it's not falling off the side, and it's because the patties are genuinely big. It's a huge patty. And I stand for that. I didn't get my wife's reaction. She had never had Whataburger until tonight. I brought it back to her after a pool day with baby Daniel, and she did not give me a review or an update. Do see the best morning producer out there in the game, Addie Bates, who's from Texas, saying that it is the best fast food burger. The fries, the Dr. Pepper, the chicken tenders with cream gravy. I did get a Dr. Pepper with it. Shout out, I think, to Stephenville, Texas. Been to the plant. I think it was Stephenville where Dr. Pepper's created.

0: dated. I'll be a Dr. Pepper stand there too. Okay, so there you go. Gave Whataburger another chance, and yeah, I'm on board. I don't discriminate with my burger chains. Shout out to BK, the BK Lounge. Shout out to In-N-Out. I got no issues here. Not complaining. Cookout, swear by that, being in the state of North Carolina. Don't want to hurt any feelings here. It has been a zany 72, make it 24 hours for yours truly. Attended the Hurricanes win last night. Loudest building I've ever been in. The Hurricanes going up 3-2 in the Stanley Cup final. My Canes. Hashtag My Canes. This morning, see, I live in Winston-Salem, North Carolina. My wife, Willow the dog, and I, we encountered D-Day, three members of the German national soccer team riding bikes this morning. Because this is something I had forgotten with everything going on. The German national team is practicing at Wake Forest University in Winston-Salem. They've called that home. So before they have their match in Houston in a few days, one of the favorites of the World Cup, just seeing guys riding bikes, rolling along. Last night, he was wearing a polo shirt, medium polo shirt. One of the best soccer players in the world, Erling Haaland, was at the Hurricanes game along with the Norwegian national team that's staying at a resort in Greensboro, North Carolina, the Grandover Resort, really nice, accompanying a PGA Tour golf course. The Wyndham Championship is held at Sedgefield Country Club. So they're having a great time in North Carolina, too. So encountering soccer stars, going to the Hurricanes game, getting a call from daycare that my son had been falling into and having to make a surprise ER trip to make sure he's all good. The little guy is good, by the way. That's mostly precautionary. Went to the pool today. All going well. It's been a crazy 24 hours. But D-Day, the crazy 24 hours has nothing on the zaniness that comes with Free For All Friday. 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

0: 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Here's Josh Graham for Westwood One Sports Night.
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2: 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Boom shakalaka, USA, USA, the soccer, unbelievable, red, white, and blue, going all the way, you guys. Go for your dreams. You gotta love it. Boom shakalaka.
1: There he goes. Mr. Positive, opening things the right way. The United States 4, Paraguay 1. They opened the World Cup nicely. In fact, this is something that might be a off-the-wall way to hit the World Cup game tonight. Shout out to the Fox telecast. Want to give credit where it's due. They put together a fabulous presentation for this World Cup. See, this is one of the biggest gripes yours truly has. You might not know this, but the sport I played growing up was soccer. Played 4 years of varsity ball. Started a couple of years, decent high school soccer team in North Carolina. And I love the game. Always have loved the international game especially. And one of the biggest gripes somebody who works in the media space might have that nobody else has: American announcers calling American soccer matches. Like, this might seem to you as being a no-brainer, but it wasn't that way. For decades, again, Englishman Ian Dark is great. He is awesome when he's calling Brazil versus Spain. He is fabulous. But not American. Doesn't sound American at all. And ESPN would have him as the lead announcer. Ian Dark's part of the Fox team, but on the American soccer matches, they got John Strong and they got Stu Holden. Stu Holden, who played with the Americans. If you're trying to grow the sport, and this is something I'm sure the U.S. Soccer Federation should care a ton about, make it consumable to the casual American audience. The World Cup being something that you hope to turn casuals into diehard fans, it's just common sense to find somebody that sounds like the people that you're trying to reach. Like, you don't want the game to sound foreign. Honestly, it's the biggest critique, personally, I've had of MLS. Pandering to the British soccer bros. Like, what the hell is a Real Salt Lake? Honestly, I live in North Carolina. Got friends who work with Charlotte FC. The Charlotte Football Club. They play at Bank of America Stadium. No, Charlotte's already got a football club. They're called the freaking Carolina Panthers. What are you doing? I honestly got so much respect for Nashville. Nashville calls.

0: themselves the Nashville Soccer Club. It's fine that we call it soccer. Other countries don't. Bleep them. We call it soccer here. Oh, we call it a field, not a pitch. We call it cleats, not a boot. It's fine that they refer to it that way. We have our own way that we talk about sports. And it's fine. But yet, you got the gatekeeping soccer bro that makes it hard for the casual fans to resonate with the game and be invested in the game because they say there's a specific way that the game should be broadcast and it needs to be broadcast the way that Ian Dark does it with the EPL. And it doesn't have to be that way. So, novel concept, and a shout out to Fox, having American soccer announcers calling American soccer matches. Thank you for that. And by the way, Alexi Lawless, Landon Donovan, perfect studio analyst. Landon, the most decorated American soccer player ever. D-Day, is this the part where we talk about Landon Donovan's hair? I just need to know your stance on this. Have you seen Landon Donovan lately?
1: Wait, you need to know my stance because I am bald and haven't gotten a hair transplant? Is that what you're saying?
0: Exactly, yeah. I needed you to be the guy to say that.
1: Is he single or not? You know, I feel like if you're single, you get the hair transplant. If you're married, what do you need the hair transplant for? His personality must not be great.
0: Is Landon Donovan married? He is, apparently. Second wife, I think, is what it says here on the internet.
1: Ah, you know what? That's time for the hair transplant then. That makes sense.
0: Lawless has become a polarizing figure. I was at a soccer pub in Orlando last weekend watching the German friendly. And, man, all the soccer fans, they hated Lawless. I'm like, this guy, he's an American hero. He's been broadcasting the games for decades here. I like the idea of a guy who's pointed, critical, bold. That's a good thing in terms of his soccer commentary. And don't sleep on Zlatan Ibrahimovic. He says a lot of interesting things, too. And Rebecca Lowe, she's the queen of soccer hosting. So I think it's a great presentation. And now the United States needs a good showing in this World Cup. Now, how we define that is an interesting question. Like, the baseline definition of success is getting out of the knockout stages. Anything short of that, it's a failure. So if they'd like for this tournament to be deemed as any type of a positive, can you win a knockout stage match? If they do, that'd be the first time since 2002 that happened, that they get to the quarterfinal round. If you get beyond that, wow, things get very interesting very quickly. 310-840-4910 if you want in. I made the mistake of bringing up that I went to Whataburger and spiking the, burger wars that we're seeing. It's on the social media feed. It's all over the chat as well. Again, I don't discriminate when it comes to the burger joints. I don't at all. Aaron in Tampa wants to use his free-for-all Friday call to address this subject. 310-840-4910. Aaron in Tampa, what do you have?
2: Josh, what's going on, man? First-time caller. I enjoy listening to you, man.
0: Thanks, man. Appreciate that. What's on your mind?
2: So I'm from Tampa, born and raised, and we got our first Whataburger probably about a month and a half ago. And you know, Tampa, there's quite a bit of transplants. I've got some Texans or former Texans that live with me, and they talk about Whataburger like it's God's food. And so I go to Whataburger to try to see what all the hype is about. And it is the most bland, disappointing burger I've ever eaten in my life. The service was terrible. The fries were cold. It's not better than Wendy's. It's not better than McDonald's. It's not better than Burger King. I think Whataburger may have just been the worst fast food meal I have ever eaten in my life.
0: I love it. I love the takes. I don't know if I agree with it, but I love the hot fire, whether it's from Alexi Lawless or from you in Tampa. Thanks for the call from down that way. I wasn't too far down from you this past weekend. Eric in Georgia wants in on burgers, too? Fine, let's just do it. Free-for-all Friday. If not in free-for-all Friday, then win. Eric, go right ahead.
3: Hey, how's it going?

0: going good.
1: All right. So I'm a general manager at Culver's, all right? And you didn't even mention us.
0: See, so come we just on, got man. Culver's in North Carolina in the last couple decades. Again, I don't discriminate. I love the Butterburger. I love the cheese curds.
1: You really did not include us on that long list of burger joints.
0: I didn't give a long list. All I said was Cookout, Burger King. I didn't even say
1: you rated Cookout over us.
0: I mean, Cookout is
1: that's crazy.
0: Is personal.
1: Like, no.
0: It's personal for me.
1: No, Culver's number one.
0: Okay. What am I getting? What should I get? I don't know.
1: A Butterburger Deluxe. Extra mayo. Cheddar cheese sub. Cheese curd.
0: Could somebody get this man a raise in Georgia? Eric,
1: I got all the raises I need, man.
0: There you go. There goes Eric in Georgia. Let's rage. There goes Eric in Georgia. That's excellent.
1: Have a good day.
0: Yeah, it's great. D-Day, you got to come correct when you're talking about burgers. And also, apparently, when you're talking about Dr. Pepper. Because I said that I went to Stephenville, Texas to have, I think, and I said that's where the Dr. Pepper plant was to enjoy, you know, Whataburger. It seemed like the right thing to accompany Whataburger with is having a Dr. Pepper there being in Texas. Apparently, we have a call from Stephenville, Texas from a guy named Steven. Steven in Stephenville, Texas. Steven, are you about to dunk on me? Do I have the wrong city where Dr. Pepper's based out of?
2: Yes, you do.
0: Am I going to get mixed up with? It's not Flower Mound. It's not Plano. Where is
2: it? No. Dr. Pepper was actually originated in Dublin, Texas, which is about 11 miles west-southwest of Stephenville.
0: You should know this, Stephen, in Stephenville.
2: I do.
0: What I'm saying is you should know this about me. This is what you should know about me. When I was 18 years old, in order to help pay for college, I sold books door-to-door in Texas, 80 hours a week, in Stephenville,
2: really?
0: Texas,
2: wow.
0: In Denton, Texas, and Burleson in Benbrook, Texas, spending some time there. So I am familiar with your part of the country. I am familiar with your game, but apparently not familiar with the town I was in, Dublin, when I visited the Dr. Pepper plant.
2: Well, here's the funny thing is, I was actually born here in Southport, North Carolina, but moved to Texas when I was like two. And like I said, spent most of my life there in Stephenville, but now I'm actually here in South Carolina working.
0: Can I? Oh, you're in South Carolina?
2: Yes, sir. Right now I'm working. Yep.
0: Can I ask you a trivia question on the way out? You ready?
2: Go ahead.
0: Where is Texas Pete based?
2: Where is Texas Pete? The hot sauce?
0: Correct.
2: Oh, my gosh. That is a good question. Is it San Antonio?
0: The answer is where I currently live in Winston-Salem, North Carolina. And
2: Oh, my gosh. That's right.
0: They got sued for
2: false
0: advertising because they weren't based in Texas. That lawsuit didn't stand.
2: I love Texas Pete.
0: You get yourself some Texas Pete and some Cookout down there in South Carolina.
2: I go to a Waffle House and get...
0: I love a Waffle House order. Good to hear from Steven. Oh, we got to go to V. V's in Chicago. 310-840-4910. V is... Every week he calls us, dating back to the start of the show, to talk about the Carolina Hurricanes. But the last couple weeks, the Carolina Hurricanes have become super relevant because they're one win away from winning the Stanley Cup. But also in Chicago, people don't know this, the minor league team of the Hurricanes is the Chicago Wolves. They opened up Calder Cup play tonight. So V in Chicago, how are we doing tonight?
3: I mean, Wolves lost tonight. I'm not really that concerned, but Sunday might be the most stressful day of my life because we got the Canes game and Wolves game too. So, like, I will be a nervous wreck. But anyways, about last night, I mean, first period, they looked kind of sloppy when Vegas took that one early, but then they just kept cooking. I actually lost my phone while jumping up and down from that fishy goal since he hasn't scored in, like, forever. I lost

0: for 25 minutes. I could not find it. I had to have someone ping it. But yeah, dude. One went away. I can basically taste it. I'm so excited, man.
1: V, answer this question for me. I have a credential to go to Game 7. If there is a Game 7, should I be rooting for there to be a Game 7 or for the Canes just to wrap it up in 6?
0: Canes wrap it up in 6. It'll be less stressful, plus it'll get it done easier.
1: Easily. Yeah. I'm right there with you. Thanks, V. Good luck to both of us. Outstanding. 310-840-4910. Coming up, more of your free-for-all Friday phone calls and the most noteworthy Spur and the most noteworthy Golden Knight made their cases for a series comeback. Keep it here on Westwood One Sports Night. 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

0: justice.
1: It's Free For All Friday. 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
2: Denton Day, you're familiar with the rules of a lazy river, right? If you're in a lazy river.
3: Daddy loves chilling in a lazy river, son. Don't threaten
2: rule number one, though. But rule number one of the lazy river is you don't fight against the current of the lazy river. You just stay in the tube and you go where the lazy river takes you. That's a similar concept with the Jimmy Buffett playing Free For All Friday. Because you just kind of go with the current. It might be burgers, it might be Carolina Hurricanes hockey, it might be U.S. soccer winning 4-1 tonight. But for this hour and this hour only, you get to steer the ship. And we just go like the lazy river. We go with the current. 310-840-4910. Let's go to Tyler, who is in New York. Tyler, where are you steering the ship on this free?
4: You are on the money today with your opening with the soccer analyst and all that stuff. Because I got a couple questions at the end. It actually relates to V, too, because when I say New York, I'm from Buffalo, and I know the Hurricanes are in Raleigh, but a lot of transplants from Buffalo go to Charlotte as well as Tampa. It's like the places people move to. You're on the money because the analysts, when they have an American football game, the NFL, they go overseas, they always say American football. Who cares? They say it the rest of the world, football for soccer. It's okay if we say soccer. Question for V, I was very curious, and I've talked about a lot of locals about it. And actually, I work at a bar. I'm a bartender. I'm on my way home. I had a guy in from Charlotte. He actually has seasons. He drives up to Raleigh. He's from Buffalo. And I'm like, how many people, if it ended up being Carolina and Buffalo in the Eastern, would have flipped their jerseys because there's a lot of people from Buffalo that moved down there. There's no hockey team. Buffalo's been rough the past 15 years. If they would have been like, we might be fans. And then, my other question was, it wasn't the Hurricanes, it wasn't the burger. Oh, this was we should all agree on fast food's too expensive now. Regardless of what burger's the best, it's

0: you never know what you're getting. And if I can pay $15 for a burger at a bar, why am I paying $15 for any meal or burger at any fast food? But I'm going to get off the line.
1: Yeah, you got so much. I think we all can agree on with that.
0: Yeah, but you have some of the your line say even the Jimmy Buffett going with the flow. You put on the money today, and I think a lot of people are scared to say about having the English analyst coming over here. A lot of people are scared to say that type of stuff. When the NFL goes over overseas, they'll say American football. Who cares if we say soccer? It's one.
1: Got it, man.
0: And we're you know what I mean. But you've been on the money today.
1: Let's align on that.
0: I just want to let you know that. I appreciate that.
1: And Tyler, thank you for the call. And here's how I'll answer the Buffalo question, where you have a lot of transplants in North Carolina. And in 2006, the Hurricanes did play the Buffalo Sabres in the Eastern Conference Finals. And here's the thing. There was a lot of Sabre fans in the building. I know, because I was there. A lot of Sabre fans. Haven't seen so much of that during the playoff runs this year, where you have great fan bases, the Philadelphia Flyers, Ottawa Senators, you have the Montreal Canadiens. It wasn't the same infiltration that we saw 20 years ago. And maybe a better metric of this, D-Day just saw this come across the wire in the last couple hours. The Carolina Hurricanes have sold out Game 6. But wait, isn't that game in Vegas? Yes, it is. They sold out $10 tickets to attend the watch party inside Lenovo Center. Free parking, $10 tickets to be in the building for a game that isn't there. In 2006, I watched a watch party from that same building, and they only filled up one sideline. They didn't even complete the lower bowl of people watching the Hurricanes play the Edmonton Oilers 20 years ago. Now they're selling out the full building. So I think this is 8 straight years of making the playoffs and being relevant. Why the Hurricanes can do that now, I don't think you'd see as much of the jersey flipping, even though there are a lot of transplants. And I think it's because of the growth that you've seen with a team that has won the cup and also now in the last 8 years been a mainstay in the sport. 310-840-4910. Before we get to sound from Victor Wembanyama and from John Tortorella in those Stanley Cup finals, let's go to Benjamin, who's in San Diego. 310-840-4910. Where are you steering the ship, Benjamin?
2: A watch party from that same building.
3: Yeah, right here in my Little League baseball field.
1: Do me a favor, Homotech. Let's turn down the radio real quick.
3: I got you on the radio.
1: Okay. Appreciate that. Now, this is the beauty of live radio. What do you have for me now, Ben?
3: Oh, well, I was at a local pub here in my hometown, and we scored that first goal. And those people there thought I was too loud and asked me to leave.
1: Wow. How much have you had to drink prior to that, Ben?
3: One beer.
1: Just one beer?
3: Yeah.
1: Boy, how many drinks have we had since then? Because the U.S. scored 3 more goals after that.
3: Yeah, we did. Yeah, I smoked Bob Marley and had another beer.
1: All right. I think that's probably about right. Thank you, Ben. Appreciate the call. It's good to hear from you. I love the idea that...
4: I thought he was making an MF Doom reference. One beer, it's a great song. I would have loved if he started spitting. Probably wouldn't have went well, but I would have loved it anyway.
1: One battle after another was the big winner at the Oscars, and my favorite line of that movie is Benicio Del Toro getting pulled over, has his hands over his head, the sobriety test. Have you had any beers? A few small beers become a meme on the internet now. A few small beers. Shouldn't have thrown our guy out for all of that. Okay, Spurs and Golden Knights, they both face elimination. And the leaders of both those teams exuding confidence despite the fact they're on the brink. Here was Victor Wembanyama ahead of Game 5 in San Antonio, talking about the chances of the Spurs.
5: Yeah, everybody knows we're going to do it. But I don't know if I agree.

0: agree with you. I feel like we need to isolate that one game and take it one game at a time. I think it'd be a mistake to waste our energy on different, you know, on multiple games. It's one game at a time.
1: D-Day, does everybody know they're going to do it? I think most people don't think they're going to do it.
2: So there's a little bit of context missing here. He's talking about everyone in the locker room. Everyone in the locker room thinks they're coming back. He's not saying, like, you and I think that, because I don't think that. I'm not going to put words in your mouth. You don't think that.
1: I do
2: But
1: not.
2: Everyone in the locker room thinks that.
1: Take a guess, because I know you love guessing the odds of such things, courtesy of our friends at DraftKings. If you wanted to bet the Spurs right now to win the NBA Finals, what odds do you think you get?
2: I got to be at least 11 to 1.
1: Let me see. Actually, it's only 4 to 1.
2: Spurs.
1: So maybe
2: seven.
1: More people? Here was Vegas coach John Tortorella. He had his own way to express confidence after last night's Stanley Cup loss. And by the way, this is just a pro tip to the bartender. And this is also something I told Kenny Albert to his face, and he still didn't take the advice. It's not rally, it's Raleigh. Raleigh is the proper pronunciation. I grew up 30 minutes north of Raleigh, North Carolina. Anyway, here was John Tortorella in Raleigh after last night's Stanley Cup loss.
3: We got to find a way. I'm going to leave my clothes here. That's for sure. They'll be in the hotel.
1: Now, how exactly does that work? You're going to leave some... I get the sentiment. But you're just going to leave a suit in Raleigh? I get that traveling with suits isn't a lot of fun, so maybe it's like, all right, just from a matter of convenience. We're going to be back here, so just leave a suit here. Leave a change of clothes. Could figure that out. But that's John Tortorella's way of exuding confidence. Getting to both teams' chances of completing a comeback, it's more likely that the Knights come back because they only have to win two games rather than three. Also, they have a coach and several players who have won a cup before. San Antonio, odds stacked against them. They're trying to recover from a 29-point collapse earlier this week. If it gets to seven, maybe advantage Spurs, but that would also require you to win at MSG in Game 6, too. Neither team's coming back. The Hurricanes, they haven't lost consecutive games in 5 months. Think about how crazy that is. The Hurricanes haven't lost back-to-back games since January 12th, 13th. They also have the best home record in the league, where Game 7 would be if Vegas survives Sunday night. Only one team in NBA history has rallied from the 3-1 deficit to win the finals. That was LeBron and coming back against the 73-win Warriors. A team as young as San Antonio is, it's not going to be second to do that. 310-840-4910. We're halfway through Free For All Friday. This is your 1 hour a week where you get to steer the ship in whatever direction you please. Chance is in Alabama. Chance, where are you steering the ship?
4: Yes, sir. I'm going to go with the Buffalo Bills. But first, one thing, man, I could not agree with you more on your soccer take. Dude, we're in America. Use American words. Like, we don't call fries chips. You know what I'm saying? We don't call apartments flats. We don't
1: Do
4: call
1: you know
4: flats
1: what my theory on it is, though? Do you know what my theory on that is? I think they believed that their core audience was going to be the same people that wake up early on Saturday morning watching English Premier League, and that those people wouldn't watch MLS unless it sounded like British soccer, which I don't agree with, but I think that's the reason why you have a club called Real Salt Lake. That's why I believe you have, you know, New York FC. They're the freaking Giants. That's the New York Football Club, not, with respect, New York FC. I'm sorry. It's just the biggest issue I've had. We live in America. We have ways we talk about sports. Embrace it. Don't be embarrassed by it.
4: I couldn't agree with you more. That may be one of my favorite takes you've ever had. I mean, we don't call our captains skippers. I mean, it's just, you were right on the money with that.
1: We're
4: anyway,
1: doing baseball, unless you count. I guess that's managers of a team. But still, you're right. Thank you. Thank you. We call it cleats, not boots. I can go on for days.
4: Yeah, me too. But, okay, so going into next year, I get you know, everything the Rams have done this offseason.

0: They are definitely the favorite to win the Super Bowl. If the Stafford's back holds up, there's no doubt, you know. But that'd be my only worry if I was them. But in the AFC, with Mahomes' injury, they have been the Bills' kryptonite the past few years. The past two playoff games that Buffalo has been eliminated, I'll go 2 years back first. We were playing the Chiefs. There's a drop. Spags called a blitz. Great play call. It looked like Allen's throwing up a prayer. Our first round, Dalton Kincaid, he dropped the damn ball. It would have been a first down in field goal range. We would have been in great shape. Last year, a dime by Josh Allen. People want to bring up that fumble. Drives me insane. Yes, he fumbled the ball, but he still put them in position to have a chip shot field goal and OT to win. But an old receiver couldn't hold on to the ball because he's an old man, and Brandon Bean does not do a good job getting talent
1: I agree with you, by the way. I agree with you, but here's my issue. I feel that the owner panicked and out of emotion fired Sean McDermott. And I think the team was so close. I think if they didn't fire a coach and then promote from within, they'd be head over shoulders the favorite to win the AFC. But I, again, in covering Joe Brady's time in Charlotte, I have doubts with Joe Brady. And again, I covered Sean McDermott when he was the DC for a team that went 15-1 and nearly won the Super Bowl in Charlotte. I think they fired a really, really, really good coach. And it's hard for me to think you got better by doing so. That's my only hang up with them.
0: They fired a really, really, really good coach in the regular season. His defenses are, he's a defensive coach. Great defenses in the regular season. You pull up his playoff defenses, they're averaging 30 points in the playoffs, giving up 30
1: points.
0: That's fine.
1: What I'm saying is, who did you replace him with? You're promoting from within. Like, if you replaced him with John Harbaugh, then I say, okay, you got better. That guy won a Super Bowl, and that guy's averaged 10, 11 wins a year. Like, I just don't see the argument for how you got better at a very important role on the team. That's my issue.
0: Well, I'm hoping Joe Brady will, you know, make our offense a little bit better that he's now the head coach. Let's say defense is par for the course. We're giving up 30. Hey, Joe Brady, he sucks with bad quarterbacks, but he's pretty good with good ones, right? He's pretty good with good ones. So let's say we average two extra points in the playoffs. Maybe that gets us over the hump. I mean, that's my hope. But, you know, with everything that's going on, Lamar's a choke artist in the playoffs. Burrow can't stay healthy. And Casey's just a big question mark for me. I mean, we have to be the favorites. I mean, we're right there, man. So close. I mean, who would you have ahead of us in the AFC? I get NFC, but who would you have ahead of us this year?
1: I like the Chargers.
0: Oh, man.
1: See, and I appreciate the call because we're up against it. It's good to hear from you, though, Chance. I'll make the case for the Chargers right here. I love their coach. I love Jim Harbaugh. In terms of the coaches I trust the most, it's right after Andy Reid. It's Jim Harbaugh in the AFC. And I think Justin Herbert is a quarterback that, like the other guys, they've been to the playoffs the last couple years, obviously hasn't broken through, but neither has Josh Allen, neither has Lamar Jackson. Somebody's got to break through. I think he has all that talent. I love their running backs. Three deep. Marion Hampton, a first-round pick. Keaton Mitchell, they acquired behind him. They got the kid from Troy, Vidal, who's really good. Like their receivers. The only thing I don't love is their D-line, Khalil Mack's getting old. But their secondary really good, their linebacker. I love the addition of Mike McDaniel as your offensive coordinator. I think the Chargers are really, really good, and that's the team I will point to as of right now. I know it's probably against the beaten path or against the most traveled path to say so, but that's my favorite. Last call for free-for-all Friday phone calls, 310-840-4910 if you want in. In addition to getting to those last calls, we have a new partner on Westwood One Sports Night prior to getting to Nicole Auerbach, who's going to join us at the top of the next hour, getting into the Brendan Sorsby stuff. Surprisingly, we need to say something nice about this new partner, or at least the city it's based in. And I'm challenged to do so right now. I'm challenged. And we'll tell you why next on Westwood One Sports Night.
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3: The U.S. Treasury quietly released its official financial report for 2025. It appears by its own numbers, the U.S. government seems insolvent. It's reported that the Treasury shows about $6 trillion in assets and over $47 trillion in liabilities. Add it all up,

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1: Last call. Four phone calls. Free for all Friday. With the Jimmy Buffett going and the drinks flowing. Specifically, if you're watching on YouTube or on X, Gatorade Zero. Got the orange Gatorade because the Orioles handled their business. My American Baltimore Orioles hat felt that that was fitting tonight. Last call for phone calls. Let's go to Zach, who's in Knoxville. Zach, are we singing Rocky Top with the time allotted, or do you want to steer the ship in another direction?
2: Rocky Top. No. Hey, born and raised here, but I can't remember the guy's name. Pat McAfee. Yeah, I know him. But
1: yeah,
2: I am one of about, I'm going to guess, 13 Minnesota Vikings fans in Knoxville, Tennessee. And so you said steered anywhere, and I want to know what you think about the quarterback battle up there in Minnesota between Kyler Murray and J.J. McCarthy.
1: I'll tell you exactly what I think. Appreciate the call. I think they should have given J.J. McCarthy more time. I think the lesson that they should have taken from the Sam Darnold story is don't bail on people too soon. Everybody bailing on Sam Darnold when he's 24 years old, and now that he's 28, you can win 14 games in consecutive years with different teams with Sam Darnold. It proved to be good enough. J.J. McCarthy is 23 years old. J.J. McCarthy had a really good month of December. The Vikings won 9 games this past year in a really difficult division. Bringing in Kyler Murray now is insecurity coming out. It's desperation coming out from a not-so-well-run organization, evidenced by firing your GM in January, Kwesi Adofo-Mensah, and then not replacing that GM after the draft. Have they still not replaced that GM yet, D-Day, or did I miss that headline while I was out on vacation?
3: They did replace him, so they have a general manager now. They took someone from Seattle.
1: That must have happened in the past week. But still, that's not generally how healthy organizations are run. And I thought bringing in Kyler Murray is a mistake. I think J.J. McCarthy deserved more time. Still do. Because I like J.J. McCarthy. Think that there's a lot there. Let's go to Stan in North Carolina. Hold a minute. Is this one of my... I know a few Stans in North Carolina. I know the voice of the Demon Deacon, Stan Cotton, not too far from where I'm at in Winston-Salem. And I also know Stan Luter is out that way, too, calling games. Is this one of those Stans that is on the line right now?
4: You got the second one right.
1: Lutes! What's happening?
4: What's up, man?
1: One of the best basketball analysts in all the land. What's happening?
4: You're too kind. No, man, I'm driving down your favorite route, I-85, coming from Maryland. I went to Charlie Neal, the broadcaster Charlie Neal. Memorial service was today in Upper Marlboro, Maryland. So I'm driving back home, and I'm tuning the radio. And guess
1: Lutes,
4: what I pick up?
1: I love that. Yeah. Lutes, tell me what's going to happen in Game 5 tomorrow night. Spurs next. What's going to happen?
4: Oh, Spurs. Spurs, baby. Spurs.
1: They going to come back? Or is it just going to be Game 5?
4: Spurs final.

0: No, just one game at a time. You know how it is. They win tomorrow, find a way to win, and then we'll worry about New York again on, what is it, Wednesday, Tuesday? My day is running again. Yeah, but you got to find a way to win this game. You know, you learn from it. I mean, did you know, have you mentioned in your trivia that Stephon Castle's dad used to go to Wake?
1: Stephon Castle, the UConn Husky, San Antonio Spurs dad, went to Wake Forest.
0: Stacy Castle, didn't he play? He played at Wake with Tip.
1: That's crazy. See, that's nuts. And I even have a crazier story than that.
0: Check it out. Luke's, make sure I'm not hallucinating as I'm driving down 85.
1: We've got production to help figure that out. D-Day, you see if Stephon Castle went to Wake.
2: He did.
1: I
2: he played with Tim Duncan.
1: There you go. He was on the Tim Duncan teams. Look at you, Lutz. You're all over it.
0: Hey, what do you think I do? I mean, you know, don't you do my games? Don't you, you know?
1: That's it. You're pretty darn good at what you do, Lutz. Hey,
0: driving down Lutz. 85, enjoying life. Hey, listen, I heard you say something I got to talk to you about, though. Yes.
1: Please.
0: Whataburger is good. Whataburger is great, and, you know, McDonald's will work every now and then. I don't know if it's sponsored or not.
1: It's true. They all can.
0: Culver's is good.
1: Lutz, I don't want to forget my story. I want to tell you exactly what I got. Thank you for the call. It's good to hear from you.
0: Tell me a story.
1: Here's the story, and I appreciate the call, Lutz. The Stephon Castle was on a championship team with Tristan Newton. I don't know if Tristan Newton is in the NBA anywhere, if he made a team. But Tristan Newton transferred from my alma mater, East Carolina, to UConn, where he was a teammate with Steph Castle, and you established where his dad is from, Wake Forest. Now, I went to go watch East Carolina play a few years ago, and I go to the College Bar Sup Dogs in Greenville, America. One, I think, Barstool's best bar two or three straight years in a row. Great college bar. And I'm sitting there in D-Day. Across the bar, I see somebody that I think I recognize who now plays, oddly enough, we just took a Vikings call from Knoxville, for the Minnesota Vikings. I'm like, I think that's Aaron Jones. And we're in Greenville, North Carolina. And I'm Googling it. I'm like, he wouldn't be here. He's from El Paso, Texas. Why is Aaron Jones here? But he had a big-ass chain, like a Fat Joe-like chain around his neck that said 33 on it. I'm pretty sure that's him. So I walk over. I'm like, are you Aaron Jones? He's like, yeah, man, what's happening? What are you doing here? My cousin plays for ECU, Tristan Newton. So it's a small world in more ways than one. Got a few more that we're going to motor through, free-for-all Friday calls, before we get to Nicole Auerbach, going to join us from NBC Sports. Let's go to Barry in Portland. Barry, free-for-all Friday, got about a minute and change. What do you have for me?
3: Okay, I know Jimmy Buffett's side chick. She was a friend of mine. Now, I'll give you my ship. Ranking the top four championships, NBA first, NHL second, Major League Baseball third, and the Super Bowl took last this year.
1: What's the ranking based off of?
3: Just what I like, what I feel the country's on.
1: What you're most interested in. Okay.
3: Yeah.
1: Well, I'll base it off of, because I love all the sports. Appreciate the call.
3: Okay.
1: Top championships. Stanley Cup final first, because my team's in it and about to win the Stanley Cup. Shout out to the Carolina Hurricanes. I love the Final Four. I was there in courtside watching Michigan make history. The Big Ten haven't won in a long time. Michigan hasn't won in a long time. I'll say the College Football Playoff Championship because of the history with Indiana is well associated with it. And if the Knicks win, are you kidding? That would be historic as well. So I'll say that's the top four. Let's go to James, who's in Gainesville. James, 310-840-4910. Trying to get as many as I can get to at once. What's your question real quickly, James?
4: Hi, Josh. What I wanted to ask you real quick was, what are your thoughts on the White Sox? Do you think they're one of the better or most improved teams from last year to this year? And what do you think they've done right to get to where they're at? Because they've come a long ways from being where they are last year to now. You know?
1: I'll tell you what it isn't. Appreciate the call. It's those alternate Chicago Bulls uniforms that they wore tonight. Those are terrible. But I'll tell you who's one of the most exciting players in baseball so far is the rookie Japanese player, Oliver, is he healthy right now or is he banged up?
5: He's hurt.

0: right now. He's rehabbing, getting back, but they have a bunch of young guys.
1: Yeah, I'm thinking of Murakami. So Murakami has he's been a great story, probably the front runner to win AL Rookie of the Year. That's probably the primary thing that you point to in terms of a turnaround, but really do like the team. And that is a cap on Free for All Friday. I did say that I wanted to mention one of our new friends and partners. Shout out, we're on in Las Vegas now. So that means that I have to say nice things about the Vegas Golden Knights? Is that how that works? As a diehard, lifelong Carolina Hurricanes fan? Don't know if I'll be able to do that. They're apparently the home of the Raiders, so we have that. Go Fernando Mendoza. Nicole Auerbach talks Brendan Sorsby with us next.
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1: Fresh off free-for-all Friday, Team USA World Cup opener. We transition to the week-long odyssey between college brokers, college sports brokers, and Texas Tech regarding Brendan Sorsby and the injunction he received at the start of the week from a local Texas judge allowing him to play after a two-game suspension in the 2026 college football season. Nicole Auerbach is the lead college football insider for NBC Sports. Is kind enough to join us on Westwood One Sports Night. Nicole, since sports betting is right at the heart of this story, Brendan Sorsby here, let's start our conversation this way. Over under one pass for Sorsby in 2026.
2: Oh, it's a good question. I don't know what Brendan Sorsby would take. Right now, that it would be over, right? That the judge is saying that he can play. The judge accepted the idea of a penalty that was proposed by Brendan Sorsby and his lawyers. They proposed a two-game suspension to the NCAA. And the judge, without giving us much of reasoning behind this ruling in general, this temporary injunction, said, okay, well, I accept the two-game suspension, and then he's eligible. So week three, Houston, one of the biggest games of the schedule, he is eligible to play. We have heard from Kirby Hokut, the athletic director, and the head coach, Joey McGuire, say, like, that's very much up in the air. It has to see how his recovery is going. Like, there's a lot of contingencies tied to him playing. But I just don't think you go through all of this if you're not doing it to make him eligible to actually play and then play him. You spent a lot of money to go get him out of the transfer portal. He's you know, obviously you're fighting this battle twice. You know, you're appealing to the NCAA one path. You're fighting in court. These are expensive decisions. So I personally hope that there is intervention, whether that's from the Big 12, the CFP, whatever it might be, to either convince Texas Tech not to play him, that this is not worth it, or other people just deciding, like, if he plays, that game is considered a forfeit, et cetera, et cetera. I don't think he should play a snap this fall.
1: We've seen, you mentioned, we heard from Joey McGuire.

0: We've heard from Kirby Hokut. We've seen all sorts of defenses being trotted out by the Red Raiders, whether it is McGuire saying, it isn't murder, or another one, Cody Campbell, saying, the only reason this is being talked about is because, oh, the college football world is threatened by the Red Raiders. If Texas Tech PR approached Nicole Auerbach and asked her opinion, the best way to handle the messaging of this injunction, what advice might she give?
1: I would not do the what about this, what about that, what about Penn State, what about other scandals. I think there has been, part of this narrative has been, you know, college sports looks the other way when someone's accused of violence against women, or again, Penn State, like what was happening with the Jerry Sandusky scandal. The issue with those scenarios, which first of all, I have always spoken against those and, you know, obviously believe in consequences for actions, is that there were, I mean, everyone involved in it at Penn State lost their jobs. You know, everyone who has been involved in different circumstances at different schools has dealt with consequences of some sort. People have kicked guys off their team or suspended them or whatever it might look like. You might not agree with the penalty, but there were penalties. In this situation, there isn't, right? This is supposed to be permanent ineligibility in college sports. And, you know, a 2-game suspension against the two weakest teams on your schedule, I don't even consider that a slap on the wrist. So it's a frustrating situation from that standpoint. So I would avoid all of those. Like, don't compare it to any of those things. Sports gambling is a serious addiction, and gambling has ruined a lot of people's lives. It's not something to, you know, speak about in tongue in cheek and say that it's so much better as a vice than others. I also think, you know, I think what they're saying about structure and keeping him in situations where he has support, I think it's valid. I mean, what I would be doing is not trying to play him. I would be trying to give him resources around him. And I would come out flat out and say, like, you know, he's not going to play for us this fall because, you know, this is a bright red line and it always has been. It affects the integrity of the competition and the way that people would view it. So we're not going to play him, but we're going to support him as a person, because that's been their messaging, support him as a person. But then the assumption has been that he would then play. Now, maybe they're, you know, the outcome then, if you say that, is that he goes to the NFL supplemental draft and he doesn't stay in Lubbock. Again, I think these are reasonable outcomes for what happened here. And you can say that you did everything, you know, that you could once you found out about the situation and you were helping him and you believe in him as a person, and you're going to play Will Hammond as your quarterback this year. That's probably what I would do. I don't think that this is a winning battle. I think that, you know, especially with the way that the talking points have been seen, a 22-minute video from Texas Tech brass, yeah, an argument from Texas Tech's president that, you know, these rules are from a different world where athletes didn't have the ability to gamble, or everyone has the ability to gamble on sports in their pockets. To me, that's more of a reason to make a statement here and to support punishment for breaking that. And he's arguing, I guess, that you should loosen the penalties, which is a little bit weird because he was involved in the backlash a year ago when the NCAA tried to loosen its rules around gambling on pro sports. And everyone was like, no, we need to overturn this. We don't want to send a message that that is okay. And it's just a lot of mixed messaging, or I care about this issue except when it affects my star quarterback. It's just a lot of eggs in one basket for one season and not thinking about the greater good in college sports. So, so I think I would say that I'm doing the right thing for college sports. Be a hero. Don't be the villain. And I would make it clear that he's not going to play for me, but we're going to continue to support him. Do what you want legally in terms of, you know, the deal that he signed to come play for you. That can be a separate path. But, you know, it's very hollow to say that you're trying to, you care so much about your athlete as a person, while then also, you know, fighting tooth and nail to get them to play football, which obviously is not part of anyone's addiction recovery process.
0: It's Nicole Auerbach, college football insider, NBC Sports. When you are an insider, there are things you get told on the record. There are things that are told to you off the record. Just flatly, what's the most interesting thing Nicole Auerbach has been told this week?
1: Well, everyone's very angry. Everyone's extremely angry, you know, Monday, Tuesday, right after the ruling came down. You know, we were hearing from a lot of people on the record, actually, that

0: don't typically have strong takes on situations. But yeah, I mean, there's just a lot of disappointment at this point as we sit here at the end of the week. And there's a couple different things. You know, I think there were a number of administrators who expressed to me like their hope that this is like as low as it goes for college sports, that like you really need to bottom out to get help and to, you know, maybe this ignites something in the congressional bill that's, you know, the Senate bill that's being, you know, marked up next week and kind of in the process, a sense of urgency around, you know, just the need to not have local judges making these like gigantic decisions in your sport. So I think that's something. And then, you know, I do think that one of the main takeaways, and I've heard this from a lot of different people, is about Cody Campbell's role in all of this, the Texas Tech billionaire booster whose fingerprints are all over the legislation that we talk about in the Senate, the Protect College Sports Act. And, you know, there's a couple parts that are like trademark Cody Campbell issues. One is pooling media rights, thinking that there's more money to be had out there. And then the other one is like to avoid super leagues, avoid the Big Ten and the SEC breaking away and creating a super league. And really so much of Cody Campbell's efforts here in terms of just the spending for college, for all of the different teams, not just college football at Texas Tech, is to be super competitive, to be nationally competitive in all these different sports. We've seen it with softball, we've seen it in other places, basketball. But also not to be left behind, to be part of whatever the next iteration of like major college football looks like. I think that the way that he has handled all this has been pretty off-putting to a lot of people in a lot of different parts of the country, to be saying, you know, here's what we need to do to protect protect college sports and women's sports and Olympic sports. And these things are, you know, for the greater good, you know, one transfer, all these different pieces of legislation. And then to be, you know, throwing out all of these, you know, kind of these false equivalencies and whataboutism after he supports a player trying to play after he bet on his own team and should be ineligible. And just saying like, well, if this was LSU, everyone would roll their eyes. They'd just be like, this is LSU. Everyone's jealous of us. And, you know, you shouldn't be saying that stuff in general. I think it's just a really bad look. But also to be fighting to play a player that should be ineligible when you're supposedly fighting for the greater good of college sports, just also not a good look.
1: It's also just a bad argument because it Charles, is a bad argument. I mean, are we going to forget about Charles Bediako earlier this year?
0: Right.
1: Pretty sure everybody was up in arms about that as well. In Alabama,
0: yes, it's clearly not just about Texas Tech. And that's the part, you know, I think outside of Lubbock, outside of Texas Tech alums, everyone is pretty united on this. It's actually, it's pretty shocking. Like, I have never seen this much anger, like, coalesce, like, where everyone agrees. Because, you know, if something happened, like, Michigan scandal or Bediako, right? Like, then you have people in other parts of the country that are like, ha, punish them or, you know, do this. And then you have other people being like, well, we might, you know, maybe we want to go down that avenue or we don't believe that this is a serious, whatever. You're going to have all these different factions. In this, it's literally everybody. And then it's just Texas Tech people trying to justify it. And I think that that's wild. I've never seen something with this type of hour that's like so almost unanimous everywhere in the country except for one place. And it is because it's not because it's Texas Tech. It's not because people are jealous that, you know, it seems like they have unlimited NIL money. It's not that. This would have happened anywhere. Anywhere someone, especially obviously it's a high-profile player, high-profile team that was in the college football playoff, believed that like the quarterback position was the one thing that needed to get upgraded, and then they can be a title contender. That's why we're paying so much close attention to it. It was never going to fly under the radar. If this had happened at Alabama, if it had happened at Michigan, Ohio State, people would be having the exact same reactions. Those fan bases might be the ones now trying to justify it, but it has nothing to do with it being Texas Tech, except right. for the fact that, again, the Cody Campbell element, you have this backdrop, this added layer of someone who has been really involved in legislation and really outspoken on other college sports issues.
1: It's Nicole Auerbach, NBC Sports. Perhaps it's this host just eternally being a glass half full guy. Maybe it's just being in a good mood because the Carolina Hurricanes are one win away from a Stanley Cup win. That's something that makes me very happy. But there is a case for this being the best thing to happen in college football for a long time if what you're citing, everybody being aligned on something, actually leads to something getting done. So to close, perhaps on a positive note, Nicole, what is the best case scenario for what that might look like

0: between now and the start of the season?
1: So there's a couple different paths here, right? Making sure that Brandon Sorensen does not play college football again. And to be clear, I'm not saying he should never play football again. There are paths forward, right? The supplemental draft, there's different ways to go do this at a professional level. But everyone knows you don't bet on your own team. Everyone knows you go through like countless educational seminars and things about this in college. And certainly as it's become, sports gambling has become more legalized, you know not to do this. He was doing it repeatedly, multiple stops. He was sending money out of the state of Texas to have someone to bet for him because it's illegal in the state of Texas this year. So, you know, it's not one-time mistake. This is twice he bet against Indiana when he was on the team. Two unders on the quarterback passing yardage and on an under on points. So you can't have him play college football again. I know, you know, some people think that, you know, when the NCAA says like the sky is falling all the time, you know, you're crying wolf. Yeah. This one is different because you're asking us to question whether or not what we're watching is a fair competition and, you know, not believing that people have money, people directly involved in the game's outcomes have money directly connected to certain things happening. You know, if he throws two interceptions in the first half, people are going to wonder, hey, did he have money on the under? Or did he, maybe it was a player prop, right, on interceptions for himself. Like there's certain things that people are just always going to wonder. And that's the consequence for doing it, is that people are always going to wonder and you don't get to do it again. So, you know, the Big 12 can intervene here. We know that their, you know, athletic directors and the presidents have met. They've been talking about it. There are options here from a conference standpoint. You know, again, I think you could say that if he plays, you know, those games are forfeited. You could make them ineligible for the Big 12 championship. Like there are league options here. I've heard some people speculate that the college football playoff could get together their presidents, their commissioners, and decide that those games would not be viewed for a college football playoff resume if he plays. And then, you know, at the end of the year, when everyone's looking at the resumes, they would just have those first two games. It would be 2-0, you know, 2-0, and that's the resume. So, you know, there are things that can happen. Obviously, there's also the hope that, you know, with the glass half full, this idea that something good could come out of this is, for those who believe there's good in this Senate bill that's been proposed, that there's more of a sense of urgency to allow the NCAA to create and enforce rules around certain things. I don't know that necessarily would have stopped this situation. You could add to the draft to prevent something like this. But just the ability to actually enforce rules and have consequences. I think, you know, for example, one piece of the bill transfer one time, then you have to sit after that. That probably changes the way that the free agency works in college football right now. And the movement of a player like Brandon Sorensen, who did transfer multiple times. So there's a few different ways that things can happen here. There is a lot of time before week one or week three, whatever we want to use as kind of the drop dead. And I do think there is a lot of people who really want to make it so that Brandon Sorensen does not play college football again. And we'll see if that ends up happening. Again, there's avenues to do it. We'll see what the appetite is. And I also think there's the idea that maybe Texas Tech brass will come around and be like, this is the right thing to do, is not to play him. They're pretty dug in. So I don't know if that's going to be the outcome here. But I do think peer pressure is another avenue to keep an eye on.
0: It never stops. Nicole Auerbach, enjoy the rest of your summer. Thanks for staying up late with us. Really do appreciate it.
1: Absolutely. Anytime.

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0: Paraguay won. It is the greatest start the United States has gotten off to in a World Cup ever. So let's just overreact, why don't we? Let's get crazy. How far would you have to go without risking overstatement to describe the significance of a U.S. World Cup win this summer? In other words, how big of a story would it be? Where would it rank? Would it be the greatest story in the history of America, sports-wise? 310-840-4910, if you want in. How far would you have to go if it were to happen? Fox has that promo describing what it would look like where there's just chaos in the streets and cars driving the wrong way. What would it look like? 310-840-4910. Here's how we'd answer. The United States winning the Men's World Cup would be the biggest sports event in America this century. This century, it'd be the biggest event. It would be the modern-day miracle on ice. The miracle on grass, if you will. At least with Olympic hockey, nearly a half century ago, the Americans, as we saw earlier this year, they were at least respected as a hockey country. They were seen as one of the top three, top four countries at hockey, certainly top five. They won a silver medal less than a decade before the 1980 win. They won gold the previous decade. Obviously, a lot of factors here. The Russians had professionals. The Americans were largely college kids. But right now, nobody really considers the U.S. a top five soccer nation. Very few would consider the Americans a top 10 soccer nation. So, in a way, it would be more surprising if the U.S. in 2026 won a soccer World Cup on the men's side than even the U.S. beating the Russians in 1980. To spin it differently, if you want to know, for perspective's sake, what the U.S.'s odds entering this tournament are similar to, it is 60-1, courtesy of our friends at DraftKings, for the United States to win the World Cup. Those are the same odds as Denton Day's Washington Commanders. Those are the same odds as the Indianapolis Colts have to win the Super Bowl. Those two teams, winning the Super Bowl. Those are the odds the Americans have right now. So it could be like the modern day, this century's miracle on ice. Another comp from last century, it would be like the women's title in 1999 on steroids. See, what Mia Hamm, Michelle Akers, and Brandi Chastain, Christine Lilly, and others, what they did in 99 in the Rose Bowl was validate the United States as a soccer brand. Everybody knows that America has world-class athletes, but before then, it would be unheard of to steer them towards the sport of soccer. Yeah, you got to be playing basketball. What are you talking about? Soccer? Really? That title in 1999 on U.S. soil, it magnified the impact. The fact that it happened in the States, it introduced so many new people to the sport, and the same thing would happen if the U.S. found a way to do the impossible in 2026, given where this World Cup is at. It also would end any conversation about who is the best at sports across the world. We've got the gold medal in hockey. Sorry, Canada. We've got the gold. We would have won the World Cup in soccer. We're the kings in basketball and in baseball, too. Nobody would be able to tell us nothing. It would be over. And here's the thing. You might think we're living in fantasy land, crazy land, even welcoming the idea for the United States to win the Men's World Cup. But in a way, you could kind of make an argument. This is the year for it to happen based on what we've already seen. You can make that case. In fact, D-Day, with the U.S. winning the World Cup, be the craziest thing we've even seen this year in terms of unlikelihood? Or would you say Indiana winning a football title is crazier?
1: No, I'd still say it's Team USA winning the World Cup because they're at such a massive disadvantage.
0: The Knicks winning the finals, if they were to pull it off?
1: There's only 30 NBA teams, and the Eastern Conference is pretty lousy.
0: Yeah, but beating the Spurs, I think you're right. For the record, I'm in agreement with you, D-Day. Thank you for bringing us back down to earth. Some would say killing the vibe. I don't know if I'd say that. But
1: buzz killing.
0: How far
1: here.
0: Would you go then? How far would you go? I say it's the most significant sporting happening in America this century if the U.S. wins the Men's World Cup. How far would you go without fear of overstatement?
1: I don't think that's it. I don't think that's overstating it. I mean, what would be bigger? If you're looking at it from a national stage, what would be bigger?
0: Red Sox in 04.
1: No.
0: Ending the 86-year drought, beating the Yankees, coming back 3-0 down.
1: That didn't solidify a country, though. Yeah, like we are pretending to care about soccer on this program because of Team USA.
0: I care about soccer. I grew up watching.
1: We do not. We do not. Don't lie. We do not care about soccer like that. We only talk about it because it's the World Cup. We are pretending that we know any of these dudes. I don't know any of these dudes. I know Pulisic. That's it. There was one dude that made the team that I went to high school with, but he didn't make the team. That's all we know about these teams.
0: See, here's the thing. It's a misnomer with sports talk. I know you know this, but maybe the audience doesn't. We try to select topics based on what we think you want to listen to. See, I talk about the Carolina Hurricanes a ton, but I wasn't talking a lot about the Carolina Hurricanes in January and February and in March because I don't think that was the time for that type of commentary. So I like soccer. I do. I don't follow European club soccer. I don't. But when you get to the Euros, international play, Euros, when you get to the World Cup, I follow the MLS. I do. But do we follow it the same way we followed the other sports? We do not. But the larger point is, if the Big Ten can win championships in basketball, both in men's and women's basketball, something that had not happened in either sport since 2000, if both those things can happen, and Indiana can win a title in football, and Sam Darnold can win a Super Bowl and a route, and the New York Knicks can win their first title in 53 years, one win away from making that happen, then why not the United States winning the World Cup? But you tell us just how crazy that would be, how far you would have to go without fear of overstatement. 310.

0: 840-4910 if you want in. Shout out to our friends in Vegas. This show is now on in Las Vegas on the home of the Las Vegas Raiders. So shout out that way. I'm struggling today to try to say something nice about Vegas right now. This is me doing the WWE heel move because I'm a lifelong diehard Carolina Hurricanes fan. And we're at battle with the Vegas Golden Knights. So if I'm trying to say something nice, it's not going to be talking about, you know, that muted crowd at T-Mobile Arena with the crazy bass on the music and the styrofoam fortress and the Timu siren they have. It's not going to be that. Maybe it's the Raiders? Yeah, that division's brutal. I'm a believer in Fernando Mendoza. That might be a nice thing to say about Vegas. Are Vegas fans excited about the A's yet? Are they excited at all? Or are they following the team in Sacramento? Are they going to wait till they're there? Because my neighbor, Nick Kurtz, Winston-Salem, North Carolina, might be the AL MVP. Guy hit one 471 feet in a win against the Rockies tonight. So maybe we're aligned on that front. You know, here's the common ground, D-Day. Discovered it. Found the common ground. UNLV basketball. See, Vegas, the people that live there, not the tourists. UNLV basketball's first. Because that's a team before all the professional teams started coming in. That was Vegas' team. With LJ and Greg Anthony and Tarkanian. But right now, I'm quite fond of Josh Pazner. Friend of the program. Friend of the show. We need to get Josh Pazner on the show. Won an ACC title during the COVID season when he had the full face shield on his face, winning an ACC championship in Greensboro. So we can find alignment on the UNLV front.
1: It's great food. Find alignment.
0: It is a great food town. It is great.
2: They got the Taco Bell Cantina. You ever been to one of them's?
0: I have. A friend of mine got married at the Taco Bell Cantina. Had their wedding there with like sequins, like suits and dress to have it. Like had a wedding at the Taco Bell Cantina.
2: That I now have about that.
0: Those are fair questions. 310-840-4910. Let's go to Bert. He's in Baltimore. Bert, how big of a deal would it be if the United States won the World Cup?
3: It would be the biggest upset in the country's entire history. And I say that, I thought no miracle on ice.
0: Are we just talking sports, or are we saying like toppling the English in 1776? It's like bigger than that.
3: That's out of my wheelhouse. I'm a meathead, man. I got to stick to sports. So, okay, yeah, you know, with the miracle on ice, right, like when you look at it, it was all – they were ranked like fifth or sixth in the country, in the world, so – doesn't seem like that big of an upset, but it was all college kids playing against world-class hockey players. So a one-off, like just game-for-game championship against I know that wasn't the gold medal game, but I don't think beating France
1: Puck,
3: or Spain. But
1: you
3: look
1: know,
3: at who they
1: –
3: I mean,
1: Puck,
3: they'd have
1: you know
3: to beat
1: Puck
3: Brazil,
1: to
3: Spain, and France three in a row or something crazy like that. It's impossible.
0: No, it's a great call. It's an awesome call. You know,
3: thanks,
0: Puck,
3: brother.
0: And you know your history.
3: I'll keep listening.
0: Yes, everybody remembers. Everybody remembers that they beat the Russians, but people forget not the gold medal game. That was the semifinal. Beat Finland a few days after that. Let's go to AK. He's in D.C. 310-840-4910. AK, how big of a deal would it be? We're talking about biggest upset in maybe the history of American sports. Would you go that far?
4: Without a doubt, absolutely. Because, brother, you brought up the Cubs and the Red Sox when they won.
0: Yeah.
4: At the end of the day, there was an opportunity for them to win. There was a chance that they could win, and they might have blown it a few times here and there. The difference here is, mathematically, statistically, and logically, we don't stand a chance against the French, against the Spanish, against the Brazils, against the Argentinas, the Portugals. We don't stand a chance because we don't have the depth. We're building up to it, sure.
0: We have top-level talent now, though. I mean, we have 18
4: we do.
0: Players that they play have, European clubs, 14 on top five leagues.
4: We do, but here's the difference.

0: if you look at France's squad, their D squad, their fourth best squad, can still compete with our squad. Whereas our second squad, we would get outscored 10-0 against their fourth squad.
1: Here's the part you got to consider, though. Here's the part you got to consider, though. Once you get to the knockout stages, it's not like European, like the Euro Championships, where you're playing best two, best three with aggregate scoring. It's single elimination.
0: I agree, brother.
1: Like you get to kicks. Anybody can win.
0: I agree, and I thought about this, but the way you get to that, right? Like in any country has to win a World Cup, you have to win 7 straight games, basically, or like 7 games in total, right? To do that, you've already had a long season of your regular European league seasons, which most of our players have played at. Putting all aside the injuries and everything, you have to have complete confidence that you will be healthy and everyone in every system will be healthy to get to that stage. Whereas France, they don't have to worry about that. Spain, they don't have to worry about that. If we, God forbid, and I pray that we do, I'm the biggest USMNT fan. If we somehow stay healthy from top to bottom, the entire, every single game that we're playing in, then yes, of course, we can compete. Can we win? Anything can happen. I can't say. We can compete.
1: That's what I'm saying. Let's just live on the planet where we imagine these things. I appreciate the call, AK. Up against it. There you go from D.C. 310-840-4910 if you want in. More on talking about the significance if it were to happen. Yes, it's fun. It's late. Let's, going into the weekend, let's try to dream. Let's try to imagine. Also, today was a big day for yours truly, and it's not just because of the U.S. soccer win. We'll fill you in on the details of that next on Westwood One Sports Night.
2: Knicks are one win away from their first NBA title in over 50 years. New York encased it. Up 3-1 in the series. Can they finish the job? Game 5 is in San Antonio. Tomorrow night, Westwood One Sports.
3: The U.S. Treasury quietly released its official financial report for 2025. It appears by its own numbers, the U.S. government seems insolvent. 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Add it all up, and it looks like the U.S. owes more than $130 trillion it doesn't have. 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

0: imagine how significant it would be if the United States won the World Cup. We just crushed Paraguay tonight. So how about we just get crazy with it? Without fear of risking overstatement, how far would you have to go to describe how significant that would be? 310-840-4910 if you want in. I say it's the greatest American sport event this century. Don't know if I go as far to say the greatest ever, but you tell me. Jim in New Hampshire. Jim, you're on Westwood One Sports Night.
1: Josh, how are you doing, my friend?
0: I'm well. It's good to hear from you. How would you answer this question?
1: I think it would be incredible if they pulled this out. And like my former Celtic buddy, Kevin Garnett, would say anything's possible. You know, that would be fantastic.
0: You can't say it like that, though. You can't say
1: anything is
0: Kevin
1: possible.
0: No! Right. You're getting closer. You got to say anything is possible.
1: Yeah, all right. And you know what? And if we can win this, you know, I'm going to go out on a limb and say maybe my Cleveland Browns could win a Super Bowl before I die. I'm 56 years old, man. I don't know.
0: Jim, you're the best.
1: Hey,
0: thanks
1: I
0: for
1: love
0: the
1: your
0: call.
1: Show. I love your knowledge of sports. I love listening to you.
0: Appreciate it.
1: Every time I have a chance, I listen to you. Thank you so much for taking my call.
0: Of course. It's good to hear from you. I do like Denton. What would be the funniest yelled expression in sports to say, like, in a normal sentence, like in a normal speaking voice? Like, Cleveland, this is for you, as LeBron once said a decade ago. I don't know. Anything is possible said in the normal speaking voice is great. It's outstanding. Let's see if Sal in Boston could top that. 310-840-4910. Just because we just heard from a C's fan in New Hampshire. Sal, you want to hit us with the Garnett, or you want to jump right into U.S. soccer?
2: Let me just go with the U.S. soccer. I think it would be bigger than you could imagine. I also think like it would be the biggest upset in soccer war, like a place where England, Brazil, France, all these good teams are playing right now, and the U.S. wins. I think it would be once for the history books, and people will be talking about that like forever. Let's not just think and believe like we can go ahead and win the group. Let's just believe we can go all the way to the finals. Why not? Why not us? Like, why
0: not? That's
2: what
0: I'm saying. Why not us? That's what I'm saying.
2: Why not? Like, literally, everybody's here to play and win. Nobody's here for vacation.
0: We're here. We signed up for 90.
2: Here, like, the way they're having fun in Boston, they took over the whole city.
0: I love it. I love it, man. Sal, and I love the call. That's great, too. Appreciate that. Yeah, why not us? Boom. Now, some people will say that the Leicester City story might be bigger if you go international soccer and you're not roping, it's not just American stories, but still, we're not going to ruin the vibe there. I did have Pitt earmarked in this segment to tickle Oliver over there, talking about baseball just a little bit, because the College World Series began in Omaha. Shout out to the folks in West Virginia, the folks in Morgantown. Do we have an active count on how many Jell-O shots that they have purchased from Rocco's across the street in Omaha? When the show started, it was at 13,000. And they do the count by school. West Virginia is coming for all of LSU's stuff. And maybe on the baseball diamond, too. Because that was a great game. Troy in West Virginia. I mean, the dude stole home plate in their first ever College World Series appearance yesterday.
3: So we have the official count. This was 2 hours ago. So this is the most up-to-date version. Ole Miss has 5,294. West Virginia has 14,646.
0: And you need to find what the record is. Because memory serves.
3: The record,
0: serves.
3: I think, is 73,000.
0: Wow, this is day one for West Virginia, and they won. If they get into the winner's bracket, good Lord. Let's Go Mountaineers.
3: Oh, no, it's 52,000. Sorry. No, 68,000. 68,000.
0: They're coming for it. North Carolina handled Ole Miss. Living in the Tar Heel State, I've never gotten too excited about Tar Heel baseball because every time they go to Omaha, they lose. But Oliver Popular over there says that this is the year for Scott Forbes' group. We'll see. Orioles have quietly won three straight games. Jacob Mizorowski's nuts. Nick Kurtz, great night. I think we covered just about everything there. 310-840-4910. Let's go to Vancouver. Eddie's in Vancouver. Eddie, are you Canadian or are you American? What, how significant would it be for you if the Americans are able to win the Men's World Cup?
4: Well, you know what, Josh? It's just bizarre that I'm driving home tonight and I caught your show on the radio here in Vancouver. But I think two things. First of all, the fact that you are a Carolina Hurricanes fan is amazing because I'm dying pulling for them as well. Rod Brindamore is from
0: I was there last night.
4: Of British. Oh, man, that must have been crazy.
0: Loudest building I've ever been in. And I was there for 09 playoff runs, some of 06, and diehard Carolina Hurricanes fan. Like, if you want to talk about old school
4: here in
0: Canes,
4: Vancouver.
0: I'm there.
4: Buddy, that's Rod Brindamore is from BC, like just over on Vancouver Island, like where I'm from. So anyways, to the question of the night about the Americans winning the World Cup, buddy, I think that if they won the World Cup, which is, I don't know, probably it's a long shot, but if they did, I think it would be the greatest thing in all of sports, never mind American sports. It's a

0: World Cup, and they play that sport all over the world. Baseball, hockey, you know, basketball are kind of North American. They spread out over the rest of the world in some capacities, but soccer is everywhere. Look at some of the, like, you played Paraguay today. I mean, my goodness, like, little countries that you just got a ball and a, you don't even have to have your bare foot. You go out there and play, you know. Like, if the Americans won the World Cup on home soil, dude, that's where the finals are. That would be astronomical, in my opinion. Anyways, well, I'm a big sports fan. I think I'm with sports talk radio. I think that would be the biggest thing of all time in all of sports, really, to be honest with
1: Eddie,
0: you.
1: Eddie, go Canes, go. It's good to hear from you from Vancouver. And here's what's beautiful about doing national sports talk. We could go from Vancouver, way out in the Pacific Northwest, to Benjamin in Jacksonville, Florida, within a moment of seconds. I wanted to get you in before the end of the hour. I have about a minute here, Ben. Ben, how big would it be if the United States were to win the World Cup?
2: Well, let's just say this. Soccer is like the fourth sport in the United States because our best athletes play football, basketball, and baseball. If we had, you know, LeBron James or Tim Duncan playing goal, nobody would score. We would dominate other countries, but our best athletes
1: Duncan's from the Cayman Islands, but sure.
2: Don't play. Oh, my bad. Well, but still, you get what I mean. Like, to have an American, a big, tall guy playing in goal, that nobody would ever score. If we had 6'9" guys running down the field, we would dominate other countries. But our best athletes don't play soccer. So it would be bigger than LeBron's 3-1. It would be bigger than the Cubs. And it would change people's minds, I think, about soccer. They show up for the World Cup, but I would think they would show up for any other soccer in America, like the MLS.
1: And that's why, and I appreciate the call, Ben, I'm up against it. I think that, yes, the upset would be 1980 Miracle on Ice worthy, but it would be like 99 on steroids what the Women's World Cup meant in terms of validation and validation for the brand of U.S. soccer. We've been on the air for hours and hours and hours here. All the segments but one are for you. The next one's for me, and I'll tell you why next.
3: One Sports.
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0: say, look, it's either put up or shut up. And it was time to put up. 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It was 100 plus degrees. We were hot. We were on fire. We were yelling our hearts out. You could feel the intensity rising. Even in our tiredness, even in our weakness, even in our pain, we continued to push. I told myself, you can suck up the pain for another mile and a half, and you will be a Marine. Not many people believe that I could do it. I don't know where I got the energy from. I don't know where the pain went to. But all I know is that I had what it took. I am a United States Marine.
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0: Sports Night. 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
1: When you do hours upon hours of sports talk, let's say if you have 10 segments in a show, 20 segments in a show, I'd venture to say 18 or 19, they're for you. But kind of like an actor might have the paydays, might do, all right, this blockbuster that their heart isn't in it, gonna do this sequel or whatever. Every now and then they get their passion project. All right, four for you, here's the one for me. That's what you should consider this segment here. Because today isn't just a significant day because the World Cup began for the United States. They beat Paraguay 4-1. It also is a holiday in the movie world because Steven Spielberg just put out a new movie. And it's a new alien movie. And it stars Emily Blunt. It's Disclosure Day. I'm not saying it's aliens, but it's aliens. I need to go see it. Don't know when I'm going to get out to it. I'm going to, because Steven Spielberg is the greatest living director that we have. He is he essentially created the blockbuster. So, in honor of Disclosure Day, and you can react to this list if you like, 310-840-4910. Here is my definitive list of the top five Steven Spielberg directed movies ever. Top five. Number five. Catch Me If You Can, 2002. Tom Hanks and Leonardo DiCaprio.

0: across from each other. This is not one of those blockbuster films. This is one of those just tremendous stories, tremendously acted, and all across that movie. At the time, the actors and actresses in it aren't huge stars, but they later became to be. Like, when you go back and look at the cast now, it looks like an Avengers movie. Christopher Walken, Martin Sheen, well, those people were stars, sure. But Amy Adams wasn't. And Amy Adams had a really important role in it. James Brolin's in this movie. He wasn't a huge deal at that time. Jennifer Garner had a memorable cameo in this movie. Ellen Pompeo and Elizabeth Banks. Like, this movie, it still holds up. It's almost 25 years old. Love, Catch Me If You Can. Number four, Steven Spielberg movie. Jaws, 1976. This movie may or may not have created the summer blockbuster. At that time, directors, they weren't thinking about, hey, let's have the movie be in theaters for the entire summer and dominate and see... No. It created the idea of a summer blockbuster. Oh, the kids are out of school and they're going to go see this movie and it's going to make tons of money. Everybody thought it was going to be a flop and how it was made. Because of the significance of this movie for Steven Spielberg's career and what happened after it, it's got to be on the list. This is the funniest part, D-Day, and it tells you how much different the 70s is versus today. Jaws is rated G, or PG. It is a PG movie, despite the fact the first scene of the movie is a naked woman getting eaten by a freaking shark in bloody fashion. And Robert Shaw, PG Jaws. Number three, top five Steven Spielberg movies of all time. Jurassic Park. This is Spielberg at the top of his game. Because I might be giving away what number two is. Number three and number two both came out in the same year. Steven Spielberg's amazing. But Jurassic Park, it revolutionized what was coming in the future. Talking about the use of CGI and creating the dinosaurs. But still having the practical effects that make it so when you watch it today, you're not saying, oh, that's bad CGI and all that. No, it still looks great. And that is an achievement, and obviously it's a fabulous story, too. Jurassic Park 1993, number three on the list. Number two came out the same year, Schindler's List. You want to talk about variation? Jurassic Park, Schindler's List, being able to put out both those movies. There is only one director who ever lived that could have done Schindler's List and shoot it where it was shot and capture that story. Obviously, the Holocaust, a very important subject matter, and to have it as impactful as that movie was, Schindler's List, it just has to be on the list, the historical epics that he's done. Number one Steven Spielberg movie, E.T., the Extraterrestrial. This movie here might be the number one movie I am most excited to show my 19-month-old son one day. Like, to see him watch E.T., see it through his eyes, that might be the movie I'm most excited to show him one day. And when you're a parent, you'll understand, if you're not a parent yet, like, the excitement that you get to experience things vicariously through them. I'm a huge movie guy. And that movie is probably the top of the list that I can't wait. I can't wait to see his face when he sees E.T. and the bike. And, oh, it's just movie magic. I'm getting goosebumps just thinking about E.T. There are some honorable mentions that get left out. I mean, Saving Private Ryan. Hey, D-Day, you remember the first year of the college football playoff when the Big 12 didn't have a conference championship game? And Baylor and TCU were both there, and essentially the committee said, well, since you don't have a championship game, bleep both of you. None of you are getting in. Neither of you. You remember that?
1: Of course. It's very polarizing.
0: That's how I feel about the Indiana Jones movies. It's like, you know what?

0: There are three of you in the 80s. And I don't make me pick between having, you know, the Raiders of the Lost Ark or The Last Crusade. Don't make me pick between those two or the Temple of Doom. Don't make me pick between Sean Connery and, why is her name slipping me? Karen, what was Karen's first name? Legendary actress, Karen Allen. Don't make me pick between the two. So they both get left out. Sorry. Top five, you got to cut some really good movies out. So there you go. Catch Me If You Can 5, Jaws 4, Jurassic Park 3, Schindler's List 2, E.T. the Extraterrestrial. That is number one. Your reaction to my list, 310-840-4910. D-Day, please tell me you've seen one of these movies. Just one.
1: I've seen E.T. It's a classic. Who hasn't seen E.T.? You know what I mean? I've seen some of the Indiana Jones movies.
0: See, that's what I'm saying. Like, yeah, Steven, haven't seen Steven Spielberg movies.
1: Which one was he in The Fridge? Saw that one.
0: The Fridge?
1: Yeah, the freezer to avoid the bomb.
0: Oh, yeah. Okay.
1: See? Look at me. I know scenes.
0: You're pretty good.
1: Yeah.
0: See?
1: That's about all I got.
0: So which of those hadn't you seen? So you've seen E.T., saw Indiana Jones, Jurassic Park, Schindler's List, Jaws, Catch Me If You Can. You've seen none of those.
1: I do not do dinosaurs, so I've not seen Jurassic Park.
0: Do you do sharks?
1: Nope, because I like going to the beach.
0: Yeah. 310-840-4910 if you want in. Let's go to Kyler, who's in Baltimore. Kyler, what do you make of my list? Is it a good list, bad list?
2: You have a great list. I love everything you say, whether it's sports or movies. I'll say this. I'm young Indiana Jones.
0: Sorry. There you go. I can't be cursing on the air, sadly. But I do love Sean Connery. There goes Kyler in Baltimore. He loves some old school bleep. You know, Sean Connery, what's your level of familiarity? You've seen Last Crusade with him, right? If you've seen the Indiana Jones movies, you've seen that one.
1: Yes, I have seen that one.
0: Your level of familiarity with Connery. You hadn't seen the James Bond movies?
1: No.
0: Okay. One more attempt. Welcome to The Rock?
1: I know, like The Rock, Jay-Z. You know, throw the diamonds in the air. I know that rock. Does that one count or no?
0: It does not, sadly. Oh, has Jay-Z been in any movies?
1: His life is a movie, Josh. Sorry, that was a layup. I mean, you threw that one off the backboard and I caught it like LeBron in Miami.
0: That's right. I'm not a businessman. I'm a businessman. 310-840-4910. Not going to finish that lyric because can't curse on the air. Kyler would have finished the lyric, probably. All right, let's shift things. U.S. soccer. And by the way, if you have a reaction to the list, 310-840-4910. Here's the big takeaway from USA 4, Paraguay 1 tonight. The identity of American soccer is now offensive pressure. And that was on full display during the Americans' win to open things up in emphatic fashion. One of the best starts to the World Cup, if not the best start that the Americans have ever had. The United States tonight attacked the ball and lived in Paraguay's end. And the Americans finally have the talent to play this type of style, to implement this type of strategy. For example, Christian Pulisic plays for AC Milan. Elsewhere in Italy, Weston McKennie, he plays for Juventus. The back line's even encouraged to be aggressive. And they have international pedigree to do so. Anthony Robinson, who hit that missile against Germany in the friendly last Saturday in Chicago, he plays for Fulham. He was pinch again. Chris Richards, who, by the way, completed every single one of his passes tonight, 83 for 83. Chris Richards had the header off a corner that nearly found the back of the net. He plays for Crystal Palace. We saw the impact of this pressure early and often.

0: where the United States scores in the first 8 minutes of this match. They score in the final 8 minutes of the match. And this exciting style of play starkly contrasts what we were accustomed to seeing for the last three decades. In the past, the Americans were known for being strong in net with the likes of Brad Friedel, Casey Keller, Tim Howard, and they were strong on the back end, and when they scored, it was often in a counter-attacking style. It was a conservative style of play. The primary reason for that approach was, well, you had to mitigate a talent gap with the top soccer nations in the country. You weren't going to try to be that aggressive against Brazil or against Spain because they're going to whip you with their talent if you try to do so. The Americans didn't have talent as much on the top clubs of the world. Now they do. 18 players that play in clubs in Europe, 14 of the 18 are on top five series. Let's add a little context, though. Let's not get crazy in talking about this. The U.S. was supposed to handle Paraguay, not even the top 40 nation in the country. FIFA, hey, one of the ways they reward you when you do whatever it takes in order to be a host, as shady as that might be, they try to set up the host nation nicely, at least in the first match. Mexico teed off against South Africa. Canada earned a result against Bosnia. But give credit where it's due. The Americans, they handled their business. They did it in the fashion they were supposed to. Now, do exactly what you're supposed to do against Australia a week from tonight in Seattle. They should do the same there. And if they are able to beat Australia, not tie, beat them. If they win the match, it'll be the first time ever the Americans have won two matches in group stages of a World Cup. It's never happened before. And that's crazy. Like, the bar, it's low. The Americans haven't won a knockout stage match since 2002. So, the bar's low. You're at home. You got a lot of talent. We'll see if this identity the Americans play with is something they're comfortable doing when they play better clubs, such as a Turkey. Which, by the way, I've been told that there's a new pronunciation for Turkey, that they actually prefer to go by Turkey-ay now. Yeah. Their mama calls him Turkey, I'm going to call him Turkey. I don't know if I'm going to call him Turkey yet. But we'll see. Got a couple of weeks before we get to that match. Coming up, Graham's grades, which might include predictions for elimination games that we see in San Antonio and in Las Vegas this weekend. This is Westwood One Sports Night.
1: There's no tomorrow. The College World Series, where dreams are realized and seasons come to an end. Hear every pitch, every historic moment on the Westwood One Sports app. Westwood One Sports.
2: 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It appears by its own numbers, the U.S. government seems insolvent. 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

0: ready to fire off some bets. I'm ready to make some picks. So let's get to it. You're going to hate one of the NBA bets, but I'll tell you what. You'll hate it. I'll love it. Happy with that. We're having a great postseason, except for the fact that I have a Spurs 14-1 ticket from January that doesn't look so great in the moment, obviously. So how about we find out what we're betting on for this weekend right now in Graham's Gambling.
1: Sitting back, count money all day, you know.
2: It's time for Graham's Gambling. Let's make some money.
0: Have you noticed, D-Day, that the San Antonio Spurs have led by double digits in the first quarter in every single game of these finals so far? Have you noticed that? I say nay to that on Saturday night. I say the New York Knicks finally get off to a good start, and there's a chance that the Spurs are the team that, after blowing a 29-point lead, looks dead right out of the gate. I'm going to take Knicks plus 140 first quarter money line. First quarter money line, New York Knicks. Think that this is the time that they're going to open up the game well, and they're going to be leading at the end of the first quarter. So we're taking that. The NHL, Game 6, Hurricane.

0: Canes, Golden Knights. How is it minus 115 to get the Carolina Hurricanes? How is it just that? How do you expect to not bet on that? Are you going to give me plus money at Carolina's goals again over 3.5? If they're going to do that at DraftKings, actually, it's minus 170. That's too much juice for 2.5. Denton Day. It is plus 145 to get the Carolina Hurricanes team total over 3.5 goals. Which, by the way, I've bet every single game of this series and has cashed every single game of this series. Plus 145.
1: I have a question, but you need to be nice.
0: Please.
1: Who's in goal for Vegas?
0: It's going to be Carter Hart. I mean, do we have John Tortorella? Do we have John Tortorella dunking on my friend Johnny Lazarus when he asked him about, tried to ask him about Aiden Hill backing up Carter Hart? Here's how that sounded last night.
2: John, did you consider at all going to Aiden Hill in the third period, or was there any conversation
3: you thought
2: about it?
3: Oh, Christ, that could be the stupidest question I've heard.
0: You know what would be great, D-Day? If he does start Aiden Hill in Game 6, and then it gets brought back up, he's like, it was the stupidest question because, of course, I thought about it. Didn't answer it. Didn't answer the question.
1: So I have a hypothetical for you.
0: Love it.
1: Well, you're not going to love it because it does involve your Carolina Hurricanes not being successful in game number 6. But if there is a reality where he does go away from Carter Hart and put Hill in goal and then they win, do you think he apologizes to the reporter?
0: No.
1: Like,
0: Johnny,
1: you actually
0: Johnny, Johnny's been dunked on a number of times in this series. In game 1, was sitting next to my guy, and he John Shire appeared on the Jumbotron, and he was booed, and he tweeted out that, oh man, a lot of Tar Heel fans are in the building, which is an understandable thing to say, Duke Carolina rivalry, right? He didn't realize where he was sitting, which was the home of NC State basketball, and most of the people that were in the stands were rooting for the team in red, not the team in blue, and his mentions filled up quickly with Wolfpack fans, reminding him of such realities. So, I just think it's sheer value. You're telling me I get plus 140 on the Knicks in the first quarter, plus 145 on Kane's team total over 3.5. I do think they're going to start Carter Hart out of desperation, and I do buy that answer that John Tortorella gave there. Minus 115 Carolina just to win the game. We'll go there as well. So that's what we're doing as of right now. Not getting fancy on the World Cup games yet. Haven't quite figured out that market yet, so we're not going to play too much with that. That's what we're going to do. We're going to keep it at that. NBA, NHL, betting what you know, not getting too crazy. Let's shift things to those elimination games. What actually happens in these games? Well, you heard it here. The clock has struck midnight on the Vegas Golden Knights. Shout out to our new friends who picked up the show in Las Vegas, by the way. Sorry about this. This is not Hurricane Josh speaking, who's a diehard Carolina Hurricanes fan, yours truly. This is just reality talking for a moment. The clock has struck midnight on Vegas. This, if you just now parachuted in on the Stanley Cup Finals to watch and you hadn't been paying attention during the regular season, what you need to know about this Vegas team is they weren't even supposed to be in this Cup Final. Nowhere near it, actually. They're a lot like Dante and Clerks. Not even supposed to be here today. With 8 games remaining in the regular season, Vegas was only a few games over 500. They were riding third in the often overlooked Pacific Division. And at that point, out of desperation, because they had lost 12 of 17 games on the date, March 29th, that's when they decided to fire

0: their Stanley Cup winning coach, Bruce Cassidy, and replace him with John Tortorella. Now, under Torts, they've caught fire. They even swept that monster Avalanche team who won the President's Trophy to get to this Stanley Cup final, and they deserve so much credit for it. But the magic seems to have run out. We talked about Carter Hart, the Vegas goalie. No goalie in NHL history has allowed 4 goals or more in 4 Stanley Cup games. He has allowed 4 or more in all 5 games of this series. And it's not just that. Mitch Marner has gone quiet. Jack Eichel has been a ghost in this series, mostly because Jordan Staal, in addition to scoring in every game, he locks up the best offensive player on the other side of the ice. And to make matters worse for Vegas, Torts announced last night that William Karlsson is going to be out likely for the rest of the series. That's a top 6 forward you can't really replace. And you're talking about a worthy adversary on the other side. See, the Carolina Hurricanes, unlike Vegas, this is not a fluke. Nothing about it is fluky. They are simply the better team. Best record in the East this season. 8th straight year of making the postseason and winning at least one series in the postseason. Something that hasn't been done in the NHL in over 30 years. The Canes, they're on a historic run. They're 15-3 in these playoffs. If they win on Sunday, they'll become the second team to earn the 16 postseason wins required to win the Cup and do so in fewer than 20 games. And that would be joining the 1988 Edmonton Oilers, arguably the greatest team ever assembled, 7 Hall of Famers on that team, including the greatest player ever in his prime, Wayne Gretzky. Vegas knows it's been outmatched, and that's why their season's going to end on Sunday night. As for the Knicks and the Spurs, have you wondered why home court advantage seems to have disappeared in the NBA? The road team won the first 3 games of this series and should have won the first 4 if not for the Spurs having the greatest collapse in NBA Finals history. Now, why is that? What's the deal? What's happening here? Is that a pretty good SNL Tucker impression right there, D-Day? What's the deal?
1: I give you a 6 out of 10.
0: That's the goal now. What's happening here? So home court advantage, it doesn't exist in the NBA anymore. And that's part of the reason why the Knicks are going to close out the Spurs in 5. If you're wondering what's happening here in the NBA, the biggest advantage that you get from being at home, and this isn't just in basketball, this applies to football too. If a coach is being honest with you, they'll tell you the real advantage you get from having these ruckus environments and these crazy crowds, it's officiating. You feel you get an advantage in officiating. And it's not for some nefarious reason, like somebody whispering to the refs, hey, make sure home state U gets all the calls here. No. When coaches speak about home court advantage or home field advantage in football, it's the pressure a loud partisan side has on close calls the referees have to make. Human nature tells you if it's a 50-50 call, the officials are more likely to side with the call that will get them cheered, not the ones that have them fearing for their walk to the car in the parking lot, or at a minimum getting booed by thousands of fans. Because of the wide variation of plays that the NBA allows coaches to have reviewed and challenged, regardless of what time of the game it is, this edge has almost been completely negated in the NBA. Because you give the referee a chance to look at it in slow motion and then, all right, just make the correct call. That human instinct of, it's close, let's give it to the home team, it doesn't exist anymore. A good example would be the second foul on Cat, which triggered a review a minute into game 4. Another thing is travel being mitigated. Travel mitigating the home court advantage as well. See, the NBA post-bubble season started its season earlier, like a few weeks earlier than they used to.

0: And the thinking was to have fewer back-to-backs on the schedule and complete the 82-game slate. And players cited that it was a higher quality of basketball in the bubble when nobody had to travel. Everybody was in the same place. So why can't we have more of that during the regular season? When you couple the smaller number of back-to-backs, which with the actual travel itself getting so good in recent decades, it isn't as daunting to play away from home. Especially in the playoffs when you get 3 days in between games during the finals. And in the playoffs, too, you play multiple times in the same venue, so you're not worried about getting comfortable with sight lines or getting comfortable with, you know, the rims. It's just not as scary going into Boston Garden or the old LA Forum. It's just a different game that we're looking at here. And home court doesn't seem to matter as much. So for these reasons and more, expect the Knicks to close out the San Antonio Spurs in five. See, for one, New York, this is a team of destiny we're looking at. Sometimes you just call a spade and realize it's their year. It's their year. They deserve it. Knick fans go party. Bing bong. Whole thing. They catch a break in avoiding Boston in round two. They catch a break in avoiding Detroit in the conference finals. A one seed in the conference finals. The team they do get is coming off back-to-back seven-game series, completely out of gas by the time they play the Knicks. And even though they were out of gas, New York comes back from a 22-point deficit against those Cavaliers in the fourth quarter of Game 1. They have the 29-point historic comeback in Game 4 against the Spurs. It's just the Knicks' year. But New York, they've been a fabulous road team throughout these playoffs. How nuts is this? New York is 8-1 away from MSG in these playoffs. That includes two wins against San Antonio in the series. If they win tomorrow night, 9-1 on the road in a playoffs, that's just historic level stuff. And with the maturity level that's been on display of these Knicks, you expect them to close it out. While San Antonio's youth, do you trust that the 20, 21, and 22-year-old stars of San Antonio are going to handle well the embarrassment of blowing a 29-point lead? There could be a hangover effect, part of the reason why we like the Knicks at plus 140 to be leading at the end of the first quarter. So, don't think either of these games are going to be extended. Think that we're going to go to San Antonio. You're going to see the Larry O'Brien tomorrow night, Saturday night, and then you're going to see the Stanley Cup being handed to Jordan Staal, the Hurricanes captain, on Sunday night, and the Hurricanes clinching things. There you go. D-Day, any disagreement on these fronts?
1: Nah, I'm with you. I'm riding.
0: Let's go. Let's go. Riding with it. We get set to close out today's show. Last call for phone calls, 310-840-4910 if you want in. 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Westwood One Sports Night, Nicole Auerbach was great with us. 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Reaction to the U.S. 4, Paraguay 1. You can find that, Westwood One Sports Night. 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Haven't seen if anyone's written the names of anonymous wrestlers in the five-star reviews. Might need to check that momentarily and give some love if anybody is giving love to Razor Ramon or somebody like that. Is that obscure enough or is that too big of a name?
1: It's way too big of a name. Razor Ramon, I mean, he had one of the most iconic ladder matches of all time. Come on, Josh. We need more obscure.
0: It's also been 30 years since Razor Ramon was in the ring. Just saying.
1: It hasn't been that long since he's been in the ring at a high level.
0: No,
1: there was some stuff in the 2000s. Not great stuff in the 2000s, but they did exist.
0: Okay. So there you go. Razor Ramon doesn't count. Got to do better than that. On our Apple Podcast, Spotify, if you leave a five-star review and just write the name of your wrestler, because that's, if you don't know what to write in one of those reviews, just writing the name of the wrestler is fun. It's a great sign. I want to just double check and see which ones are there. In the meantime, what do you have to put this show to bed?

0: I'm going to tell you why I feel like an idiot for not going to Target at 8:45 p.m. tonight.
1: A statement to start it off. The U.S. beats Paraguay and gives the nation something to believe in. Is their World Cup run just getting started? Westwood One Sports.
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6: 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It appears by its own numbers, the U.S. government seems insolvent. 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

0: 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And the only wrestlers' names that I still see there right now is Shawn Michaels and Batista. Which one of those... Batista... If Razor Ramon
1: Neither
0: is too
1: of those
0: big
1: are
0: of a
1: obscure.
0: Name... Yeah. Like, show people how it's done. Like, who are some of your favorite obscure... And I want nostalgic picks, not like today's guys. Give me some 90s.
1: Well, damn.
0: WWE, AEW, 90s, 2000s.
1: You said you wanted nostalgic. AEW was formed in 19.
0: Oh, wait. What am I thinking of?
1: You're thinking WCW. You're thinking like Bob Starr. Thank you, WCW. You want Bob Starr to be mentioned there.
0: There you go.
1: Something like that. Or like a Vladimir Kozlov.
0: Is this like what you and your friends do when you're just hanging out, like the boys?
1: No.
0: Just start like naming random 90s. Because that's what me and my friends do with baseball all the time. Like, we used to have this bit where we'd do the Nickelbacks of baseball of the 2000s. And we'd say a team name. We'd say a team... And what is a Nickelback, you ask? Good question. Nickelback is very specifically the 2000s, right? All their hits were isolated pretty much to the 2000s. So we were wondering, are there baseball players that are not Hall of Famers, that are not All-Stars, but aren't terrible, that were just isolated to like a 4 or 5 year period in the 2000s? And then we'd go through, like, team names. This is what me and my friends would do. And we'd say, like, all right, let's go Pittsburgh Pirates, Doug Minkiewicz. And we'd just start naming players. Atlanta Braves, Marcus Giles, anyone? Baltimore Orioles, Jay Gibbons, Luis Matos? How do you do, Melvin Mora? And this is just, I didn't know if there was a wrestling equivalent to that. Boston Red Sox, Doug Mirabelli?
1: I mean, Linnell will occasionally do that. My friends did not watch wrestling, Josh. I was made fun of vigorously for being a person in high school that watched pro wrestling. And I understood it then. Still watch it now. Don't really care. But so we don't do that. Linnell and I will do that. That's about it.
0: Some of these suggestions in here. Just throwing it out there. I just now discovered, I don't know if Oliver would be good at 2000s Nickelbacks. So maybe we'd have to make it the 2010s and make it like the Imagine Dragons. Are the Imagine Dragons the best comp to Nickelback last decade? Like, they were good and popular, but just isolated to this decade. Is that the best comp we can come up with?
1: Do people hate Imagine Dragons like that?
0: I think they do. I think people mock... At least my black friends, they do that all the time. It's like, that's like the joke of like, oh, what's up, Whitey? You probably love Imagine Dragons. Like, that line's been used. Like, what are you doing this weekend? Watching an Imagine Dragons?

0: Dragons concert.
1: Aren't they tied to Vegas? I think they're fans. Are they fans? There's so many white rock bands. I don't know. But I think they're fans.
0: The Killers is Vegas. The Killers are from there. I don't know.
1: No, I think Imagine Dragons does stuff with like the Golden Knights, because I remember hating them for a small period of time because they were doing stuff with the Golden Knights when they were playing the Capitals in the Stanley Cup final.
0: Haystack Calhoun? Too well known?
1: No, all these work. I know R. Willie chiming in on YouTube saying the Iron Sheik. We got love for the Iron Sheik. He's famous. He's very popular. But he and I feel the same way about Hulk Hogan. So we love the Iron Sheik.
0: Mm-hmm. Mm-hmm. But yeah, I think Imagine Dragons, Nickelback, a very good comp. I'm cool with that. So maybe that's the game that we play. If the 2000s don't necessarily jive with your baseball recall. Because I could do this with literally all 30 teams. Like, you want to go Reds? Bronson Arroyo. Let's go. Anyway, let's get ready to close this program down. Drake Toll on the way. Let's put it to bed.

0: No, I mean, we got plastered with thunder, lightning, rain, wind, the whole nine. But what happens when you get plastered with those sorts of things in a short sample size, short window, is that it usually brings really pretty sunsets. And we had an all-timer. But here's the thing, Josh. I have stumbled across a meme, and it's the kind of meme that you see where it's like a piece of information that's given to you. And once you get this piece of information, it changes the way that you look at things. It changes your life. And it was a TikTok that pointed out that the best place, or one of the sneaky great places to watch a sunset, is the parking lot of like a Target or a Walmart. Are you familiar with this?
1: Why might that be? I'm not familiar with it. I know they're generally large spaces, but they also have lights in the parking lot that would prohibit you from seeing the stars well?
0: No, not the stars. The sunset.
1: Oh, okay. No, I haven't seen this. What's the logic then?
0: This is going to change your life, because now you're going to spend this summer and you're going to be in a Target parking lot during a nice sunset, and you're going to be like, wow, this sunset is amazing. The reason is, and this is why I'm kicking myself, we live near Target. We went out to see the sunset, took the dogs out to see the sunset. My wife and I were chasing sunsets tonight because it was beautiful. But you go to a Target parking lot, or any strip mall, really, for that matter, but because of what you just mentioned, it's very open. There's no trees that are going to hinder your view. There's no houses. There's no buildings that are going to hinder your view, because in a Target parking lot, it's not like there's a bunch of other buildings. You get this big, massive space. So if it's a day where there's a great sunset, you got to go find one of these parking lots, and you're going to get to see it in all of its glory. It's not going to be like if you were hiking a mountain. That's always going to be better. But the most sea level, best place to watch a sunset is a Target parking lot.
1: Wow. That's interesting. Chicago Cubs, Ryan Theriault. L.A. Dodgers, Wilson Betemeet. Felix P.A., maybe? Maybe Felix P.A. we could throw in there as well? Looking at some Nickelbacks. You did just teach me something there, because that might be a great life hack. Growing up in Youngsville, North Carolina, near Wake Forest, North Carolina, city of Wake Forest, we didn't have a lot. There's a lot there now because it's bordering Raleigh, and Raleigh's one of the fastest growing cities in America. But where me and my friends would hang out on a Friday night, me and my buddies, we'd go to Target and walk around Target, hang out in the parking lot at Target, or go to Sheetz gas station. It's where we'd go. It's where we'd hang out. Did you have a weird spot like that?
0: So your Sheetz.
1: That in hindsight, people would just be like, "Oh, so you know ball when it comes to Sheetz."
0: Well, that was more a question. I do feel that way, but that was more a question. Are you Sheetz over Wawa?
1: I am, for the biased reasons I just outlined.

0: And I recognize my bias. I could see why you'd be in favor of Wawa, but if I'm from North Carolina and I spent my summer nights with my friends going to Sheetz and just hanging out outside of Sheetz, how could I pick Wawa over that? But I'm recognizing my biases. That's what I'm trying to do here.
1: I don't know. See, I don't know if that's bias. That just feels like a quality reason.
0: Well, I didn't have Wawa as a choice, so I had Sheetz. So there's a personal connection there.
1: The food is better at Wawa.
0: This is a promise. At Sheetz. Yeah, the food is low-key good. The burgers, actually, not that bad. Love it. This is a promise to anyone who's watching, anybody who's listening. You'd never have to accuse me of having some sneaky bias towards somebody. I'm just going to tell you. Like when it comes to the Hurricanes against the Vegas Golden Knights, I'm telling you. There are only two teams I really have this type of affection towards. It's the Hurricanes or it's the Baltimore Orioles. And that's it. Those are the teams that I love. And the same is true when it comes to my favorite gas stations. It's not true when it comes to my favorite burger joints, as we've talked about. Don't really discriminate. Did have Whataburger earlier tonight. Don't know how my wife liked it. She tried it for the first time tonight. Addie Bates, don't come at her. We'll hear from her in just a second on the Drake Toll Show. Great trusty producer there. But I will acknowledge my biases on the front end. So that way you never have to speculate it. What a night it's been. USA Soccer, 4-1 winners to open up the World Cup. Saturday night, we've got the NBA Finals. Sunday night, the Stanley Cup Finals. We could have the Larry O'Brien Trophy and the Stanley Cup handed out this weekend, and that's a lot of fun. Thanks to Nicole Auerbach for joining us, and to Peyton, and to Oliver, and to D-Day. My name's Josh Graham, and this has been Westwood One Sports Night.
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2: 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Boom shakalaka, USA, USA, the soccer, unbelievable, red, white, and blue, going all the way, you guys, go for your dreams. You gotta love it. Boom, shock.

0: Waka waka.
1: There he goes. Mr. Positive opening things the right way. The United States 4, Paraguay 1. They opened the World Cup nicely. In fact, this is something that might be a off-the-wall way to hit the World Cup game tonight. Shout out to the Fox telecast. Want to give credit where it's due. They put together a fabulous presentation for this World Cup. See, this is one of the biggest gripes yours truly has. You might not know this, but the sport I played growing up was soccer. Played 4 years of varsity ball. Started a couple of years. Decent high school soccer team in North Carolina. And I love the game. Always have loved the international game especially. And one of the biggest gripes somebody who works in the media space might have that nobody else has. American announcers calling American soccer matches. Like, this might seem to you as being a no-brainer, but it wasn't that way. For decades, again, Englishman Ian Dark is great. He is awesome when he's calling Brazil versus Spain. He is fabulous. But not American. Doesn't sound American at all. And ESPN would have him as the lead announcer. Ian Dark's part of the Fox team, but on the American soccer matches, they got John Strong and they got Stu Holden. Stu Holden, who played with the Americans. If you're trying to grow the sport, and this is something I'm sure the U.S. Soccer Federation should care a ton about, make it consumable to the casual American audience. The World Cup being something that you hope to turn casuals into diehard fans, it's just common sense to find somebody that sounds like the people that you're trying to reach. Like, you don't want the game to sound foreign. Honestly, it's the biggest critique, personally, I've had of MLS. Pandering to the British soccer bros. Like, what the hell is a Real Salt Lake? Honestly, I live in North Carolina. Got friends who work with Charlotte FC. The Charlotte Football Club. They play at Bank of America Stadium. No, Charlotte's already got a football club. They're called the freaking Carolina Panthers. What are you doing? Honestly, got so much respect for Nashville. Nashville calls themselves the Nashville Soccer Club. It's fine that we call it soccer. Other countries don't. Bleep them. We call it soccer here. Oh, we call it a field, not a pitch. We call it cleats, not a boot. It's fine that they refer to it that way. We have our own way that we talk about sports. And it's fine. But yet, you got the gatekeeping soccer bro that makes it hard for the casual fans to resonate with the game and be invested in the game because they say there's a specific way that the game should be broadcast and it needs to be broadcast the way that Ian Dark does it with the EPL. And it doesn't have to be that way. So, novel concept, and a shout-out to Fox, having American soccer announcers calling American soccer matches. Thank you for that. And by the way, Alexi Lawless, Landon Donovan, perfect studio analyst. Landon, the most decorated American soccer player ever. D-Day, is this the part where we talk about Landon Donovan's hair? I just need to know your stance on this. Have you seen Landon Donovan lately?
2: Wait, you need to know my stance because I am bald and haven't gotten a hair transplant? Is that what you're saying?
1: Exactly, yeah. I needed you to be the guy to say that.
2: Is he single or not? You know, I feel like if you're single, you get the hair transplant. If you're married, what do you need the hair transplant for? His personality must not be great.
1: Is Landon Donovan married? He is, apparently. Second wife, I think, is what it says here on the internet.
2: Ah, you know what? That's time for the hair transplant then. That makes sense.
1: Lawless has become a polarizing figure. I was at a soccer pub in Orlando last weekend watching the

0: the German friendly. And man, all the soccer fans, they hated Lawless. I'm like, this guy he's an American hero. He's been broadcasting the games for decades here. I like the idea of a guy who's pointed, critical, bold. That's a good thing in terms of his soccer commentary. And don't sleep on Zlatan Ibrahimovic. He says a lot of interesting things too. And Rebecca Lowe, she's the queen of soccer hosting. So I think it's a great presentation. And now the United States needs a good showing in this World Cup. Now, how we define that is an interesting question. Like, the baseline definition of success is getting out of the knockout stages. Anything short of that, it's a failure. So if they'd like for this tournament to be deemed as any type of a positive, can you win a knockout stage match? If they do, that'd be the first time since 2002 that happened, that they get to the quarterfinal round. If you get beyond that, wow, things get very interesting very quickly. 310-840-4910 if you want in. I made the mistake of bringing up that I went to Whataburger and spiking the, you know, burger wars that we're seeing. It's on the social media feed. It's all over the chat as well. I don't discriminate when it comes to the burger joints. I don't at all. Aaron in Tampa wants to use his free-for-all Friday call to address this subject. 310-840-4910. Aaron in Tampa, what do you have?
1: Yeah, so what's going on, man? First time caller. I enjoy listening to you, man.
0: Thanks, man. Appreciate that. What's on your mind?
1: So I'm from Tampa, born and raised, and we got our first Whataburger probably about a month and a half ago. And you know, Tampa, there's quite a bit of transplants. I've got some Texans or former Texans that live with me, and they talk about Whataburger like it's God's food. And so I go to Whataburger to try to see what all the hype is about, and it is the most bland, disappointing burger I've ever eaten in my life. The service was terrible. The fries were cold. It's not better than Wendy's. It's not better than McDonald's. It's not better than Burger King. I think Whataburger may have just been the worst fast food meal I have ever eaten in my life.
0: I love it. I love the takes. I don't know if I agree with it, but I love the hot fire, whether it's from Alexi Lawless or from you in Tampa. Thanks for the call from down that way. I wasn't too far down from you this past weekend. Eric in Georgia wants in on burgers, too. Fine, let's just do it. Free-for-all Friday. If not in free-for-all Friday, then win. Eric, go right ahead.
2: Hey, how's it going?
0: It's going good.
2: All right, yeah. So I'm a general manager at Culver's, all right? And you didn't even mention us.
0: See, so come we just on, got man. Culver's in North Carolina in the last couple decades. Again, I don't discriminate. I love the Butterburger. I love the cheese curds.
2: You really did not include us on that long list of burger joints.
0: I didn't give a long list.
2: Not even last.
0: All I said was Cookout, Burger King. I didn't even say
2: McDonald's. Yeah, you rated Cookout over us.
0: A few. I mean, Cookout is personal.
2: Like, no.
0: It's personal for me.
2: No, Culver's number one.
0: Okay, what am I getting? What should I get? I don't know.
2: A Butterburger Deluxe. Extra mayo. Cheddar cheese sub. Cheese curds.
0: Could somebody get this man a raise in Georgia? Eric.
2: I forgot all the raises I need, man.
0: There you go. There goes Eric in Georgia. Let's rage. There goes Eric in Georgia. That's excellent.
2: Have a good day.
0: Yeah, it's great. D-Day, you got to come correct when you're talking about burgers. And also apparently when you're talking about Dr. Pepper. Because I said that I went to Stephenville, Texas to have, I think, and I said that's where the Dr. Pepper plant was, to enjoy, you know, Whataburger. It seemed like the right thing to accompany Whataburger with is having a Dr. Pepper there being in Texas. Apparently we have a call from Stephenville, Texas from a guy named Steven. Steven in Stephenville, Texas. Steven, are you about to dunk on me? Do I have the wrong city where Dr. Pepper's based out of?
3: Yes, you do.
0: Am I going to get mixed up with? It's not Flower Mound. It's not Plano. Where is it?
3: No. Dr. Pepper was actually originated in Dublin, Texas, which is about 11 miles with

0: southwest of Stephenville.
1: You should know this, Stephen. In Stephenville.
0: I do.
1: What I'm saying is you should know this about me. This is what you should know about me. When I was 18 years old, in order to help pay for college, I sold books door-to-door in Texas, 80 hours a week, in Stephenville,
0: really?
1: Texas,
0: wow.
1: In Denton, Texas, and Burleson in Benbrook, Texas. Spending okay. Some time there. So I am familiar with your part of the country. I am familiar with your game, but apparently not familiar with the town I was in, Dublin, when I visited the Dr. Pepper plant.
0: Well, here's the funny thing is, I was actually born here in Southport, North Carolina, but moved to Texas when I was like two. And like I said, spent most of my life there in Stephenville, but now I'm actually
1: here. Can I ask you
0: a
1: trivia question?
0: Working.
1: Can I? Oh, you're in South Carolina.
0: Yes, sir. Right now I'm working. Yep.
1: Can I ask you a trivia question on the way out? You ready?
0: Go ahead.
1: Where is Texas Pete based?
0: Where is Texas Pete? The hot sauce?
1: Correct.
0: Oh, my gosh. That is a good question. Is it San Antonio?
1: The answer is where I currently live in Winston-Salem, North Carolina. And
0: are you
1: they got
0: oh my
1: sued.
0: Gosh, that's right.
1: They got sued for
0: that's
1: false
0: right.
1: advertising because they weren't based in Texas. That lawsuit didn't stand.
0: That's
1: but
0: right. I remember something like that now, but yeah. I love Texas
1: you
0: Pete.
1: You get yourself some Texas Pete and some cookout down there in South Carolina.
0: I go to a Waffle House and get...
1: I love a Waffle House order. Good to hear from Steven. Oh, we got to go to V. V's in Chicago. 310-840-4910. V is, every week he calls us, dating back to the start of the show to talk about the Carolina Hurricanes. But the last couple weeks, the Carolina Hurricanes have become super relevant because they're one win away from winning the Stanley Cup. But also in Chicago, people don't know this, the minor league team of the Hurricanes is the Chicago Wolves. They opened up Calder Cup play tonight. So V in Chicago, how are we doing tonight?
2: I mean, Wolves lost tonight. I'm not really that concerned, but Sunday might be the most stressful day of my life because we got the Canes game and Wolves game too. So, like, I will be a nervous wreck. But anyways, well, about last night, I mean, first period, they looked kind of sloppy when Vegas took that 1-0 lead, but then they just kept cooking. I actually lost my phone while jumping up and down from that fishy goal since he hasn't scored in, like, forever. I lost it for 25 minutes. I could not find it. I had to have someone ping it. But yeah, dude, one went away. I can basically taste it. I'm so excited, man.
1: V, answer this question for me. I have a credential to go to Game 7, if there is a Game 7. Should I be rooting for there to be a Game 7, or for the Canes just to wrap it up in 6?
2: Canes to wrap it up in 6. 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
1: Easily.
2: Yeah.
1: I'm right there with you. Thanks, V. Good luck to both of us. Outstanding. 310-840-4910. 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

0: It. Up 3-1 in the series. Can they finish the job? Game 5 is in San Antonio. Tomorrow night, Westwood One Sports.
1: The U.S. Treasury quietly released its official financial report for 2025. It appears by its own numbers, the U.S. government seems insolvent. It's reported that the Treasury shows about $6 trillion in assets and over $47 trillion in liabilities. Add it all up, and it looks like the U.S. owes more than $130 trillion it doesn't have. If that were a family, they'd earn $52,000 a year, spend $73,000, and already be more than $1 million underwater. Any accountant would call that insolvent. So how does the government fix this? It can print money, which erodes your purchasing power, it can raise taxes, or it can cut benefits. And none of those can help to protect you. That's why many people who have something to lose move part of their savings into physical gold and silver. Assets that can't be printed, defaulted on,

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0: It's Free for All Friday. 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
1: Denton Day, you're familiar with the rules of a lazy river, right? If you're in a lazy river.
2: Daddy loves chilling in a lazy river, son. Don't threaten
1: rule number one, though. But rule number one of the lazy river is you don't fight against the current of the lazy river. You just stay in the tube and you go where the lazy river takes you. That's a similar concept with the Jimmy Buffett playing Free For All Friday. Because you just kind of go with the current. It might be burgers, it might be Carolina Hurricanes hockey, it might be U.S. soccer winning 4-1 tonight. But for this hour and this hour only, you get to steer the ship. And we just go like the lazy river. We go with the current. 310-840-4910. Let's go to Tyler, who is in New York. Tyler, where are you steering the ship on this free?
3: You are on the money today with your opening with the soccer analyst and all that stuff. Because I got a couple questions at the end. It actually relates to V, too, because when I say New York, I'm from Buffalo. And I know the Hurricanes are in Raleigh, but a lot of transplants from Buffalo go to Charlotte as well as Tampa. It's like the places people move to. You're on the money because the analysts, when they have an American football game, the NFL, they go overseas, they always say American football. Who cares? They say it the rest of the world, football for soccer. It's okay if we say soccer. Question for V, I was very curious, and I've talked about a lot of locals about it. And actually, I work at a bar. I'm a bartender. I'm on my way home. I had a guy in from Charlotte. He actually has seasons. He drives up to Raleigh. He's from Buffalo. And I'm like, how many people, if it ended up being Carolina and Buffalo in the Eastern, would have flipped their jerseys because there's a lot of people from Buffalo that moved down there. There's no hockey team. Buffalo's been rough the past 15 years. If they would have been like, we might be fans. And then, my other question was, it wasn't the Hurricanes. It wasn't the burger. Oh, this was. We should all agree on fast food's too expensive now. Regardless of what burger's the best, you never know what you're getting. And if I could pay $15 for a burger at a bar, why am I paying $15 for any meal or burger at any fast food? But I'm going to get off the line.
1: Yeah, you got so much I think we all can agree on with that.
3: Yeah, but you had some of the your line say even the Jimmy Buffett going with the flow. You put on the money today, and I think a lot of people are scared to say about having the English analyst coming over here. A lot of people are scared to say that type of stuff. When the NFL goes overseas, they'll say American football. Who cares if we say soccer? It's one.
1: Got it, man.
3: And we're, you know what I mean? Both. But you've been on the
1: Let's
3: money today.
1: Let's lie on that. Let's lie
3: I just
1: want
3: to let you know that. I appreciate that.
1: And Tyler, thank you for the call. And here's how I'll answer the Buffalo question, where you have a lot of transplants in North Carolina. And in 2006, the Hurricanes did play the Buffalo Sabres in the Eastern Conference Finals. And here's the thing. There was a lot of Sabre fans in the building. I know, because I was there. A lot of Sabre fans.

0: Haven't seen so much of that during the playoff runs this year, where you have great fan bases, the Philadelphia Flyers, Ottawa Senators, you have the Montreal Canadiens. It wasn't the same infiltration that we saw 20 years ago. And maybe a better metric of this, D-Day just saw this come across the wire in the last couple hours. The Carolina Hurricanes have sold out Game 6. But wait, isn't that game in Vegas? Yes, it is. They sold out $10 tickets to attend the watch party inside Lenovo Center. Free parking, $10 tickets to be in the building for a game that isn't there. In 2006, I watched a watch party from that same building, and they only filled up one sideline. They didn't even complete the lower bowl of people watching the Hurricanes play the Edmonton Oilers 20 years ago. Now they're selling out the full building. So I think this is 8 straight years of making the playoffs and being relevant. Why the Hurricanes can do that now, I don't think you'd see as much of the jersey flipping, even though there are a lot of transplants. And I think it's because of the growth that you've seen with a team that has won the Cup and also now in the last 8 years been a mainstay in the sport. 310-840-4910. Before we get to sound from Victor Wembanyama and from John Tortorella in those Stanley Cup finals, let's go to Benjamin, who's in San Diego. 310-840-4910. Where are you steering the ship, Benjamin?
1: A watch party from that same building.
2: Yeah, Eric, right here in my little league baseball field.
0: I got you. Do me a favor, Homotech. Let's turn down the radio real quick.
2: I got you on the radio.
0: It's okay. Appreciate that. Now, this is the beauty of live radio. What do you have for me now, Ben?
2: Oh, well, I was at a local pub here in my hometown, and we scored that first goal. And those people there thought I was too loud and asked me to leave.
0: Wow. How much have you had to drink prior to that, Ben?
2: One beer.
0: Just one beer?
2: Yeah.
0: Well, how many drinks have we had since then? Because the U.S. Scored 3 more goals after that.
2: Yeah, we did. Yeah, I smoked Bob Marley and had another beer.
0: All right. I think that's probably about right. Thank you, Ben. Appreciate the call. It's good to hear from you. I love the idea that...
3: I thought he was making an MF Doom reference. One beer, it's a great song. I would have loved if he started spitting. Probably wouldn't have went well, but I would have loved it anyway.
0: One battle after another was the big winner at the Oscars, and my favorite line of that movie is Benicio Del Toro getting pulled over, has his hands over his head, the sobriety test. Have you had any beers? A few small beers become a meme on the internet now. A few small beers. Shouldn't have thrown our guy out for all of that. Okay, Spurs and Golden Knights, they both face elimination. And the leaders of both those teams exuding confidence despite the fact they're on the brink. Here was Victor Wembanyama ahead of Game 5 in San Antonio, talking about the chances of the Spurs.
4: Yeah, everybody knows we're going to do it. But I don't know if I agree with you. I feel like we need to isolate that one game and take it one game at a time. I think it'd be a mistake to waste our energy on multiple games. It's one game at a time.
0: D-Day, does everybody know they're going to do it? I think most people don't think they're going to do it.
3: So there's a little bit of context missing here. He's talking about everyone in the locker room. Everyone in the locker room thinks they're coming back. He's not saying like you and I think that, because I don't think that. I'm not going to put words in your mouth. You don't think that.
0: I do.
3: But everyone in the locker room thinks that.
0: Take a guess, because I know you love guessing the odds of such things, courtesy of our friends at DraftKings. If you wanted to bet the Spurs right now to win the NBA Finals, what odds do you think you get?
3: I got to be at least 11-1.
0: Let me see. Actually, it's only

0: 4-1.
1: Spurs.
0: So maybe more people. Here was Vegas coach John Tortorella. He had his own way to express confidence after last night's Stanley Cup loss. And by the way, this is just a pro tip to the bartender. And this is also something I told Kenny Albert to his face, and he still didn't take the advice. It's not rally, it's Raleigh. Raleigh is the proper pronunciation. I grew up 30 minutes north of Raleigh, North Carolina. Anyway, here was John Tortorella in Raleigh after last night's Stanley Cup loss.
2: We got to find a way. I'm going to leave my clothes here, that's for sure. They'll be in the hotel.
0: Now, how exactly does that work? You're going to leave some... I get the sentiment. But you're just going to leave a suit in Raleigh? I get that traveling with suits isn't a lot of fun, so maybe it's like, all right, just from a matter of convenience. We're going to be back here, so just leave a suit here. Leave a change of clothes. Could figure that out. But that's John Tortorella's way of exuding confidence. Getting to both teams' chances of completing a comeback, it's more likely that the Knights come back because they only have to win two games rather than three. Also, they have a coach and several players who have won a cup before. San Antonio, odds stacked against them. They're trying to recover from a 29-point collapse earlier this week. If it gets to seven, maybe advantage Spurs, but that would also require you to win at MSG in Game 6, too. Neither team's coming back. The Hurricanes, they haven't lost consecutive games in 5 months. Think about how crazy that is. The Hurricanes haven't lost back-to-back games since January 12th, 13th. They also have the best home record in the league, where Game 7 would be if Vegas survives Sunday night. Only one team in NBA history has rallied from the 3-1 deficit to win the finals. That was LeBron and coming back against the 73-win Warriors. A team as young as San Antonio is, it's not going to be second to do that. 310-840-4910. We're halfway through Free For All Friday. This is your 1 hour a week where you get to steer the ship in whatever direction you please. Chance is in Alabama. Chance, where are you steering the ship?
3: Yes, sir. I'm going to go with the Buffalo Bills. But first, one thing, man, I could not agree with you more on your soccer take. Dude, we're in America. Use American words. Like, we don't call fries chips. You know what I'm saying? We don't call apartments flats.
0: Do you know what my theory on that is? I think they believed that their core audience was going to be the same people that wake up early on Saturday morning watching English Premier League, and that those people wouldn't watch MLS unless it sounded like British soccer, which I don't agree with, but I think that's the reason why you have a club called Real Salt Lake. That's why I believe you have, you know, New York FC. They're the freaking Giants. That's the New York Football Club, not, with respect, New York FC. I'm sorry. It's just the biggest issue I've had. We live in America. We have ways we talk about sports. Embrace it. Don't be embarrassed by it.
3: I couldn't agree with you more. That may be one of my favorite takes you've ever had. I mean, we don't call our captains skippers. I mean, it's just, you were right on the money with that.
0: But well, anyways, we do in baseball, unless you count. I guess that's managers of a team. But still, you're right. Thank you. We call it cleats, not boots. I can go on for days.
3: Yeah, me too. Okay, so going into next year, I get, you know, everything the Rams have done this offseason. They are definitely the favorite to win the Super Bowl. If the Stafford's back holds up, there's no doubt, you know. But that'd be my only worry if I was them. But in the AFC, with Mahomes' injury, they have been the Bills' kryptonite the past few years. The past two playoff games that Buffalo has been eliminated, I'll go 2 years back first. We were playing the Chiefs. There's a drop. Spags called a blitz. Great play call. It looked like Allen's throwing up a prayer. Our first round, Dalton Kincaid, he dropped the damn ball. It would have been a first down in field goal range. We would have been in great shape. Last year, a dime by Josh Allen. People want to bring up that fumble. It drives me insane. Yes, he fumbled the ball, but he still put them in position to have a chip shot field goal and OT to win. But an old receiver couldn't hold on to the ball because he's an old man, and Brandon Bean does not do a good job getting talent.
0: I agree with you, by the way. I agree with you, but here's my issue. I feel that the owner panicked and out of emotion fired Sean McDermott. And

0: I think the team was so close. I think if they didn't fire a coach and then promote from within, they'd be head over shoulders the favorite to win the AFC. But I, again, in covering Joe Brady's time in Charlotte, I have doubts with Joe Brady. And again, I covered Sean McDermott when he was the DC for a team that went 15-1 and nearly won the Super Bowl in Charlotte. I think they fired a really, really, really good coach. And it's hard for me to think you got better by doing so. That's my only hang-up with them.
1: They fired a really, really, really good coach in the regular season. His defenses are either defensive coach. Great defenses in the regular season. You pull up his playoff defenses, they're averaging 30 points in the in the playoffs, giving up.
0: That's fine. What I'm saying is, who did you replace him with? You're promoting from within. Like, if you replaced him with John Harbaugh, then I say, okay, you got better. That guy won a Super Bowl, and that guy's averaged 10, 11 wins a year. I just don't see the argument for how you got better at a very important role on the team. That's my issue.
1: Well, I'm hoping Joe Brady will, you know, make our offense a little bit better that he's now the head coach. Let's say defense is par for the course. We're giving up 30. Hey, Joe Brady, he sucks with bad quarterbacks, but he's pretty good with good ones, right? He's pretty good with good ones. So let's say we average two extra points in the playoffs. Maybe that gets us over the hump. I mean, that's my hope. But, you know, I just, with, like I said, with everything that's going on, Lamar's a choke artist in the playoffs. Burrow can't stay healthy. And Casey's just a big question mark for me. I mean, we have to be the favorites. I mean, we're right there, man. So close. I mean, who would you have ahead of us in the AFC? I get NFC, but who would you have ahead of us this year?
0: I like the Chargers.
1: Oh, man.
0: See, and I appreciate the call because we're up against it. It's good to hear from you, though, Chance. I'll make the case for the Chargers right here. I love their coach. I love Jim Harbaugh. In terms of the coaches I trust the most, it's right after Andy Reid, it's Jim Harbaugh in the AFC. And I think Justin Herbert is a quarterback that, like the other guys, they've been to the playoffs the last couple years, obviously hasn't broken through, but neither has Josh Allen, neither has Lamar Jackson. Somebody's got to break through. I think he has all that talent. I love their running backs. Three deep. Marian Hampton, a first-round pick. Keaton Mitchell, they acquired behind him. They got the kid from Troy, Vidal, who's really good. Like their receivers. The only thing I don't love is their D-line, Khalil Mack's getting old. But their secondary really good. Their linebacker. I love the addition of Mike McDaniel as your offensive coordinator. I think the Chargers are really, really good. And that's the team I will point to as of right now. I know it's probably against the beaten path or against the most traveled path to say so. But that's my favorite. Last call for free-for-all Friday phone calls. 310-840-4910 if you want in. In addition to getting to those last calls, we have a new partner on Westwood One Sports Night prior to getting to Nicole Auerbach, who's going to join us at the top of the next hour, getting into the Brendan Sorsby stuff. Surprisingly, we need to say something nice about this new partner, or at least the city it's based in. And I'm challenged to do so right now. I'm challenged. And we'll tell you why next on Westwood One Sports Night.
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0: Here's Josh Graham.
1: Last call. Four phone calls. Free for all Friday. With the Jimmy Buffett going and the drinks flowing. Specifically, if you're watching on YouTube or on X, Gatorade Zero. Got the orange Gatorade because the Orioles handled their business. My American Baltimore Orioles hat felt that that was fitting tonight. Last call for phone calls. Let's go to Zach, who's in Knoxville. Zach, are we singing Rocky Top with the time allotted, or do you want to steer the ship in another direction?
2: Rocky Top. No. Hey, born and raised here, but I can't remember the guy's name. Pat McAfee. Yeah, I know him. But
1: yeah,
2: I am one of about, I'm going to guess, 13 Minnesota Vikings fans in Knoxville, Tennessee. And so you said steered anywhere, and I want to know what you think about the quarterback battle up there in Minnesota between Kyler Murray and J.J. McCarthy.
1: I'll tell you exactly what I think. Appreciate the call. I think they should have given J.J. McCarthy more time. I think the lesson they should have taken from the Sam Darnold story is don't bail on people too soon. Everybody bailing on Sam Darnold when he's 24 years old, and now that he's 28, you can win 14 games in consecutive years with different teams with Sam Darnold. It proved to be good enough. J.J. McCarthy is 23 years old. J.J. McCarthy had a really good month of December. The Vikings won 9 games this past year in a really difficult division. Bringing in Kyler Murray now is insecurity coming out. It's desperation coming out from a not-so-well-run organization evidenced by firing your GM in January, Kwesi Adofo-Mensah, and then not replacing that GM after the draft. Have they still not replaced that GM yet, D-Day, or did I miss that headline while I was out on vacation?
3: They did replace him, so they have a general manager now. They took someone from Seattle.
1: That must have happened in the past week. But still, that's not generally how healthy organizations are run. And I thought bringing in Kyler Murray is a mistake. I think J.J. McCarthy deserved more time. Still do, because I like J.J. McCarthy. Think that there's a lot there. Let's go to Stan in North Carolina. Hold a minute. Is this one of my... I know a few Stans in North Carolina. I know the voice of the Demon Deacon, Stan Cotton, not too far from where I'm at in Winston-Salem. And I also know Stan Luter is out that way, too, calling games. Is this one of those Stans that is on the line right now?
4: You got the second one right.
1: Lutes! What's happening?
4: What's up, man?
1: One of the best basketball analysts in all the land. What's happening?
4: You're too kind. No, man, I'm driving down your favorite route, I-85, coming from Maryland. I went to Charlie Neal, the broadcaster Charlie Neal. Memorial service was today in Upper Marlboro, Maryland. So I'm driving back home, and I'm tuning the radio, and guess what I pick up?
1: I love that. Yeah. Lutz, tell me what's going to happen in Game 5 tomorrow night. Spurs next. What's going to happen?
4: Oh, Spurs. Spurs, baby. Spurs.
1: They going to come back? Or is it just going to be Game 5?
4: Spurs final. No, just one game at a time. You know how it is. They win tomorrow. Find a way to win, and then we'll worry about New York again on, what is it, Wednesday? Tuesday? My day's running again. Yeah. But you got to find a way to win this game. You know, you learn from it. Hey, did you know, have you mentioned in your trivia that Stephon Castle's dad used to go to Wake?
1: Stephon Castle? The UConn Husky, San Antonio Spurs dad, went to Wake Forest.
4: Stephon Castle. Didn't he play? He played at Wake with Tim.
1: That's crazy. See, that's nuts. And I even have a crazier story than that.
4: Check it out. Lutes. Make sure I'm not hallucinating as I'm driving down 85.
1: We've got production to help figure that out. D-Day, you see if Stephon Castle went
3: He
1: Wake.
3: Did. He played with Tim Duncan.
1: There you go. He was on the Tim Duncan teams. Look at you, Lutz. You're all over it.
4: Hey, what do you think I do? I mean, don't you do my games? Don't you,
1: That's it. You're pretty darn good at what you do, Lutz. Hey,
4: driving down Lutes. 85, enjoying life. Hey, listen, I heard you say something I got to talk to you about, though. Yes.
1: Please.
4: Whataburger is good. Whataburger is great, and, you know, McDonald's will work every now and then. I don't know if it's sponsored or not. Whataburger,
1: They all can.
4: Culver's is good.
1: Lutz, I don't want to forget my story. I want to tell you exactly what I got. Thank you for the call. It's good to hear from you. Tell me a story. Here's the story, and I appreciate the call, Lutz. The Stephon Castle was on a championship team with Tristan Newton. I don't know if Tristan Newton is in the NBA.

0: NBA anywhere, if he made a team. But Tristan Newton transferred from my alma mater, East Carolina, to UConn, where he was a teammate with Steph Castle, and you established where his dad is from, Wake Forest. Now, I went to go watch East Carolina play a few years ago, and I go to the College Bar Sup Dogs in Greenville, America. One, I think, Barstool's best bar two or three straight years in a row. Great college bar. And I'm sitting there in D-Day. Across the bar, I see somebody that I think I recognize who now plays, oddly enough, we just took a Vikings call from Knoxville, for the Minnesota Vikings. I'm like, I think that's Aaron Jones. And we're in Greenville, North Carolina. And I'm Googling it. I'm like, he wouldn't be here. He's from El Paso, Texas. Why is Aaron Jones here? But he had a big-ass chain, like a Fat Joe-like chain around his neck that said 33 on it. I'm pretty sure that's him. So I walk over. I'm like, are you Aaron Jones? He's like, yeah, man, what's happening? What are you doing here? My cousin plays for ECU, Tristan Newton. So it's a small world in more ways than one. Got a few more that we're going to motor through, free-for-all Friday calls, before we get to Nicole Auerbach, going to join us from NBC Sports. Let's go to Barry in Portland. Barry, free-for-all Friday, got about a minute and change. What do you have for me?
1: Okay, I know Jimmy Buffett's side chick. She was a friend of mine. Now, I'll give you my ship. Ranking the top four championships, NBA first, NHL second, Major League Baseball third, and the Super Bowl took last this year.
0: Wait, what's the ranking based off of?
1: Just what I like, what I feel the countries are.
0: What you're most interested in. Okay.
1: Yeah.
0: Well, I'll base it off of, because I love all the sports. Appreciate the call.
1: Okay.
0: Top championships. Stanley Cup final first, because my team's in it and about to win the Stanley Cup. Shout out to the Carolina Hurricanes. I love the Final Four. I was there in courtside watching Michigan make history. The Big Ten haven't won in a long time. Michigan hasn't won in a long time. I'll say the College Football Playoff Championship because of the history with Indiana is well associated with it. And if the Knicks win, are you kidding? That would be historic as well. So I'll say that's the top four. Let's go to James, who's in Gainesville. James, 310-840-4910. Trying to get as many as I can get to at once. What's your question real quickly, James?
2: Hi, Josh. What I wanted to ask you real quick was, what are your thoughts on the White Sox? Do you think they're one of the better or most improved teams from last year to this year? And what do you think they've done right to get to where they're at? Because they've come a long ways from being where they are last year to now. You know?
0: I'll tell you what it isn't. Appreciate the call. It's those alternate Chicago Bulls uniforms that they wore tonight. Those are terrible. But I'll tell you who's one of the most exciting players in baseball so far. Is the rookie Japanese player, Oliver, is he healthy right now? Or is he banged up?
3: He's hurt right now. He's rehabbing, getting back. But they have a bunch of young guys.
0: Yeah, I'm thinking of Murakami. So Murakami has he's been a great story, probably the front runner to win AL Rookie of the Year. That's probably the primary thing that you point to in terms of a turnaround, but really do like the team. And that is a cap on Free for All Friday. I did say that I wanted to mention one of our new friends and partners. Shout out, we're on in Las Vegas now. So that means that I have to say nice things about the Vegas Golden Knights? Is that how that works? As a diehard, lifelong Carolina Hurricanes fan? Don't know if I'll be able to do that. They're apparently the home of the Raiders, so we have that. Go Fernando Mendoza. Nicole Auerbach talks Brendan Sorsby with us next.
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1: Fresh off Free For All Friday, Team USA World Cup opener. We transition to the week-long odyssey between college brokers, college sports brokers, and Texas Tech regarding

0: Brendan Sorsby and the injunction he received at the start of the week from a local Texas judge allowing him to play after a two-game suspension in the 2026 college football season. Nicole Auerbach is the lead college football insider for NBC Sports. He's kind enough to join us on Westwood One Sports Night. Nicole, since sports betting is right at the heart of this story, Brendan Sorsby here. Let's start our conversation this way. Over under one pass for Sorsby in 2026?
1: Oh, it's a good question. I don't know what Brendan Sorsby would take. You know, as of right now, that it would be over, right? That the judge is saying that he can play. The judge accepted the idea of a penalty that was proposed by Brendan Sorsby and his lawyers. They proposed a two-game suspension to the NCAA. And the judge, without giving us much of reasoning behind this ruling in general, this temporary injunction, said, okay, well, I accept the two-game suspension, and then he's eligible. So week three, Houston, one of the biggest games of the schedule, he is eligible to play. We have heard from Kirby Hocutt, the athletic director, and the head coach, Joey McGuire, say, like, that's very much up in the air. It has to see how his recovery is going. Like, there's a lot of contingencies tied to him playing. But I just don't think you go through all of this if you're not doing it to make him eligible to actually play and then play him. You spent a lot of money to go get him out of the transfer portal. He's you know, obviously you're fighting this battle twice. You know, you're appealing to the NCAA one path, you're fighting in court. These are expensive decisions. So I personally hope that there is intervention, whether that's from the Big 12, the CFP, whatever it might be, to either convince Texas Tech not to play him, that this is not worth it, or other people just deciding, like, if he plays, that game is considered a forfeit, et cetera, et cetera. I don't think he should play a snap this fall.
0: We've seen, you mentioned, we heard from Joey McGuire, we've heard from Kirby Hocutt. We've seen all sorts of defenses being trotted out by the Red Raiders, whether it is McGuire saying, it isn't murder, or another one, Cody Campbell saying, the only reason this is being talked about is because, oh, the college football world is threatened by the Red Raiders. If Texas Tech PR approached Nicole Auerbach and asked her opinion, the best way to handle the messaging of this injunction, what advice might she give?
1: I would not do the, what about this? What about that? What about Penn State? What about other scandals? I think there has been, part of this narrative has been, you know, college sports looks the other way when someone's accused of violence against women, or again, Penn State, like what was happening with the Jerry Sandusky scandal. The issue with those scenarios, which first of all, I have always spoken against those and, you know, obviously believe in consequences for actions, is that there were, I mean, everyone involved in it at Penn State lost their jobs. You know, everyone who has been involved in different circumstances at different schools has dealt with consequences of some sort. People have kicked guys off their team or suspended them or whatever it might look like. You might not agree with the penalty, but there were penalties. In this situation, there isn't, right? This is supposed to be permanent ineligibility in college sports. And, you know, a two-game suspension against the two weakest teams on your schedule, I don't even consider that a slap on the wrist. So it's a frustrating situation from that standpoint. So I would avoid all of those. Like, don't compare it to any of those things. Sports gambling is a serious addiction, and gambling has ruined a lot of people's lives. It's not something to, you know, speak about in tongue in cheek and say that it's so much better as a vice than others. I also think, you know, I think what they're saying about structure and keeping him in situations where he has support, I think is valid. I mean, what I would be doing is not trying to play him. I would be trying to give him resources around him. And I would come out flat out and say, like, you know, he's not going to play for us this fall because, you know, this is a bright red line and it always has been. It affects the integrity of the competition and the way that people would view it. So we're not going to play him, but we're going to support him as a person because that's been their messaging, support him as a person. But then the assumption has been that he would then play. Now, maybe there, you know, the outcome then, if you say that, is that he goes to the NFL supplemental draft and he doesn't stay in Lubbock. Again, I think these are reasonable outcomes for what happened here. And you can say that you did everything, you know, that you could once you found out about the situation and you were helping him and you believe in him as a person.

0: and you're going to play Will Hammond as your quarterback this year. That's probably what I would do. I don't think that this is a winning battle. I think that, you know, especially with the way that the talking points have been seen, a 22-minute video from Texas Tech brass, an argument from Texas Tech's president that, you know, these rules are from a different world where athletes didn't have the ability to gamble, or everyone has the ability to gamble on sports in their pockets. To me, that's more of a reason to make a statement here and to support punishment for breaking that. And he's arguing, I guess, that you should loosen the penalties, which is a little bit weird because he was involved in the backlash a year ago when the NCAA tried to loosen its rules around gambling on pro sports. And everyone was like, no, we need to overturn this. We don't want to send a message that that is okay. And it's just a lot of mixed messaging, or I care about this issue except when it affects my star quarterback. It's just a lot of eggs in basket in one basket for one season and not thinking about the greater good in college sports. So, so I think I would say that I'm doing the right thing for college sports. Be a hero, don't be the villain. And I would make it clear that he's not going to play for me, but we're going to continue to support him. Do what you want legally in terms of, you know, the deal that he signed to come play for you. That can be a separate path. But, you know, it's very hollow to say that you're trying to, you know, you're the only, you're, you care so much about your athlete as a person, while then also, you know, fighting tooth and nail to get them to play football, which obviously is not part of anyone's addiction recovery process.
1: It's Nicole Auerbach, college football insider, NBC Sports. When you are an insider, there are things you get told on the record. There are things that are told to you off the record. Just flatly, what's the most interesting thing Nicole Auerbach has been told this week?
0: Well, everyone's very angry. Everyone's extremely angry, you know, Monday, Tuesday, right after the ruling came down. You know, we were hearing from a lot of people on the record, actually, that don't typically have strong takes on situations. But yeah, I mean, there's just a lot of disappointment at this point as we sit here at the end of the week. And there's a couple different things. You know, I think there were a number of administrators who expressed to me like their hope that this is like as low as it goes for college sports, that like you really need to bottom out to get help and to, you know, maybe this ignites something in the congressional bill that's, you know, the Senate bill that's being, you know, marked up next week and kind of in the process, a sense of urgency around, you know, just the need to not have local judges making these like gigantic decisions in your sport. So I think that's something. And then, you know, I do think that one of the main takeaways, and I've heard this from a lot of different people, is about Cody Campbell's role in all of this, the Texas Tech billionaire booster, whose fingerprints are all over the legislation that we talk about in the Senate, the Protect College Sports Act. And, you know, there's a couple parts that are like trademark Cody Campbell issues. One is pooling media rights, thinking that there's more money to be had out there. And then the other one is like to avoid super leagues, avoid the Big Ten and the SEC breaking away and creating a super league. And really, so much of Cody Campbell's efforts here in terms of just the spending for college, for all of the different teams, not just college football at Texas Tech, is to be super competitive, to be nationally competitive in all these different sports. We've seen it with softball, we've seen it in other places, basketball, but also not to be left behind, to be part of whatever the next iteration of like major college football looks like. I think that the way that he has handled all this has been pretty off-putting to a lot of people in a lot of different parts of the country. To be saying, you know, here's what we need to do to protect to protect college sports and women's sports and Olympic sports, and these things are, you know, for the greater good, you know, one transfer, all these different pieces of legislation, and then to be, you know, throwing out all of these, you know, kind of these false equivalencies and whataboutism, after he supports a player trying to play after he bet on his own team and should be ineligible, and just saying like, well, if this was LSU, everyone would roll their eyes. They'd just be like, this is LSU. Everyone's jealous of us. And, you know, you shouldn't be saying that stuff in general. I think it's just a really bad look, but also to be fighting to play a player that should be ineligible when you're supposedly fighting for the greater good of college sports, just also not a good look.
1: It's also just a bad argument because
0: It is a bad argument.
1: I mean, are we going to forget about Charles Bediako earlier this year? Pretty sure everybody was up in arms about that as well in
0: Yes,
1: Alabama
0: it's
1: basketball.
0: clearly not just about Texas Tech, and that's the part. You know, I think outside of Lubbock,

0: outside of Texas Tech alums, everyone is pretty united on this. It's actually, it's pretty shocking. Like, I have never seen this much anger, like, coalesce, like, where everyone agrees. Because, you know, if something happens, like Michigan scandal or Bediako, right? Like, then you have people in other parts of the country that are like, ha, punish them or, you know, do this. And then you have other people being like, well, we might, you know, maybe we want to go down that avenue, or we don't believe that this is a serious, whatever. You're going to have all these different factions. In this, it's literally everybody. And then it's just Texas Tech people trying to justify it. And I think that that's wild. I've never seen something with this type of outrage that's like so almost unanimous everywhere in the country except for one place. And it is because it's not because it's Texas Tech. It's not because people are jealous that, you know, it seems like they have unlimited NIL money. It's not that. This would have happened anywhere. Anywhere someone, especially obviously it's a high profile player, high profile team that was in the college football playoff, believed that like the quarterback position was the one thing that needed to get upgraded, and then they can be a title contender. That's why we're paying so much close attention to it. It was never going to fly under the radar. If this had happened at Alabama, if it had happened at Michigan, Ohio State, people would be having the exact same reactions. Those fan bases might be the ones now trying to justify it. But it has nothing to do with it being Texas Tech, except right. for the fact that, again, the Cody Campbell element, you have this backdrop, this added layer of someone who has been really involved in legislation and really outspoken on other college sports issues.
1: It's Nicole Auerbach, NBC Sports. Perhaps it's this host just eternally being a glass half full guy. Maybe it's just being in a good mood because the Carolina Hurricanes are one win away from a Stanley Cup win. That's something that makes me very happy. But there is a case for this being the best thing to happen in college football for a long time if what you're citing, everybody being aligned on something, actually leads to something getting done. So to close, perhaps on a positive note, Nicole, what is the best case scenario for what that might look like between now and the start of the season?
0: So there's a couple different paths here, right? Of making sure that Brandon Sorensen does not play college football again. And to be clear, I'm not saying he should never play football again. There are paths forward, right? The supplemental draft, there's different ways to go do this at a professional level. But everyone knows you don't bet on your own team. Everyone knows you go through like countless educational seminars and things about this in college. And certainly as it's become, sports gambling has become more legalized, you know not to do this. He was doing it repeatedly, multiple stops. He was sending money out of the state of Texas to have someone to bet for him because it's illegal in the state of Texas this year. So, you know, it's not one-time mistake. This is twice he bet against Indiana when he was on the team. Two unders on the quarterback passing yardage and under on points. So you can't have him play college football again. I know, you know, some people think that, you know, when the NCAA says like the sky is falling all the time, you know, you're crying wolf. Yeah. This one is different because you're asking us to question whether or not what we're watching is a fair competition and, you know, not believing that people have money, people directly involved in the game's outcomes have money directly connected to certain things happening. You know, if he throws two interceptions in the first half, people are going to wonder, hey, did he have money on the under? Or did he, maybe it was a player prop, right, on interceptions for himself. Like there's certain things that people are just always going to wonder. And that's the consequence for doing it, is that people are always going to wonder and you don't get to do it again. So, you know, the Big 12 can intervene here. We know that their, you know, athletic directors and the presidents have met. They've been talking about it. There are options here from a conference standpoint. You know, again, I think you could say that if he plays, you know, those games are forfeited. You could make them ineligible for the Big 12 championship. Like there are league options here. I've heard some people speculate that the college football playoff could get together their presidents, their commissioners, and decide that those games would not be viewed for a college football playoff resume if he plays. And then, you know, at the end of the year, when everyone's looking at the resumes, they would just have those first two games. It would be 2-0, you know, 2-0, and that's the resume. So, you know, there are things that can happen. Obviously, there's also the hope that, you know, with the glass half full, this idea that something good could come out of this is for those who believe there's good in the Senate bill that's been proposed, that there's more of a sense of urgency to allow the NCAA to create and enforce rules around certain things. I don't know that necessarily would have stopped this situation. You could add to the draft.

0: prevent something like this. But just the ability to actually enforce rules and have consequences. I think, like, for example, one piece of the bill, transfer one time, then you have to sit after that. That probably changes the way that the free agency works in college football right now, and the movement of a player like Brennan Sorsby, who did transfer multiple times. So there's a few different ways that things can happen here. There is a lot of time before week one or week three, whatever we want to use as kind of the drop dead. And I do think there is a lot of people. There are a lot of people who really want to make it so that Brennan Sorsby does not play college football again, and we'll see if that ends up happening. Again, there's avenues to do it. We'll see what the appetite is. And I also think there's the idea that maybe Texas Tech brass will come around and be like, this is, you're right, this is the right thing to do, is not to play him. I don't, they're pretty dug in. So I don't know if that's going to be the outcome here. But I do think peer pressure is another avenue to keep an eye on.
1: It never stops. Nicole Auerbach, enjoy the rest of your summer. Thanks for staying up late with us. Really do appreciate it.
0: Absolutely, anytime.
1: There goes Nicole Auerbach. She's the best at what she does. NBC Sports. Got a couple things on the way. Number one, in mere moments, the best timed live read you're ever going to hear. Plus, our question of the night is this: if the U.S. won the World Cup this month, where would that story rank among all-time American sports stories? 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
2: 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Double-check the terms and conditions of the type of gift card purchased and the Federal Trade Commission, the FTC, as information about retail gift cards and bank gift cards. And lastly, treat the balance like cash. If the card is lost or stolen, report it to the issuer immediately. Most issuers have a toll-free number that's either on the card or online. Have a nice day, and remember, always start with trust.

Paraguay won. It is the greatest start the United States has gotten off to in a World Cup ever. So let's just overreact, why don't we? Let's get crazy. How far would you have to go without risking overstatement to describe the significance of a U.S. World Cup win this summer? In other words, how big of a story would it be? Where would it rank? Would it be the greatest story in the history of America, sports-wise? 310-840-4910, if you want in. How far would you have to go if it were to happen? Fox has that promo describing what it would look like where there's just chaos in the streets and cars driving the wrong way. What would it look like? 310-840-4910. Here's how we'd answer. The United States winning the Men's World Cup would be the biggest sports event in America this century. This century, it'd be the biggest event. It would be the modern-day miracle on ice. The miracle on grass, if you will. At least with Olympic hockey, nearly a half century ago, the Americans, as we saw earlier this year, they were at least respected as a hockey country. They were seen as one of the top three, top four countries at hockey, certainly top five. They won a silver medal less than a decade before the 1980 win. They won gold the previous decade. Obviously, a lot of factors here. The Russians had professionals. The Americans were largely college kids. But right now, nobody really considers the U.S. a top five soccer nation. Very few would consider the Americans a top 10 soccer nation. So, in a way, it would be more surprising if the U.S. in 2026 won a soccer World Cup on the men's side than even the U.S. beating the Russians in 1980. To spin it differently, if you want to know

0: perspective's sake, what the U.S.'s odds entering this tournament are similar to, it is 60-1, courtesy of our friends at DraftKings, for the United States to win the World Cup. Those are the same odds as Denton Day's Washington Commanders. Those are the same odds as the Indianapolis Colts have to win the Super Bowl. Those two teams winning the Super Bowl. Those are the odds the Americans have right now. So it could be like the modern day, this century's miracle on ice. Another comp from last century, it would be like the women's title in 1999 on steroids. See, what Mia Hamm, Michelle Akers, and Brandi Chastain, Christine Lilly, and others, what they did in 99 in the Rose Bowl was validate the United States as a soccer brand. Everybody knows that America has world-class athletes, but before then, it would be unheard of to steer them towards the sport of soccer. Yeah, you got to be playing basketball. What are you talking about? Soccer? Really? That title in 1999 on U.S. soil, it magnified the impact. The fact that it happened in the States, it introduced so many new people to the sport. And the same thing would happen if the U.S. found a way to do the impossible in 2026, given where this World Cup is at. It also would end any conversation about who is the best at sports across the world. We've got the gold medal in hockey. Sorry, Canada. We've got the gold. We would have won the World Cup in soccer. We're the kings in basketball and in baseball, too. Nobody would be able to tell us nothing. It would be over. And here's the thing. You might think we're living in fantasy land, crazy land, even welcoming the idea for the United States to win the Men's World Cup. But in a way, you could kind of make an argument. This is the year for it to happen based on what we've already seen. You can make that case. In fact, D-Day, would the U.S. winning the World Cup be the craziest thing we've even seen this year in terms of unlikelihood? Or would you say Indiana winning a football title is crazier?
1: No, I'd still say it's Team USA winning the World Cup because they're at such a massive disadvantage.
0: The Knicks winning the finals if they were to pull it off?
1: There's only 30 NBA teams, and the Eastern Conference is pretty lousy.
0: Yeah, but beating the Spurs, I think you're right. For the record, I'm in agreement with you, D-Day. Thank you for bringing us back down to earth. Some would say killing the vibe. I don't know if I'd say that, but
1: buzz killing.
0: How far
1: here.
0: Would you go then? How far would you go? I say it's the most significant sporting happening in America this century if the U.S. wins the Men's World Cup. How far would you go? Without fear of overstatement,
1: I don't think that's it. I don't think that's overstating it. I mean, what would be bigger if you're looking at it from a national stage? What would be bigger?
0: Red Sox in 04.
1: No.
0: Ending the 86 year drought, beating the Yankees, coming back 3-0 down.
1: That didn't solidify a country in 2019. Though. Yeah, we are pretending to care about soccer on this program because of Team USA.
0: I care about soccer. I grew up watching.
1: We do not. Don't lie. We do not care about soccer like that. We only talk about it because it's the World Cup. We are pretending that we know any of these dudes. I don't know any of these dudes. I know Pulisic. That's it. There was one dude that made the team that I went to high school with, but he didn't make the team. That's all we know about these teams.
0: See, here's the thing. It's a misnomer with sports talk. I know you know this, but maybe the audience doesn't. We try to select topics based on what we think you want to listen to. See, I talk about the Carolina Hurricanes a ton, but I wasn't talking a lot about the Carolina Hurricanes in January and February and in March because I don't think that was the time for that type of commentary. So I like soccer. I do. I don't follow European club soccer. I don't. But when you get to the Euros, international play, Euros, when you get to the World Cup, I follow the MLS. I do. But do we follow it the same way we followed the other sports? We do not.

0: But the larger point is, if the Big Ten can win championships in basketball, both in men's and women's basketball, something that had not happened in either sport since 2000, if both those things can happen, and Indiana can win a title in football, and Sam Darnold can win a Super Bowl and a route, and the New York Knicks can win their first title in 53 years, one win away from making that happen, then why not the United States winning the World Cup? But you tell us just how crazy that would be, how far you would have to go without fear of overstatement. 310-840-4910 if you want in. Shout out to our friends in Vegas. This show is now on in Las Vegas, on the home of the Las Vegas Raiders. So shout out that way. I'm struggling today to try to say something nice about Vegas right now. This is me doing the WWE heel move because I'm a lifelong diehard Carolina Hurricanes fan. And we're at battle with the Vegas Golden Knights. So if I'm trying to say something nice, it's not going to be talking about, you know, that muted crowd at T-Mobile Arena with the crazy bass on the music and the styrofoam fortress and the Timu siren they have. It's not going to be that. Maybe it's the Raiders? Yeah, that division's brutal. I'm a believer in Fernando Mendoza. That might be a nice thing to say about Vegas. Are Vegas fans excited about the A's yet? Are they excited at all? Or are they following the team in Sacramento? Are they going to wait till they're there? Because my neighbor, Nick Kurtz, Winston-Salem, North Carolina, might be the AL MVP. Guy hit one 471 feet in a win against the Rockies tonight. So maybe we're aligned on that front. You know, here's the common ground, D-Day. Discovered it. Found the common ground. UNLV basketball. See, Vegas, the people that live there, not the tourists. UNLV basketball's first. Because that's a team before all the professional teams started coming in. That was Vegas's team. With LJ and Greg Anthony and Tarkanian. But right now, I'm quite fond of Josh Pazner, friend of the program, friend of the show. We need to get Josh Pazner on the show. Won an ACC title during the COVID season when he had the full face shield on his face, winning an ACC championship in Greensboro. So we can find alignment on the UNLV front.
1: It's great food. Find alignment.
0: It is a great food town. It is great.
1: They got the Taco Bell Cantina. You ever been to one of them's?
0: I have. A friend of mine got married at the Taco Bell Cantina. Had their wedding there with like sequins, like suits and dress to have it. Like had a wedding at the Taco Bell Cantina.
1: I now have about that.
0: Those are fair questions. 310-840-4910. Let's go to Bert. He's in Baltimore. Bert, how big of a deal would it be if the United States won the World Cup?
2: It would be the biggest upset in the country's entire history. And I say that, I thought no miracle on
0: topping,
2: ice.
0: Like beating the, are we just talking sports, or are we saying like toppling the English in 1776? It's like bigger than that.
2: That's out of my wheelhouse. I'm a meathead, man. I got to stick to sports. So, okay, yeah, you know, with the miracle on ice, right, like, when you look at it, it was all, they were ranked like fifth or sixth in the country, in the world. So doesn't seem like that big of an upset, but it was all college kids playing against world-class hockey players. So a one-off, like just game for game championship against, I know that wasn't the gold medal game, but I don't think beating France or Spain, but
0: you
2: look
0: know,
2: at who they,
0: know,
2: I mean,
0: Puck,
2: they'd have
0: to
2: beat Brazil,
0: to
2: Spain, and France three in a row or something crazy like that. It's impossible.
0: No, it's a great call. It's an awesome call. But you know,
2: thanks,
0: Puck,
2: brother.
0: And you know your history.
2: I'll keep listening.
0: Yes, everybody remembers. Everybody remembers that they beat the Russians, but people forget not the gold medal game. That was the semifinal. Beat Finland a few days after that. Let's go to AK. He's in D.C. 310-840-4910. AK, how big of a deal would it be? We're talking about biggest upset in maybe the history of American sports. Would you go that far?
3: Without a doubt, absolutely. Because, brother, you brought up the Cubs.

0: and the Red Sox when they won.
1: Yeah.
0: At the end of the day, there was an opportunity for them to win. There was a chance that they could win, and they might have blown it a few times here and there. The difference here is, mathematically, statistically, and logically, we don't stand a chance against the French, against the Spanish, against the Brazils, against the Argentinas, the Portugals. We don't stand a chance because we don't have the depth. We're building up to it, sure.
1: We have top-level talent now, though. I mean, we have players that play in European clubs, 14 on top five leagues.
0: We do, but here's the difference. If you look at France's squad, their D squad, their fourth-best squad, can still compete with our squad. Whereas our second squad, we would get out toward 10-0 against their fourth squad.
1: But here's the part you got to consider, though. Here's the part you got to consider, though. Once you get to the knockout stages, it's not like European, like the Euro Championships, where you're playing best two, best three with aggregate scoring. It's single elimination.
0: I agree, brother.
1: Like you get to kicks. Anybody can win.
0: I agree, and I thought about this, but the way you get to that, right, like in any country has to win a World Cup, you have to win 7 straight games, basically, or like 7 games in total, right? To do that, you've already had a long season of your regular European League seasons, which most of our players have played at. Putting all aside the injuries and everything, you have to have complete confidence that you will be healthy and everyone in every system will be healthy to get to that stage. Whereas France, they don't have to worry about that. Spain, they don't have to worry about that. If we, God forbid, and I pray that we do, I'm the biggest USMNT fan. If we somehow stay healthy from top to bottom, the entire, every single game that we're playing in, then yes, of course, we can compete. Can we win? Anything can happen, I can't say. We can compete.
1: That's what I'm saying. Let's just live on the planet where we imagine these things. I appreciate the call, AK. Up against it. There you go from D.C. 310-840-4910 if you want in. More on talking about the significance if it were to happen. Yes, it's fun. It's late. Let's, going into the weekend, let's try to dream. Let's try to imagine. Also, today was a big day for yours truly, and it's not just because of the U.S. soccer win. We'll fill you in on the details of that next on Westwood One Sports Night.
2: 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Up 3-1 in the series. 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

0: Westwood One Sports Night. Here's Josh Graham.
1: Let's jump into one. And imagine how significant it would be if the United States won the World Cup. We just crushed Paraguay tonight. So how about we just get crazy with it? Without fear of risking overstatement, how far would you have to go to describe how significant that would be? 310-840-4910 if you want in. I say it's the greatest American sport event this century. Don't know if I go as far to say the greatest ever, but you tell me. Jim in New Hampshire. Jim, you're on Westwood One Sports Night.
2: Josh, how are you doing, my friend?
1: I'm well. It's good to hear from you. How would you answer this question?
2: I think it would be incredible if they pulled this out. And like my former Celtic buddy, Kevin Garnett, would say anything's possible. You know? That would be fantastic.
1: You can't say it like that, though. You can't say
2: anything is
1: Kevin
2: possible.
1: Garnett. No!
2: Right.
1: You're getting closer. You got to say anything is possible.
2: Yeah, all right. And you know what? If we can win this, you know, I'm going to go out on a limb and say maybe my Cleveland Browns could win a Super Bowl before I die. I'm 56 years old, man. I don't know.
1: Jim, you're the best.
2: Hey,
1: thanks
2: I
1: for
2: love
1: the
2: your
1: call.
2: Show. I love your knowledge of sports. I love listening to you.
1: Appreciate it.
2: Every time I have a chance, I listen to you. Thank you so much for taking my call.
1: Of course. It's good to hear from you. I do like Denton. What would be the funniest yelled expression in sports to say, like, in a normal sentence, like in a normal speaking voice? Like, Cleveland, this is for you, as LeBron once said a decade ago. I don't know. Anything is possible said in the normal speaking voice is great. It's outstanding. Let's see if Sal in Boston can top that. 310-840-4910. Just because we just heard from a C's fan in New Hampshire. Sal, you want to hit us with the Garnett, or you want to jump right into U.S. soccer?
3: Let me just go with the U.S. soccer. I think it would be bigger than you could imagine. I also think like it would be the biggest upset in soccer war, like a place where England, Brazil, France, all these good teams are playing right now, and the U.S. wins. I think it would be once for the history books, and people would be talking about that like forever. Let's not just think and believe like we can go ahead and win the group. Let's just believe we can go all the way to the finals. Why not? Why not us? Like, why not?
1: That's what I'm saying. Why not us? That's what I'm saying.
3: Why not? Like, literally, everybody's here to play and win. Nobody's here for vacation.
1: We're here. We signed up for 90.
3: Here, like, the way they're having fun in Boston, they took over the whole city.
1: I love it. I love it, man. Sal, and I love the call. That's great, too. Appreciate that.

0: Yeah, why not us? Boom. Now, some people will say that the Leicester City story might be bigger if you go international soccer and you're not it's not just American stories, but still, we're not going to ruin the vibe there. I did have earmarked in this segment to tickle Oliver over there, talking about baseball just a little bit, because the College World Series began in Omaha. Shout out to the folks in West Virginia, the folks in Morgantown. Do we have an active count on how many Jell-O shots that they have purchased from Rocco's across the street in Omaha? When the show started, it was at 13,000. And they do the count by school. West Virginia is coming for all of LSU's stuff. And maybe on the baseball diamond, too. Because that was a great game. Troy and West Virginia. I mean, the dude stole home plate in their first ever College World Series appearance yesterday.
1: So we have the official count. This was 2 hours ago. So this is the most up-to-date version. Ole Miss has 5,294. West Virginia has 14,646.
0: And you need to find what the record is, because
1: I think is 73,000.
0: Wow, this is day one for West Virginia, and they won. If they get into the winner's bracket, good lord, let's go Mountaineers. Let's
1: oh, no,
0: go
1: it's 52,000. Sorry, no, 68,000. 68,000.
0: They're coming for it. North Carolina handled Ole Miss. Living in the Tar Heel State, I've never gotten too excited about Tar Heel baseball because every time they go to Omaha, they lose. But Oliver Popular over there says that this is the year for Scott Forbes' group. We'll see. Orioles have quietly won three straight games. Jacob Mizorowski's nuts. Nick Kurtz, great night. I think we covered just about everything there. 310-840-4910. Let's go to Vancouver. Eddie's in Vancouver. Eddie, are you Canadian or are you American? How significant would it be for you if the Americans are able to win the Men's World Cup?
2: Well, you know what, Josh? It's just bizarre that I'm driving home tonight, and I caught your show on the radio here in Vancouver, but I think two things. First of all, the fact that you are a Carolina Hurricanes fan is amazing, because I'm pulling for them as well. Rod Brindamore is from
0: I was there last night.
2: Of British. Oh, man, that must have been crazy.
0: Loudest building I've ever been in. And I was there for 09 playoff runs, some of 06, and a diehard Carolina Hurricanes fan. Like, if you want to talk about old school
2: here in
0: Canes,
2: Vancouver, buddy, that's Rod Brindamore is from BC, like just over on Vancouver Island, like where I'm from. So, anyways, to the question of the night about the Americans winning the World Cup, buddy, I think that if they won the World Cup, which is, I don't know, probably it's a long shot, but if they did, I think it would be the greatest thing in all of sports, never mind American sports. It's a World Cup, and they play that sport all over the world. Baseball, hockey, you know, basketball are kind of North American. They spread out over the rest of the world in some capacities, but soccer is everywhere. Look at some of the, like, you played Paraguay today. I mean, my goodness, like little countries that you just got a ball and you don't even have to have your bare foot. You go out there and play, you know, like if the Americans won the World Cup on home soil, dude, that's where the finals are. That would be astronomical, in my opinion. Anyways,
0: we'll go,
2: I'm a big sports
0: we'll go,
2: fan. I listen to sports talk radio. I think that would be the biggest thing of all time in all of sports, really, to be honest with
0: Eddie.
2: You.
0: Go Canes, go. It's good to hear from you from Vancouver. And here's what's beautiful about doing national sports talk. We can go from Vancouver, way out in the Pacific Northwest, to Benjamin in Jacksonville, Florida, within a moment of seconds. I wanted to get you in before the end of the hour. I have about a minute here, Ben. Ben, how big would it be if the United States were to win the World Cup?
3: Well, let's just say this. Soccer is like the fourth sport in the United States because our best athletes play football, basketball, and baseball. If we had, you know, LeBron James or Tim Duncan playing goal, nobody would score. We would dominate other countries, but our best athletes
0: Duncan's from the Cayman Islands, but sure.
3: Don't play. Oh, my bad. Well, but still, you get what I mean.

0: Like, they have an American, sure, a big tall guy playing in goal that nobody would ever score. If we had 6'9" guys running down the field, we would dominate other countries. But our best athletes don't play soccer. So it would be bigger than LeBron's 3-1. It would be bigger than the Cubs. And it would change people's minds, I think, about soccer. They show up for the World Cup, but I would think they would show up for any other soccer in America, like the MLS.
1: And that's why, and I appreciate the call, Ben, I'm up against it. I think that, yes, the upset would be 1980 Miracle on Ice worthy, but it would be like 99 on steroids what the Women's World Cup meant in terms of validation and validation for the brand of U.S. soccer. We've been on the air for hours and hours and hours here. All the segments but one are for you. The next one's for me. And I'll tell you why next.
2: One Sports.
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5: 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My name is Mark Owens. All right, gentlemen, let's talk a little bit about a Roth conversion, because it's not just in April that we think about tax strategies. It's all year long. We've talked a lot about Roth as a strategy to help us get ahead of our future taxes, but there could be a mistake in relying on too much math to decide what to do. Now, there is software that calculates the formula, and it depends on a list of assumptions like future tax rates, inflation, even how long you and your spouse may live. But those assumptions could be wrong. So as we get rolling here, what should retirees be thinking about beyond what a calculator tells them before deciding on a Roth conversion?
6: Right out of the gate with Roth conversions.
5: Let's go.
7: You know, when you assume.
6: What does that mean?
7: You know what happens?
6: What? Tell us.
5: Gosh, the floor is yours.
7: It escapes me. I forgot what the saying is.
5: All right, I'll chat GPT.
7: I'll chat. It spells something.
5: Well, don't make an assumption.
6: Makes you foolish?
7: Yeah, it makes you foolish. That's exactly what it is. Assumptions aren't good.
6: We should probably explain a Roth conversion.
7: Yeah. Matt, what is a Roth conversion?
6: I'm glad that you asked, Aaron.
7: Yeah.
6: You know, we do these educational workshops all over the Atlanta metro area, and there's a huge section in that presentation that we do that talks about Roth conversions. And for months, I was just kind of powering through that, thinking that kind of everybody in the audience knew what a Roth conversion was. And I was wrong about that. And so, you know, at one point, someone graciously raised their hand and just said, hey, can you explain a Roth conversion for me? And I'm so glad that they did. And they stopped me because I realized that there's a lot of people that don't actually know what a Roth conversion is. And so we should probably talk about that before we get into the details on what the calculator says. There are some of you out there right now that don't realize that you can do a Roth conversion right now.
7: Someone out there just said, well, I can only do $8,000 a year.
6: Right.
7: So this doesn't count for me.
6: Or
7: it's not enough.
6: Or they said, well, I make too much money to do a Roth conversion.
7: Right.
6: Both of those things would be incorrect. So if you have an IRA account, maybe you rolled over a 401k into an IRA. Maybe you've been building up an IRA over a series of years. But if you've got an IRA account, you can at any point in time decide that you want to pay the taxes on that account today at today's rates and simply move that money from an IRA into a Roth IRA. Pay the taxes now. Doesn't matter how much money you make. Doesn't matter how much of a conversion you want to do, you know, the limits don't apply. The income limits and the contribution limits don't apply. So if you got $1 million in an IRA and you say, hey, over the next 5 years, I want to get all of that $1 million into Roth status, you can do that. You can convert $200,000 a year for 5 years, pay the taxes, and now it is in a Roth account. So that's a Roth conversion, simply electing to pay the taxes today at today's rates on your IRA dollars and move those dollars into a Roth account. Now, I guess the question, Aaron, is should you do that?
7: Right. Well, and there are a lot of misconceptions, even if you've got that part down. Those are some big details to understand, and I'm glad you clarified that. But even if you have that understanding, I mean, we had somebody in our office recently. We were discussing Roth conversion. He's like, guys, I've been doing the math. It just doesn't make sense to me. And it took us a while, you know, to kind of understand where he was coming from. But in his mind, he was only getting a tax benefit on what he rolled over, or I should say, in what he converted. So, you know, in his mind, since it has the term IRA

0: separate Roth IRA, the mistake that he was making was, you know, in your example, if you converted $500,000 over time, he made the error, as many people do, that that $500,000 would be now tax-free, but all the growth over the years, the $500,000 plus all the returns he got year over year over year, puts him in the same category, you know, because all those returns are going to be taxable and he's kind of back in the same category. So the math that he was doing was just incorrect. It's so common. There's, I don't know, half a dozen different pitfalls you can fall into, assumptions you can make that would make the math be way wrong on these things. And so it's really important to be, to have clarity on these things. I referred to a Roth conversion as getting money over the fence. It's something
1: the tax fence.
0: Yeah, the tax fence. Because once you get that money over the fence, to your example, Matt, you're on this side of the fence with your $1 million IRA. Everything is taxable. Both the
1: every time I touch it, every time I take money out, I pay ordinary income tax.
0: And the earnings on that IRA. As it grows and earns more, as the investments return and it grows to $1.5 million, you've got $1.5 million now on this side of the fence. It's all taxable. However, when you take a portion out, pay the tax on it, convert it to a Roth IRA and get it over the fence, now that money that you've converted and all of the growth and the gains in perpetuity is all tax-free.
1: So you're saying if you convert that $500,000, you get it over the tax fence. Now it's on the other side of the fence and it grows from $500,000 over the next 10 years to $1.5 million maybe. That'd be some good growth over 10 years. Good. Let's say that it happens. You're now saying that since I got that initial $500,000 over the tax fence, I paid the taxes on the $500,000. Just because it grew to $1.5 million, it's all still tax-free.
0: Exactly. Yep.
1: And that's why people consider Roth conversions.
0: That's why it's so powerful. It's not just the money that you move over the fence, but all the gains that come from it in perpetuity. And so now you've talked a lot about income planning and tax planning and future sort of where you're going to get your paychecks from in your 60s, 70s, 80s, 90s. Well, when you've got a pool of money that is growing tax-free, and as you dip into that, you are not paying income tax on that income, now you can actually do some planning that doesn't have a giant question mark by it of, well, how much of this income do I get to keep and how much must I give Uncle Sam? Now we have some money over the fence that the math is very simple. Every dollar you take from that bucket is always going to be tax-free. It doesn't matter what income tax rates do in the future, who's president, what interest rates are, it doesn't matter. It's all over the fence. And so that's a very powerful tool. Now, how much you should do, when you should start, that requires some very fine, you know, kind of calculating and conversations and
1: it's different
0: some
1: everyone.
0: Awareness. It's very, yeah, it's different for everyone. Exactly.
1: I would say that of all the things that you could be exploring, let's say that you're getting close to retirement, you know, maybe you're in your late 50s, early 60s, you're considering retirement and you've done a great job saving. You've built up a big 401k. Maybe you have some IRA accounts, 403Bs, TSPs, maybe a SEP or a simple. You've got a lot of money sitting in those. Those would all be considered tax-deferred accounts. Yep. You haven't paid any tax on that. You made a handshake deal with the government. Not all that money is yours. A portion of it is Uncle Sam's. How much? It depends on what the tax rates are when you take that money out. You don't know how much is yours versus how much is Uncle Sam's. You know how much it is today if you decided to just do it all in one fell swoop, right. But nobody decides to do that. You don't actually know how much is yours. If you would just key in on that one piece of the picture, that one slice of the pie as it relates to retirement planning, how much money should I have in the different tax buckets, tax deferred, taxable, and tax free? And how should I be spending those accounts down in order to have the most money I can spend in retirement and pay as little in tax as possible? If you just get that one thing right, we're talking easily. In our experience, our average client that comes in and goes through that process, we're talking high six-figure impact. Mm. On what they save in taxes over the course of their retirement and how much they can actually spend or leave behind to their kids. It depends on what their goals are, right? Either you're going to spend it or you're going to leave it behind to the next generation. A high six-figure impact is our experience of the average client that comes through our office in getting that slice of the pie right. And if you haven't done it, which I'm just going to tell you, most of you haven't done it because almost every single person that comes into our office doesn't have the right answer to that question. How much money should I have in each of the three tax buckets? And how should I be withdrawing from those tax buckets to maximize my income or get as much income as I can without paying more to Uncle Sam than I have to? No one this year has come into the office and had that equation right.
0: No.
1: They've all had it wrong, or they've had misconceptions about it, or they didn't even know that it was possible.
0: Right.
1: If you get

0: that one thing right, high six-figure impact is our experience in what people see in and through retirement. And I would just encourage you to call us and go through that process. We do it complimentary. You know, we don't charge you for it. We'll show you exactly what you can expect from an income standpoint, from a tax standpoint, and how you can get your ducks in a row. All you got to do is give us a call, 770-741-0120, 770-741-0120, or you can go to retireatlradio.com.
1: This topic is huge. It's just too easy to get sucked into the vortex of returns and performance and markets. And I love that conversation. Hey, I love the idea of building portfolios that perform well, that get good returns. We talk all the time about how one of our main goals on the performance side of our portfolios is to do our best to beat the benchmarks while taking less risk. So I love that. However,
0: the same or better returns with less risk.
1: Correct.
0: That's kind of the name of the game.
1: That's exactly right. But it's too easy to get sucked into that because there's always news to distract us about that. I mean, you know, recently there's all this talk about the IPO coming up, right? SpaceX. And like, there's so much marketing towards this thing. And should you buy SpaceX? Should you not? I don't know. You know, we can have that conversation. But my point simply is those headliners take away from the importance of if a retiree gets right what Matt just said, meaning if you can do the planning to say, I know how many dollars each month when I'm retired. Let's just say that your retirement income need or desire is $15,000 a month. And you say, I know, I've done the math, I've done the tax analysis, I've done all of the calculations to know that in order to get this as efficient as possible, I need this much of that $15,000 to come from my IRA. I need this much of that $15,000 to come from my Roth. I need this much of that to come from Social Security or brokerage or annuity or whatever else you have. If you have that calculation right and you can manage a portfolio to that and reassess it every year as tax laws change and as tax income tax brackets change. If you get that right, it is so much more powerful and influential on your portfolio than whether you got a 9 or a 12% rate of return. It moves the needle more. But so few advisors or retirees know how to do that math or know how to do that planning. On top of that, it's controllable. It's one of the few variables in the equation of retirement that you can control. You can't control what the SpaceX IPO is going to do.
0: Mm-hmm.
1: You don't know if it's going to be a good buy when it comes out or if you should have waited 6 months to buy it. You don't know how it's going to perform over the next 5 years, but you can control the amount of income, where it comes from, and how it's organized. And those things just, they're so significant, and yet we see every day in our office that they're so often overlooked. And that needs to stop. Call us, 770-741-0120.
2: 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As we're having a good conversation about Roth conversions here this weekend, I want you to go back to the cliche. And we did this a couple of years ago, and people still talk about a Roth conversion and the cliche that you made about this, which makes so much sense.
1: Yep.
2: So, Aaron, tell me, what is a Roth conversion like?
1: Spanking versus grounding.
2: I love this.
1: Who wants the spank and who wants to get grounded? I'll give you the context here. So when I was a kid, and I think a lot of you out there can relate, you probably got in trouble a few times and your parents probably punished you for it, you know, more than likely. And so I got to a certain point in my life, I don't know, it was probably 10 or 11, I would guess, maybe 12, where when I did something and I got caught, my parents actually gave me a choice.
0: You got caught?
1: Well, only a few times,
0: okay.
1: But there were a few. Where my parents gave me a choice, they said, hey, you're in trouble. You're going to pay for this. Mm-hmm. Now, we're going to give you the option, though. Do you want the spankings? My parents did not shy away from spanking me.
2: Yes, sir.
1: Or do you want to be grounded? You get to decide. And as a 10-year-old, you're stuck in this. That's a tough decision because at that age, spankings hurt.
2: Mm-hmm.
1: You know, they're intimidating. It's not fun. It's pain. And you do not want to say yes to that. Who in their right mind says, yes, that's what I want? But then you're left with this other option that is the long, drawn-out purgatory of watching all your friends
0: the slow death
1: go about their lives, playing outside in the summertime, going to the pool, riding their bikes, playing basketball, while I'm in my room reading or something. And that's terrible as well. It's terrible in its own right. But it didn't take me very long to realize that the spanking was a better deal.
2: Yeah.
1: It hurts. It's unpleasant. It's not fun, but you get to get it over with and get back out there with your friends and make a better decision next time. And So

0: it's funny. We had someone come in our office. It's been a little while now. We've told this story before, but
1: it was the first time we told this story.
0: I told that story, and I'm like, should I even tell? I mean, is this weird to talk about this? Like, do I talk about spanking on the radio? And we said, let's go for it. Well, somebody not long after that walked into our office, and before he even said hello, he's like, hey, guys, I'm here for the spanking. And there were some current clients of ours. Their meeting was finishing up. We were in the waiting room talking. They heard it. They started laughing. They knew the story. They knew kind of the analogy. And so they laughed as well. But it's funny.
2: But the tenants next door, they were like, what kind of organization
0: people
2: is this?
0: Signing up for spanking.
2: Client appreciation parties. What's happening?
0: But it's similar to the tax conversation, because a Roth conversion, it's painful. You have to take money out of your account, and you have to subtract part of it and give it to Uncle Sam, and then be left with what's left over. And
1: what you're going to have to do anyway at some point.
0: Exactly right. But it takes a certain kind of way of thinking that you've got to come around to that says that's worth it.
3: Yeah,
0: I can stomach the fact that my account statement balance just went down because I paid a tax bill. But when you do the analysis, when you consider spanking versus grounding, you realize that's a better deal. Because you get to get back out there and you get to earn more, and those earnings get to accumulate in a tax-free bucket. And now everything is different. And a lot of people, unfortunately, just can't get there. They're not willing to even consider the short-term pain of what it would look like to write a large check to Uncle Sam, to the IRS, and they just avoid it.
3: Yeah.
0: And on top of that, you pile all the misconceptions and wrong assumptions and all that, and it just becomes this topic that is really so obvious that there's not really very, very few times do we have somebody in our office and just say, well, you know what, for you, Roth conversions, they're never going to make sense for you. In no amount and at no time should you do Roth conversions. I mean, that's...
1: It rarely happens.
0: It very rarely happens.
1: There's two things I want to add to this, Aaron, and that is, number one, I love how you paint the picture of it's over with. You get to get back out there, play with your friends, versus you're up in your room reading, which, who likes to do that? But what that had me thinking of is sometimes, my kids nowadays, I'm on the other side of the fence, and so are you, right? We're the parents now. Yep. Our kids get in trouble. They get grounded. One of the worst things I feel like as a parent is when one of my boys gets grounded for something, but it's not like all of a sudden their behavior improves, right? Mm-hmm. I mean, they're still the same kid. They're still struggling with the same issues. And I can't tell you how many times I've had one of them grounded, and in the middle of the grounding, there's something else that now I have to deal with. And it's like, well, what do I do now? Do I extend the grounding? Do I enforce more consequences?
0: Double down.
1: That's the same thing with your retirement.
0: Yep.
1: Because if you elect for the infinite grounding, right, Uncle Sam can change the rules at any time.
0: Yep.
1: You are totally subjected to whatever they say goes. If they decide to change the tax rates, guess who pays the price? The people who haven't elected the spanking.
0: Mm-hmm.
1: If they decide to all of a sudden implement a new rule that surcharges your Medicare premiums, guess who pays the price? Those who haven't elected the spanking. And so it's so much more than just getting your assets over the fence. It's almost like, paying the price for that decision and being able to move on clean and not kind of being in purgatory where it's shifting sands and things, the rules can change and you don't actually know the punishment that you've signed up for. You don't know because it changes.
3: Yeah.
1: That's the first thing. The second thing
0: is, how long
1: is,
0: am I grounded for, Dad? I don't know. I'll tell you later.
1: Exactly. And I got to behave perfectly while this infinite grounding is going on. Otherwise, it just continues on in perpetuity. Nobody wants that. The second thing is, once you do Roth conversions, it gives you the ability to take the right kind of risk in the right kind of vehicle. In a perfect world, if we could just wave a magic wand. And I know that there's some of you out there that you're like, Matt, don't talk to me about risk. I don't want any risk at all. Okay, well, if that's the case, we should talk. 770-741-0120. But there's others of you that you're perfectly comfortable with risk. So in the world where we can wave a magic wand, where should we have all

0: so that Uncle Sam can get more of the pie. No, no, no. I'm going to take the risk in the account that only I have access to. And that just feels good.
1: That's right. And so we're talking about Roth conversions and the benefits of those in retirement income and taxes. And it's a huge topic. I would encourage anyone to reach out. Hopefully you call us, but definitely talk to somebody. You've got to get this part right.
0: Our experience is not many people talk about this.
1: No, it's true. Now, we don't have time right now, but we haven't even talked about the next generation benefit of a Roth conversion.
0: Right.
1: So we're talking about your portfolio, your income, your retirement during your life. Well, there are some terrible, egregious laws or really regulations that have come down the pipe, you know, in our government recently that really include taxation of inherited IRAs. And so if your next generation, you know, inherits your IRA, they are going to pay the taxes on it. They have the same handshake deal that you had into perpetuity.
0: In a short window, they're going to have to pay the taxes on it.
1: Yeah, it's egregious. But you convert to a Roth and you've got a building Roth kind of engine, and that benefits you and your, and it also, when you're in your next generation inherits that Roth, they also inherit the tax benefits of the Roth. So there are so many different ways to discuss this and so many different avenues that it's important. You've got to get this part right.
2: And that number is 770-741-0120. We have a representative standing by right now. Even this weekend, you got a lot going on. Make the phone call, hang up. So you got the number locked in. Call back first the next week. But if you're listening to this great conversation about Roth conversions, you're going, maybe a spanking is right for me. 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And Craig, who works in the front office, he's told us before, y'all have received emails before or contact forms that just say spanking. They'll understand
1: That's right.
2: Exactly what you mean. 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
2: 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My name is Mark Owens. Gentlemen, how's this weekend treating you?
1: Fantastic.
2: Yeah.
1: It's a good weekend. The pollen's finally gone.
2: Yeah.
1: Or mostly gone. So I feel great.
2: It's happening. I want to get to a lot of really good information this weekend from the team at the Vincent Financial Group. And I want to start things off with the headlines. And we see these a lot. And it's almost like a myth, a misconception that we have to debunk a lot here on Retire ATL. And there's another headline that's telling us exactly how much money we need to retire. This comes from Northwestern Mutual. And it shows that adults think they need about $1.4 million to retire comfortably. Aaron Vincent, Matthew Decker, stories like this can make retirement planning feel like a pass-fail type of test and really ignores the fact that retirement looks different for everybody. So how do you help those adults figure out their number and what they should focus on instead of these big national averages?
0: It's funny because my dad had a very similar viewpoint on retirement, and Aaron and I have talked about this. He had a sticky note on his computer screen. He worked from home. And he had a number on the sticky note. He's like, when I get to that number, that's when I'll know. That's when I'll know that I'm there. And I'm like, Dad, how'd you come up with that number? He's like, I don't really know. I just picked it. It feels right. It just felt like that was the number that it needed to be. And I'm like, you know, there's a better way to do that. He's like, yeah, I know there probably is, but that's what it says on the sticky note.

0: So I'm not changing it.
1: These things are, they make me laugh. Part laugh because it's a joke, and part laugh because, I don't know, maybe I can at least appreciate the fact that someone's trying to simplify it. Like, if I try to find the silver lining in why would someone make such a under-prepared, under-realized assessment of what it takes in broad terms to retire? Why would someone just paint with such broad strokes and disappoint hundreds of thousands of people, millions?
2: Yeah.
1: Because if you are in the category of X is the number, then I'm good, you are set up for disappointment without some more thorough kind of thought. So I think about why would someone do it? Because if you open up the stocks app on your phone, or you read a headline like this or an article, you know, the idea, I got to believe, is that they're trying to simplify it.
2: Mm-hmm.
1: And I can appreciate that. But in trying to simplify something that's very complex and very important too much, I think you run the risk of jumping to conclusions and getting hurt. And so to say that, you know, Americans need $1.4 million to retire, I think could not be a more dangerous assumption to make without a lot. That may be your number. That may be what it's going to take for you and your retirement. But the problem is an income problem and a tax problem. Maybe if you're doing back of the napkin math and you're just going to do a pure, you know, I have this much money.
2: Mm-hmm.
1: I'm going to assume this much return. I'm going to live 30 more years. And so I can withdraw X per year. That's a somewhat simple math equation. However, it gets way more complicated than that real fast. As soon as you apply any sort of stressor like market volatility, no one gets a 6.7% average rate of return every single year, every year in a row. That's literally impossible.
0: And yet that's what every single 401k calculator is based on.
1: And that's what every single one of these headlines with just a blanket number, here's your goal, has to be based on.
2: Yeah. It's also what the 4% withdrawal rule is based on.
1: Been debunked 1,000. We've debunked it 1,000 times on this show, let alone all the other shows out there. And so it's a problem. I laugh at it in a sense of, okay, it's nice to have something that simplifies and creates a conversation starter. If you're using this as a conversation starter, if you've got a fantastic financial advisor and you want to take this headline into them and say, hey, is this true?
2: Yeah.
1: Great. Start the conversation off that way. But just be ready for it not to be your number.
2: And it does feel like a lot of times when you hear these, you need 1.5 million, you need 5 million. A lot of those are coming from these talking heads that are already pretty secure in their future. You're Kevin O'Leary's, you're Susie Orman. Yeah, it's easy for them to say that because they don't have to worry about debt and mortgage, and they don't have to worry about kids playing travel ball because they've already got the income where they're living that 1% life, Matt.
1: Absolutely.
0: I think these lonely numbers, that's what this is. It's a lonely number. It's one number that has nothing else around it to provide context. They're almost always dangerous. I like kind of liken it to going to the doctor in a way. Like, I don't particularly enjoy going to the doctor.
2: Oh, I get it.
0: And because, you know, there might be something wrong.
1: Mm-hmm.
0: And so I feel okay. So why even roll those dice, right? Because I feel good.
1: Right.
0: Well, I kind of feel similarly about this. It's like if I pull up my stock app or, you know, my Apple News app or whatever you're using, you go to Google and I see that headline. All right. So if I'm way under 1.4 million, let's say that I'm getting close to retirement and I've saved $600,000. I'm going to see 1.4 and I'm going to feel bad and I'm going to throw my hands up in the air and be like, I knew it. Yep. System's rigged.
2: Mm-hmm.
0: Nothing I can do.
2: Mm-hmm.
0: On the flip side, if I've got $2 million, I pull up that app and I see 1.4 and I'm like, I've done it. I got nothing to worry about.
1: I want to go buy that Lambo.
0: I got $600,000 to spend.
2: Yeah.
0: What am I going to spend it on?
1: Right.
0: Well, both of those situations are the let's just not go to the doctor to find out what the truth is because I'm great with just doing nothing versus working at something if I'm behind or, you know, maybe I got 2 million, it says 1.4, but my current spending habits are, you know, I'm spending $250,000 a year. Okay, well, that's a problem.
1: Right.
0: I need way more than 1.4 million.
1: Yeah. Let's take it one layer deeper. When I'm going to get complicated, we're just going to keep it simple, simple questions. If I have $1.4 million in IRA or 401k, how much of that $1.4 million is mine?
0: It doesn't matter because I got 1.4. That's what the headline says.
1: Mm-hmm. But how much of it is mine?
2: Though? It's my money.
0: I mean,
2: it's my money. It's my IRA.
0: I saved all of it.
1: You have 1.4.
0: I saved all of it.
1: That's true.
0: Money.
1: You did save all of it.
0: So what are you trying to insinuate?
1: It's not all yours, though.
0: I saved it all.
1: You saved it all with a handshake deal with the government, and they told you that they'll take theirs out later.
0: I didn't make that deal.
1: You did. You didn't know it, though. Now, so that's a fun game.
2: You click accept those terms. Guess those terms you have just accepted.
1: As compared to what if I have $1.4 million?

0: But a million of it's Roth. Only $400,000 is IRA or 401k.
1: Okay, I'm liking that.
0: Okay, so those two situations, both $1.4 million. But where that money is and how it's going to be taxed, wildly different. I'm talking tens of thousands of dollars a year different in retirement income for those 30 years just by where the money is. Not changing the balance. Where's the money? Is it tax deferred, taxable, or tax free? That's just one layer. We could go five layers deeper to tell you why this is a dangerous game to play.
1: To your point, Aaron, the $1.4 million all in a 401k or an IRA.
0: Which is how most of Americans' wealth is.
1: Yeah.
0: Mostly IRA, 401k.
1: SEP, Simple, 403B, TSP, all the government and IRA type accounts, tax deferred accounts. $1.4 million there versus a million in Roth and 400 in IRA. It's probably this is just from seeing 1,000 or so plans every single year for the last 10 years. Mm-hmm. It's probably a mid to high six-figure difference. To high six-figure difference in taxes paid between those two scenarios.
0: Yep.
1: Could easily be $500,000 less in taxes for the Roth, for the million in Roth, 400 in IRA versus 1.4 in IRA. So to your point, if you're the smart one and you've got a million in Roth and 400 in IRA, and I'm the guy who's got 1.4 million in my 401k, and we both pull up the Apple news feed and we see you need $1.4 million, we're both feeling great.
0: Mm-hmm.
1: And yet our two situations couldn't be more different.
0: Yeah. And then that gets even more difficult to realize whenever you say, that's just for your generation. Let's play it out past your life. You die. And your $1.4 million 401k, when you die at 85, is worth 500 grand. Now your kids inherit, or your spouse or whoever inherits, a $500,000 potential tax time bomb because they've now got a limited number of years to spend that $500,000 down versus if they inherited a Roth or something else. I don't want to get too far into that, but the point is a lonely number. The number for Americans is X. For anyone listening to this, pull your car over wherever you are and write this down. Do not trust any one-liner on any app or any headline ever.
1: And even then after you write that down, write this down, 770-741-0120 or retireatlradio.com to start conversations just like this.
0: And just call us and say, hey, what's my number? I want to find out what my number is. Kicks off the conversation that simply.
2: Again, that number, 770-741-0120. We have a representative standing by right now. Let me flip that. What's more dangerous as we talk about these headlines that say, don't even sniff retirement until you've got at least $5 million. You can't retire successfully unless you have $2.5 million in assets. What's more dangerous, that way of thinking, or as Matt said a little bit earlier, the adult who says, well, I'm not even going to start thinking about retirement until the age of 65. I'm not going to retire the age of 67 birthday. I've got that circled. That's when I'm retiring.
1: You're articulating something that we talk about all the time, which is that there's two ditches on the side of the road.
2: Mm-hmm.
1: You know, if retirement is a journey and it's a, you're on a road, you're driving there, you want to stay in the middle of the road. You don't want to end up in either one of the ditches. That would be fear or greed. It doesn't really matter which way you go. Like it doesn't matter which ditch you fall in. That's not actually the question. The question is, how do you stay on the road? And so I would say any line of thinking that encourages inaction, either because I throw my hands up in the air because I'm not going to get there, so let me just not even try, or I've already done it, so let me rest on my laurels and not pay attention. Anything that just encourages inaction, status quo, is a dangerous mindset.
0: I would agree with that completely. But if I had to choose, Mark, one of the two, I would say whichever one allows you more time to correct it.
2: Okay.
0: So a lot of things can be solved with time. Someone who comes in to see us or calls us in to start the conversation, and they may feel like they're way behind, but they still have a few years or more until they retire, versus the person who feels like they've done it all and they're confident and they're retiring tomorrow. I would feel like there's a higher success rate for the one who still has some time, because with time and with hunger to build a life that you want in retirement, you can do a lot with a few years. You can make some light adjustments to things, and that correction over a five-year period of time makes a huge difference.
1: I like Aaron's answer better, honestly, if I'm just being honest. And that's hard for me to say.
0: I like them both.
1: I like Aaron's answer a little bit better, but I'm curious how much time makes a difference, Aaron?
0: Yeah, no, I mean, I would say if you've got at least 3 years, ideally 5 years, a lot can happen.
1: Yeah. Mm-hmm.
0: A lot can happen. Less than that, it's like, it's the eighth wonder of the world, right?

0: According to Einstein, compounding interest. And so compounding an adjustment to a little bit off course, it's just compounding by definition takes time. So the longer the better, but minimum 3 to 5 years, I think you can do a lot of good.
1: Yeah.
2: Matt, I'm proud of you.
3: You're proud of me?
2: I'm proud of you.
3: For what?
2: For admitting that Aaron had a good point.
3: Admitting defeat there?
2: Yeah. Well, what in defeat?
0: For what it's worth, I had to come up with that on the fly because I like Matt's answer better.
2: You know what? Y'all two should work together.
3: That's so kind of you to say that.
2: RetireATLRadio.com. You can meet Aaron Vincent. You can meet Matthew Decker, the entire team. And you can shoot the team a note from the homepage. Again, RetireATLRadio.com. Or if it's on your mind, we invite you to call this weekend. 770-741-0120. Talk about time. Only takes a couple of minutes this week. A couple of quick pieces of information, a name, an email address. What are you most worried about in retirement? And then the most important question they will ask you is, when is it convenient for you to sit down with the team at the Vincent Financial Group? 770-741-0120. And y'all were talking about Roth IRAs a couple of seconds ago. Ed Slott, we're a big fan of Ed Slott here, IRA expert.
3: Tax nerd.
2: Tax nerd. A proud tax nerd,
3: absolutely.
2: Too.
3: Absolutely.
0: Love a tax nerd.
2: He says recent tax law changes may have created one of the best windows in years to make conversions work in your favor. The new rules around inherited IRAs, RMDs, and low tax rates are reshaping Roth conversion conversations. So let me ask you this. Who should be looking the hardest at a Roth conversion right now? And part two, could delaying that make your tax bill worse later?
3: Mm.
0: It's good stuff. I mean, we'll get to the who. I think the most important thing, so if I'm a listener and I'm trying to gather or kind of collect some information and try to say, is this applicable to me? I think one of the characteristics is anyone who has a good ratio or a majority of their savings in any sort of tax deferred vehicle, 401k, IRA, 403b, SEP, simple IRA, all those things, anything that you have not paid taxes on it yet. Anyone who has somewhat of a high ratio, most of your money in that category.
3: Which is most people.
0: Which is almost everyone.
3: Yeah.
0: I mean, and so anyone in that category, you've got to listen up because according to Ed Slott and everyone else who knows the tax code and how this plays out over time, knows that we're talking about compounding interest earlier. Compounding interest in the form of tax deferral just means that you're compounding how much the government's going to take later. And again, whether you've got $500,000 and half of it is in an IRA, or you've got $5 million and half of it's in an IRA or 401k, ratio-wise, it's the same. So it's not a matter of, well, I've got enough wealth, doesn't matter, because it's going to be a trickle effect to your future generations and everything else. But I think anyone who is either got a bulk of their wealth in that category or their current contributions are building that category faster than the other categories, more maybe tax advantageous ones. You got to have some analysis done. Mm-hmm. You're going to wake up one day without enough time to course correct. And it's going to be a significant reality that you may not be aware of yet.
3: I'm going to say some stuff that people aren't going to believe.
0: Uh-oh.
3: Okay. And I just encourage you to do your own research because these are things that are important, things that are absolutely true, and you just need to know that they're true because it's not going to be what you're used to. We've had decades-long periods of time in our history where the top marginal tax rate was at 70% or higher. Let me just say that again. We've had, I want to say it's like 40 years in a row or more, where the top marginal tax rate was 70% or more. Now, if you were able to defer taxes. So let's say that you had a 401k, like the idea of these tax deferred retirement plans came about in the mid 70s. Okay. When tax rates were way up mm-hmm. there, way up there. If you were deferring in that environment and now you're withdrawing.
0: Oh yeah.
3: You hit a grand slam.
0: Yep.
3: Grand slam. It worked beautifully because you deferred at super high rates. And now you're withdrawing at much lower rate, literally half the rate.
0: Mm-hmm.
3: Okay. But we are in the total opposite time frame. Like that's not the environment that we live in today. If you look at our history's top marginal rates from now going all the way back to like the 20s, the 30s, we're basically in the lowest tax rate environment that has ever existed in terms of top marginal rates. You'll want to look this up because you're not going to believe me because you all pay taxes and you know how much it hurts.
0: Everyone feels like taxes are so high.
3: Everyone
0: right now.
3: Feels like Matt's, you're a liar, Matt. What? Try me. Like, go do your own research. Go look. You'll see. It's crazy. And I know because I pay taxes and it hurts. And I think this can't be true. And yet it is true.
0: Yeah.
3: And so if you're still deferring, if you're a high income earner and you're still deferring your savings into tax.

0: tax-deferred vehicles. You're doing it in one of the lowest tax rate environments in our nation's history at a time when we've accumulated more debt than we've ever had in our nation's history by orders of magnitude. Mm-hmm. Couple that with the fact that if you just, again, you're just going to want to look at this. Just hear me, but don't trust me. Trust but verify. Go look at it for yourself. Total up our four largest expenses that our government spends money on. Our four largest expenses, Social Security, Medicare, Medicaid, interest on our debt, and defense and war spending. Those are the four largest line items that are on our budget. Those four line items right now, those four line items, if you add them all up, equal more than we collect in tax revenue. Just those four. Just those four line items equal more expenditures than we collect in total tax revenue as a nation. And so if you're a high income earner and you are still deferring taxes in one of the lowest tax rate environments in our nation's history for high earners at a time where we are literally catapulting ourselves off of the debt cliff, I would just say you might want to rethink that strategy. And Roth conversions are a big part of that.
1: Yeah. I stole this quote from somebody else. It's not mine, but I love it. Whether it's finances or taxes or anything else in life, using yesterday's logic or yesterday's headlines or yesterday's whatever to address today's or tomorrow's problems is a dangerous game to play. To Matt's point, it was the right thing to do 50 years ago. And doing the same thing that was suggested and set up 50 years ago today, assuming it's still right today without checking it, is dangerous. You're going to have a lot of regrets potentially. Yeah. But that's all the training, all of the news. If you've got an HR department or if you've got a 401k advisor that you've got access to through your 401k provider, they're not going to tell you these things.
0: Nope.
1: You're not going to hear this because it's just yesterday's logic is easier to just rinse and repeat today than it is to do a whole new level of training and awareness and education. And so you're just not going to find these facts most places.
0: Now, let me say what you're all thinking. You're all thinking, Matt, yeah, but raising the tax rates is like a political, that's political suicide. Like no one's actually going to do that. They wouldn't get reelected. It's kind of where they are. They've stayed where they are long enough. They're going to stay there. Well, Aaron, if you don't mind, I'm just going to double your tax rate overnight without changing the brackets. Oh, I'm the government. I'm way smarter than you think I am. Right. I am. I'm a politician. I'm way smarter than you give me credit for. The stupid thing is just a disguise. I actually know what I'm doing. I'm going to double your taxes overnight, and I'm not going to touch the brackets.
1: You can't do that.
0: I can do it. So let's say, Aaron, that you're 50 years old, and you're in your prime earning years, and you're making, just for my own benefit, since I am just the uneducated politician who doesn't know anything. Right. Just let's make the math simple for me. You make $100,000 a year.
1: Okay.
0: I'm going to double your taxes overnight. Your father passes away. Mm. He's got $1 million IRA.
2: Sweet.
0: And you get it. You get it.
2: Congrats.
1: Yeah.
0: It used to be that you could stretch those payments out over your lifetime. That was called a stretch IRA. Most of you have probably heard that term before. You used to be able to take that $1 million out over your lifetime, which would be like 35 years because you're, 50 years old. And so it would minimize the taxable implications of that IRA. Those rules changed. And this is part of what Ed Slott is talking about. Those rules changed with the Secure Act. And what it now says is you don't have over your lifetime, Aaron, to spend down that IRA of $1 million. You have 10 years. You got to spend that $1 million IRA from your dad inside 10 years, which means if you don't earn any money on it at all, you have to take out $100,000 a year. Now, you're in your peak earning years and you're making $100,000 a year. You're going to stop working?
1: No.
0: Why not?
1: I can't.
0: You can't. Which means what? For the next 10 years, you don't have $100,000 of income. For the next 10 years, you have $200,000 of income. And I have doubled your taxes overnight. I've actually more than doubled your taxes overnight. Because that first $100,000 of income starts at the 0% tax bracket and works its way up. By the time you start recognizing the second $100,000, you're already in the 12% bracket. And I've more than doubled your taxes overnight without touching the tax brackets at all.
1: I don't feel more secure.
0: You don't feel more secure?
1: I don't.
0: You should.
1: I said it was a secure act.
0: It's more secure for me.
1: I don't feel.
0: I more securely get my hands on that money that we made that handshake deal about.
1: You're smarter than I thought you were.
0: Exactly. So these are all reasons that you absolutely should consider things like Roth conversions, mm-hmm. even if it was a net

0: neutral situation for you, it's a huge benefit for the beneficiaries on those accounts, because if they inherit a Roth, they can keep it tax-free for 10 years. If they inherit an IRA, they got to spend it in 10 years, recognize all those taxes. And a lot of people who inherit IRAs are going to see tax bills that they just, it's going to blow their minds. And it doesn't have to be that way. I would encourage you, reach out to us. Yeah. These are conversations we have every single week, 770-741-0120.
1: And real quick, doesn't matter. 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You can do it at any age.
0: You can, but you should get them done before 73. Not have to, but you should try to.
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1: 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We're going to finish up a conversation that I think we started back in mid-2025. Myths and misconceptions.
0: It's been that long?
4: There's a lot of them.
1: Bad ideas.
4: There's a lot of them.
1: We've been going down I think for about 8 weeks now. Mm-hmm. Because we had a big list of them, really good conversations, thinking, oh, we'll get to four or five of them. We always get to like two. Yeah. So let me get to it here. Another myth or misconception, and you debunk it for me. Aaron Vincent, Matthew Decker, the Vincent Financial Group. If I come in to see you, I'm interested, but all you're going to do is just push products on me.
0: Those are fighting words.
4: Right. How dare you?
0: You just walk yourself right out of
4: I'm
0: here.
4: I'm offended.
1: I'm going to flip a table.
4: I'm offended you make that assumption.
1: But a lot of people have that assumption.
4: It's true.
1: Going to see a
4: Let me apologize on behalf of the financial services industry for the fact that that is sometimes true. But kind of a funny, not funny, but interesting story. Matt and I met working for a big firm, gosh, many, many moons ago. And when we decided to leave that and start our own, there were a few things that we just knew. Like, there were a lot of things we want to do different, but a couple of them were like top of mind. And one of them was, it feels almost impossible, I think, for most retirees to assess what value that they're getting from a financial advisor.
1: Right.
4: Like, I'm paying this fee, I think, even that's confusing, but I'm paying a fee. And I'm getting, this is what my meetings sound and feel like. And is this worth it? And everyone just kind of has a shrug, like, I don't know. This is just the way the industry, the way it works. And that's a travesty. It's terrible. And so the point I'm making here is that everything that we do, any piece of advice that we give, any idea that we have or product, if there's a product involved, gets filtered through our planning software. And that software, those tools that we use, sort of does the analysis and the calculations, and it either comes up with this improves your likelihood of success to reach your retirement goals, or it doesn't help it at all. If it's the first, then we talk about it. And if it's the latter, it's not even worth your time. But the point is, this isn't just our opinion. Hey, Matt's got a hot new stock topic, or he wants to sell this XYZ product. And so you got to come in and talk to us about this. That doesn't happen because it's not part of our process. Our process is, if we have an idea, we run it through that gauntlet first, and only if it improves your situation, not our opinion, if the actual metrics, if the numbers, the opportunity improves your situation, we bring it up to you. But usually, or always when it's possible, we bring two or three options that go with it, see which one you like better. So yeah, pushing products, never going to happen in our office.
0: It's pretty similar in just about any industry, really. If we were not talking about retirement and we were talking about building homes, you know, there's people out there that have products that make building homes easier. Now, if I'm a home builder and someone comes up to me and they're like, hey, we've got this great new product that's going to cut your cost for building this home by 15%, and it's not going to cost you the 15% that you save. Like, it's going to cost you 10%, but you're going to save 15% in costs. Well, I'm actually making money in that transaction, right? I can cut my cost by 15 and it cost me 10.

0: 10, well, that's a product I want to buy. On the flip side, someone may come up and be like, hey, I got a great new product for you. It's going to double your production time, and it's going to cost you an extra $100,000. Well, let me just not buy that product. Like, products are just tools, right? Some of them are good. Some of them are bad. They're trying to do a specific job. And our job as financial advisors is to make sure that your retirement is made up of all the right components. And our job is to look out at the landscape of everything that's possible and say, hey, what are the tools that we need for this job? And then we get to show you, here's what it looks like if you use these tools, and here's what it looks like if you use those, and you get to decide which one you like, which one you want. But it's never about product.
1: Another myth or a misconception that you hear is that if something happens in my life, of course you're going to be with me through the good times for when I retire, or celebrating the birth of a grandchild. But the bad times in life, well, you back up and you say, you know what, that's your issue. I'm not, you know, take care of that on your own.
2: Mm-hmm. No, that's definitely a misconception. It's not uncommon whenever we have meetings in our office for there to be laughter, sometimes tears. There are all kinds of things we talk about. There are weddings, there are funerals, there are loss of jobs, there are bonuses, there are divorces, there are marriages. I mean, it's all kinds of things. And we're here for all of it, because all of it affects your money, your retirement, your income. And, you know, that's one of the things I love about this business and this service that we provide, is that we get to be involved in people's lives. And that comes with the good and the bad. And so, no, those are welcomed conversations, and we have them all the time.
0: On top of that, we've built our business so that we are the ones pursuing you versus you having to pursue and chase us. We've heard way too many horror stories of people that come into the office and they say, oh, it's been 2 years since I talked to my advisor. Or, yeah, I hear from him maybe every year. I don't always sit down with them, but I think I got a phone call last year around my annual review. Well, that's a situation where you're having to chase them. You're having to be the one to bring ideas to the table and say, hey, what does this look like? What if we do this? What if we do that? And Aaron and I have built our business the exact opposite way. We are the ones pursuing you. It's our job to bring ideas to the table. And so, you know, we're talking about you're going to be with us through the good and bad times. We're going to be the ones pursuing you, and whether you may not want to hear from us because you may be going through a tough time, but you are going to hear from, hey, it's time for a quarterly conversation. Let's get in. Let's sit down. Let's talk about what's going on.
2: We're here. We're local. We live here. And there's a chance, a really good chance, that we're going to see you around town. We're going to see you at the Braves game. We're going to see you at a concert. We're going to see you at the grocery store. We're going to see you at the red light. And we want to be improving and helping and bettering our community. And you don't do that by avoiding some of the hard things in life. That's just not who we are.
1: You know, I heard y'all make a conversation once, or this is, you know, about a year ago, when you talked about, we had one of our clients, their spouse passed away. And you said, this was off the air, and you said, you know, they called the family, called the friends. And you said, then they called us third because they were kind of confused. What do we do now? How do we handle this? Mm-hmm. And you made the comment, I hate to put your business out there, but you said you were honored that y'all were third on the list because y'all had the information they needed and they thought of you like family. 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

I'm a suffering Knicks fan, and I've suffered for a long time. And though I am in D.C., my love for the Knicks has always stayed, even through the worst years possible. And being a suffering fan makes it, you know, kind of that much better. So we'll get into that as well. But, yeah, listen, the World Cup is here, and the World Cup kind of quietly comes in, it feels like, in a lot of ways. And some of it might just be that the NBA Finals are going on, and they've been so big, and they've been so popular, and there's been so many storylines with it that, you know, when we're talking, we are an events-driven society, right? We are. We are an events-driven society, and we've seen it. The bigger something is, everybody wants to be there. The NBA Finals are the center of the sports world right now. The Knicks are the center of the sports world right now. Madison Square Garden is the center of the sports world right now. And every Knicks fan in the world is the center of all this, in the streets in New York and everything else. Everything on my social media, and I know a lot of this is also the algorithm that's there, by the way, at Nick Ashew on all of the socials. Everything on it is Knicks fans and Celebrity Row and all this stuff going on. But, like, because everybody wants to be a part of whatever the big event is, and that's, like, that's all right. Like, we're all kind of, like, I get that way, too. If I wasn't a Knicks fan, I'd still care about what was going on as an NBA fan and the NBA Finals, all that. But, like, you start to see it, right? It's like, oh, wow, Madison Square Garden's popular. Celebrity Row's there. All of a sudden, more celebrities want to be there. And, yes, I'm going to say it. Have we ever seen Taylor Swift at a Knicks game before? And I know Swifties are going to get all mad. She's suddenly wearing a Knicks shirt in there with her friends and jumping around and hugging and celebrating. Meanwhile, the cameras are making sure they get all that on social media. For everybody wants to be a part of an event. And look, we had the same thing last night in the opener for the World Cup for the U.S. And it is, you know, partially in the U.S. and it makes it bigger. And it's something that's been, you know, there's been hype around this for a while. But the reality here is that for so long, you know, the U.S. has been something that we've been on a lower tier when it comes to soccer or football, depending on where you are. And it feels like it's maybe starting to change a little bit. And look, like, our football, American football versus the world's football, it's just like the NFL is always going to be the most popular here. College football is going to be the thing that the people care about, depending on the region that you're in. That's how this is going to work moving forward. But doesn't mean that if the U.S. can continue to do what they did last night with a 4-1 win over Paraguay, which is a good team, in case you're wondering. This was a very quality win. In fact, we will make the argument it might be the greatest win for U.S. soccer that we have ever seen on the international stage like this. And to do that, to open the World Cup, and to do it in front of, again, more celebrities there, by the way, at SoFi Stadium, right? Tom Cruise and David Beckham and Rob Lowe was there. People are like, oh, Paris Hilton's there. I mean, you got NFL, Jackson Dart's there, and Puka Nacua is there. You just have random people. Listen, and look, I love soccer. I grew up playing soccer, but I'm not going to sit here and pretend to you and lie to you that, like, I follow Premier League and all these. I love Ted Lasso. Great show. Glad season 4 is coming out, but I'm not going to sit here and pretend to you that, like, you know, I'm watching this constantly leading up to it. I'm going to buy into the big event that is the World Cup as well. But with the U.S. hosting, you know, part of it, and with the U.S. winning 4-1, with the U.S. having some young stars on this team, it feels different. And that's, like, that's the most important thing to have if you're trying to build this program up and you're trying to build up the popularity of it, which is obviously the goal that's there. Fowler and Balogun, if you don't know the name, you better get to know the name. This guy is a premier talent that had the choice to represent England or the U.S., and he chose the U.S., and that's a really big deal, because for so long, like, everybody, you probably know the name Christian Pulisic at this point. I mean, he's been around long enough where even if you know nothing about soccer, you're going to have an idea of him, you know, and the fact that he's a young star and the fact that he's, you know, a big part of the future of U.S. soccer. That was sort of the start of it, right? It's like, oh, this is a guy that's on a higher level of talent than we've really had before, where he's more highly regarded internationally than past star players that have been part of the U.S. team. Well, Fowler and Balogun, and I've practiced the name, and I've worked hard to make sure that I say it right, this is another name that you've got to think about now. Look, he scored twice in the first half. The first American with multiple goals in a World Cup game since 1930. I mean, this was the best 90 minutes of really the tournament for any team so far. The U.S. brought that to the table.

0: Hey, Melon, I know it's early, and I know we got a long way to go, but this is how you make a bang starting things off. Maybe this is a quarterfinal team. Maybe this is a team that can make some noise. Maybe we can even take this farther as this is a U.S. team that can really make some noise as we get deeper and deeper in the World Cup, which is a very long way to go. The fact that it's also on U.S. soil for a lot of this is it's a really big deal. And, you know, to have somebody in Fowler and Balogun, see, I'm getting it. I'm going to get it right. I'm going to continue to say it right. Look, he's really good. Like, I'm not going to sit here and there's no other way to say it. He is a very talented player. As Christian Pulisic said, like, he's insane. He's lethal. And he had a choice whether or not to represent England and switch back in 2023 to represent the U.S. It's a quality striker picking England over the U.S., and that is a massive, massive deal for just soccer in this country. And look, I know it's kids grew up playing soccer. I grew up playing soccer, but there's a difference between like it as a kid and then still being a fan of it and watching it and watching the MLS and watching Premier League and caring about all of the other tournaments and all of the other events and all of the other leagues around the world and our people watching in the U.S. And you're starting to see more of that. And I know like Gen Z is starting, you know, us millennials kind of started the trend and Gen Z is kind of getting more into that. And yeah, this is what everybody cares about, right? What generation cares about what? I know it. I see it all the time. But this is now starting to give a little bit more momentum to U.S. soccer as a whole. And I think it's something that it's promising, it's momentum, but it still has to continue moving forward. Carlos, I see that you have a shirt on now, my friend, which is, it's kind of disappointing.
1: And pants.
0: Yeah, and pants, which I told you is unacceptable as we go forward. I want to see if we'll get any double audio. You can try to see if you want to work with it on YouTube here. But I know, are you a World Cup guy? Did you watch the game last night? I know we got early starts with this.
1: I didn't even know it was on.
0: Are you serious? I'm so disappointed in you. Oh, I thought you were going to be so excited like me. Yeah, I'm disappointed in you.
1: Yeah. Dude,
0: try to unmute yourself on YouTube, by the way. I don't care. I'm going to just like throw it out there on the air.
1: All right, we'll see. Here it is.
0: Yeah, all right.
1: I don't hear that much of an echo, so that's pretty good.
0: Okay, there you go. This is what we asked for, right?
1: I didn't watch it. I was invited to it, but I forgot that it was on. I just planned on having an early night so I can get ready for this show. Here I
0: Good
1: am servicing the audience. Also, I was tired. I wasn't going out, so there was that. But I did see the final score when I woke up, and I was like, all right, USA, USA. And then I set up my laptop and got ready for this.
0: All right, well, good. Well, then thank you, Carlos. I was hoping.
1: Oh, you're very welcome. You want a contribution at 6:08? Here you go.
0: No, I was really just hoping your shirt might come off, but the shirt did not come off. So, Carlos, throughout the show, though, again, check out YouTube. Maybe Carlos' shirt will be off. Look, I'll be honest with you here, though. The thing that is, we know that in the end, like, this will have some, there will be interest. There will be excitement. And then the NBA Finals will get closer and closer tonight, which we're about 14 hours and 22 minutes. I'm not going to try to do the math. Look, 8:30 Eastern is when Game 5 tips off tonight. And whether you're a Knicks fan or not, whether you're a Spurs fan or not, look, I've seen the ratings. These have been monster ratings, the best ratings in the NBA Finals since the 90s. I mean, this is a gift for the NBA. The star power, the storylines, the interest in Victor Wembanyama, in Jalen Brunson, in the Knicks trying to win their first title since 1953, in the most historic, historic comeback for the Knicks. 29, I still to this day, you ever have those moments where like you're sitting and it's been a day or two and something's happened in your life and you're like, you wake up and you're like, oh yeah, did that really happen last night? Did that really happen two nights ago? Right? I'm still to this point right now. In the spot in my head where I'm trying to remember for sure whether or not the Knicks actually won and came back from 29 down, and they did. And they were a win away from winning an NBA championship. And I'm not going to sit here and sugarcoat this, guys. I've been a Knicks fan my whole life. Well, since I was like 9 or 10. I lived in New Jersey. I moved to Virginia. I've always had this conversation because I'm obviously in D.C. I've been on in D.C. for a while, and it's like, I love the Wizards. I have like second, you know, like I root for the team that I've covered for years in my life. I root for them, Carlos, to win. But like, man, I'm sitting here, dude. And you know, I know you're a Bulls fan and you've got the Bulls history and you've got, you know, and listen, you've sat in NBA purgatory for a long, long time.
1: Still,
0: dude, I think about this as a combination for me. I am a Knicks fan and a Redskins

0: slash Commanders fan, right? I have seen the ultimate suffering and the ultimate dysfunction for two of the most dysfunctional franchises in professional sports for a long time. So what I say here is this to anybody like you as a Bulls fan, anybody else that's in any position. If your team is dysfunctional and bad ownership is getting in the way, it is possible to overcome that. And that's what we're seeing from the Knicks right now. James Dolan's still around, but he's gone away. He's really not involved much anymore. As far as we've seen, Leon Rose has built a team in this front office. He's trying to get away, right? And he's still canceling things outside of Madison Square Garden, which is pissing fans off. But that's a whole other conversation. Look, the Knicks are a win away from an NBA championship, and it is proof that if you look at the dysfunction and the mess that they've been for so long, from all of the bad head coaches to thinking that Phil Jackson was actually going to be a good team president, and he's trying to bring back the triangle offense, and we're like, guys, the NBA has passed that by. All of the things that have gone on for the Knicks, they are a win away from an NBA championship after being down 29 points to the San Antonio Spurs on their home court. It is proof, Carlos, that for you as a Bulls fan, that for anybody as a fan of any team that has been in sports purgatory to just complete dysfunction, man, it can turn around and it can actually change for you. This is the hope. It's the motivation right here.
1: Yeah, it gives further hope because so the Commanders and the Knicks are different in this regard, where the Commanders had to get new ownership. You know, Josh Harris and his group comes in, and then the team almost becomes immediately good. Dan Snyder gets ushered out the door. The Knicks still have James Dolan, who is one of the worst owners in sports. I mean, you look at what he did with the Rangers, extending Chris Drury. Now the Rangers are like missing the playoffs, and they absolutely stink. Probably will trade Vincent Trocheck. But he hired Leon Rose, finally got the right guy in place. And that's important, because when you have owners that meddle in any team, they typically stink, or they're putrid or dysfunctional organizations. So Dolan finally hires the right guy and gets out of the way. Just lets your basketball people do basketball things. And they built this the right way. Mm-hmm. They better win this championship. I firmly expect that they will, because what they have done is not replicable. They're not going to have teams copying this model. And truth be told, the East is going to get better again next year. So I'm happy for Knicks fans. This gives a lot of franchises hopes. If you're a Browns fan, this should give you a hope. This should be, you know, Bulls like me, because Jerry Reinsdorf is a terrible owner that nobody talks about. It should give you hope. I'm happy for you guys, because now if they get this championship, you get to wash away the days of Phil Jackson and Isaiah Thomas twice and Demetric Felton and Ronaldo Balkman and Nene Hilario. And look at all these draft picks that you guys had, and you're like, who the hell are these guys playing for my team? I can go back as Antonio McDyess when they thought that he was going to be nasty for the Knicks. Wow. Marcus Camby thought he was going to be nasty for the Knicks.
0: Whoa. The Knicks made the finals with Marcus Camby in 99. Let's not disrespect that 99 team.
1: 99, that was an odd season, man. But what did Ricky Bobby say? If you ain't first, you're last.
0: This is true.
1: So listen, I've sat there with you guys as well. You know, post Jordan, I was kind of floundering around a little bit, and so I paid attention to the Knicks. Not a Knicks fan, but I am totally happy for you guys, and I fully expect to be closed out. Although I will caution you with this: for some of you Knicks fans that are being romantic about, you can let Game 5, you know, let it go away and close out in 6 in Madison Square Garden in front of your fans. No. Stop all that romantic BS. Don't play with your food. Finish off the series tonight if you can. Put your foot.
0: Agreed.
1: Start heavy. Put your foot on the throat and let the Spurs' soul just evaporate into the ether.
0: And this, I 100% agree with that. The whole thought of like winning it on the, you know, at Madison Square Garden is nice, but just don't. Yeah, the old "don't play with your food" sits here perfectly. You bring up a really good point here too, Carlos. I think this is the key. What the Knicks have built is not sustainable long-term because it's such an expensive roster, and they're going to have questions about what they're going to do with Karl Anthony Towns and his contract moving forward, because an extension is going to be up. Oh, and by the way, the Bucks are waiting to get final offers, reportedly, on Giannis. because the Knicks were involved last summer and might want to get involved again. And I don't think it's out of the realm of possibility to think that the Knicks could still win a championship and then say, we're going to trade Karl Anthony Towns and bring in Giannis. I mean, they could still do that before the draft, which, by the way, if this goes seven games, that's, I think, June 19th. I don't know why I said February. That is random. June 19th, I think, is when Game 7 is, and 4 days later would then be the NBA draft. So if this

0: series were to extend, the Knicks are still going to be thinking about that and then have a tight window if they want to make that trade, and that's what happens. I get that that's down the road, and right now it's about the Knicks clinching tonight if they can win this title, or the Spurs in this case give themselves a chance to stay alive in this series. But look, it's an expensive roster, and you look at the West, it's the Spurs and the Thunder, and we're going to see those teams for years being in that position. They're going to keep trying to compete against each other, but they built through the draft. They built with young talent, and if you can do that, that's the better way to build in the NBA. That's the better way to build in sports, period. You're building these young teams up, you're building them through the draft, and you're putting them in a position where you can do this long term. But for the Knicks, they said, no, screw it, we're going to buy a contender. And it's worked. It has worked for them, but it's expensive. And we know that that second apron in the NBA is a really big deal, Carlos. And, you know, you get to a point where you say, all right, we can only do this, and it's only sustainable so long. So winning the title now for the Knicks is going to be obviously the priority. Moving forward will be the other question of, like, well, what about Boston? Does Detroit even get better? And that's just the East, let alone some younger teams and the way that they could start to build things up moving forward. I would also say this. Don't count out the Magic when it comes to Giannis. I've heard some things about the Magic maybe being involved in that. And yet, all that stuff's down the road. But it is that thought of, like, man, this doesn't mean it's going to be a Knicks dynasty, because you still got the Thunder and the Spurs alone in the West that are going to continue to be in this position moving forward. But right now, it's game five tonight. It's the Knicks trying to win this in five, and it's trying to wrap this thing up in the Spurs. And whether or not, too, this is the key. What do they look like mentally after what just happened? And it's a very young team that has not been in this position before. 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What does Jalen Brunson's legacy in the NBA in New York mean if this team is able to win a title to next? Nick Ashew, Westwood One Sports.
1: 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Can the Golden Knights keep their season alive? Game six is tomorrow night. 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

It's just like these playoffs in general have made very little sense. We've had these wild storylines. We've had some of these crazy comebacks. But like the biggest thing here is that to get the Knicks to the point that they're in right now and the position that they're in, after really, like, you got to go back. Like, think of the entire Knicks story just to get to this point. The Knicks were down 2-1 of the Hawks, and I can remember saying it on this show. We're sitting here on a Saturday morning, and I'm going, yeah, the Knicks are down 2-1, and Mike Brown was supposed to be the guy that was going to be the future of this team. Supposed to be the guy that was going to change things, at least in their mind. Because you fired Tom Thibodeau after making the Eastern Conference Finals. The goal was, hey, finals or bust, right? At least get to the finals. And then the Knicks decided after that, with Thibodeau, or we're going to fire him and we're going to just try and get everybody else's coach, right? They were going out and they were trying to steal everybody's wife. This is what we're going to do. Hey, can I take your wife out on a date? No, you can't. No, you can't have Eric Spoelstra. No, you can't have, whatever. List every coach in existence that you could, which is ironic because I think they also wanted to talk to Billy Donovan, and the Bulls were like, no, you can't have him. And then, of course, the Bulls fired. I see Carlos nodding on the YouTube stream. Yes, they wanted Billy Donovan, and the Bulls said no. And then, of course, now he's not even the head coach, which I do remember, and I will say this as very clearly, there was a point when on that same show, on that same day, the Knicks were down 2-1 of the Hawks, and I was like, you know, Billy Donovan might get thrown back into the conversation with the Knicks. They could have another head coach when they lose to the Hawks in the first round. They did not lose a game again after being down 2-1 of the Hawks for 13 straight wins, going all the way through, all this time off, all of these sweeps, until the Spurs finally won that first game in Madison Square Garden, and it felt like they were going to win that second game. And they're down. I mean, listen, the first half of Game 4 was a... It was a slap in the face to the game of basketball. And one of my biggest concerns going into that game was, okay, Victor Wembanyama's established himself as the villain. The game is physical. The officials aren't calling a lot. The Knicks are looking disjointed and confused. And it's very clear they're frustrated. And you've got Jose Alvarado talking about Wemby got one. He's not going to get another when he threw Jalen Brunson's head down. And look, I'm telling you, Victor Wembanyama is playing the villain and playing the villain probably a little too much, a little too soon in his career. And you thought in the first half of that game, what was that quote, that kid in high school back in the day, right? We thought they had us in the first half, but that's what it felt like. I considered, and I don't do this much because you lose this battle a lot. I considered turning off that game at halftime. I was like, why am I going to stay up for this even? Watching games on the East Coast, man, like, if you're on the West Coast, you got it good. Like, you can just, you can go through an entire game and still have a night. I was talking to somebody about this the other day. I'm like, yeah, these games starting at like 5 on the West Coast, it's the best place to watch sports. It's the best coast to watch sports. But I stuck with it. And if you did too, you got one hell of a reward. And you still, like, at this moment, you're still going to sit here and think about it and go, what happened to the Spurs? Oh, it did actually happen. Like, it is still, we're heading into game 5 and there's still a level of disbelief that's there. But, you know, look, Jalen Brunson has been the center of this Knicks turnaround, and rightfully so. And there's a lot of talent there. I mean, OG Anunoby obviously had the game-winning tip in, and he's been instrumental with the Knicks in terms of just this part of this turnaround. Mikal Bridges, it's been up and down. The shooting has been bad. And I'm talking entire careers in Knicks uniforms for these guys. Karl Anthony Towns, it was a lot of even an adjustment with Mike Brown as head coach for a lot of the season. I mean, remember, the Knicks were trying to figure out rotations, Karl Anthony Towns' role. He wasn't happy with Mike Brown and his role in the offense to the point where it really was down to that Game 4 against the Hawks. Knicks are down 2-1, and it's, you got to get Karl Anthony Towns more involved. And they did. And they used him more of it, as a facilitator. And they ran the offense a little bit more through him, and it worked. And Karl Anthony Towns at the start of this series was also instrumental in the first two games in making life hell for Victor Wembanyama. The Knicks lost that in Game 3, and they lost their complete identity in Game 4, like, completely in the first half. I mean, it was just, they were just trying to start fights. And that was my biggest concern. I was like, okay, what is this game going to look like? Are the Knicks going to look like they're mentally there, or are they going to look like they are just pissed off at what went on in the game before? Like, and that's what we got. But Jalen Brunson throughout all of this, even with the poor shooting at times, because he's not shot the ball well, Jalen Brunson shooting 39% overall in the NBA Finals. Like, that's not MVP numbers yet. If they win this, he'll probably still win MVP. He's averaging almost 30 points a game in the Finals. He's just not shooting the ball well. But, you know, for the first

two games. I said it. Karl Anthony Towns was the finals MVP. That's changed a little bit at this point now. But, you know, for somebody like Jalen Brunson, who was really, in a lot of levels, an underdog just when he signed with the Knicks, it was, should the Knicks really be giving Jalen Brunson $100 million? What is Leon Rose thinking? What is this team doing? What are they doing clearing cap room for a guy like Jalen Brunson, who maybe or maybe not is going to get him like 17, 18 points a game at best? He's exceeded all expectations, then taken a pay cut, allowed the Knicks to build this roster, which, as we talked about last segment, is not sustainable. It's not, but it's here and now, and that's really all that matters. You put everything in so you can win a title now, and you figure out the rest down the road. It is, the Knicks are the Rams equivalent of F them picks. They have said that clearly with their actions. And that's fine. If you win a title, you get what you want. It's the same thing with the Rams. But throughout all of this, it's been Jalen Brunson as the centerpiece of all of this, the face of the turnaround, the face of this new era of the Knicks. And whether or not you want to throw Jalen Brunson in and, you know, is the greatest Knick of all time, I'm not ready to do that yet. But is he on the Mount Rushmore if we want to use all the cliches that are out there? Yeah, you put him on the Mount Rushmore, of course. Whether they win a title or not, they're still in the NBA Finals. All of that's still there. So you've achieved enough of that for him to be in that conversation. But winning a title absolutely cements Jalen Brunson's reputation, regardless of shooting 39% in the NBA Finals so far. It cements him in just not just the legacy of the Knicks, but the legacy of the NBA, because these NBA Finals have, I mean, they've had record ratings. You've had iconic moments. You've had this birth of a new era with the San Antonio Spurs that'll probably continue for a long, long period of time. And the Knicks and their rebirth is the other half of this story. And if you're looking at the history and the courses of eras in the NBA, we're in the pre-post LeBron James era, right? And whether you like it or not, LeBron is still the face of the NBA, because until he retires, he's the most recognizable face that's going to be there. And no, the Lakers aren't a contender anymore. And yes, there's a chance he's not even on the Lakers next year for what's probably his final ride. But you still have an era right now that will go down in the course of NBA history as an iconic moment for the NBA. Now, what the future looks like for both the Spurs and the Knicks, I think it's going to be very different. It's likely very different. But this has been a historic NBA playoffs. You've had a lot of iconic moments, and Jalen Brunson's at the center of all that. And that matters. And he's not the type of guy, by all accounts, to sit around and care specifically about his legacy and where he is and how people think about him. He wants to win a title. He wants to be a New York Knick for life. And he also is going to want a new contract that no longer is a pay cut, which is going to come down the road. Just be ready for that, because that's going to be a whole conversation. But this matters. This matters to somebody like Jalen Brunson, who's been an underdog from the beginning of this. And, you know, for so long, right, the conversation has really been, can the Knicks win with Jalen Brunson being their best player and a guy that, you know, is going to lead the team to a championship, but, oh, he's only 6'2", and he's small, and you need wings. And, like, the Knicks have wings that can do what you need in the NBA, these 3-and-D guys. Like, you got to have that. They have that. They got Mikal Bridges and OG Anunoby that, when they're at their best, are great. They can shoot the three. They can defend the rim, the perimeter, even defend the rim sometimes. All of that. Like, they've built a roster that can help make up for some of the deficiencies that Jalen Brunson brings to the table. But what he's shown is that you can have the guy on your team be a smaller guy. Like, it can work. And I know Steph and the peak Golden State Warriors is certainly an example there, but that's different, right? Like, Steph Curry and that Warriors team changed the game. They were a unique team. They evolved the NBA in a way that nobody ever did before. But Jalen Brunson and the Knicks are showing that you can win with this formula. Now, is it rare and is it harder to get all the pieces together? Yeah, of course it is. But it is possible. And it's also possible to overcome what you've got going on with a bad owner as well. But, you know, if you're looking at the Spurs in a different side of things, Victor Wembanyama has become the villain, and he's going to be one of the faces, if not the faces, of the NBA moving forward. This is just the beginning of it for him. Whether they win or lose these NBA Finals, Victor Wembanyama is going to be in the conversation for a long, long time. But he's embracing this villain role. And you got to be careful. You got to be careful playing that villain role, because it's one thing if you're

0: you know, Dennis Rodman. And I've seen a lot of these clips of Dennis Rodman, and I'm sure, Carlos, you remember that. The clips of Dennis Rodman standing at the free throw line and turning and looking at guys with hands behind his back and staring at them as opposed to watching whoever was shooting a free throw. Like, I saw an interview, it was on, I think Sean Kemp was on the All the Smoke podcast recently, and he's talking about how Dennis Rodman just trolled the Sonics throughout those NBA finals, and that, like, that's a villain that you could, like, he's in a spot where he can do that. He's not the face of the NBA. He's not a future MVP. Same thing for, like, a Draymond Green or anybody that's fallen into that villain category. Victor Wembanyama's in a different spot because he's playing this whole, oh, I'm in your head thing, and he's physical, and he's trying to see where he can bend the rules or completely just break them and jump the line way past any gray area and start throwing elbows and throwing Jalen Brunson down on the court and seeing what the refs are going to call, which is, it, look, I get it. He's going to get some star calls in these NBA finals. And the NBA wants this series to be extended. Make no mistake about it. They are praying this goes seven games. The ratings have been through the roof. But Victor Wembanyama has the tools to be the face of the NBA, has the mindset, the work ethic, the, by all accounts, great teammates. Everything is there. But then there's the whole, I'm going to be the villain, I'm going to get in everybody's head, and it can backfire on you, because now we're going to have an iconic moment for Victor Wembanyama of pointing at his head, right? I'm in your head, saying that to Mitchell Robinson and the Knicks, and then when you get to the point in this late in the game and then the press conference where he's got the hood on in his press conference and he just looks like a guy that's completely distraught. He looks like a guy that's just, I mean, beaten down mentally, physically, all of that. If you embrace the villain role beyond just, hey, you're winning on the court, you're a great basketball player, and if fans don't like you, they don't like you because you're good, versus I'm going to lean into being the villain. There's a big difference between the two. And Victor Wembanyama's been towing that line a little bit of great player that just naturally evolves into fans don't like him because you're beating our team or whatever the case is, or you're getting star calls to, oh, no. Like, you're embracing it and you're welcoming that villain mentality, that villain image. There's a big difference in that. And you got to be careful, because that makes you more of a target. And he's made himself a target here now. And that's the other question. You're back in San Antonio tonight. How is that viewed? How is that officiated? How are the Knicks approaching this? If the Knicks are smart, this is a sneeze. Oh, my God, I almost sneezed live on the air. That is one of the first times in my life I've been holding a sneeze in, Carlos. I swear to you, I have been holding that sneeze in for like the last 2 minutes. And I see you laughing.
1: The fact that you were able to talk and get that through without even a hint, because I had no idea until you said
0: it. I see you laughing, and I'm like, I might have to bring Carlos on here because there might be a massive sneeze coming in. My allergies are kicking my ass.
1: Let it out.
0: That was the hate.
1: We all want to hear the sneeze now.
0: It's gone. Of course, it's gone now, which is great. I'm allergic to Victor Wembanyama's BS. We'll just go with that. That's what it was.
1: Did you see the video of, because this one thing you didn't mention in regards to Wemby being the villain, did you see the multiple videos of him potentially aiming for OG's leg?
0: Yes.
1: Out? Now, there's one angle that doesn't look nearly as bad. It looks like he's being pushed. So it's Wemby's leg is like in front a good 5 inches. Where there's another angle where it looks like it's going straight into OG's knees.
0: Yes.
1: But, like, everything is going to be scrutinized because of the role that he's taken the last couple of games. And he's already starting to get these star calls from the refs because he should have had that flagrant foul upgraded when he pushed Jalen Brunson. We would have already been looking at a one-game suspension for Wemby. So he's already getting the benefit of a doubt, and the league is trying to roll the dice and see if they can get the series extended. He's got to be careful, man, because he's skipping an all-star phase that people usually get where they're likable before they're hated. He's getting close to getting straight to hated, and you don't see that too often in the NBA.
0: And that is, you're right, because now everything, Carlos, is going to be scrutinized. Everything is going to be, meticulously looked at, especially those videos where it looks like he's jumping and trying to kick at OG Anunoby's knee, and then whether or not it's actually the intention, it's going to be what people think the intention is, and that's where this starts to snowball with him. This game tonight, it's a similar thought for me that I had before game four. How physical is it? How mentally focused are both teams? But it flips a little bit for the Spurs, having given up a 29-point lead and completely imploded the way that they did at the end of the last game. All right, Nick Ashew, Westwood One Sports.

0: Knicks are one win away from their first NBA title in over 50 years. New York can taste it. Up 3-1 in the series. Can they finish the job? Game 5 is in San Antonio. Tonight, Westwood One Sports.
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2: The NBA offseason looks like, and whether it involves the Knicks and Giannis, which could still be a possibility, even if they win an NBA title tonight, there's a chance that happens. They're going to be a big part of the conversation. It's going to move a lot between the draft and everything else, and it's going to look different between Giannis and LeBron, very different situations, but both of them are still going to be the center of this. And as the NBA starts to evolve into a new era with younger players, Victor Wembanyama is a big part of that. You're still going to always have these older stars that are going to dictate a lot of movement. And it's just very clear that it's going to get relatively complicated with both of these guys. We're also streaming on YouTube. I'm at Nick Ashew on all the socials. Look, Rich Paul came out and said that LeBron James has drawn interest from 10 to 12 teams. You always take these types of statements with a grain of salt when someone's agent is saying, well, this team and this team, all these guys, oh, they love my client. And I know it's LeBron and it's different. And yes, there are probably a lot of teams that pick up their phone that are like, hey, so is LeBron interested in coming to Memphis? We're interested. No, he's not. Okay. All right, cool. Like, that's what a lot of this comes down to, right? But it's not out of the realm of possibility that LeBron James goes to a brand new team we've never seen him play for one more season. But it's got to be very specific. Now, my theory has been, and it stays this way, LeBron James goes back to Cleveland one last time. What that looks like financially with the Cavs, that's a whole other conversation. I get it. They're talk about re-signing James Harden, I guess. I mean, doesn't really do it for you in the playoffs, but, you know, this team got to the Eastern Conference Finals, but got whooped by the Knicks. Sounds like they're going to keep some of those guys together. Does Donovan Mitchell want to stay and sign an extension? You know, what does LeBron want to do? Yeah, he's going to probably have to take a pay cut. If you think you're going to get $50-something million for one season, it's going to be tough. There's not going to be a lot of teams that can really do that. So LeBron's got to try to balance what works there. Going back to the Lakers, we'd probably get him the most money. And, you know, okay, so there's that. And listen, there's a lot of reports, like Mark Stein, one of the best NBA insiders we have out there, has said that staying with the Lakers is still actually looked at as his preferred destination. He's kind of entrenched with the franchise. It's crazy to think, too, LeBron's been with the Lakers for 8 years. Like, think about this for a minute. Most guys, these late career, you know, random teams, because I consider that, right? Like, LeBron and the Lakers is like this random team at the end of his career. It's Joe Montana with the Chiefs or whoever. We've seen this Jerry Rice with the Raiders. Then you forget there's also still, like, what, Seattle and Denver with him. He was in Denver in training camp before he retired. Like, there's always a, you know, a legend that has that finishing point in their career where, you know, they play for a random team. LeBron James has had the random team with the Lakers for 8 years now. It's just, so it makes sense that there would still be the thought of, let's wrap this thing up and finish it up one more year. And it's one of the most iconic franchises in the NBA, and they had a good team, and let's be honest, LeBron's got plenty left in the tank, just not for the course of an 82-game regular season and playoffs. We saw what he did in the first round against the Rockets, and, you know, all by himself, essentially. But the Cavs, from a sentimental standpoint and still a winning standpoint and a path to success in the playoffs next year, it makes sense for LeBron. Because if you look at the East right now, the Knicks might not be back in the finals next year. The Celtics could make some changes this offseason. They're going to look to get back into the finals. Last year was supposed to be kind of a write-off year for them. It's a year of just, let's write this thing off. And oh, wow, we're actually still winning. Here comes Jason Tatum. And then they lose in the first round. But, I mean, what is the East right now? Celtics, Knicks, who else do you trust? Do you trust Detroit? Do the Pistons take that next step? They could, but maybe not. What do some of the other young teams look like? What do the Pacers look like after they've, you know,

0: gone through a year of no Tyrese Halliburton and completely tanking for an entire season. So if you're LeBron, you go back to the Cavs, maybe there is a path to the finals one last season. It's possible. It's possible. If you're LeBron and you want to go back to the Lakers, you getting through the Thunder? You getting through this Spurs team that's only going to be more experienced, more confident next year? It's not happening. It's going to likely be Thunder and Spurs in the Western Conference Finals for a significant amount of time. So, yeah, you're going to finish up with the Lakers, but what does that mean? Then there's the other team, the wild card team in this, and it's gaining more and more steam. And it's the potential of LeBron James going to the Warriors. This is the worst possible decision LeBron James could make. Now, I have no problems with players, you know, especially late in their career, just looking around and saying, you know what, it's time for me to just enjoy where I am, focus on, you know, quality of life, playing with some guys that I really want to just, you know, team up with. He's always talked about teaming up with Steph Curry. And I get it. And it would be fun to watch for a year. But one, that team ain't winning a title, so it's not going to be about winning a championship. There's talks about maybe the Warriors also bringing Anthony Davis over from the Wizards, and I can tell you for a fact he does not want to play for the Wizards, who are a very young but fun up-and-coming team. But it's just not, the timing's not there. Anthony Davis is a guy that I've looked at as like, he's been moved around a bunch and traded completely out of the blue twice now. He's kind of the equivalent of the guy that just got divorced and he's 45 and he's going on dates with 25-year-olds and they're beautiful and they're, but he's just like, yeah, you want to go out on like a Thursday night? I'm not trying to do that anymore. We're at different life stages at this point here. That's where Anthony Davis is. And so it makes sense if you go, oh, the Warriors and team up with LeBron and Steph. Is that team beating the Thunder or this Spurs team? No. I'm just telling you now, no is the answer to that. So what does this end up being for LeBron? Going to the Warriors is just this, that's the true random team up with somebody and that he likes to play with at the end of his career, and then what? Like, what does it mean? LeBron James's career is just different, and he's always has had to view everything differently in his approach, in his mindset, and where he goes, and what that looks like for his legacy. Because it's not just great player, future Hall of Famer legacy. It's, we are having legit conversations, and whether you want to have it or not, about LeBron James versus Michael Jordan, and he cares. Some athletes don't care as much about their legacy. LeBron James cares about his legacy. And your legacy at the end of your career, wrapping things up with a random team like the Warriors, versus going back to Cleveland on a team that has a better shot at winning in the Eastern Conference versus the Warriors or even the Lakers in a West that is pretty much going to be Thunder and Spurs for the next few years. It just doesn't make a lot of sense. It really doesn't. Now, the Lakers can pay him the most money. They can get him up to almost $58 million next year. And they'll just go, you know, way into the second apron or whatever, you know, that's going to look like, depending on the rest of the roster. They got to re-sign Austin Reeves and give him a max deal, and the Lakers have to think about their future. But what are those relationships like within the building? Because you hear a lot of reports, and I get it. There's always the denial of like, oh, LeBron was never mad that J.J. Redick got a game ball and not him when J.J. Redick won his 100th game as a head coach and LeBron had played the most games in NBA history. There's a lot of ego there. A lot of ego. LeBron goes back to Cleveland, it's a celebration. LeBron goes back to the Lakers, it's the guy that's hanging out at the party too long. It's 1 a.m. and you're like, hey, LeBron, it's great to see you, bro, but you gotta go home. We all wanna go to bed. We all gotta move on with our lives. The NBA is ready to now kind of move on. You can see it. And you can see that it's, you know, it bothers LeBron a little bit, right? And look, I understand. This guy's been the face of the NBA. He's changed the game. He's changed the way business is done in the league. But he's seen a league now moving on without him. The Victor Wembanyamas, SGA, or Jalen Brunson, or, you know, was Anthony Edwards the face of the league? Between players and teams, it's all about everybody else besides LeBron. And even within the Lakers, it's Luka, it's Austin Reeves. LeBron has taken that step back, and credit to him, he did. He allowed the Lakers to be built more around Luka, run more through Austin Reeves. And then when the time came in the playoffs and he had to take over, he did against the Rockets. And nothing but praise. Nothing but praise for what he was able to do. But what's that going to be like the last year? Like, is it going to feel like it's a real celebration of LeBron? Or is it going to feel like slowly pushing him out the door. Yay, go LeBron. Okay, time to leave, buddy. Time to leave. We got to move on with Luka and Austin Reeves. It just makes more sense. It makes way more sense for LeBron to go back to Cleveland, the team that you started things off with, not some random team. And now, look, we don't know who all these 10 to 12 teams are that are interested in LeBron, and that means very, very little. But what, is LeBron going to go to San Antonio for a year? And what? Like, what is that going to feel? It's just going to feel empty. Legacy matters to him. It matters to his team, and it matters to, you know, his family. Like, this stuff matters, and I don't blame him for any of that. But we're at a point now where you got to think about what the final bow on your legacy and your career looks like. And it makes the most sense for LeBron James to make it work, go back to Cleveland. I get it. Pay cut, all that. So what? He's a billionaire. And I'm not really somebody that wants to get in some guy's head or in their bank account, but I'm just saying. So LeBron, finish it up in Cleveland. All right, we got another hour coming up here. Nick Ashew, Westwood One Sports.
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6: 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And a special shout out to everybody listening across the Odyssey Radio Network, all the Odyssey sports stations. Thank you so much for making us a part of your day. Mike, how are you, buddy?
4: I'm doing great, and we jump right into it. We've got a lot of news that happened this week. Patrick Mahomes got his contract redone by the Kansas City Chiefs. Don't worry, he's still going to get his money. I always thought it was funny when Tom Brady would renegotiate everything and people are like, oh, he's taking less money to help out. He always got his money. Patrick Mahomes is always getting his money, but the Chiefs are doing a good job at reworking the contract, spreading the money out. What's your reaction to this latest movement here with Mahomes?
6: I told you so. Yeah. That's my reaction.
4: Way back when you
6: said it. I told you so. Yes. Remember when, way back when, then they gave him the first $500 million contract and people freaked out like, they're not going to be able to field the team. What are they going to do? And I was like, calm down, people. Yeah. This money is fungible. They're going to move it around. They're going to make it work for them. And I guarantee you, this new deal now goes from 26 to 33. So it's 8 years. It's a two-year extension on the end of that. $239 million of money extended on this contract. But it comes out to be 8 years at about $65 million per. But I guarantee you, at the end of the day, when you look at the cap value year by year as we go forward, he won't be in the top two or three guys. He'll be down there somewhere, you know, 10, 11, 9, whatever it is. And so I just, like, listen, man, this is something that I told you guys years ago.
4: You did.
6: Smart money. They're going to manage their cap. They're going to be able to build a team around him, even while he's getting all this money up front, while he's getting all this cash. And that's how you do it. Man, you recognize the players that are part of your core organization. You recognize the players that perform. You recognize the players that build culture and do it the right way. And you pay them early, and you continue to pay them and kick it down the road so you can manage your cap so your team can be good. Bravo to the Kansas City Chiefs, because they understand how the game works.
4: Thing is, though, Stink, a couple years ago, you do this deal with Patrick Mahomes, it's an absolute no-brainer. But with the way that he's played the last couple years, there's been some drop-off.
6: Right, yeah.
4: And it does raise the question, will this, I can't believe I'm saying this about Patrick Mahomes, but will this contract age well?
6: Yeah, so for me, I look at Mahomes coming off the ACL, right? He had that surgery in December. For all intents and purposes and all the news you hear coming out of Kansas City, he's fine. He's motoring around. He's throwing the football. He's right where he should be. And started training camp, started the regular season, he's going to be good to go. I don't worry about Patrick Mahomes from the standpoint of he's not one of those guys that relies on solely on athleticism to get himself, you know, out of harm's way. Man, he can go from the neck up. That's the biggest thing about him. He'll play the game from the neck up, and he'll pick you apart from the neck up. He'll pick you apart from the pocket. When he needs to make a play with his feet, he'll make a play with his feet. If he has to throw it left-handed, he'll do that. If he's got to throw it around the back of his head, he'll do that. It doesn't matter. He just knows how to get that done. Now, you see the drop off. In 2022, he completed 67% of his passes, 5,250 yards, 41 TDs, 12 interceptions. Since then, 23, it's gone down to 4,183 yards, 27 touchdowns. In 2024, 3,900 yards, 26 touchdowns. Last year,

0: It went down to 3,500 yards, 62% completion, 63%, just 62.7, and only 22 touchdowns. The interceptions have all, say, 12, 14, 11, 11. So there has been this precipitous kind of drop. And I think that can be attributed to several things. And I don't think it's necessarily Patrick Mahomes losing his fastball. I don't think that at all. I look at the roster and I think to myself, where are they from a dynamic player standpoint? I mean, you think about, like, think about complementary football, Mike, and how important complementary football is. One, if you run the ball, what does it complement? Complements your play action passing game, right? So if you know how to run the ball, your play action passing game is going to become much better. The other thing is, I want guys that can run the complement of every route in the route tree. Well, you don't have that. Xavier Worthy is a speed guy. Xavier Worthy, I don't think he's interested in mixing it up in the middle of the football field. So when you're playing against Xavier Worthy, who was the fastest guy at the combine and all that stuff, you know, and he's on the outside, what are you worried about? You're worried about the go, the post, right? Double move post, you know? Mm-hmm. And you're worried about the comebacks. You're not worried about him catching slants. He's as big around as my pinky. Like, you're not worried about him catching slants and going 70 yards on a time. That's not who he is. So from the standpoint of, you know, of playing the game smart, if you're a DB who's matched up in a lock situation one-on-one with Xavier Worthy, you're saying to yourself, these are the three routes that aren't going to beat me. I will not get beat by these three routes. Well, then all of a sudden, your game, the game plan for you shrinks. It shrinks way down. When I played offensive line, I always thought about this, Mike. I thought about, it's a critical situation. Third down and eight, and the game is on the line. What is this defensive lineman's go-to move? What is he most apt to throw? The thing that gets him the most sacks. And I'm going to set in pass protection to take that away. And I'll adjust to everything else. I'll be fine on everything else. But you ain't getting my ass with that. That's not one thing you're going to get me with. Right? And so when you have players that are limited that way, Travis Kelce doesn't operate or doesn't dominate the middle of the field anymore. Tyquan Thornton, okay, your guess is as good as mine. Is Rice even going to be available? And, you know, you look at their offensive line, and I think, man, they're older now. You know, Creed Humphrey, oh, man, he's been around forever. Trey Smith, they've only been around 6 years. Those guys are solid players, so they've done a really good job organizationally. But I still don't think Patrick Mahomes is going to reach the heights he did back in the day when he had, you know, when he had Tyreek Hill and he had other guys like that.
1: So we'll see what happens. Patrick Mahomes on pace. We heard from Sean Payton earlier this week, who we'll talk about here in just a little bit, but he said he was very much expecting Patrick Mahomes to be ready for that opening week game against the Broncos. I know you love games.
0: Yeah.
1: We're going to play a little game here. Because one thing I love about the offseason, all the different football pundits out there, and they come up with rankings and the Mount Rushmore of this and the Mount Rushmore of that.
0: Right.
1: Well, I like this one. NFL.com came out with their most underrated and most overrated quarterback in the NFL. Mm. So let's start with underrated. Who do you think they chose as the most underrated quarterback at home? All of you play along as well.
0: Yeah.
1: Who do you think they chose as the most underrated quarterback? Everybody play along.
0: All right, so you know I don't ever look at this stuff. So
1: no, you don't.
0: I don't know.
1: A blank slate.
0: Right. So the guy that I have, I've been talking about this guy for years. And, you know, back before I got relegated as the
1: voice
0: official
1: of the NFC South,
0: right, as the official broadcaster for Fox to the NFC South.
1: That's right.
0: I used to do a lot of Detroit games and spent a lot of time in Detroit with Ben Johnson and with Jared Goff and with Dan Campbell. And I said all the time going into those games, Jared Goff is a top five quarterback that nobody ever talks about. And it's so interesting when you talk to Dan Campbell, and Dan Campbell will talk about Jared Goff's ability –

0: courage. And, like, Jared Goff's not going to run away from everybody, anybody. You know where he is, and they've built a good team around him. They've got great players. But Jared Goff's tight window throws, his lack of, just the absolutely lack of ego, lack of concern, he will throw it when it, I mean, he'll throw it into the size of a milk carton and just be like, man, go let this thing eat. And I don't know, like, the only guy that I can think of that maybe makes better tight window, guy is officially covered and I still fit it in there, throws, is Matthew Stafford. So for me, Jared Goff is probably my number one undervalued quarterback in the National Football League.
1: Ding, ding, ding, ding, ding.
0: Got it.
1: Winner, winner, chicken dinner. You are correct. NFL.com's most overrated NFL quarterback.
0: See, this is easy, and I'm going to get influenced by you.
1: Yes.
0: I'm going to get influenced by you.
1: This put a smile on my face, so I already gave it away. I have no poker face.
0: Right, you have no poker face on this one. And I get it. I like. Listen, it's Justin Herbert.
1: Yes.
0: Justin Herbert, 6'6", strapping, can run, unbelievable arm, great talent, all those things. But, dude, at some point, you've got to win critical games. You've got to win in the playoffs. You've got to do things and play and perform well. Listen, if I'm going to hold Lamar Jackson accountable, yep, all the years that I held him accountable for being a great regular season quarterback and taking a dump in his helmet during the postseason, and he's fixed those issues. His postseason losses haven't been on him. You get the Mark Andrews drop. You get, like, they haven't been on him. But at some point, you got to perform in the playoffs. And for Justin Herbert to get the elevation that he has gotten as one of the best quarterbacks in the National Football League and not to be able to perform in the playoffs, that's a problem. Like, that's a problem. It goes back to guys like Trevor Lawrence. Like, dude, you got to be more consistent. There are moments within a game where I'm like, damn, Trevor Lawrence is playing like this is lights out football. And then there are times when I watch him and I'm like, are you sure you're right-handed? Like, what are you doing? And so that lack of consistency, and he got better last year, there's no question, under Liam Cohen. They definitely got better, but there's been a lack of consistency. And then when you think about, you know, the generational talent, oh, you know, and the locks and all that stuff, when you think about all that stuff, man, at some point you got to go out and you got to perform. And you got to hoist, like, to be great, Mike, you got to hoist your team up when you have injuries. You got to hoist your team up when your receiving corps maybe not be an upper echelon. When you don't have a running game behind you all of a sudden, you got to find a way to drag a team across the finish line.
1: Such is the over-infatuation that I think we have with the quarterback position. There's probably more deserving, overrated quarterbacks on this list then you can find underrated quarterbacks. And so not to completely just pile on Justin Herbert.
0: All right, I'm going to give you a couple.
1: Give
0: just
1: me a
0: really quick.
1: Couple more.
0: Really quick. My underrated guys.
1: Okay.
0: Dak Prescott.
1: Underrated.
0: Underrated. I think Dak Prescott, to me, accurate, just poised in the pocket. He's got a little bit more athletic ability than you think in the red zone. But I always go back to when Scott Linehan was my former college quarterback at the University of Idaho, was the offensive coordinator of the Dallas Cowboys when Dak Prescott came in. And Scott used to say to me all the time, hey, listen, man, you want to talk about a dude that has an old soul and is just poised. And that's what I see when I watch Dak Prescott play. And I think Dak Prescott is exceptional. Of course, he plays for the Cowboys, who, you know, it's Jerry's world. So I think for me, he's undervalued. I think Sam Darnold, what Sam Darnold was able to do, and when you talk to the guys within that organization, whether it's Mike McDonald, their head coach, you know, whether it's their general manager, like whoever it is, they will all tell you the same thing about Sam Darnold. He's a dude. The guys just love playing for him. They love him. And then from a processing skill standpoint, he hasn't been able to consistently stay healthy. But from a processing skill standpoint, like, boom, boom, if this, this, if that, that, go here. Brock Purdy. Brock Purdy processes the game, like, instantly. He's almost Joe Burrow. I don't want to put this on him, but almost Joe Burrow-esque when it comes

0: to being able to process what you're in and where I'm going to go with the football.
1: All right, give me a couple more overrated.
0: So I gave you Lawrence.
1: Yep.
0: I think the jury's out on Jalen Hurts, and there's the reason, like the reason when he's got the run game going with his quarterback run ability, I think he's really, really good. When it just becomes a drop back game, I think he's pretty average. But he gets a little bit of a hall pass because that guy's had a different coordinator every year of his life. I mean, this is going back to like college and high school. It's one, then another every year. And it's hard to develop continuity. We always talk about, hey, third year in the system, that's when a quarterback really has seen everything that there is to see, every play against every defense, against every situation. And when you're in a new offense every year, you don't get that. So I'm going to put an asterisk by his name, but he's got to be able to do it from the pocket on a more consistent basis for me. But again, that one's a hard one to evaluate because of the lack of continuity and consistency.
1: All right, if you want to weigh in on overrated, underrated quarterbacks, we of course always want to get your feedback. We will be doing question mark coming up a little bit later on here in the program. But up next on the Stinking Truth podcast, I said we love our lists. Stinks put together his list of the best off-season acquisitions. Look forward to that as we continue on with the Stinking Truth podcast all across the Odyssey Radio Network.
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4: 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Mike Evans, Mark Schlereth. And as I said before, we love our lists during the summer. And you've put together your list, extensively researched. Mm-hmm. I even got a quick glimpse. You may have even included some analytics. Oh, wow. I never thought I'd see the day. So you did your best 5 best offseason acquisitions. Here we go.
5: All right. I'm going to start in Pittsburgh. Two guys, Michael Pittman and Rico Dowdle.

0: numbers. All right. 11 balls on 13 targets behind the line of scrimmage. How many 20-plus yard balls do you think Michael Pittman caught last season?
1: I can't. It seemed like it was always Alec Pierce or somebody else downfield. Seven.
0: He had seven targets.
1: Seven targets.
0: He had one catch.
1: One catch.
0: One catch. That's a chain mover to me. Now, you couple that with a DK Metcalf, and all of a sudden, you give Aaron Rodgers a legitimate target. Now, the other guy that they picked up that I think was a huge signing for them, Rico Dowdle. I did, as you know, I'm an NFC South guy. I did a ton of Carolina games. Rico Dowdle changed the attitude and the fortune of the Carolina Panthers last year. Rico Dowdle came in. I did the first game he started against Miami, went over 200 yards, and was a freaking battering ram. And then I go back a couple weeks, like every other week, I seemed like I had Carolina. And Dave Canales, their head coach, was like, Stink, he just changed the attitude of the team. Like, he is so violent in the way he runs that everybody. And you just started seeing. I talked to Tommy Tremble. Is it Tommy Tremble? Their tight end. And all of a sudden, that guy became a supremely gifted blocker. And he is like, you could see that he would rather throw a block than even go out for a pass reception. Like, it was unbelievable. And they did it with a bunch of backup offensive linemen, and they were just absolutely throttling people. And so the head coach tells me, man, he's changed the dynamic of our team. His violence has changed the attitude and the way we attack the game and this, that, and the other. And it was so cool. And then all of a sudden, they went back to Chuba Hubbard. And I'm like, what happened to all this? He's changed our team attitude. And so for me, I I'm speculating. I don't know this to be a fact, but one weekend, he's the greatest thing that's ever happened to you, and he's changed the fortune of our football team. The next week, you're starting Chuba Hubbard. That's a Dave Tepper. I paid one guy, and we're going to start that guy. That's what it felt like to me. So for Rico Dowdle to get out of Carolina and go to Pittsburgh and be that like huge kind of battering ram type of back. I love that aspect.
1: All right, that's number five on your best offseason acquisitions. Who's at number four?
0: I'm going with the Houston Texans. One, they solidified their defense, and I've told you this many times. Yeah. Best defense I've watched on football. I mean, all three levels. Simple, will hit the snot out of you, and will pressure your quarterback, and got cover. They've got cover guys all three levels. They have stars in the back end with Petrie and a couple of guys in that back end secondary. They got stars at the linebacker, Aziz Alshire. They've got stars. They re-signed Danielle Hunter to, I think, a one-year deal. They re-signed Will Anderson. They've got stars on the defense. I love that they went out and got David Montgomery, because David Montgomery is a professional football player. He's a professional running back, and they needed that guy to be able to pick up blitz, to be able to be a part of all three downs. He's had that sharing role with Gibbs in the backfield in Detroit. Man, this was a big pickup, because I think he's a damn good football player, and he wears people out. And when you put that, we talked about complementary football, when you put that aspect with a young quarterback who's still finding his way, good. C.J. Stroud's good, but he's regressed a little bit since his rookie year. Now we put a legitimate run game where we control the clock a little bit and take some of the pressure off our defense. That's legit to me.
1: Yeah, because you didn't have Joe Mixon last year. You're moving on from him. Woody Marks was a godsend for him, but they needed to upgrade, and you feel they did with David Montgomery. Let's go to number three. This is Stink's top five best acquisitions of the offseason.
0: I'm going to go with the 49ers. The two acquisitions on the offensive side that I really liked. Christian Kirk, who is, I'm not going to say diminished, but his role is diminished since when he first got in the league. But I still think that dude does a lot of the dirty work underneath work type of stuff, right? So he's big. And then the reports out of San Francisco right now is nobody can cover Mike Evans. Not you, Mike Evans, but Mike Evans. You're the real Mike Evans, mm-hmm. The fake Mike Evans.
1: Well, Shucks.
0: Yeah, you look back, like last year, he had 30 catches on 62 targets, 300. Yeah.

0: 68 yards. He was hurt all year. Hamstring had, you know, different issues. I think he broke a collarbone or whatever it was. But go back to 2024. He missed a bunch of time in 2024, but he did compile 74 catches for 1,010 yards or something like that. 1,004 yards. So, like, here's a guy and 11 TDs. Here's a guy that has been productive. What do you have, like 1,000 yards, 11 straight years or something like that? So here's a guy that's big-time productive, and guys love him. I remember going in, doing a game late, again, NFC South. Tampa, it was, what was it? It was Tampa, Carolina in December. And Mike Evans was just getting back, came back. And I remember sitting and talking to Mike Evans and then talking to Baker Mayfield and talking about how important it was to get him that 1,000 yards because he was off, you know, he wasn't on pace. And Baker was like, dude, we talk about in the locker room, this is our number one thing to get Mike Evans that 1,000. And, like, they rally around that dude. And so those are two big acquisitions for San Francisco.
1: The thing about Evans, and you and I have talked about this before, my number one rule when it comes to free agents, I know we all love free agents, but the thing about free agency that always puts up a bit of a red flag for me is that the team that knows him the best was prepared to let him go.
0: Right.
1: And everything you say about Mike Evans in Tampa, both as the player and as the leader and the presence in the locker room, surprise you that they let him go?
0: I think they tried to keep him. I think he was ready to move on to a degree. And like diminishing returns, you know, you look at him and say, man, we're not going to give you a long-term deal. And I'm not 100% sure what deal he got, but I think he's going to be an incredible, especially in San Francisco, where they have had a tough time keeping guys healthy, a tough time, you know, with credible wide receivers. Last year, they were doing it with a Juwan Jennings, who I love, and Pearsall was hurt. And, you know, I mean, they were doing it with a bunch of guys that they were like an also-ran of wide receivers.
1: Number two on your best offseason acquisitions.
0: I'm going to go with the Vegas Raiders. And there's a couple things that I kind of dug into here. Okay, so you get Tyler Linderbaum. It all starts, Linderbaum, with the center position. They were so awful last year up front. They had no continuity. They were to call them awful is an insult to awful things. They were horrible. So now all of a sudden you get a linchpin in the middle of the football field. So that's a big time improvement for them. But the big time improvement that I want to talk about is their O-line coach, Rick Dennison, who was a coach here in Denver when I played. He was a special teams coach, went on to become and take over for Alex Gibbs as the offensive line coach, and is considered one of the top O-line / run game coordinator type guys in all of football. And there's a couple things that are going to happen. They're going to get under center. So if you look at the Seattle Seahawks last year, they were one of the best teams in football. They won the Super Bowl. They were also one of the number one teams when it came to playing under center because of what it does for you in your play action game. So they were under center 53.7% of the time. Do you know how many times they were under center in Raiderland under what's his head, the offensive coordinator over there last year?
1: Decidedly less, I would say.
0: 33% of the time.
1: Right.
0: So they were in gun, almost entirely in gun. So how does that affect your play action, Mike? Well, with play action, Sam Darnold last year threw 14 TDs on play action, 4 interceptions. When he didn't have play action, he threw 11 TDs and 10 interceptions. And you look at the exact opposite of that. You know, when you go to Geno Smith last year, play action wasn't available because they were always in gun. It didn't work as well. You don't sell as well. 1 TD and 4 interceptions in play action. 18 TDs, 13 interceptions without play action. And then one last thing. Rick Dennison. When it comes to running the ball against 8-man boxes, don't let people take us out of that. When you look at Kenneth Walker, 8-man boxes, 61 carries, 323, 5.3 yards per carry against the 8-man box. Look at Ashton Jeanty, 43 attempts, 1.43 yards a carry versus 8-man boxes. It matters. And Rick Dennison understands how it matters and will demand them being under center, will demand the run game to set up the play action where you can actually turn your back to the core, to the defense, the back of the quarterback to the defense, which sells that play action.
1: And finally, number one, your best offseason NFL acquisition is?
0: LA Rams. I mean, started with Trent McDuffie and Jalen Watson, right? The two starting cornerbacks, which was really a bugaboo and a tough spot for them last year. I mean, just all you have to do is go to look at them play Seattle and how Smith and Jigba just tore them up, right? And then you go get Myles Garrett. And now the word on the street is,
1: right,
0: now that Myles Garrett is back, 35-year-old Aaron Donald, who is not, he has not aged in dog years like most NFL players do. At 35, I was 105. At 35, Aaron Donald's 29. Like, he's reverse age. He's like the Benjamin Buttons of the National Football League. And now the reports are Adam Schefter, my buddy Adam Schefter, reported that it's more likely than not that he is going to return now. And so that right there is my number one acquisition in all of professional sports.
1: And I'd have to admit, surmise also then that your number one, there's a big gap between number one and the rest of your top five, especially if Aaron Donald comes along as well.
0: There was already a big gap between two starting corners and Miles the Freak Garrett.
1: Yes.
0: And now all of a sudden, if you get the other freak, two aliens, neither of them are human.
1: Yeah.
0: They're both not from this planet. Wherever they're from, I don't know. I'm just going to be nice to them, right? It's like, it's like Men in Black. They've come from a different planet, and you got to be nice to them. But I tell you what, if Aaron Donald comes back, dude, I mean,
1: game over, man.
0: Forget about it.
1: Yeah.
0: I'll be calling an NFC South game while I'm watching an NFC West game between them. I'll be like, oh, what a pass that was. Oh, another sack. And they're like, what game are you watching? Yeah, I'm watching the Rams.
1: Sounds like a great game.
0: Right. Yeah. You guys aren't watching the Rams? Oh, no. You're calling Carolina Atlanta.
1: Well, in most cases, if you win the offseason, that's not necessarily the best thing once the games start counting. But in this case, winning the offseason for the Rams might do just that indeed. Coming up next on the Stinky Truth Podcast, all across the Odyssey Radio Network, one of the highlights of the show, the question mark segment where Mark answers your questions. That's coming up next.
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4: Ooh.
3: Who wants to know what you think of Sean Payton getting a shiny new 5-year contract extension.
4: I love it. I love it. Like, they have got so much, the organization, and I talk about this all the time, and it resonates with me because the very first meeting, team meeting that I was ever involved in as a member of the Washington Redskins at training camp. It's our first training camp meeting. So we eat dinner, we all file in there, right? The whole crew's in there, the whole team's in there. And Joe Gibbs said there are only 10 teams in the National Football League that are actually serious about winning a championship, that have the coaching staff, that have the players, and the ownership that will spend the money to make that happen. And we happen to be one of the 10. And at that time, there was only 28 teams in the league. But you know what, Mike? It hasn't changed. The Broncos have the ownership that will spend the money. They've got a great coaching staff led by Sean Payton, great front office led by George Payton. They've got continuity, and they're rewarding that continuity. They're saying to you, Sean Payton is in control of this organization, and we just, as ownership group, we turn the reins over to him. You operate the football stuff. Let us, like, we'll spend the money. And that is exactly the way it was in Washington when I was in Washington and Jack Kent Cook was the owner, and it was exactly the way it was here in Denver when Pat Bowlen was the owner. Pat Bowlen, I'll never forget, coming down on Mondays after a game, checking on everybody's health, and then he would always meet in Steve Antonopoulos, our head trainer, it was a partitioned office, but there was glass, and he'd always go in there with Mike, and he'd be like, "What do you need? Who do I need to sign? What do you need from me?" He didn't come in and go, "You know, I'm thinking about signing." No, he's like, "What do you want me to do? You give me my marching orders as the owner, and I will go effectively, you know, carry out those marching orders and get signed whoever we need to get signed based on the injuries and the health of our football team."
3: Let me just play maybe a little devil's advocate here with the Sean Payton deal, because he came out and gave up the offensive play calling to Davis Webb, who was, you know, one of the most highly coveted young offensive minds during this most recent offseason, mm-hmm. whether it was interviewing for offensive coordinator positions mm-hmm. or even some head coaching positions.
4: Right.
3: So Sean Payton even came out and said, "Hey, maybe I've lost a little bit of my fastball when it comes to calling plays." And he's turning over his offense to Davis Webb. Well, if it goes well, Davis Webb's out of here, and we're right back to where we were before Sean Payton gave up the play calling. So does this mean that Sean takes the play calling back? Or how do you see that moving? How do you see Sean Payton as a coach moving forward here over the length of these next few years?
4: I see this metamorphosis into kind of head coach, CEO, managing the coaches, you know, and taking some of that off my plate and tying everything together, kind of almost a Bill Parcells, his mentor, who he talks to every week, you know, that type of scenario, unless I got to go back to calling plays. And let me tell you, from the Davis Webb standpoint, Davis Webb will call plays as long as their offense is clicking. So don't be surprised if within the first 2 weeks it's not clicking, Sean goes, "Hey, man, give me the play sheet. Like, I'm taking that back over." So I wouldn't doubt that either. And the other thing you hear, and this always makes me laugh, you know, you heard it from Garrett Bowles, like, oh my gosh, Davis Webb, this guy's an evil genius. His play, like, he's never called a play in the National Football League, and you're going through pajama party OTAs right now, but all of a sudden he's an evil genius, right? And like, I get it, that's what everybody says, young offensive coordinator. As I always say, you know, when you get a young offensive coach, it's like Viagra to 80-year-old owners. I can't wait. Oh my gosh, this guy's making me, you know, this guy's making me.

0: you know. And so anyhow, like I just saw the same thing out of Philadelphia right now. Jordan Mailata.
1: Yep.
0: Pro Bowl left tackle. Oh my gosh, Sean Mannion, our new play caller. The guy's an evil genius. The guy is can we stop? Can we stop with the evil genius? Everybody in the National Football League runs the exact same schemes. Everybody runs curl flat. Everybody runs double post. Everybody runs an in with a post over the top. Everybody runs dagger. Everybody runs drive. Everybody runs, you know, whether it's F drive, Z drive, you know, Y drive. Everybody runs the same crap. We all run outside zone, inside zone. We all run gap plays, duo, counter, da da da. You're not an evil genius. It's about putting those plays, stacking those plays offensively together and using one formation, using one motion, using one core balance play. And how many plays can I make look exactly like that to trick the defense and have different plays? You're not an evil genius. Dude, this game was invented by PE majors. Right, I always think like a couple of guys got together, you know, and on the back of the pizza box took out some crayons and go, hey, let's invent a game, right? And football was born. You know, I always say this, man. I played 12 years in this league. I gorged myself till I was 300 pounds and then put a thin piece of plastic on my head and rammed it into other dudes with thin pieces of plastic on their head. There's no genius involved. There is zero genius. Genius and football are mutually exclusive events. You don't coach, you don't play if you're a genius. You're out there solving the world's issues. This is a game. So let's stop with the evil genius baloney. And let's just call it what it is. The team that dominates the line of scrimmage and executes wins. Bottom line.
1: Love it. Love it. All right. Next question. This is from Ray, who asks, Mark, Vikings QB situation, good, bad, or ugly?
0: I think it's bad. I don't want to say ugly yet. I don't want to say ugly. I heard something from Kyler Murray that gave me some hope. So, you know, Kyler Murray is, I love Kyler. But I'm a vuncular, right? I'm going to nurture you along and I'm going to tell you.
1: A vuncular?
0: Yeah, a vuncular. I'm going to nurture you along.
1: Look who's been into the dictionary
0: right,
1: lately.
0: And I'm going to tell you, but I'm going to be honest with you at the same time. I'm going to say, that's not good enough, right? That's not good enough. And they were asking Kyler what's been the toughest part of learning Kevin O'Connell's offense and, you know, all this stuff. And he goes, honestly, is I'm sharing reps. And every quarterback I know that's worth his salt is a rep hog. They don't want to give reps to anybody else. And it's not that they're trying to, like, to impede the progress or trying to, you know, keep the guy down. It's that they understand how important it is to be able to operate the offense with no hiccups. Just like you don't even have to think. You know, it's always funny. Our buddy Joel Klatt says this all the time, and I give him credit because I'll steal it. He goes, it's like going to work. You ever drive to work, Mike, and you're just driving to work, and all of a sudden you're in the parking lot, and you don't really even remember how you drove there. You're just on autopilot. It's not conscious. You don't think about it. You just do it. And to be really good, You have to know the offense to the point where it just becomes an unconscious state. You just operate in it. It's just like driving into work. And if you have to sit there and think, then the old adage is true. He who hesitates is lost. When you're sitting there trying to process, and it just has to come naturally. And how do you get to that point? You take rep after rep after rep after rep after rep. That's why I always said when I was a player, I go, we're going to line up and run outside zone. And we're going to whip your ass running outside zone. You know why? because I've run it against every defense you can

0: put out there, and I've run it 10,000 times, and you know it, you've defended it 200 times, and I'm better than you, and I know it. And so let's go. And that's how you have to do it. And that's where I got some, I got, like, I looked at Kyler Murray and go, that's maturity, man. That's exciting.
1: All right. This one's from Juju804, who says, Mark, can you be honest? I'm skeptical of how many adjustments are actually made at halftime of an NFL game. How many are made? It's a great question.
0: It is.
1: You hear that all the time. Oh, yeah. He's really good at halftime adjustments, or they didn't make enough necessary halftime adjustments. How many adjustments are actually made?
0: So the coaches go in and look at what we've done in the first half, right? And they look at what's working. Most importantly, they look at, hey, out of this formation, we're getting this coverage. Or out of this formation, we're getting this blitz. Or out of this down and distance, we're getting this. And so what they end up doing is saying, here's how we're going to attack that. So do they put a new game plan together, new plays together? No, we're running the same stuff. They're just going, okay, if we get into this 3-by-1 formation with a cut split on the backside and we motion to empty, we're getting this adjustment. And so we know if we get this adjustment, and it's, you're always looking when it comes to game planning, always or never. Do you understand what I'm saying by always or never? If we get into this formation and we get into empty, they always check to this. So if they always check to this, we're going to gut them with this play. We're going to hit them over the top with this play. Or if they never check to this, then we're going to go do this play. And so that's the adjustment. So then they come out and they put down on a grease board on the offensive side of the meeting rooms, in the locker room, they'll put down 8 plays. Here's our first 8 plays. And it's based on what we did in the first half and the adjustments that they made. And then you go and attack those things. So adjustments, it's not necessarily adjustment. It's just, how are they playing us in these certain situations, in these formations, and how can we attack those formations?
1: We got time for one more question. This is from Dahl Erickson, who asked, Mark, at this point, is Brandon Ayuk worth the trouble to potential teams?
0: I wouldn't, if I were a general manager, I wouldn't even think about bringing Brandon Ayuk on my team. Wouldn't even think about it. I don't care how talented he is. Okay, at what point is he going to be upset about where he sits on the plane? At what point is he going to be upset about I played in a game and I only got 2 targets and I didn't have a catch? At what point is he going to stop showing up to work? At what point is he going to pout? Remember, man, for the first 3 years, he was, I mean, I don't want to call him a bust, but he wasn't a prominent player. And I always say this about guys, man, intrinsically motivated, Mike, versus extrinsically motivated. He's neither. The dude got paid and he still quit. He got paid and he still quit. And now he's begging. He called the 49ers stupid for paying him $50 million. Well, if you're calling the 49ers stupid for paying you $50 million, what in God's green earth makes you think that I'm going to pay you $50 million? I don't want to fall down that same stupid rabbit hole.
1: Okay, that'll do it. Question mark. We love your questions. Love your feedback. Keep them coming. We'll get to as many as we can every week here on the show.
0: All right. I appreciate you, buddy. For everybody involved, thank you to the Odyssey Sports Network, guys. We appreciate you, Odyssey Radio Network, all of you who download us on a weekly basis. 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And also our YouTube fans who send questions constantly on YouTube. I try to answer them all. We appreciate you guys as well. For everybody involved in the Sing Truth podcast, I am Mark. He is Mike. 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

0: Gabe, how you guys doing? It's Sam and Greg on a Saturday morning, the 13th day of June. Shake your good morning, yo.
1: Morning.
0: Stay on the scene. Oh, and a good morning to everybody out there on the Supernatural Highway. Congress. So let's see, that'd be a shout out to all the first responders. Get up.
1: And Carol. I mean,
0: I got too many C's written in front of me, Sam.
2: There you go.
0: Help me out, would you please?
2: And they're all on I-20.
0: I need
2: all
0: some help.
2: All on I-20.
0: Well, I stayed where I was.
2: There you go. Either. You know what I mean? Either going east I-20 or going west I-20, but you're on the 2-0. There you go.
0: We made it. We made it to Saturday, and we're having just a...
2: Even with the heat and humidity.
0: Oh, man.
2: Well, it struck this week.
0: Yeah, no, you're right. It was like the Philippines out there
2: it
0: at times.
2: It struck. It really was.
0: I left cutting the grass alone. I got to go out and do it, but then I see it's going to rain. We were supposed to get some rain tomorrow and the day after, so got to get on out there.
2: Because it'll be right back.
0: Yeah. Yeah, it will be. How you doing?
2: Okay.
0: I've been doing that a lot lately. My Mario Spampinato friend up in Chicago, where he talks. Hey, how you doing?
2: How's that?
0: He just does. It's like he's my Italian friends up there. Hey, how you doing? Hey, Clarkson, what's going on? How you doing? you want to go down and get a sandwich? going over to Stasha's for a couple Strohs. He does. He talks like that. That's crazy.
2: Really?
0: Yeah. How was your week, man? I mean, overall, it was, as you said, it's here.
2: It's here. I mean, the buildup. All anticipation, first Mexico, then Canada, and then finally last night here in the United States. Not here in Atlanta yet. We wait in our turn. It's coming up on Monday, but still the fever is here. I mean, people are showing up at the watch party. And you wondered how all that was going to roll out, what it was going to look like. And the whole community, just around the area, people are plugged in, getting involved. And for us, you know, obviously we're rooting for the United States team, but – if you go in the stores or whatnot, I think I'll give the name, and I don't get they don't pay me, but I went to Dick's Sporting Goods, and the night before Mexico played, somebody was coming in looking for a Mexican jersey. And people said, "Boy, when we opened this morning, we had a wall full, and they only had a handful left."
0: Yep,
2: you know, people are coming in picking things up from whatever country they want to represent, pull for with where they're from or natives of that country. And that's kind of what this is all about.
0: Mm-hmm.
2: It truly is. And I think people get around it and see it and see what it brings. I think people will be happy with it and excited about it. But I think it's because it's something that, you know, we know how other countries feel about it, you know.
0: Yeah, a lot more than us. As we sit here and get ready for game five tonight?
2: That's happening. We got Stanley Cup that's going on.
0: Mm-hmm.
2: We got things, and we're chopping at the bit for football, but we got away.
0: Yeah.
2: You know? But we have this happening, so to me that's fantastic. But 4-1 your final over Paraguay. Sorry to Miguel Almirón, Miggy, who plays for Atlanta United, one of the starting Atlanta. He plays for Paraguay, and he was on the bad end of something last night. But Noel, if you have one of the goals for Team USA, might we hear it?
3: It's Christian Pulisic on the ball now, draws the double team, splits the double team. Pulisic in the box, Weston McKennie into the middle. It's an own goal. It's the United. Less than 7 minutes in.
2: Wow, that happened.
0: It ain't Mike Conti, but it'll do.
2: Well, thanks to the folks at Fox Sports.
0: Thank you.
2: Fox Sports has this whole thing on lockdown, right? And so, but it was great to see that it didn't take long. And I was at a watch party last night up in Alpharetta. You know, there are only three in the area last night. There were FIFA sanctioned. And that's the thing you got to remember, folks. When you hear something or you see something here the next few weeks, the things that are FIFA sanctioned, because that takes a lot. You know, not just anybody gets to have something that is FIFA sanctioned, as we're finding out. And so last night, there were only three in the area, the one at Centennial Olympic Park downtown, right, over in Decatur, and up in Alpharetta. So it's up in Alpharetta. And shout out to everyone up there, the auxiliaries, the first responders. Everyone made sure that people were there. They had a great time. They had 55 vendors that showed up, and they crammed thousands of people into this area, town green. And people just had a great time. And, you know, people came, they brought their lawn chairs earlier and spotted out this. And they came
0: like watching
2: back.
0: The

0: Fireworks on 4th of
1: right,
0: July.
1: And they came back later, right? You know, and they had the chair in good position. You could turn it one way and see the big screen. Mm-hmm. Turn the other way, they had a stage with music on it with live bands playing. Nice. And so, and then there were all kind of stuff for the kids to do and whatnot. So it was a great time. So shout out to the people. And these events are going to be continuing around the area. If you get a chance to go out and check some of them out, check them out.
0: Yeah, Ghost Gaming had a, I just heard from Todd. He's listening. In fact, we're going to talk gaming later on in the show. They had a watch party. Noel was in here earlier talking about watch parties all around the city.
1: Mm-hmm, mm-hmm.
0: So yeah, it's like you said, it's here. And I'm going to, when we get to the story of the week, I got a little something to tag on to what you were talking about with the Mexico match. But let me let folks know what we got coming up here. Tim Scarborough is going to join us coming up at 8:20. He has been, it's been fun talking NBA with him. Because normally we talk college basketball with him, mm-hmm. but he has got both feet dipped into this final. San Antonio, what happened this past week, what it must be like. If you were in New York, if these guys were to win,
1: mm-hmm.
0: what that would be like. And some were saying they shouldn't even go home. They should just like fly from San. If they win tonight, they should just fly right to Vegas and hang out there instead of flying back to New York. Because you know everybody's going to be waiting for them at the airport, which is going to mess traffic up that much more.
1: Well, I'll never wait for them at the airport anymore.
0: They're going to be.
1: Well, you can't do that.
0: No, I mean as far as their buses. That they get on. So when they leave the airport on their buses, wherever they're going. Yeah, that kind of thing. But anyway, so we're going to talk to Tim coming up here. We're going to talk about these Braves. I got two stories a week to have to do with sports, and I'm not taking either one of them, but both of them were maddening. And one of them, I cannot believe the Braves left Chicago winless.
1: Yeah.
0: Especially after what they did in Pittsburgh the series before.
1: Yeah.
0: And they got to New York, and what happened there? We got to have a conversation.
1: We got to do something. I don't know. We're concerned. Of course, you know, Ronald Acuna Jr. is on the IL 10 days. We'll see what happens with that. But they lose to the Mets last night, 7-5. Should we be concerned?
0: Should we be?
1: I don't know.
0: Not right now. You're going to have some losses. But it's what happens next. How do you recover from these losses? And how many injuries do you sustain during this period of time? See, we're trying to get through June and coast into the All-Star break in mid-July, everybody healthy or coming back from whatever they've been dinged up. And so then you approach the dog days.
1: 3-game losing streak and now it's single digits games back with Philadelphia. Philly's 8 back. And so,
0: I ain't concerned yet. I'm keeping an eye on it.
1: You're not concerned?
0: No, I'm getting them little tissues and I'm cleaning off my glasses. Making sure I can see properly, and then I'm putting my glasses back on. That's my concern. I said, let me clean these things off, take a clear look at this team. That's the move I make. That's my move I'm making right now. All right, 9:20. We have been watching this dude for a while here. You couldn't be prouder of him. Well, the audience, too, because he's local.
1: Yep.
0: And he getting it done nationally.
1: Yep. Coley Harvey will be joining us this morning. He's proud of something very special that's near and dear to your heart. We're going to talk about that. And then he lives up in the New York area. So we get a little bit about what's it like up there these days and how much he keeps an eye on what's happening here in Atlanta, of course, with the FIFA World Cup being here. And so we have a number of things we can chat with him about. So looking forward to him.
0: You know what? I'm curious about with him. I just thought about it. And now we're going to have Karen on tomorrow. But I wonder what folks that will be on today. An all-time great came back this week.
1: Just for a moment, though.
0: I know, but see, if Tiger came back, if Jordan came back, when Ali would come back, I don't care what avenue you were in as far as sports world, you had a comment about that. Everybody wanted to hear what Serena was doing this past week. So as you said, Coley might have something to say about that. He might have an opinion. We have been waiting to get Megan back on the show for a very long time. Megan L. Hall will be joining us at the 10 o'clock hour, USA Today. She's going to talk WNBA with us, going to talk Atlanta Dream with us, and that is going to be special. And then Sam and I like to think outside the box at times, especially during the summertime when it gets a little slower. Of course, next week when NBA is done with and we're getting ready for what's going to happen with the draft and training camp, but there's always, you know, kind of a lull during the summertime. So we try to think of things to bring to the show. And I heard something not long ago having to do with a woman who is in gaming, and she was talking about her experiences. And one of the things that we know that we have here are a whole lot of girl dads that listen to our show. and any information we could provide to them about a world their daughters might be in is something that's welcome. And so I found this out. I met one of the women who are part of this, and she has got a huge, I'm talking 600K plus followers. And she's getting it done on gaming. But I want to talk about her experiences. When she was talking, to, I saw her at the Ghost Gaming put on the Creator Summit, and she was one of the speakers. And she talked about the things that she goes through and still excels. But she's also in finance. She also got other stuff going on.
1: Okay.
0: So she is somebody whose message I think would resonate with a lot of the men who have daughters in our audience. So we're going to do that in 11 o'clock hour. We are just getting started. We got a story of the week. Do you want to just get out here real quick, Noel, if you please?
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2: Here's Sam and Greg.
0: I'll knock mine out because it's kind of quick here. And like I said, I could have picked that Knicks game and is the story of the week, and I could have picked what's going on with the Braves up in Chicago and then the third game getting postponed, then they get to New York and lose that one. But no, let's stay with World Cup. I heard a story, and we're going to hear a lot of stories. Tracy told me one about, I forgot the country that was here, but they could not get enough of Buc-ee's.
1: Yep.
0: They would.
1: That's probably the team from Spain. They're living in Chattanooga.
0: Okay.
1: I've heard their players have been dipping into northwestern Georgia. They're showing up at Walmart and places like that.
0: I've been hearing these stories, but when I heard the Buc-ee's one, I went, oh, man. But this is the one I heard, and I'm not giving this business out, but there was a story. A company offered free mulch, a truckload, as it was put, a truckload of free mulch to a random person if they were obviously to like the post, and if Mexico wins and we choose your name because you liked our post, we're going to give you free a truckload of free mulch. And I thought, I got to mention it. That's so part of what's going to be going on in the stories that we're going to hear for the next couple weeks.
1: Absolutely. Absolutely.
0: I've been hearing about, you know, these teams checking out. What is that over there? Oh, that's the big chicken. Now, try to explain that.
1: I was there for the arrival of the team from Uzbekistan.
0: Oh, really?
1: And that was the day when the humidity, heat and humidity showed up. Nice, just waiting for these guys to land, right? Mm-hmm. Come on here. Come on, work out in this steam. Shout out to the White Wolves. They're living and working out at the Atlanta United's training grounds. Yep.
0: Your story of the week?
1: My story of the week, my goodness, my story of the week is, it's not really local, but it could be local.
0: Okay.
1: And that's just what's happening with college sports. And we'll get into some this morning. The Brendan Sorensen thing. Out of Texas Tech. And, you know, that's the thing that we, one of the things that we look for with sports, period, right? Rules and guidelines are set.
0: Right.
1: You know what I mean? And they're there. They're in place. And if certain things happen to go, you know, against those rules, there are things that you have to do in order to compete again. Or you may not be able to compete again, period. And that's what happened with Brendan Sorensen. And they sent a message loud and clear that, you know, if anything you don't like, just go and get you a judge and go and get you some lawyers. And you end up back out on the field. And, you know, right now the Texas Tech people have been defending it. They got this 20-minute long thing with the athletic director and the president, all saying, well, this is why we're doing it. We ought to give this guy another chance and whatnot. But to me, a rule is a rule. And the thing of it is, it's their window. They saw what Indiana did last year.
0: Mm-hmm.
1: I mean, Texas Tech ain't one of them programs. But, you know, Indiana ain't one of them programs.
0: No,
1: they know you get the right folk in place and whatnot, you got a shot. And that's why they want this guy on the field, and it's worth him. I don't know how much, and the judge apparently who is a Texas Tech alum. Oh, by the way, you know. So I mean, where are we with it? And I think it's I don't know if it's a tipping point. What you do to really enforce a rule? I know we had the news out of Athens.
0: Athletic director
1: saying that, but I mean they're not on Georgia's schedule. Let's see what happens with some Big 12 teams if they say we're not going to play them. It's in their conference. So to me, that's a big story with that. But it filters down, Greg, and I'm. As someone who's covered sports a long time and know that there are rules and decorum, things we're supposed

0: chose to guide ourselves by, it disturbs us. We saw a high school team here this year. And, I'm not going to go deep into it, but, you know, you want people, you want to get lawyer up, find your judge on the day before Thanksgiving, and you go out and, you know, so, I mean, where are we with it? You know, we're looking at the collegiate level. Is it filtered down to other levels of it? And is there a little entitlement going on here? Because, I mean, they're paying this guy $5 million.
1: Yeah.
0: I mean, my thing, and he's made money where he's been before. I mean, he's 22 years old. I'm like, you played your college ball. You think you're great. Get your trainer. Move on to the NFL. Let the NFL deal with that.
1: Right.
0: Does the NFL let him in? Because he's bet on his own team's playing. What's his status going forward? Is this the end of the road? Does he play college ball and it's the end of the road for him? Those are questions that are out
1: there. The NFL's going to let him in because they can't take, there's no way they can take a higher ground when you look at some of the people they've allowed to come back after the, transgressions.
0: But not after gambling on their team.
1: He
0: bet on his team.
1: I get it. I get it. And everything, you know,
0: that's the thing.
1: Everything's, you know, a situation. And I'm just saying, though, the stories that I'm bringing up, those were new situations that the NFL were dealing with, and yet they let that person back. So just to your point of you asking or wondering if the NFL is going to let him in, given what they've done in the past, even though this is completely different, I see it still happening.
0: Yeah.
1: If he can help a team win, we know that.
0: I think because it was within his team, and I think that's the thing that they caused people to look at it a little bit differently. You know one thing, if you're betting on who's the Nathan's hot dog eating contest or whatnot, that's one thing.
1: Yeah.
0: But you betting on dudes you're in the locker room with.
1: Right.
0: That's a different deal. And so that's, you know, why I think it's my story of the week, things we keep an eye on. Especially this football season promises to be an interesting one.
1: Yeah, well,
0: all the yelling and screaming is not going to be in the stadiums. It really won't, you know, at all levels. So that's why.
1: And you know who I thought about that whole week during that story? Yeah. Patrick Mahomes.
0: Yeah,
1: and how he don't want a picture with that dude. You know what I mean? I mean, he is when you talk Texas Tech football.
0: Yeah.
1: You start with him, and with this story going on, I bet you he's nowhere near campus to be near that. I bet they probably like him to be there, but he's like, nah, I'm kind of busy right now. I'm kind of busy.
0: He's trying to rehab, man.
1: Yeah.
0: Get back on the field.
1: He won't nothing to do with that story. Anyway, Sam and Greg, we are getting started on this Saturday morning. Thank you guys for letting us be a part of yours. 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
0: As Mike Conti and Andy Bunker give you all the action of the 2026 NBA Draft. 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

0: Sam and Greg, Sports Radio 929 Game on this Saturday morning. And little did I know I was picking one of Noel's favorite all-time songs. With us, Sam's story behind it. Before we welcome Tim Scarborough on here, he always likes jumping in on these conversations, like Double Dutch, you
1: say. Yeah, he does.
0: So what were you saying, Noel?
2: So this is Love on a Two-Way Street by
0: yes,
2: the moment.
0: It is. Yes, it is.
2: And there are multiple versions of this song, because I consider this song like the record industry preteen girl starter kit.
1: This is the song
2: that the tester song they're gonna throw on you to see if you can get some traction or will sell. I call it the Stacey Ladislaw package, because you're either gonna get Love on a Two-Way Street or what's the other one? I can't think of the name of it now. But yeah, it's two Stacey Ladislaw songs.
0: Okay.
2: And almost every 12 to 14-year-old girl has done it from 1980.
1: You're not talking Perfect Combination.
2: That's the one with her and Johnny Gill. Yeah, not that one. It's just another solo joint.
0: Well, while we're working on that one, let's bring our guest in here, because I'm sure he probably knows. He probably knows, right? Because every week he comes on here, Tim is like, he enters not to talk to Sam and Greg. It's like Double Dutch. He got to jump in where he can. Good morning, buddy. Well, How are you?
3: Good morning. You guys love to dive into deep water, so I'm just in there trying to save you. You know what I'm saying? I'm your lifeguard.
0: This was Noelle was the one who brought this one up, because this is one of those songs that takes her back. I'm sure you have a time in your life where you love this song.
3: I do. I love the Stacey Ladislaw version. But Perfect Combination with Johnny Gill, oh man, the harmonies on that. That's one of my favorites of all time.
0: Tim, how do we talk about what we saw this past week in Game 4 between the Knicks and San Antonio, when it was lined up to be a really, really nice situation?

0: situation. You got two home losses for San Antonio, and now you're going to have two, what we thought was going to be two home losses for the Knicks. We got ourselves a series. There's no pattern other than there is no pattern. What was your thoughts when you saw that comeback and the way it played out?
1: So this is one of the more interesting series in NBA history to me. You know, because usually the home team doesn't lose the first two games unless there's an imbalance in talent. And clearly both these teams are on the same level. When you look at the point differential, the Knicks have scored exactly two more points this week, this series, than the Spurs. But yet they're up 3-1. It's a statistical anomaly of sorts. But I have a theory, and people that know me know I talk about this all the time. It's really, really, really difficult to win a championship, and fortune plays a huge role. And I can give you dozens of examples in all the sports where that's happened. I'll just give you a couple. When the Steelers beat the Arizona Cardinals, they had a 99-yard interception return. They were about to give up a touchdown. They were on their own 1-yard line. They intercepted and taken 99 yards. Not only that, the guy was inches from not scoring, and the clock ran out. If any one of those things go wrong, the clock runs out, he steps out of bounds on the way, or they had to review it for 10 minutes to see if he even made it into the end zone. They finally said he did. That was the difference of that game. So if that goes the other way, Arizona wins that. The World Series, same thing happened. There was the Dodgers were down to their last outs last year, and the left fielder was about to drop a pop fly, and the center fielder comes over out of nowhere and runs him over and catches it. That doesn't happen. The Dodgers lose. There's so many. Tyus Edney going coast to coast.
2: Oh, yeah.
1: In the early rounds, mm-hmm. against, when UCLA won the national championship. I can go on and on and on. My point is fortune plays a bigger role in this than we want to admit. And the Knicks have been very fortunate that De'Aaron Fox plays for San Antonio, because he is screwing his own team. Oh, my goodness.
0: Where do we go with that one?
1: That he's, well, I can tell you where I want to go with it.
2: Go ahead.
0: Go ahead, man.
1: Yeah. De'Aaron Fox made probably 8 boneheaded plays, but I'll give you the last two. The two last possessions of the game, the guy seemed like he was playing for the Knicks. If you're up one, and everybody who plays basketball knows this, Greg, if you're up one and you steal the ball and you have the ball in your hand, you do not shoot the ball because with less than the shot clock. So if it's under 24 seconds at the NBA, he steals the ball with 12 seconds left and he takes it straight to the basket. Why? You're only up one. If you make that shot, you're only up 3. Guess what? The Knicks have a chance to tie the game again. You've just opened the door. If you take that shot, and my coach used to tell me this in those situations, if you take that shot, number one, it's got to go in. It absolutely has to go in. Number two, if it doesn't go in, you absolutely have to get fouled. And if you get fouled, you absolutely have to make both free throws. Like, there's no scenario where you shoot that ball. But, yeah, he shot it, and OG Anunoby, who's playing like Superman, comes out of nowhere, blocks the shot. And then OG, of course, gets the tip in at the buzzer. That's the difference between winning the series and losing the series, those moments. And De'Aaron Fox was the perpetrator because, listen, OG Anunoby gets a straight run to the basket to tip that ball in. You know why? Because De'Aaron Fox didn't go find him after he inbounded the ball. He went and double-teamed a player with 3 seconds left. And everybody knows you don't need to double-team a player with 3 seconds left because anybody can keep you in front of him for 3 seconds. It takes time to break a guy down. So why are you double-teaming? He ain't going to pass it. He's got to shoot it. So you double-team him, get him to pass the ball. Why would he pass? He's going to shoot. So De'Aaron Fox made so many mental mistakes at the end of that game that he absolutely cost his group. And ironically, he's the veteran of that team. It's kind of hilarious.
2: Yeah, and that's what you talk about. When you talk about as far as veterans and experience with this team, you're going to get into that, folks. Spending time this morning on the Sweet James Accident Attorney's Hotline with Tim Scarborough, who always loves to talk some hoop with us. And he is social. You can always find him at TimScar20. When you talk about incidents like this and just a total breakdown of the San Antonio team in the second half of this game, where are your veterans at? To me, you have some voices, and you have some guys on this bench who've been a part of some great success. I'm so surprised. I mean, they're not playing big roles on the court, but a dude like Harrison Barnes, he's been a part of success before. My thing is that, you know, we always talk about the Hawks lacking that voice of experience. who's been around the team is

0: young. To me, their youth was exposed a bit during this. And to me, you got some guys who on that bench, somebody should say, look, folks, you know, we don't let this thing get away from us with a lead like that. What do you think about the role of having those veterans in a time, even if they're not in the game, certain net presence because of what they've been able to do?
1: Yeah, you definitely, Sam, you need a stabilizing factor, a stabilizing force, right? Especially when things are starting to get away from you. And, of course, we don't know what's being said over there, but I can almost guarantee you that Harrison Barnes is looking at these guys like, hey, we don't need to shoot this many three-pointers. Hey, we can use more clock in these possessions. We can shrink this game down because the only way you lose this game when you're up 29 points is to give them a whole bunch of possessions.
0: Yep.
1: How do you give them a whole bunch of possessions? You turn the ball over, you take quick shots. They did all of those. They took ill-advised shots. There was a segment when Wimby took a three, missed it, got it back, and didn't use a single second of that shot clock. He shot it again and shot another brick. That's just not smart. That's not smart basketball when you're up. Right? You have to play situational basketball at all times. And when you're just running up and down the court and you're not thinking about the clock and the time and score, right? Situation, time, and score is all essential when you're playing, especially at this level, especially with what's at stake. Because we're going to come back and analyze the crap out of this and go, wow, you guys made a whole lot of mental errors. That's coaching, of course. And, you know, Ms. Johnson is a very young coach. That's leadership. As Sam mentioned, as veteran leadership, and your veteran is De'Aaron Fox, or I like to call him D'Aaron Fox, and he is killing them with his lack of leadership.
2: All right. Well, listen, I we're up against it here, but I got to say this, because I'm glad you brought up his name. But you guys, all this conversation is correct, but for me, when I was watching that game the second half, you know what I was thinking about? There's one of those old Elvis movies, I think it was the Kurt Russell one, where they had the scene where Elvis didn't like what was being said about him. He picked up his gun and he shot the TV. I thought that was Greg Popovich the other night. That was because here's the thing. There is no way in the world that Pop would have let his team hoist up all them threes. And he goes, the next time you hoist up a three, you're on the bench.
1: But yeah, I was going to say, it would have happened once.
2: That was Mitch Johnson.
1: It wouldn't have happened twice.
2: That was the difference. Yeah. And he allowed that team to do what they did that second half. He didn't pull them aside. Slow this game down. There was none of that obvious things that we saw watching this game. Man, why are y'all just, like you said, hoisting shots up without killing any of the clock or killing it as much as you could? And that, as you get, it's Mitch Johnson. Maybe he didn't want to pull them aside and start screaming at them. But like I said, I just kept thinking of Pop. If this was his team, or if this was even in San Antonio happening, he'd have come down. He'd have gotten a wheelchair and come down there and said something to him, man, because that's what I thought of, Tim.
1: I think you're dead on as always, Greg. I think you're learning from me as I come on these segments.
0: Oh,
1: I can
0: there
1: tell
0: we go.
1: That you're
0: see
1: understanding
0: that?
1: Sports a little bit more, just a little bit more. No, great observation, though. Yeah, Pop would not let that happen for sure.
2: Okay,
0: fantastic. Hey, man, thanks as always for spending some time with us.
2: Yeah, is this the last time we're gonna talk to him for a minute?
0: I don't know. We call him up sometime.
2: We call him because the season will be over next week.
0: We got the draft coming up.
2: Oh, okay.
1: We can talk anything but soccer, okay? We can talk baseball, basketball, you know, football, NBA, NFL, whatever.
0: We're going to call you up
1: and
0: talk.
1: Bring me on. I'm ready to talk.
0: We're going to bring you up and talk about this nonsense out of Texas Tech football. But then, not today. But we're going to get into that.
1: Yes, sir.
0: All right.
1: No, all good.
2: Hey,
1: all good.
2: Scarborough, yeah. Thanks for the education.
1: Yes, sir.
2: Enjoy the rest of your weekend, man. We will be in touch.
1: Same to you guys.
2: All right.
1: Later.
2: There you go. Tim Scarborough joining Sam and Greg here. We are going to talk Braves. Come on, get some wins up there. It's the Mets. You just do that. Get back on the winning track. We'll talk about that. Also, Grant McCauley will be following us when we get on out of here, Lee, in a couple hours at noon. 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

0: Sports Radio 92.9 Game. It is Sam and Greg on a Saturday morning. Thank you guys for letting us be a part of yours. Remember the Pick City of the Hour? Remember what it was? Disappointing. They're not going to have you out there as their homecoming parade, Grand Marshal.
1: Probably won't.
0: Conyers.
1: You was something with a C on I-20.
0: Yeah, I had a bunch of those earlier. Coming up, we're going to talk to Corey Harvey in the 9 o'clock hour about a number of things. Going to get into Noelle's world, and I'm telling you today, you want to be tuned in for that. She got a couple different things she wants to get to. You're going to talk local coming up top of the hour. Megan L. Hall will join us later on in the show. Going to talk to Sierra. Sierra has another name. She is one of the top gamers, period, and she's going to join us. We're not going to talk a whole lot of gaming, because really we have a message to the girl dads out there. We want you to
1: with Father's Day just around the corner.
0: Exactly. We're going to kind of give you an insight into what your daughters are doing.
1: Yep.
0: For your daughter.
1: Watch out.
0: Talk to your daughters that are into gaming or thinking about getting into gaming. We're going to hear firsthand from somebody who's right there on the ground.
1: If you're headed down to the south side today, remember, today is the day of the annual Rick Ross Car and Bike Show. And that means traffic will be wall-to-wall out on Old National, don't you know. But I mean, they've made a lot of provisions for this. Thousands of cars, motorcycle enthusiasts are going to be down that way. It's the fifth annual Rick Ross Show at the sprawling estate known as the Promised Land. It's right there on the Fulton County, Fayette County line. The South Fulton law enforcement is going to be in place. Matter of fact, in a little over 15 minutes, they're supposed to go on duty at 9 a.m., and they're talking about they're going to have 48 police officers deployed to manage the event corridor. A lot of that. You're going to have two off-site parking lots. You're going to have to get shuttles to get into the place. That's one thing. And then they got a strict limit for purchase of VIP parking spaces. They're probably all going, I think, 200, the number of that. But that's, a lot of that's the traffic going up and down. Old National attendees and rideshare passengers

0: cannot walk into the event. They must board a secure bus. So you're thinking about parking way down Old National and then walking up to it. That's not going to happen.
1: No.
0: You know,
1: no.
0: And that's a long walk anyway. You're talking about people, a lot slower than near World Changes Church. That's a nice, hefty walk for this house from down there. But anyway, if you're going out there, be safe. It's a great time. I'm seeing some stories, people talking to the neighbors around there, and they've gotten used to it.
1: Yeah, they are.
0: The first couple of years, they were like, "Ooh, what is that?" You know, everything has been safe, everything has been orderly, and I think that's all you can ask for in an event like this. Is something
2: drop a Brahma bull off in their backyard?
0: Yeah,
1: keep talking.
0: The little bison. We hope
1: there's no livestock roaming around
0: there.
1: We
0: hope that Rick Ross can keep the bison where they're supposed to be. They don't get out and go running around through the neighborhood. Today.
1: Did you ever see Tulsa King?
0: No.
1: That movie, that TV show with Stallone. Right. One of the things in that, they just have this horse, this white horse that just they see comes running down the main street in Tulsa, and everybody goes, "Oh, that's old Mr. Johnson's horse." He gets out every once in a while. They let him run through, and then he goes back home. That's what I'm thinking about going out there with
0: about
1: Rick
0: the
1: Ross.
0: Bison.
1: Yeah, the people that live out in that area. Oh, that's Rick's that's Rick's bison.
0: Yeah, just be on the lookout for it. Remember, though, there is heat advisory today, so if you're going to go out there, be sure and pack you some extra water along and whatnot to stay hydrated out there and have a good time.
1: Yeah.
0: Yeah.
1: As you like to say, what in the ham sandwich was Hank Aaron doing, and what was he talking about on this day to the House of Representatives?
0: On this day.
1: Hank Aaron spoke to the House of Representatives on this date.
0: On this date.
1: 1974.
0: Mm-hmm.
1: What do you believe he could be talking about? That would be the year that he...
0: The year that he passed Babe Ruth and took over the home run record there. It could have been any number of things.
1: Right.
0: Because if you want to speak up, everybody was all... People were all ears, right?
1: Yeah. And we have a new winner as far as the arena that's going to claim a whole lot of people were there when that happened. See, the Hank Aaron, the record-breaking home run, as you like to say, did 200,000 people say they were at Fulton County Stadium.
0: Yep. And my dad and I were there for 716 with about 5,000 of our dearest friends.
1: Really? That was it?
0: That's about all that showed up for that game. We got to see him at 716.
1: How many people are going to claim to have been in Madison Square Garden?
0: Oh, my goodness.
1: Last Wednesday night?
0: It's going to be ridiculous. You know, people who are going to claim that they were there or around. And they're going to say they were there. Well, maybe they were outside in the streets cheering or something, but they want to say they were there.
1: Yeah. Sam and Greg, Sports Radio 92.9 The Game. All right, this Braves team, they did what they had to do in Pittsburgh, which was great. You get into the south side of Chicago, and you feel like, okay, yeah, the Sox kind of turned the corner. They look like they know what they're doing.
0: They're trending up now.
1: Bottom dwellers they were, but this is the Braves. And they're coming in there. And it wasn't the end of a long road trip where you could kind of say, okay, you're hitting Seattle after going to L.A. and San Diego and Arizona. You're going to be a little tired by the time you get to Seattle. This is not the case. They left here and took an hour and a half flight up to Pittsburgh and swept them and then went to Chicago. And I don't know what happened.
0: Well, they didn't get to play the third game.
1: Well, that's right. But
0: they're going to have to go back in August to get that one in. But, boy, we saw enough from that. The bats just went cold.
1: Really?
0: That just went cold in the south side of Chicago. I don't know what the temperature was up there, but
1: ain't got nothing to do with it.
0: I'm just saying.
1: They got to play in the cold too, and it ain't like it ain't the Bears,
0: And we even had Chris Sale going to one of those games.
1: Yeah, going home.
0: And that's the thing when this guy's usually out there, you got a better than average chance of getting the win, and it didn't even happen for him.
1: No.
0: So you wonder like you said, it's a long season, and you have lulls. I really kind of scoffed at a certain National baseball expert contributor who said that the division race was over. I was like, come on, don't even do that to us.
1: Yeah.
0: Don't even do that to us. You know, we're doing well. Our roster has shown its flexibility and its versatility, which has been a great thing to see. When somebody has to be out, someone steps in and keeps things going while we wait for certain people in our roster to be as productive as we feel like they should be. You know, we're still waiting, and like you said, it's June.
1: Yeah. Have I got you on board with that now?
0: No, it is June. But I felt good about this team. You just want to know that, the people who are supposed to be contributing consistently are able to do that. Last night, 7-5, again, I think that was delayed for a time by inclement weather. The Mets beat

0: the Braves. Strider last night, this is one of them outings for him.
1: Yeah.
0: Just three innings.
1: You need a haircut.
0: Six hits, seven earned runs, you know, three strikeouts. Not the kind of outing that you want to see from him, especially against a team that's in the position that the Mets are in.
1: Yeah.
0: You know what I mean?
1: Get him a fresh cut while he's up there in New York.
0: Maybe so.
1: Lined up, get him a nice fresh cut, trim the mustache, have him ready to go for his next start. But look, Drake Baldwin, and you got both catchers dinged up.
0: Both catchers out, right?
1: You got Acuna dinged up. You're talking about Strider, who's day to day, and you have a number of other people who might be plugged into places that you now can't count on. So yeah, take advantage of the fact that it's June 13th. All right, and just sort of tread water if you have to. Do what you can, and just sort of win series, after series. Take the next two from the Mets. We'll keep Chicago in the rearview mirror. But so far, since they've left home, they're 500. Right?
0: Yep. You got a home run from Olson last night. He's still doing his thing.
1: He did something cool last night. I never see him show bravado. Right? He's quiet. He is the Tim Duncan of this team. That's a good way to put it. I never thought about that before. That's a good way to put it.
0: It's true. How about he smiles a little bit more? Tim Duncan didn't smile. Tim Duncan was just behind that mask. You didn't know if he did.
1: He smiled a little bit.
0: You ain't know if he did something great. Or you don't know if he made a mistake and messed up. He just looked all the same. he just wasn't going to let you in.
1: You're right.
0: He wasn't going to let you in.
1: But he did smile once in a while. But anyway, that's the analogy. A great player who is stoic like that and just reliable, does what he does. But last night, watching the game, and there was a play at first base, a close play. He's not Freddie Freeman stretching, but he was stretching pretty good. And they had the nerve to call a replay because they thought his foot was off the bag. In the meantime, Matt Olson, he left the field. He had the play. He immediately touched his helmet and did the thing, you know, to signal to Walt. Look at this. In the meantime, he left the field. He didn't even stand there. He left, took his hat off, took his glove down because he was batting that next inning. But you never see that. Like, I'm not even worried about it. I'm leaving. And it was close. They could have really called it one way or the other, but his toe was on the bag. But he knew it. But everybody else kind of hung around. No, I knew I was there. You just don't see that much from him, and I quite enjoyed that.
0: Absolutely. So, you know, you want to see this team get some things going in the right direction and get some wins in New York before they head for home next week. They got an off day on Monday, then they're back home. And you know, that's the thing. It's a road trip. We saw them not do well in Chicago, dropping those two games. One run games. But then you want to get things corrected before you head back home and people get a chance to go out and see them next week. I'm looking forward to seeing this team, you know, come home and seeing how they're going to make things do. Which players are going to continue to get at bats and getting them into the game? Like you said, we're watching to see when our catchers, our starting two catchers, are going to be healthy enough to return to the team. And we got the Giants and we got Milwaukee coming up when they get back.
1: So you hear about this kid in Milwaukee, the Jacob Mizorowski? Is that how you say his last name? He popped last season, but he's now really he is on his way to be that dude. I don't know if he's going to be Terrence Skubal, but he is somebody that you've got to pay attention to. So last night, yesterday, I don't know what the game was, he threw the fastest pitch in Major League Baseball history by a starting pitcher.
0: Whoa.
1: 105.
0: Yikes.
1: 105.
0: Man.
1: Exactly. My thing is the catcher. You know what I mean? Do you just close your eyes and put your mitt right there? Turn your head. 105, Jacob Mizorowski. And Milwaukee is, they're in first place in the Central.
0: Yeah.
1: Five over St. Louis. Cubs have just been wet in the bed lately. They had everything in their sights. But I don't know. Are you keeping an eye out, a skunk eye on anybody else in the league right now? Since it is June, we can be a little bit more casual about checking out things. The Braves are still where they are.
0: You're still watching the guys on the West Coast. You're still watching the Dodgers, and their lead now has increased over the Padres. That was pretty tight there for a time. And that's, you know, we're watching that one. And, you know, really watching what Tampa Bay is. Tampa Bay and the Yankees atop the East. So we keep an eye on those teams as well. A team that I'm still watching, too, is the Athletics. We won't say from what town.
1: The Sacramento or whatever,
0: but
1: Vegas.
0: They're staying in the conversation.
1: Yeah.
0: In the West, and we'll see. What would it mean if that team made the playoffs?
1: I would love it. Absolutely love it.

0: absolutely love it.
1: Dude, we would have a Major League Baseball game at a minor league stadium.
0: Yeah. Listen, there's nothing.
1: You know what? That would be so. I'm kind of rooting for that in a way.
0: Yeah. Why
1: just,
0: not?
1: Just to see that. That would be incredible, man. So they're hanging around.
0: I'm trying to see. Did I see this week that Freddie got his 2,500 hit? Did I see that right? I'm going to make sure I get this right here. Freddie Freeman. Let me see here. 2,500 hits. Yep. So, does he get 3,000? And because, you know, we talk about these milestones in baseball.
1: Yeah.
0: I don't think we're going to see another 300-game winner as far as pitching.
1: But we get the strikeouts.
0: The strikeouts, yes.
1: Yeah, the strikeouts.
0: I don't even know what that record is, though.
1: The strikeouts get you in a certain minutes, certain number of strikeouts or 300 wins.
0: Who's got the most? I mean, I think it's Nolan Ryan, or am I wrong? Who's got the most strikeouts in history?
1: It's not Nolan Ryan.
0: Not Nolan Ryan?
1: No, somebody above him.
0: Okay. Yeah. Well, anyway, I don't know that stat. But what I'm saying is the two that got you into the Hall of Fame where you tap danced in was 300 wins or 3,000 hits. And my question.
1: Or 500 home runs.
0: Mm,
1: I mean, you got some guys who are under that, but the 500 guarantee. Nobody's getting turned away with 500.
0: Okay. The next guy is Cabrera, who's got 500, but he's also got 3,000 hits.
1: Yeah.
0: My thing is, who's next that's playing now that you can see will hit these milestones? I just don't see it. After this, after Freddie, the only guys I can see that are making this dude, George Springer, he drives me crazy. And I say that because he's a great player.
1: Yeah.
0: And I think he's got the most postseason home runs, or he's right up there. But there's only a few of these dudes, A, that I think can, but even less that care about reaching those levels. Do you feel that same way?
1: They don't care about it?
0: They don't care. They don't care. It's like what we talk about in tennis. You don't put that extra oomph in to be number one anymore because you can live a private jet life if you're number 20 in tennis and in golf and these sports that had the people before them bring all the money in. We're watching one of them. We watched one of them last week. Women are getting the money they're getting right now because of Serena and Venus, right? The guys are getting it because of Tiger. So the want to have that get to the mountaintop, I don't see it as the fervor to get there as much as I have in the past. I could be wrong. There could be somebody who's going to show up. Wemby's talking like he wants to be that person, but he's in a team sport.
1: I think that's the thing, though. We're talking about maybe the imported athlete. Because the one that will come here will do that. We talk about a guy like Ohtani. We're talking about a guy like Wemby. I think those are the people who are gonna drive that going forward because it will mean something to them, not just in this country, but in their home country. And I think that's where you're going to see it happen.
0: Point taken. See, that's the reasonable voice we need here. And by the way, that voice is going to let you know what's going on locally up next. It is Sam and Greg on a Saturday morning. 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

0: 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Sam and Greg, it is 9:03 on a Saturday morning, and you guys have let us be a part of your weekend. Thank you so much, and good morning, Georgia.
1: Morning.
0: Appreciate you jumping in there.
1: I'm watching something.
0: Yeah, this is a radio show we're doing. We can't watch TV while we're doing this. And a good morning to everybody in Norcross. Going up 85 again.
1: Yeah.
0: Well, is there weather? You want to give us a weather report there? No, you weren't even watching the weather, were you? Mm-hmm. Anyway, Sam Greg, we're going to talk to a
1: morning.
0: Corley Harvey coming up here.
1: Morning.
0: Later on in
1: Hope
0: the 9 o'clock
1: morning.
0: Hour.
1: Yeah.
0: He's going to talk about a number of things. He's a national sportscaster. We're going to get to him. Noelle has got a number of things on her mind. We've got Noelle's role coming up, 9 o'clock hour. I got a fresh casting call. Let me just say this again. Yeah. We're working on some things with our website. Some changes are being made, and until they are complete, the casting call has this strange look to it as it is not formatted the way it has been in the past. All the information is there. Got a fresh one that's up there. You just got to go through it patiently to see what's there, but apologize. Working on that, and but I'm still not denying you the information because there's some cool stuff. You know what I'm asking for this time on the casting? I've never asked for before.
1: What you looking for?
0: A calligrapher.
1: Ooh. First time for that.
0: Yeah. In fact, it might be the first time I literally wrote that word out. I've read it before,
1: yeah.
0: And after I sounded it out, I could actually pronounce it because I probably pronounced it wrong initially. It's one of them words you don't say that often, and you go, calligraphy.
1: Yeah,
0: but it took me a minute.
1: You had to work it out.
0: I had to work it out. I'll be honest with you. But anyway, got a need for a calligrapher. Also, with the World Cup here in town, mm-hmm. you have a host of nationalities from around the planet. There is a need for those who look Brazilian.
1: Okay.
0: On the casting call.
1: Okay.
0: So you will see that on the breakdowns. Looking for those, all ages, who look like they could pass for being Brazilian. Now, I don't know what the difference is between Brazilian and Argentinian is, just South American.
1: Right.
0: I don't even know what the difference between that and looking like you're from Panama is. But that's the film industry. What are you going to do? Boy, I heard some stuff about that. We ain't got time for that. We got your thing here. But I heard some updates and some discussions as to one of the other many reasons why the film industry is what it is right now in Georgia. But it is coming back around.
1: Yeah.
0: That's some good news. Go ahead, Matt. It's time for local stuff here, and that's Mr. Crenshaw.
1: That is good news. That is very good news.
0: Yeah.
1: Yeah, there's so much happening right now. We're down to the final. We're still having college sports compete. We got all the high school championships done.
0: Okay.
1: We've still got two more college championships in baseball and track and field. Yep. That's still going on. So, I mean, you know, the school year's done. These folks are still competing and going on. And so track and field's happening and baseball, which that means the College Baseball World Series, which means Omaha. And they started playing yesterday. And the winners yesterday, West Virginia beats Troy 7-5. And North Carolina beats Ole Miss 6-2. Five of the eight teams in Omaha are from the Southeastern Conference. Five of the eight. So we always talk about the SEC and football. But, I mean, you know, but they show up for basketball, and they show up for baseball big time, and we're seeing it out there today. Today, it will be all SEC. It will be Oklahoma against Alabama at 3 o'clock, and then Georgia against Texas tonight at 8. Texas is a team, and you talk about expanding your conferences. When you expand your conferences, you have things like that. Tonight, Georgia will play Texas. It's the first time they've seen them all season.
0: Really?
1: In the same conference. Did not play during the regular season.
0: Well, you say that about...
1: Not one time. You would think you play them at least once if they're in the same conference.
0: Well...
1: Ain't seen these dudes.
0: Not once is one thing. But you say that about Alabama and Georgia traditionally in football.
1: Football.
0: Right.
1: And that's going to stay even with the conference expansion. They're going to have them guys with each other.

0: Hide him? Is that what
1: yeah, they're going to hide him in the schedule. They will not start playing every season. That will not happen. But, I mean, Georgia and Texas have not played this season. 8 o'clock tonight they'll play. Some special hardware handed out for Georgia. The catcher, Daniel Jackson, and third baseman Trey Phelps are both named All-Americans. And congratulations to Georgia catcher Daniel Jackson. He is the Dick Howser Award winner.
0: Dick Howser.
1: Absolutely, man. Selected as the winner of the Dick Howser Award Player of the Year in College Baseball, given by the College Baseball Writers. Here are his numbers for this year. He's the second Georgia player in 3 years to win it. Charlie Condon won it in 2024. Third in the nation home runs with 31, 15th in batting average at .396. And he is the fifth player ever in Division I history to have at least 25 home runs and 25 steals. So congratulations to Daniel Jackson, all the folks out at North Springs High School. Happy and proud of him. Now they want to see if the Dawgs can go out there and bring back some more hardware as they play tonight to open the series. Another college note, MEAC SWAC Challenge, HBCU football in town, August 29th, over at Center Park Stadium. You like to call it Peace Place. Over Georgia
0: I do.
1: Alabama A&M against Howard is the game there, 7:30 that night, and we'll get John Grant on between now and then to bring us up to date on anything new that's happening with this game, anything to watch for. Always excited about that. Basketball taking place, high school basketball, the Georgia Basketball Coaches Association having their live period this week. Let me see here. Make sure I get this right. This week and for the boys, next week for the girls up at Lake Point. Are you familiar with Lake Point?
0: Of course.
1: Okay, yeah. So it's the other side of the lake up there. Up there, going toward Cartersville, up 75. And so the high school teams from around the state are competing. It's a 2 or 3 day event. Go ahead.
0: No, I was just going to say that's the exit I get when I'm going home to Chicago. So I drive up Mars Hill. It takes you up to, not Mars Hill. I forgot the road. Anyway, you take that through, like Ackworth, you just keep going straight there, and you can get on to 75. It's up in Emerson.
1: Okay.
0: Right?
1: Yeah.
0: And then boom, you get you're through the city, and the 75 kind of curls over a little bit, so it's a nice place to meet.
1: Yeah, absolutely.
0: Parkway, that's it.
1: The college coaches are flocking to get the talent, as always. So already just in the first day yesterday, you had coaches there from Clemson, North Carolina State, North Carolina Chapel Hill, teams about in California. They're from all over checking out the talent today.
0: That's a huge area. They got all kinds of activities up there. Volleyball going on up there.
1: It's amazing when they first built that place.
0: Right?
1: It's all that was there. You got up there now, it's a little town.
0: It is. It literally is. And hotels all over the place. I got friends in Chicago that would tell me, oh, I got to bring my daughter down to Emerson. This is what's going on. And, yeah, it is a little – whoever envisioned that back in the 90s is sitting back right now probably, A, counting money.
1: Yeah.
0: B, just proud of the way they do it.
1: One of the people who was involved in initiating was Bobby Cox, who was initially involved in it.
0: It's perfect, too, because you're coming into the – you don't have to come into Atlanta. Everything is right there off the interstate. You can buzz in, get off. Remember, you got to go all kinds of twists and turns to get to some places. This is strategically located. And, yeah, it's a wonderful place. Anyway, go ahead, man. A
1: couple of more things to drop on you here. It is 7-on-7 time, and they're happening all over the place. Something to keep the high school players ready, get them acclimated. They're out in the heat. Keep them competing against some different competition that they may not get to see on the field this year. And so, in Athens this week, the Kirby Smart UGA 7-on-7, Warner Robins was the winner of that one. You had 3 days of it so far over at Georgia Tech, and they're going to have 2 more days of it next week and girls flag football tournament. But right now you had the Brent Key, Corky Kell, Dave Hunter, 7-on-7. The first day winner was Woodward Academy over Stockbridge. Second day, Mountain View over Walton. That's Todd Welburn, the new coach out there at Mountain View, coach of the Baz. And then you got the Parkview over East Paulding. Adam Clack, second season coaching over Parkview. Those are some of the things they're doing. Just get the folks ready, man. They're out there, the heat, the humidity. But this season is going to start on August 12th. August 12th, the high school football season is going to start. I always say school year is going to probably start with the last week or something in July because they're air-conditioned babies, Greg. They got air conditioned, so you
0: That's
1: go
0: problem
1: back
0: with
1: to
0: you,
1: school.
0: Right?
1: No,
0: yeah.
1: Not a problem with me. It's a problem for them.
0: Well,
1: they're the ones with the short summer.
0: Yeah,
1: you know, they're the ones with the short summer.
0: At least
1: summer
0: they got air-conditioned.
1: You know, air-conditioned back in school. And finally, though, And it's something

0: we had talked about the cauldron is being moved.
1: It's blocked now, and they wasted a decade, two decades. They could have had advertising around that thing.
0: Georgia State announced Thursday that at least the top portion of the Olympic. Why do they think the top?
1: What's mean the top portion?
0: All of it, if they're gonna move it. I mean,
1: really?
0: The folk in the neighborhood over there are not happy. The folks in Summer Hill community say, "Hey, the Olympics took place in our neighborhood.
1: Mm-hmm.
0: We want to keep this here." But the university is working with the Olympic game leaders Billy Payne and former Mayor Ambassador Andrew Young to move the cauldron from its. And it's not in its original location right now.
1: Top of that tower.
0: You got to remember, though, it wasn't in the place where it is now. It's on the corner right by the other side of where the Fulton County Stadium was and by the Convocation Center for Georgia State.
1: Capitol Avenue, right?
0: Before it was back down right by the stadium.
1: Right.
0: Where
1: they had to reconfigure it, they had to move it.
0: And then they had to move it.
1: Right.
0: So that's the thing. They moved it. But it's still in that same area, that same footprint,
1: right.
0: Which, I always like to say Georgia State, so much of Atlanta sports history took place in what is
1: right
0: now
1: there.
0: Georgia State property.
1: Mm-hmm.
0: When you think about where Atlanta Fulton County Stadium was there, they're getting ready to build a baseball stadium. Georgia State will be playing baseball there next season. Softball is going to be played there. Of course, you got football being played in what was the Olympic stadium, what was Turner Field. They got the Convocation Center for basketball that is there. And then if you go onto the campus of the site of 285, the administration building, is the old city auditorium where Ali had his return fight.
1: That's right.
0: Against Jerry Quarry. So much of Atlanta sports history is on Georgia State campus right
1: now. Who needs to be strong enough to make sure that stays there? Mayor Dinkins?
0: I think the die has been cast with this thing. When you get Andrew Young and Billy Payne involved in this thing.
1: So it's going to get done, put it in place.
0: They're going to put it at Centennial Olympic Park. But what they're going to do when they get it down there, they're going to light it. They're not going to have it down there just sitting there. They're going to light it.
1: Stay lit like the eternal flame?
0: Maybe.
1: Then do that. Okay. Then do if you're going to move it and not take advantage of it where you had it.
0: If they're going to move it, I'm pretty sure if they move it, they're going to,
1: give it a fresh coat of paint, too.
0: Well, they do that, but they still want to look like that oversized
1: French
0: fry bag. That's what everybody's saying, right? Yeah. Look at the Olympic torch in Atlanta. Yeah, sponsored by McDonald's,
1: it's
0: right?
1: Surprising. That's what they could have did that. McDonald's could have slapped their name on it all those years. All they would have had to do has just a moving one of those rotating signs at the base of it. You could add all kinds of advertising and people would see it as they're coming through Atlanta. No.
0: Yeah.
1: Not in putting buildings in front of it. You can't see that. But anyway, appreciate the update on that, Doug.
0: Yeah, there we go.
1: You ready to talk some, a number of sports probably. I don't know what Corley's got on his mind. Well, he's going to come on next, right?
0: Yeah.
1: Where are we going to take it first?
0: He's a part of something that's very special and dear to you. That's where we're going to start.
1: Special Olympics, too. Yeah. So we got him coming up next. It is Sam and Greg, Sports Radio 92.9 The Game.

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0: Oh, just a dance band on here from San Francisco. Anyway, that was a name I didn't think I'd mention when I woke up this morning. But here's one for Noelle, because, you know, she talks about loving them shows from the 80s.
1: Yep.
0: And movies from the 80s. I never saw this all the way through. Tracy loves this movie, too. She's all over this thing. Breakfast Club.
1: Okay.
0: I try, but anyways, Ally Sheedy's birthday today.
1: Okay.
0: So that's
2: nice.
0: See, I knew you'd, you know, you've probably seen it 82 times.
2: Yeah.
0: Tracy likes that movie, too. I tried, but something about Judd Hirst back then. He just, is it his name? Judd Nelson.
2: Judd Nelson, yeah.
1: Yeah.
0: Yeah, I'm just.
2: He rubbed you the wrong way? He wasn't on the Judd Nelson train?
0: And the other one was, I didn't dislike him. I just didn't understand their popularity. He was one, and the other one was Molly Ringwald. Was it Ringwald?
2: Yeah, Molly Ringwald.
0: Yeah.
1: Mm-hmm. Yeah.
0: Nice actress, huh? I just didn't get
2: the appeal.
0: No.
1: Yeah. Oh, I liked her in St. Elmo's Fire.
0: Now that, I've watched St. Elmo's Fire only because I know where that was filmed.
1: Okay.
0: That's where we discovered Mr. T.
1: Okay.
0: For all of you don't know that, that's a place called Mother's, and that's where Mr. T won the big baddest bouncer in America contest, and that's what propelled him to national prominence and the A-team.
2: I mean, but to be fair, you probably know where all the John Hughes movie locations are. I need to pack you in my suitcase when I go to Chicago.
0: Yeah. Well, you know who else knows where one? Who used to work here, and everybody who listens to Atlanta radio for the longest time, Jimmy Barron.
2: Ah.
0: Okay. Jimmy Barron. He's in, what you call it? Tom Cruise.
2: Cocktail?
0: No, the one he's, oh, geez.
2: St. Elmo's?
0: No, the Tom Cruise
1: Tom
0: movie.
1: Tom Cruise wasn't in St. Elmo's.
0: Where he has the party because he, and meets.
2: Oh, Risky Business?
0: Risky Business, thank you. He has that party at his house.
2: Yeah.
0: And the guy knocks on the window, hey! And he's being, in, Tom Cruise is being interviewed by the college professor or the guy, whatever he is. And the kid knocks on the window. And Tom Cruise opens the window, and there's a guy out there trying to get his friend to come into the party. And when Tom Cruise opens the window, he goes, hey, Jimmy. And it's Jimmy Barron. You didn't know that?
2: No.
0: Ah, that's y'all go look at that.
1: Wow.
0: That's Jimmy Barron knocking on the window in Risky Business trying to get his friend to get into the party.
1: Did not know.
0: So anyway, we are still working on our guest.
1: Yeah, right. So we're going to see if we get them. We can mention some NASCAR this week. NASCAR is rolling on the track they call the Tricky Triangle.
0: The Tricky Triangle?
1: Yeah.
0: Okay.
1: Usually they're ovals, you know, but this one has got a little.
0: As opposed to Echo Park Speedway, which is a trioval. Well,
1: you got a trioval in the end, but I mean, this thing is like a triangle, the track. Okay. You know, yeah, you're talking trioval will be something a little extra, a little dog leg there when you come
0: to that's what we got
1: four.
0: Here.
1: But this is different. This is like, It's a oval that acts like a road course when you think about it.
0: Okay.
1: Because you got a long straight. When you think about a triangle, you got a long straight. You turn, you go back, and then you got the little tunnel turn thing back there. So it's a different type layout. And so that's where they're racing this week. And so we'll see what happens. Right now, can anybody slow down the Denny Hamlin Express?
0: Yeah.
1: We'll get into that. We got our guests here now.
0: Go ahead.
1: We do. Hey, guy that we love to have on because it's a hometown product. And, Greg, I saw he was doing something that I know is very special and dear to you. So I thought I'd reach out to him this week, and he said he had some time to join us. Coley Harvey, welcome back to the show with Sam and Greg here in Atlanta. And thanks for spending some time with us.
0: Morning, Coley.
3: Yeah, for sure. How you guys doing, Sam and Greg? It's good to be on with you. Thanks for having me.
0: We are doing fine. I'm going to let Mr. Crenshaw pick the topic because there are so many things that we could talk about. But
1: we're going to start, first of all, with the thing I noticed dear to
0: you. All right, well, I'm a little jealous, Corley, because you do something, and I am, anybody who listens to me, love finding opportunities to give back, to help, to be a part of organizations that are doing something, fold in what I'm doing. And one of the ones that I have wondered how I could find a fit in is Special Olympics. We got a guy here, JR Sports, he's a part of it, and I understand that you're a part of it. What's your connection to Special Olympics?
3: Yeah, well, I guess it goes back, two or three years ago now, when I was still working with ESPN. ESPN has a connection with Special Olympics as a partner, basically to promote movement through sports.

0: for everyone, for people with all kind of abilities, and certainly those with intellectual disabilities as well. And so there was an event that I was hosting not too far from where I live. I live up in New York these days. And I had a chance to host that then. I had a blast. The national office was at that event. It was essentially an event that was recognizing a high school in the area that was being recognized for the way that it champions movement through sports, for people of all abilities. There's Unified Sports, which you have athletes with intellectual disabilities who play on the teams, and you have athletes who do not. And so it's a good way to show that we're all one, that we're all connected, that we're all bringing this sense of tolerance and acceptance within sports. And so, so that was a cool event that I had a chance to work a couple of years ago. And ever since then, I've just connected with the New Jersey chapter specifically, because that event was in New Jersey. And, they've had a couple of events here and there every year since then. And, I've been fortunate to host their summer opening ceremonies, their summer games opening ceremonies. And that's what I did last weekend. And next week they'll be heading off to the USA Games. The USA Games are in Minnesota this year. So that's that'll be a really good time for the athletes all across the country there.
1: I'm just so jealous, but in a very good way for you that you get a chance to do this kind of work. Sam, I'm telling you, man, I would love. You could offer me a trip to Wrigley Field with box seats, and we go see the Braves and the Cubs, or do this, and I'm that. I'm with Corley all day long.
2: Yeah. It's fantastic, fantastic, folks. Always great to catch up with our guy. He's our home, folks. Corley Harvey is joining us on the Sweet James Accident Attorneys Hotline, and he is social. Always find him at Corley Harvey, at Corley Harvey. Saying a lot of things. I know he lives in Jersey. He's close to New York. We're hearing a lot from them folks up there. How close have you been paying attention? I guess it's hard to ignore, right?
1: Really?
2: All the noise with the Knicks. How has that been for you?
0: You know what? This weekend alone, there's chaos up here because you've got, obviously, the Knicks and Spurs play tonight. You also have the World Cup going on. The first World Cup game at MetLife Stadium is today. And I would say the last probably 3 or 4 days, I've been able to notice the visitors from around the world coming around. I've had probably 3 or 4 people who've asked me for directions, various places. And that's how you know, oh, okay, these are people who aren't living here, who aren't from here. Of course, you see that all the time in New York, but it just feels like the energy is on a different level now. And then you got the Puerto Rican Day Parade. You've got a couple other parades going on this weekend. So New York is like ground center for a lot of activity.
1: I love being in cities with lots of parades. Ain't no telling what you're going to bump. So, but we're kind of upset you left an event out. Where does the Braves Mets fit in?
2: Yeah, man, bring the Braves in town. You got the first place Braves
0: in town too. That's right.
1: You got to bring up Queens.
0: In fact, I was actually a couple friends of mine who were also from Atlanta. We were talking about going this weekend, but there's so much else going on. That we're not going to be able to make this trip. We'll make it to Braves Mets when the Braves come back, I think in July or August when they come back up here. So,
1: I'm curious about something, and this is just because you said it the way you said it. Corley Harvey, once again, joining Sam and Greg, Sports Radio 92.9 The Game. Where do you go to escape when the city is like this? Is there one of the, meaning one of the boroughs? Is it Jersey? Where do you go to get out of what's, going on in Brooklyn, Manhattan, maybe the Bronx with the Yankees, and all of that other stuff, and the traffic that goes along with it? Is it the Hamptons if you can afford it? Or where's that getaway place for New Yorkers who ain't got it, like that, and they just want to avoid all the nonsense?
0: Yeah, well, I guess if you got it, then probably the Hamptons for sure. But like I was going to say too, this is weird. This series has been weird. The finals has been kind of weird for me. My girlfriend's actually from Texas, around San Antonio. Has been a Spurs fan since she was 8 years old, and so it's been hard for me because I can't get out there and experience the New York aspect of that because I gotta keep everything happy at home, and so we've just been kind of staying in, but that's just our personal preference because it has been chaotic for people who are not Knicks fans, specifically if you're a Spurs fan wearing a jersey. It has not been very pleasant up here, and not in a just not in a good sportsman way, right? You know, I mean, you'd like to see some sportsmanship with some of this, and it hasn't really translated. So I've just kind of

0: stayed in, but you could get away. You know, I mean, there's pockets all over the city that way. When it comes to being out and about and being in the middle of it, yeah, you know, I mean, Midtown has been popping. I've been in and out, you know, all around Midtown the last couple of weeks. And I mean, all you see is orange and blue. People are greeting each other. I was actually just sitting outside yesterday, and I overheard these guys talking, these construction workers. And when they were saying goodbye, they said Knicks and five, as if that was the way to say goodbye. You know, it wasn't goodbye. It was Knicks and five. You know, so this is the thing is you're hearing, you know, you just have this energy all around you. It's been kind of on another plane because New York hasn't seen anything like this in a long time. And as Sam and I were talking the other day, you know, they got the Hawks to kind of thank for that, because if it hadn't been for the Hawks beating them that one game in the first round, you know, we wouldn't have seen the Knicks going off the way they have ever since.
1: Did you, all of y'all, hear in the post-game press conference, Wemby invoked the name of Trae Young? He was talking about how he was the most hated person in New York, and they were asking him this question, and he went, well, you know, and I forgot how he said it, but he ended it with, well, it's not as bad as Trae Young. And that's what he said. So he invoked that name, man.
2: Coley, question about him, but before we let you go here, you know, it seems like regardless of the way this series ends up, the road to the championship for the next 10 to 12 years has to go through San Antonio. Has that been established with Wemby, this series?
0: You know, I think so. I mean, say what you will about how game four finished up, and certainly the Spurs should have, I mean, they should have walked away easily with that win. And what's wild is all three of the games the Spurs have lost, they actually probably should have won those. And that's why this has been such a fun series to watch, because it's been competitive all the way through. But I think that we've certainly have seen the beginnings of something in San Antonio. I mean, this is still a very, very young team, and Wemby is right there at the heart of it. He is the leader. They did pick themselves off the mat after losing games one and two. They came back and won game three and looked really good in game four until obviously the very, very end. That comes with leadership. This is also another moment where Wemby's leadership is going to be tested. Is, you know, I know he said yesterday, look, we don't believe this thing is over. We believe that we still can come back and come from 3-1 down and win this whole thing. So he's saying the right things in that regard, but he's got to show it on the court. And I think to this point, we've seen the leadership the other night, you know, a little bit of an issue, obviously, the way it finished. But this feels like this is a Spurs team that still, regardless of what happens here, that we'll be paying attention to for a long time. It certainly, they're not going to be losing too many people off this team next year. And it just feels like they've got really the blueprint to what, you know, maybe not the old dynasty that they have, but certainly a nice run could look like in the next few years.
2: Man, this man keeps his eye on so much, and so much is happening right around, right outside his door right now. We appreciate you spending some time with him. Hopefully when you get a chance to make it home, we get a chance to catch up with you.
1: Yeah, I got to get you back.
2: Proud of you. Yeah. Proud of what you're doing with Special Olympics. And
1: yes.
2: And thanks so much for spending some time with us this morning.
0: Yeah, for sure. Thanks for reaching out. And enjoy the World Cup down there, too, you guys.
1: Appreciate it, Coley.
2: We'll do it.
1: Yeah.
2: Coley Harvey.
1: This guy, he's bopping around right now enjoying life, and he's earned it. Where he's at there, but yeah, his girlfriend got to stay in the house with that Spurs jersey. Up in New York, at least. Up in New York. All right, we are going into Noel's world up next. It is Sam and Greg, Sports Radio 92.9 The Game.
3: I think first I would say that I blame Trae Young, and I think it's always important to blame Trae Young.
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5: 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The defense of the U.S. men's team was in question before the start of the group stage, but the offense answered. Scoring in the 7th minute, followed by 3 more to beat Paraguay 4-1. That secures 3 points to start the group stage of the tournament. Next up for the U.S., the Socceroos of Australia on Friday the 19th. With your match day recap, I'm Fernando Carlos.
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0: WNBA with Megan L. Hall, and we are going to talk to a very, very, very famous gamer in the 11 o'clock hour, but I need the attention of girl dads for that particular segment. We're going to talk about that world and how it affects girls slash women that are a part of it, and how they make their way through this. So we got one of the more popular ones on in the country going to be joining us, like I said, 11:20. But it is time, and I wonder what this song has to do with Noelle's world.
1: Oh, I can't wait.
2: Good morning.
1: Morning.
0: Good morning. Good morning.
1: Hey.
2: Hey. We went with some free bird this morning because Jason, Maddie, and I were giving out our, you know, preferred, you know, USA theme song as the team ran out onto the pitch. And I think Maddie pitched Free Bird. And I like it. You know, I'm never going to give up a chance to play Lynyrd Skynyrd. So here we
0: say
2: are.
0: Say that again.
2: I'm never going to give up a chance.
0: I've never heard you say play. That before.
2: Are you serious? Oh, yeah, I'm a Skynyrd fan.
0: I did not.
2: I absolutely love Skynyrd.
0: Okay. No, I just, again, surprising. I have my own Skynyrd memories, literally, of being on stage and introducing them at Lakewood. And then, but when I walked out, the crowd wasn't expecting what they saw, and it's an experience.
2: You didn't fit the Southern rock aesthetic.
0: No, but they didn't fit the voice they thought they heard on that station. But the other thing is, when you talked about this being theme song, this was a part, that song was part of a Billboard campaign.
2: Nice.
0: For Richard Jewell. That was part of it. So they put, that's what we did. We had a Billboard campaign of somebody in the news with a song that was part of the playlist. And when he had his issues, they put the Billboard up, probably a Turner Billboard.
2: Probably.
1: Yeah,
0: half
1: really.
0: Picture Richard Jewell, half picture Skynyrd's album, or Lynyrd Skynyrd, Freebird. There you go. Yeah. I didn't know that about you, though. Go on, Noel.
2: Everybody loves some good Freebird. And we started there because I'm going to start with the U.S. national team. Oh, World Cup is underway. And I am in World Cup. I have my goalie kit on now.
1: Yeah,
2: you know,
1: see,
2: I like the long sleeve joint. Yeah. So I try to get the goalie kits. So I got the long sleeve.
1: You move
2: joint.
1: Fast. Up. How long have you had that?
2: Actually, Sam, it just came in the mail Thursday afternoon, and luckily so, because the site I got it from had them 50% off, and now they're back up to 30% off.
1: Really?
2: So now they're 20% more expensive.
1: Yeah.
2: Than when I purchased them. So
1: the
2: yeah.
1: stuff is flying.
2: I mean, man, listen, flying. And that's what we're about to get into. What were you going to say, Greg?
0: I was just going to ask you, but it's not just this World Cup stuff or anything. I mean, this is part of who you are. This
2: I
0: is
2: love
0: part
2: gear.
0: Of this is part of the you know, your motherboard.
2: What did Oprah say? I love bread. I love gear.
0: So here's my question. What are some of the things that you deny yourself when you talk about, oh, this is on sale, and then you go, well, I was going to get this for dinner tonight, or I was going to go here.
2: Greg,
0: what do you deny yourself in order for you to get the things that you purchase?
2: You have no idea the amount of self-discipline I really have. Because the amount of stuff I really want to have, I really just want to put in the cart and have it sent to Ellenwood is absolutely ridiculous. I do have to have limits.
1: Yeah.
2: Which is why this kit just came in. I got a couple other kits we got to get to, which is what this list is about now. So I'm pacing myself. By the end of World Cup, I should have, you know, my list of wanted items. But we are definitely pacing ourselves.
1: All right.
2: There
1: now.
2: Is a Adidas brought back the they brought back a version of the 94 kit, the denim kit that the 94 team couldn't figure out why they was wearing.
1: Yeah.
2: I love it. It looks awesome. You can get that from Adidas for about $90. They are not budging on that price right now because they know how much y'all love throwback gear. But they got the hats. They got the shorts, men and women. They got the kits. They got the kits for kids. They got the whole 94 aesthetic if you want to go retro. If you want to go this season, I myself was looking for a Miles Robinson jersey. Do y'all know why?
0: No. I mean, yes, I
1: know why.
0: Know why.
1: Yeah.
2: What?
1: Yeah.
2: To tell the people, no. Sam.
1: He's our home folks, and he played for Atlanta United.
2: Down on time out. We got a Atlanta United guy. Now, I think he's in Cincinnati now, but that doesn't matter. He spent most of his career here with us. Actually, a couple, maybe like an hour ago on Fox 5, I just saw an ad. They was running a World Cup ad where they had him in the Stars and Stripes jersey, and then it switched to him doing stuff in Atlanta Stadium for Atlanta United.
0: Mm-hmm.
2: And I was like, yeah, that looks amazing. So, yeah, was looking for one of those the past couple of weeks. Cannot find one in my size. But if you do wear men's small, that is, because everything else is.

0: gone. You can get you one on the official soccer site. I believe that is shop.soccer.com. 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I have also not been able to find a Miguel Almirón jersey. See, as they were getting ran off the pitch the other night, I thought, ooh, it would be cool to have, you know, a Paraguay Miguel Almirón number 10 Puma jersey. And I went to Puma.com and I clicked Paraguay, and there are no player options.
1: What?
0: There are no player specific options. I can get a Paraguay jersey. I can get about four different Paraguay kits. They got a Saley Bimbury collaboration. They got a home kit. They got the away kit we saw them lose in last night. But they do not have one with number 10 in the back. Very disappointing. I'm disappointed in both Nike and Puma for not giving me an opportunity to purchase Atlanta United international jerseys. But that is okay. That is okay.
1: You're making this personal.
2: Ain't it, though?
0: Don't I always? Yeah,
2: that's what she does, right?
0: So don't.
2: This should be a disclaimer before Noelle's world.
1: Yeah, really.
2: Don't take this personally.
0: Yeah, look, I'm just telling you the things going on in my world and the things that I
2: want.
0: No,
2: that's right. That's what we want to hear.
0: You know, I'm trying to give Puma some money outside of, you know, Clyde Frazier, and they not allowing me to do that. So that's an L on them. Get you some Almirón jersey. I don't know why people don't realize that Atlanta sports fans, like, buy stuff. We buy stuff with our logo on it. We love that kind of stuff. And y'all don't make it for us on a regular basis. And that's very disappointing. On the women's sports side, we have Ryan Howard's new signature player exclusive, Jason Tatum. She usually wears either Jason Tatum or Luka Doncic, as she is signed to Jordan Brand. And she debuted her shoe the other night. They took the L against the Liberty in the Commissioner Cup game. Unfortunately, we'll get into more with that with Megan L. Hall at 10:20 next hour. But she debuted her new shoe. It looks amazing. It's purple and pink and blue and teal. And all the colors mean something for reasons. She said the purple is for a friend battling lupus. The teal is for scleroderma, which her grandmother suffers from. The blue is for a Kentucky player that they lost too soon and she was close to, and on and on and on. So the shoes mean a lot to her. They have a lot of meaning. And I'm hoping that she's able to really, really ball out in these this year. And I'm also hoping that Jordan Brand does the right thing and go ahead and let me purchase a pair. Just go ahead and put them on the website. You don't have to promote it or anything like that. Just put it on the website and send out the notification, and I'm sure people will go running towards it. And last but not least, if you have any more money left after all the list of things I've told you that you can go purchase, Angel Reese and Reebok has officially released their Atlanta Dream colorway. It is a monochromatic all red. It is called Hero Ball because, yes, she does. Yes, she does. So there we go. That's what's going on in the world's world. There is a lot of money I am trying not to spend.
1: See, she's showing restraint.
2: Showing who?
1: She's having to show restraint.
2: To who? Because to me, everybody. It looks like she's spending a whole lot of money.
0: I ain't bought nothing, Greg. This is a wish. This is what's called a wish list.
2: No, I know, but I'm just saying overall, though.
0: If adults had a Santa Claus, I would be sending it there.
2: Yeah, I'm just saying. She's talking about World Cup, but that don't count. You know, she's been consistent during the basketball season, and you're talking about shoes that are being released, things you want to get. And so it's a lifestyle.
1: She don't always get them. She just knows when they're being released and whatnot.
2: I think she always
0: gets. And then it's torture, too, because I know, and I can't. So I'd be like, ooh, sad face, tear. Or it's on the other end where, you know, because sometimes, Greg, and this is the worst thing that happens, where mm-hmm. I do have restraint because I'm like, okay, I want to get this thing in a couple weeks. So I'm going to let all the other stuff sit and hope it's going to sell. I'm going to save all my time and energy on this thing. And then that day comes and you spent more time preparing for it than you did taking the L. Mm. I think Nike gives you 10 minutes to check out. Lately, stuff been selling out in two and a half minutes.
2: Here's my question to both of you. Because I'm taking a page from what Sam says happens. I can't remember if you do it during college or national championship or whatever, but those days following the event, mm-hmm. you can go to a certain store, whether it's Falcons or whoever, Braves, and get that merchandise at half price or a discounted price.
0: Mm-hmm.
2: Will this be the same case with World Cup merchandise.
0: Oh, yeah. Whatever's left over, it'll get.

0: throne on sale, just like the Super Bowl and everything else.
1: So you think you can get what you're looking for with that you can't find now, week or two after the games are done?
0: I'm thinking more than likely at least a T-shirt or something. But I really want that kit though. But to your point, it's easier for me to wait and get it since I can't get a team member kit. I have to get a blank one anyway. So, you know, I'll hang around and see what happens.
1: Would you say FIFA goes out of their way or at least makes an attempt at being fan-friendly? And I say that knowing what the arguments have been about ticket prices. But other than that, do you think that that is something that they think about?
0: I think you have to.
1: Really?
0: Yeah. I mean, an event like this is only driven by the fans. So
1: well,
0: it has to be fan. You have to have fan services to some degree, in my opinion.
1: Then you have a missed opportunity that even the NFL will let a fan keep a football if it goes in the stands.
0: Mm.
1: You can't keep these balls.
0: One I wonder if that's them or Adidas.
1: I'm just saying they had to give the ball back.
0: Yeah,
1: and they made a couple of them went in these last couple of days, and the fan had to throw it back. And I'm thinking, because you know if that happens in Jersey, I guarantee it ain't going back.
0: It's not great. That's a very interesting,
1: you know what I mean?
0: Interesting distinction. I wonder if that's FIFA or if that's Adidas. Really, that's a good question. Now I'm wondering. Oh, and Greg, there was a question that you asked right quick before we get out of here that I have the answer to.
1: What's that?
0: You were wondering why Taylor Swift was at Game 4.
1: Well, I wasn't wondering. I just saw her there. But why was she there? Oh, yeah. You and I were talking about that.
0: Yes.
1: Okay.
0: She was invited by one of her best friends, the captain of New York. Not Jalen Bronson.
1: Derek Jeter?
0: Mariska Hargitay.
1: Ah! You know what? You're right.
0: Uh-huh.
1: Because they were wearing the same tops.
0: Uh-huh.
1: Okay.
0: Yeah, and she brought her homegirls from L.A. out there. Haim.
1: Yeah. It was one of her friends was a birthday or whatever.
0: Yeah.
1: You know Mariska Hargitay, what I say about her? She is the most famous. She is in that Jimmy Johnson, how we talk about Tim Duncan,
0: uh-huh.
1: You know, the all-time great that doesn't get their due. Who's been on TV longer than her?
0: At this point, nobody.
1: On primetime TV, a woman. Everybody go around and just genuflect to her.
0: And that's why she got enough seats to invite folks. She invited 4 people to seats can't even buy. And that's because she is the captain of New York.
1: Twice as long as Seinfeld ran.
0: Mm-hmm.
1: And that show has been top.
0: It's been on since 1999.
1: I mean, it's bought Dick Wolf 4 houses, just that show. So Mariska, yeah, I got mad respect.
0: And
1: for
0: friends
1: her.
0: With the captain. I was like, when did you and Jalen Bronson become best friends? The captain and the captain. I'm like, somebody got to be Tennille.
1: Coming into the 10 o'clock hour, we are going to be. Well, by the way, that was Noel's World. Thank you. We got to let the folks keep the ball, though. We got to find it. Maybe Jason knows why. Going to talk more NBA finals. We got Game 5 tonight. We are going to talk to Megan L. Hall, talk some WNBA, and I got some money flying through the air. I'm going to let you know how you guys can find it coming up. It is Sam and Greg, Sports Radio 92.9 The Game.
2: Georgia. Hey, this is Rhetoric Michael. And guess what? The Dogs are going to Omaha. And you can hear them take on Texas this Saturday night at 8, right here on Sports Radio 92.9 The Game.
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0: Sam and Craig on a Saturday morning, 13th day of June. Good morning!
1: Morning!
0: And good morning to all you Def Leppard fans in Buford.
1: Buford.
0: In Buford.
1: Oh, in Buford.
0: Big stadium.
1: Yeah, now. It is that. No doubt in my mind.
0: And you know who I'm going to give a shout out to real quick here?
1: Who's that?
0: Friend of the show, Patrick Ingram.
1: Okay.
0: Listening. Patrick is the guy who owns Extras Casting Atlanta. We have a casting call coming up for the end of this hour. And Patrick, you know, he heard me say earlier that it's getting better. And in some regards it is. But for the casting directors and other people who had a, you know, it was something special here. Late teens and, into, you know, after the pandemic, things started picking up. But now there's an ebb and flow to this, what's going on right now. But adjustments have been made. Listen, depends on who I talk to. Will let me know what they believe is going to happen next. And we'll get into that during the casting call. But Patrick's listening right now. And this one is for Noelle, because we were talking about her earlier in one of her favorite movies. That would be Ally Sheedy, right? But Ally Sheedy shares a birthday with somebody. And I didn't know that, and we were just watching her on TV a minute ago. Hannah Storm.
1: Okay.
0: Did you notice she said they're born on the same? I mean, they share the birthday literally on the same day.
1: Okay.
0: But here's one I didn't know, and this is going to kill you. Also, sharing a birthday. You know that Kat Dennings? She's on the Tim Allen show. You like Kat Dennings, right? She's coming on.
2: Yes.
0: Yeah. It's her birthday today.
2: Nice.
0: And she shares her birthday with two other ladies. It's not the two other ladies, it's their age. Mary-Kate and Ashley Olsen are 40 years old today.
2: That's about right.
1: Yeah, it is.
0: Holy, you know, where'd the time go?
2: Yeah, that's about right.
0: You know what
1: I
0: mean?
1: Yeah.
0: They're 40. Oh, my goodness. And born on the same day as Kat Dennings. Now, you weren't surprised at that? That sounded about right for you?
2: I didn't realize that they were born on the same day. But, no, yeah, but them being 40, that's about right.
0: All right. And they were like billionaires a while ago, right?
2: They were billionaires at 10.
0: Jeez.
2: Now they sell $1,000 t-shirts and they call it quiet fashion.
1: Man.
2: And that's amazing. They got a whole club fashion house.
1: Just amazing.
0: Who did they know back then?
2: They mama. Mm. I don't know what they mama knew.
0: Yeah.
2: But that lady was on it. Dual Star was out here getting the money, okay?
0: Yeah.
2: She created

0: a production company, and I think I was part of the generation that was buying all of them straight to video, DVD, tape, book. They was even selling clothes in Walmart. It's been ridiculous.
1: All right. Well, anyway, those are some birthdays. There's some more. We'll get to those in a little while here. Going to talk, like I said, WNBA's Dream with Megan L. Hall coming up. Money's flying through the air. And I'll let you know about some of the job opportunities. Apologize ahead of time for the way the website will look to you. There's some things being worked out on our website through our parent company. And it has trickled down to, at least on my level here, with the casting call and how it's formatted. But that is being worked out right now. The information is there. It is up to date. You just got to go at it a little bit differently, and because it's a little cumbersome to, check out, and it doesn't flow the way it has in the past, my apologies. But we are working, what do they say, Sam? Diligently on it.
2: Yes, yes.
1: Diligently.
2: Ever so diligently.
1: All right, so let's get back to this Game 5 tonight, and where we talked to Tim Scarborough earlier today, and listen, I Game 4 was what it was. Right. I thought they were going to come out 2-apiece with both teams losing on their home court. And that could have been the case.
2: Could have been.
1: Except for, and it don't come down to that last play.
2: No. No. Everybody wants to blame it on that, man.
1: No.
2: There's too much going on throughout the second half of that game. Like we talked about earlier, you let the air out of the ball. You do some things to slow down. You make adjustments and you adjust your style just a bit. And you realize you got young team. And they used to be an up and down the floor. But in this situation, to be able to come into that building, take the crowd out of it.
1: The way they did.
2: The crowd was non-factor. Nobody was saying a word. It was like being in a library, man. And they come in the second half and let them slowly creep back into it. You know, I'm not saying don't take away the credit away from the Knicks for winning it, but you know the Spurs did things that allowed
1: them. They handed it to them.
2: Right.
1: They damn near put Greg Popovich in you-know-what. Because he was so elated that first half, seeing what they were doing up in New York, and then the way they let that go. And that is flat-out coaching. That is him sitting there. If he was on the bench and you hoist him threes up, that second three that you'd thrown up would have put you on the bench.
2: Yep.
1: And he let all them dudes let New York nearly double their point outage in the for each quarter in the second half. But how do you not – and see, we've been talking about the coach that Johnson is, right? Mitch Johnson has had a great season, but do you call him a great coach? Or did he do what he just had to do with the players that he had? In other words, he didn't screw it up.
2: Yeah. I don't know, because you want to give him a lot of credit, but after a game like that, you want to tap the brakes a little bit. Say, whoa.
1: If you had an understanding of how you are respected by your team, then you can go in there all hellfire and get in their faces like the established coaches do when you are playing in a way that is helping you lose the game and get in them dudes' faces. We all know we can name the coaches who would have put them dudes on a bench for hoisting them threes up. He ain't been there long enough to maybe take that stance. That's the only thing I could think of.
0: Yeah, I think him and the team were in a similar situation, the team and the coach, which was, you know, sometimes a shot can be so wide open to a player, they just miss it. And that's what Game 4 felt like. Like, they got out to such a lead, they were running away with it so much that it's almost like they didn't know what to do with it.
1: And they had a little success doing what they were attempting.
0: That's what I'm saying,
1: to do.
0: Yeah, and they had no idea what to do with it once they got to where they were. All you had to do was close it, but you didn't. It's almost like they looked up and was like, really? Wow. And then it just went left from there.
1: You know, it's funny. Everybody's got that game. The all-time greats, I believe, all have that game when it first got good for them that kept them from that first chip. And it's that game that still wakes them up. They could have a closet full of rings, right, championships, but it's that one game that could have gave them that first one or that extra one that keeps them up. This is their game. We all watched it.
2: Yep.
1: We all watched the game that we all know Wembley and everybody on that team is going to wake up for the next 30 years, 40 years, when they think of their career, they could have, Jordan, Bill Russell-like careers if you want.
2: Okay.
1: But don't you believe that that's the game that's going to keep them up at night?
2: It's the one the one that gets away, right?
1: Yeah.
2: You know, you think that little thing you could have done differently, there's two little things that you could have done differently, and maybe, that turns out differently, and whatever series number turns out differently as well. So that's the thing. Meanwhile, though,

0: the Knicks want to go out and try to finish things up and get the hardware on somebody else's court. I don't know.
1: I don't think that's happening tonight. Listen, like I said, if they start blowing this thing, they have come out strong, meaning San Antonio, every game. It's what happens in the second or third and fourth quarters that has been the story, whether they continue to gel or they let them back in. And the same thing with the Knicks. But, no, I see Greg Popovich climbing out of that chair, coming down there, and said, no, you're not getting this on our court. No, you might win it, but you're not doing it here. That's just what I believe.
0: And that's something where that team is going to have to summon that type of emotion and that type of attitude is the way they're going to have to play the game tonight. You know, not here. It may happen, but it can't happen here tonight.
1: Sam and Greg, Sports Radio, 92.9 The Game. All right, so what do we – let's say the season does end tonight. How do we talk about this season? How do we talk about what's happening next or what we'd like to see the first conversation be with the Hawks in your mind?
0: As far as when everything's done?
1: Yeah, let's say it ends tonight.
0: Ends tonight.
1: We come in here next week, and
0: getting all set, you know, talk about draft and whatnot and what's going to be there. And you decide if you're going to trade it. I was talking with some people out at the Dream Game this week about, you know, the people who cover both the Hawks and the Dream and what they thought they might see. And they don't think we're going to see any trade. They're going to go in the position that we're in. We have those picks in the first round. They're going to have to make those picks and get, you know, the best of what's there. That's what I think happens. We still need some size. So I think you're going to draft if you want to go for the big, if he's there at number eight, that's the thing. You know, this is supposed to have been so good. We were supposed to get the Pelicans pick. We talked about it all season. We got the Pelicans pick, man. That's going to be good. It's going to be a top five pick. That's right. That might be a top three pick. You know, we talked about it. And, you know, the ping pong balls betray us.
1: Yes.
0: You know, doggone it, man. The ping pong balls betray us. And so we're in a position where, okay, let's see who's going to be there. But that's kind of where we are right now. But it seems like the people I've talked with and had a chance to speak with aren't for going out making any types of trades or deals where those picks are involved. They want to make that happen.
1: I'm going to give you two names. Sam and Greg, Sports Radio, 92.9 The Game. You mentioned New Orleans, and it got me thinking about something. And I don't have any clear-cut answer to what you just mentioned, so I'm going to move this to something else. Because it got me thinking about this. I don't know if say who's more disappointing or who disappointed you more, because one guy I'm talking about here, his career isn't over, but I got to thinking about Greg Odom when you mentioned New Orleans.
0: Right.
1: And we all know if you follow basketball, you know Greg Odom and his story and what played out. Why do I feel like I'm going to be talking the same way about Zion Williamson?
0: Yeah. Could very well be that. He's supposed to be this game-changing, you know, generational talent that we were thinking about.
1: Who had these injuries, much like Greg Odom. But there was something else. I don't know what that else is that was a part of the package. But it's just more than disappointment. There's a lot of people who don't make it in the NBA. But it's because they took our emotions to this level on the college level, had it there dangling a little bit early on in the pros, and then it just dissipated. And you kept waiting, and you were the one instigating conversations in some respect about them and coming back and convincing yourself and your friend, no, y'all wait and see, watch what happens. And then we are where we are.
0: Yeah.
1: You know what I mean?
0: Yeah, oh,
1: it's
0: kind
1: of frustrating, isn't it?
0: It is. It truly is.
1: And so when you mentioned New Orleans, Greg Odom pops to my mind because I remember the conversation I have about him, and I just slide that over and apply it to Zion. Is that fair?
0: I mean, you can. That was a different situation and a different time, obviously. But at the same time, the result is what you're talking about as far as career. And we've been waiting for Zion, and it doesn't seem like it's going to happen.
1: These guys are on the Mount Rushmore of anticipation. They're up there.
0: Because with him as well, we're still anticipating.
1: Mm-hmm.
0: We've been anticipating for a while.
1: Sam Bowie? That's the Sam Bowie Mountain.
0: Yeah. Sadly.
1: Yeah, right? But I'm just saying.
0: But it's true.
1: Sam Bowie, Zion, Greg Odom, who am I missing? This is up there. I'm thinking of who was supposed to be the baby? Who was Baby Jordan? J.R.
0: Ryder?
1: Yeah.
0: are

0: Harold Miner.
1: Ooh.
0: I think it was Harold Miner.
2: Okay.
0: I think. Why would anybody even want to wear that title?
2: Oh, I think, it was given to
0: him. It was given. It was stamped on him, right? But I'm like, maybe not. That's a lot to try to live up to.
2: I got one.
0: Okay.
2: I got another one. Jason Williams. Pick one.
0: Okay.
2: Either one. I don't know. It's one of them barbershop topics. All right, Megan O'Hall. We have not talked to her in a while. Listen, when you want to know NBA, WNBA, you want to know Dream, this is the lady that we go to when Noelle's not here, of course. But she's been covering the league and for USA Today. We haven't talked to her in a minute. She's joining us next on this Saturday morning, 13th day of June, Sports Radio 92.9 The Game.

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1: It may be Falcons offseason,
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2: 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We're all on the same page.
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0: different in that I'm a nerd about basketball. I get, you know, happy about small things. So yeah, the season's back and that's good enough for me. But we had such a, you know, really transformative offseason with the CBA, now into, you know, probably what is the largest season on record in terms of anticipation. And yeah, I'm super excited about it.
1: Great as always to catch up with this lady. I mean, spending time this morning here on the Sweet James Accident Attorneys Hotline is Megan L. Hall, and she is social. Always find her at It's Megan L. Hall, at It's Megan L. Hall. Saw you at the Dream this week. Thoughts about what we've seen thus far with the team. What were you anticipating before the season started? When you consider the core that was returning, the historic season last year, and what was being added, what were your expectations, and has this team lived up to them so far?
0: Yeah, I mean, I think that the team has definitely lived up to the expectations. I mean, for me, like, you're comparing it to last season where they cranked out 30 wins, which was super impressive in Carl Smith's first season. So I think for me, I start there. I'm like, okay, can you get back there? And not only can you get back there, can you do it with much of the same group? And, you know, shout out to the Dream, give them credit. They brought back 4 of their 5 starters, and they added Angel Reese, they added Medina Okot through the draft. A couple more picks came through, Izzy Borlase. So, you know, they've got some new faces there that should be able to help them. And I think, by and large, Atlanta has started off pretty well. They're a top defense in the league, I think top 5. And the biggest question, of course, is, you know, can they get their offense to match their defense, which I think they're still kind of sorting through. But I think if you're an Atlanta Dream fan, I would think that you're pretty pleased with this, you know, with this start.
2: Megan, what's your story of the year or stories of the season so far?
0: For the Dream specifically?
2: Overall, if you have one for the Dream, great. But I meant overall in the league. And, of course,
0: I think there's a couple. I think for the Dream specifically, the biggest story, obviously, is adding Angel Reese. And I think that was a trade that probably turned heads. I know for me it did. I was actually at Final Four, or coming off of covering Final Four, and I was at breakfast mid-bite. That trade came down. So, you know, it's a really, really big offseason addition for them. And she has, you know, she's pretty much jumped right in, learned their system, and is already thriving underneath Carl Smesko. Last several games from her have just been absolutely lights out. 25 points the other night against the Liberty, 9 rebounds. And then she had a couple of 17 and 17 games right before that. So doing very, very well there. I think nationally for WNBA, of course, you got to talk about 30 years. It's, you know, 30 seasons to be able to, you know, have that, be able to get to that point is tremendous. I think you're going to see a lot of that. I think you're going to see a lot of that storytelling, a lot of that imagery throughout the season. I don't know if you guys saw, but I think it was a couple days ago, the Sparks, they promoted that they're selling $5.50 tickets for their matchup on June 21st. Against the Liberty in celebration of that first game of the WNBA, which I think is just, that is tremendous. So it seems like that. And then I think outside of that, obviously growth of the league and then new faces is always one. You know, the biggest face I think now that a lot of people are starting to chatter a little bit about is Olivia Miles and the season that she's having out in Minnesota.
1: Absolutely. A big season as well. And some of the new teams and new faces, Dream facing one of those new teams in Toronto for the first time. Thoughts about how the new teams are faring so far. The Portland team has been pretty impressive too.
0: Yeah, for sure. If you haven't been watching what the Fire are doing, I mean, honestly, I would say I'm surprised. But honestly, I would admit that I'm not a little surprised at all, given that the Golden State Valkyries kind of set the bar pretty high for expansion teams last year, coming out making the playoffs, most wins by an expansion team in this first season. So for the Fire, it's like no pressure. And for the Tempo, it's like no pressure, but they're doing well. You know, little known fact is that the Fire's head coach, Alex Sarama, is 30 years old. And he is absolutely crushing it in his first head coaching role. Very, very smart, analytical guy who does things a little bit differently probably than most folks. But it's working out really well for the Fire. They're remaining competitive. They've got that speed, that pace that has flustered a lot of teams. They're just gritty. They just grind out those wins they've had. And for the Tempo, like, I'm not necessarily sure I was surprised per se because you have Sandy Brondello at the helm. That is a WNBA championship-winning head coach. And so, you know, for Brondello's team, they kind of have an identity about them. Fast pace on offense, scoring a lot of points, pressure on the defensive end. And the Tempo have come out and done that as much as possible. And so I think for both those teams, like, this is a pretty good start. I mean, we don't have any teams that are, like, just falling off the side.

0: the cliff, for lack of a better word or phrase. But I think that, you know, they're off to the as best start as you can. And I'm very, very curious to see which one of them, if not both, make the playoffs.
1: That is Megan L. Hall, USA Today, joining Sam and Greg, Sports Radio 92.9 The Game. But go back to the Dream for a minute, Megan, and give me your thoughts on how the team is being used, specifically the bench play of the Dream so far, if you've noticed this season.
0: Yeah, I think that's probably the largest storyline is how deep is Carl Smesko willing to go into that bench. I think you have the biggest star off the bench is probably Medina Okot. She's been tremendous in her minutes. I think one of the things that I appreciate so much about her is that she's pretty fearless. There was a game to open the season that the Dream played at State Farm. It was Dream Aces, and Medina Okot got off that bench and ran onto the floor in immediate impact. And she was hanging in there with Asia Wilson, which is not easy to do. Most people just say good luck and hope you make it if Asia is on the floor. But Medina did very well, and she has been coached up by Angel Reese and coached up by Bree Jones, and so it's really, really good to see her development. I suspect that we'll see more of her. Dan Padover, their general manager, talked about in the beginning of the season, like, hey, we would love for her to contribute, but like, we're not putting any pressure on her immediately to come in and do that. But she's already done that so far. So I think with Medina Okot, Izzy Borlase is the other name that you want to keep an eye on. She was the Dream's 2024 WNBA draft pick. She is an Australian player who won the MVP in the Australian League. I think that was either last season or the season before. But super, super smart, super, super bright, impressive young player who has come in and like found her footing very, very easily. And then there's another one that you want to keep an eye on, which is India Navarre. I think she's just a spark. Her offensive game hasn't quite come along yet, but defensively, I'll test, and doesn't show any fear either. And so she's definitely one of those who can change a game, get in there, and, you know, kind of make those little small plays that don't often show up on a stat sheet. So I think that right now the Dream are probably going to work through what those rotations look like, and I hopefully by the time All-Star arrives, they'll have figured those out.
2: Yep. Megan L. Hall joining us now with USA Today, talking WNBA, talking more about Atlanta Dream. You talk about this team so far this season. We've seen that the Aces still have their number, even though the Aces took them forever to win a game at home. But still, they're where they are in the standings. Indiana is still has their number. Thoughts about that? Because they got two games coming up with Indiana this month. We're coming up in the next few days. What are we seeing here? Because people say Caitlin Clark this, Caitlin Clark that. She had nothing to do with them eliminating the Dream in the playoffs last season, but she is back with the team now. What are we looking forward to when they have these two meetings coming up?
0: Yeah, I mean, I think it's a lot of it is what you're going to see in that first meeting that the Fever had, where the Dream's offense kind of struggled to get going. Now, defensively, they were able to hang in there with Indiana and limit them, but I think if you're playing a team like the Fever, there are a lot of offensive options that you've got to keep up with. It's Caitlin Clark. It's you know, Lexi Holt. It's Sophie Cunningham. It's Kelsey Mitchell. It's Aaliyah Boston. I mean, you could go down the list. There are a lot of scoring options there. And so I think for Atlanta, it has to be that Ryan Howard and Alicia Gray get going early. You add in a Nas Hillman. You add in your Angel Reese and then production off the bench. That is, you know, that's essentially what the issue was the first game that they played, because Ryan and Alicia Gray, like, both struggled on the floor. I think they scored maybe 20 points total between the two of them. They just really struggled to get going. And when they do that, the rest of the team also kind of struggled to, you know, to find its way. So I think that's going to be the key. And also, I'll say this. I think for Atlanta, they have to figure out their offense and having it consistently show up, regardless if Bree Jones is on the floor or not. For those of you who are unaware, Bree Jones has been out managing a meniscus injury, and so she should return at some point this season. But until then, Atlanta's got to be able to figure it out, especially against those more prolific offenses like a Fever or like a team like the Aces, which has multiple options in Asia Wilson and Chelsea Gray and Jackie Young and so many other names, Jewel Lloyd, and, you know, just go down the roster. They've got it as well. And so I think those are, you know, you're going to have teams that are going to have your number, but you've got to be able to figure those out. And so I hope that, you know, that Carl Smesko and co and his coaching staff eventually figure out what are those formulas for success to get those wins for his team.
3: Megan, I think one of those might be to get Tahina Paopao going, but what is that going to take? Right now it seems like it's feast or famine with Tahina. Is that her, or is it how coach wants her to play right now and assist the other guards? What are you thinking?
0: That's a good question. I do think that having Tahina Paopao would help. I do think that she is an offensive spark off the bench. And so I think Smesko kind of deployed

0: her that way. I think you saw it in that first Aces game where I think Angel Reese found her in the corner and she popped the big three, like with the gate, with the, you know, clock running down. And it was a massive momentum shift for Atlanta. So I don't necessarily know that I contribute it to, like, how coach wants her to play. Sometimes, you know, hey, your shot's not falling. And that can happen, too. It's basketball. You know, things are going to happen. We saw it happen with Nana Hillman. Her shot wasn't falling early in the season, and then now she's, you know, she's scoring. So I think for Tahina, I would love to see her, of course, get going with some of those quick buckets. She has a really pretty floater on her, and she can get downhill very, very quickly. So I'd love to see her get going with that. And then she can bring out those big, like, rainbow arc threes that she's known for. I think that is probably what I would love to see from her. And just, you know, probably just getting a couple of buckets underneath her feet first, and then we can, you know, kind of get one more.
1: All right, let's have some fun here before we let you go. Does the NBA season end tonight, or will there be a game 6 or 7? What do you think?
0: Well, you know, if you work in the media, you root for the content. You root for more, right?
1: Right.
0: You want more. I think if you're a Knicks fan, you want it done tonight. Like, let's go home. If you're a Spurs fan, you definitely want the season to continue on. You hope that the Spurs can maybe become the second team to come back in 3-1. But I would say this, for everybody, media or otherwise, everybody loves the two words, game 7. So if you get to a game 7 in a series, I think that would be tremendous for everyone all around.
1: Jeez, this is an election year, and she pulled that off just like a politician.
2: Yeah, she just pulled
1: she
2: it off.
1: She just walked so right down
2: so
1: that
2: diplomatic.
1: Didn't
2: so diplomatic.
1: Give me no answer. She just preached it all out there. We miss you, Megan. We
2: there
1: really
2: you go,
1: do.
2: Megan.
1: Have a wonderful rest of your weekend, and thank you again for the insight, and we'll talk to you soon, hopefully.
2: See you soon.
0: Yes. Thanks, y'all. Appreciate you.
1: There you go. There you go, Megan O'Hall. It's USA Today. Yeah, she, that was flawless. Right
2: was
1: down. Right. Down the middle. Going to let you know what's going on as far as money flying through the air. And I will tell you on this this 13th day of June, would have been Red Grange's birthday, keeping it in sports. Red Grange, considered one of the greatest athletes America's ever produced.
2: True.
1: That's what they say.
2: Oh, yeah.
1: Him and lost him last year. But the owner of the Indianapolis Colts, Jim Irsay, would have been his birthday today. It is Sam and Greg. Like I said, got a casting call coming up. Show business, well, still here. Taking a little dip right now, but it's still here, and there are lots of jobs out there. I'll let you know about them next. Sam and Greg, Sports Radio, 92.9 The Game.

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0: 92.9 The Game, Sam and Greg on this Saturday morning. We are going to talk gaming coming up in the 11 o'clock hour, specifically talking to the men out there who have daughters who are getting into gaming. Heard some things at a summit that took place, the Creator Summit, that got me thinking about our audience and the makeup of men the way we have out there. Well, a lot of them have daughters, and a lot of them are getting into gaming or want to get into gaming. It's school's out right now, and so we thought we'd get somebody who's in it, who's doing it, who's successful at it, but it's the journey that they had to go through that a lot of girl dads would probably want to know that their daughters are dealing with these guys online and so on and so forth. So she's going to come on and tell us. Her name's Sierra. She's going to come on and join us in the 11 o'clock hour. We're going to talk some Falcons. And we have got, in case you can't get in front of a television, we got College World Series going on here, Sam. Tonight. The Bulldogs taking on Texas. That is a 7:40 pregame. The first pitch is at 8 o'clock. And did you ever believe we'd be where we are with this team right now?
1: Yep. Amazing. We thought we'd have two teams out there, but we got the Georgia team that's out there. And they've done that by grinding it out all season long. And we got it for you right here on Sports Radio 92.9 The Game. Our programming note leading up to that game will be Jason Longshore. He'll be on from 5 until 7:40. So before you tune in early, you want to get the latest on soccer in the area and on FIFA World Cup. Jason will be on from 5 until 7 today.
0: And if he's taking calls, call him up and ask him how come FIFA won't let him keep the ball if it goes in the stands. Especially if they're about fan participation and fan, you know, reaching out to the fans. And how many soccer balls, like football, think about that, get kicked into the stands? They don't go in the stands after field goals. They put the net down, right?
1: I can imagine those balls got a destination, though. I can imagine. Not all soccer balls get to be used in World Cup. I got a feeling that those, when the World Cup is done, I got a feeling
0: they're going to raise some money?
1: Oh, yeah.
0: Okay.
1: Oh, yeah.
0: Well, all right. I
1: think that's what's happening.
0: But less fortunate and people like that.
1: I think that's what's happening.
0: That better be what's going on.
1: All right.
0: Jason better confirm that later on. Again, Sam and Greg. Oh, also, one more thing, man. We have not mentioned this dude. Well, I'm surprised I haven't mentioned it. He didn't play here in Atlanta, but he was part of the Jordan Bulls. Stacey King,
1: yeah.
0: Man, he was the announcer for the Bulls the longest time. Mm-hmm. Rest in peace, my man. We lost him this past week.
1: Right.
0: So I wanted to make sure I mentioned that there, though. You guys can go to 929thegame.com/castingcall, or you can go to Get Cast with Greg right now on X, and you will see the latest casting call. It will not appear dramatically the way it normally does. There are some things being done right now on our website and through corporate, and you know how that goes, and so it has trickled down to how my casting call looks. At the end of the day, the information is there. You know how I like to say everybody's got their own way of getting to the airport?
1: Right.
0: But the objective is still the same? Well, the information is there. Everything you need to know is there, but because of the way the website is being altered right now, and we got to figure out the way to insert that properly, it looks different. And so for that, I wanted to apologize. But having said that, when you get on there and you want to check out some stuff, how about this, Sam? You know any female bodybuilders?
1: Yes.
0: See, Patrick, who reached out earlier, doesn't think I was going

0: lead with this, but I'm leading with his need this week. Extras Casting Atlanta got an untitled project, and they are looking for female bodybuilders. It's going to shoot sometime in July, and it is the first.
1: We got a lot of them around here.
0: Yeah, we do. Mm-hmm. Yes, yes, yes. So if you're not one who's listening right now and you know a lady between 21 and in the 40s, because they have a range. They don't have a specific cutoff age. So 20s to 40s, they're saying. Again, Untitled Project, Extras Casting Atlanta. See, Patrick, I let off with you, buddy. Central Casting is doing Reasonable Doubt. I've auditioned for this thing 3 times. I ain't heard nothing. Not a thing. Well, they're looking for babies. Looking for single or twin babies. Anytime you talk about babies, because, yeah, they'll hire a single baby, but an individual baby can only spend so much time on camera. It's like the reason we know who Mary-Kate and Ashley Olsen are, because you got to keep rotating the kid out until they're a certain age. They can only spend so much. That's why most of the shows, when there's an infant in the cast, there's usually a twin. So they're looking for twins, 9 to 12 months old, and this is going to shoot on the 30th. That's Central Casting. Set Life Casting are doing a series of vertical shorts. That's what this business is pushing right now. I wouldn't say pushing, but it's overrun with. It seems to be, the project du jour, if you will. A lot of vertical shorts. Everybody's getting their, gathering information and getting it, enjoying it, entertainment on their phone. So that's the way they're shooting stuff. Earlier I had mentioned that there was a need for Brazilians, those of you who either are or look Brazilian, and that's Central Casting doing a project called Exodus. They are looking for men, women, kids, all ages for a marketplace scene, but looking for those of you who look Brazilian. This is going to shoot on July 1st. Set Life Casting, I talked about, like I said, Poker. They're a project that has multiple needs, but this is all about vertical shorts. You got On Location Casting, second year of Free Burt. When I tell you that this is one where they're looking for something I've never mentioned before, calligraphers.
1: Right.
0: That's what they're looking for. You have to be a real experienced calligrapher. Now, this is one of those deals where you actually have to show them, because you can't just tell somebody you're a calligrapher, right? They're going to sit you down or send some of your work. And then when they bring you on set, draw some. Because they want to see you do it, right?
1: Right,
0: right there in front of you. They're looking for an Asian female, 18 years and older, who are calligraphers with strong. Oh, wait. Where'd my thing go? It just left. Hang on a second here. I hate when that happens. How do they put this? Strong penmanship. Well, that would make sense. And advanced hand lettering skills. Pretty good. We never asked for a calligrapher before. Also have a need for model types. So these are there in front of the camera jobs. Hilton. Oh, your show's back. Miss Pat.
1: Yep.
0: Miss Pat's back.
1: She is back.
0: Hilton Casting is looking.
1: I think she got a new book coming out, too.
0: Really?
1: Yeah.
0: Okay. By the way. I saw this week.
1: By the way.
0: Tigger.
1: Wait, by the way.
0: Told me to tell you hello.
1: All right.
0: How come I can't remember the name of his partner? Noelle, the lady who works with Tigger downstairs. We should be embarrassed. I can't remember.
1: Francesca,
0: thank you. Met her this week for the first time. So when I'm talking to them, they were standing in your spot waiting for the freight elevator to go down to where the private cars are, where Tigger Parks is. But anyway, it's just, it was a wonderful meeting. No, I'm saying it was a very, they told me to tell you hello. That's all I'm saying. Let me tell you hello, everybody. Hello. So I'm passing that on. Again, Miss Pat, not only looking for background people, but also looking for those to play. There's roles that are available, daughter and a son. Well, actually, daughter number one and daughter number two.
1: Okay.
0: And a son. These are going to shoot this upcoming week. So you want to get your information in there as soon as possible. Also for a number of other background roles. That's in front of the camera. You scroll through the rest of that, you're going to see behind the camera jobs, starting with Georgia.org. So that, the link to the Georgia Department of Labor, because I mentioned we had babies, voiceover contact, the links to the Extras Casting Director. So if you don't see anything this week, just go to their page tomorrow. Go there on Tuesday afternoon. Go there Wednesday morning, whenever, because they're constantly posting. And there's also a generic version of how to submit yourself. So again, I apologize for the formatting and how that looks. But the information is there. We'll get that worked out.

0: ASAP. Greg.ClarksonOdyssey.com. Greg.ClarksonOdyssey, AudacyY.com. If you got any questions about any of this stuff, there you go. We lost a couple people in this business on this date.
1: And
0: have not talked about them in a minute. One in news and one in sports, but both on this day. Lost Tim Russert on this day. You miss him every time you happen to turn on Meet the Press.
1: Meet the Press.
0: That voice.
1: If it's Sunday?
0: Yeah. It's Tim Russert. We lost him. But also, every time I think of this man, I can't remember whether or not you told me you met him, maybe spent some time with him, interviewed him, Ralph Wiley.
1: Never got a chance to meet him. You know, read his book and was a big fan of him, his interviews, and as he had the homegoing celebration of life for Charlie Neal yesterday up in Maryland. You think about him, and really something that Charlie Neal did with he and a number of African American sports journalists or reporters or commentators that really predated the sports reporters on ESPN. That they actually would do, and
0: we talked about that.
1: Ralph Wiley would be one of those people, one of those constant contributors on that.
0: Michael Wilbon credits his career to him
1: because
0: he wouldn't, he wouldn't have been on that show were it not for Ralph. He has said so in the past. I'll tell you somebody else who lost on this day: Chuck Noll.
1: Okay,
0: Chuck Noll. He is in that category of people, I believe, that when you got to win one football game, he doesn't seem to ever be mentioned. If you got to pick a coach. Yeah, he got four rings with the Steelers and won't get credit for it because of the players that were on that team. It's almost Pat Riley-like with the
1: Pat
0: Lakers.
1: Riley, right? You, you didn't work hard. You just let some guys out. Man, the things you have to do when you have characters like that, egos like that. You think about the Laker team now in the modern day. Some agent or somebody would get in James Worthy's ear and turn him into like Harden. You know, you could have your own. You know, you don't have to be on this, and people think about those teams. You know, to me, he would be the prime guy for an agent. Say, man, you sharing a magic idea. You can have your own. But that didn't happen in those days. It was a different day and time. You know what I mean? But he is a player you could have singled out. And it seemed like he was content to be there and play his role, obviously a big role and very important role for that Lakers team. But I look at him as a guy, like if he were playing today, he would be the guy somebody would say, man, don't you want to get your own thing? You don't get to stay and be a part of
0: it. We actually saw that happen. A great player who I won't say that it happened with that scenario, but you can make a case that that was the case. That's exactly what happened with Mark Aguirre with the Dallas Mavericks. He was the only star the Mavericks had in Dallas forever. Remember that?
1: Yeah.
0: And then he left and went where?
1: Yep.
0: Your buddy's up there in Detroit, and they could, and we can get rid of Kelly Chipuka. We can get him off to the side. And that's what happened. Now, I don't know exactly if that's the case, but it sounds just like the scenario you painted.
1: Well, the Mavs weren't to that magnitude, though. They weren't that. They were a really good team, but they weren't no championship team. You're talking about somebody that's breaking somebody off from a championship caliber team to go and do his own thing in some place. You know,
0: was it Rolon Blackman was on that team?
1: Rolando
0: Blackman. Mm-hmm. I can't think of nobody else. I don't even know who Dick Motta coach might have been. He might have been the first coach in Dallas, but I don't know. I just think of Dick Motta when I think of the early days.
1: When I think about them, I keep thinking of Roy Tarpley. Rest his soul keeps popping up. But, that's Dallas.
0: All right.
1: Yeah.
0: Coming up, we got to talk Falcons. We're going to try and get some sound. Oh, I get to do this on the air. Noel, I mentioned this to you this week. I told you I was going to mention this to Sam. I hope you don't know this because I want your reaction. But I was up here this week and talking to the powers that be, and we found out August 1st, you and I are going to be at Falcons training camp.
1: That's the first weekend because they start on the 29th of July.
0: You and I are going to be up there broadcasting. And I am told that we hope that your friend, your partner, Chris Parker, can join us.
1: Yep. Join us. That would be a lot of fun.
0: Yeah,
1: we had a great time up there.
0: We had a wonderful time
1: year. And we didn't break anything.
0: No, we didn't.
1: They didn't invite us back.
0: And I was told that they're going to make sure that our engineer on site is going to be there waiting for us. That's what I was told. So, and it was laughed at like that, too. But anyway, listen, guys, once again, if for any of these jobs, you want to know what's going on, greg.clarksonodyssey.com. 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But you can see the list right now is such as it is. 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

0: Monday morning on the Steakhouse, the return of Mitch Evans sits in with me. It's a hell of a weekend to recap. We got World Cup in USA. We got NBA Finals. Braves and Mets doing their thing. And the Dogs in Omaha. Don't miss Monday, 9 to 11 on the Steakhouse on Sports Radio 92.9 The Game.
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0: Morning, Georgia.
1: Morning. Yeah, there we go.
0: And morning to all the fine folks in Ellenwood. What are they doing in the wood?
1: Oh, well, you know, as you saw on Thursday night, they brought Prima out to do a little Nucky Fee Buck out there at Gateway Center Arena. So, you know, probably still have a hangover from that.
0: Probably so. Probably so. Think about that. Great Saturday morning. It's going to be a hot one, folks. If you're going to get out anywhere around the city, if you're going to any of the activities that are happening around town, you're going to go on the south side to the Rick Ross Car Show, which is going on. I think that's happening now. So I'm thinking, Noel, Camp Creek is probably not Camp Creek, but Old National is probably wall to wall with people trying to make their way down there. And, you know, hey, pack your patience if you're going down there. Know you got to park. You can't just walk in. So if you can't park close by, you got to park at some designated lots. They're going to got shuttles to bring you into the place so you can see the cars. There's going to be food. There's going to be music, all kinds of things. I don't know if you ever been to this before, Noel.
1: No. I know exactly where it is, but I've never mustered up the energy to drive out there and see what he had going on the lawn. But I heard it is a good time out there if y'all want to head out to Fayetteville.
0: He's made his rounds this week, too. He visited some stations. He even visited CBS Atlanta, which we kind of not having a lot of people visit yet because we still got sawdust on the floor and paint drying.
1: So y'all still cleaning up.
0: Yeah, but he came through. we said, Rick Ross won't stop through. God, come on by. We showed him the green bathtub and everything. So he had a great, great, great time visiting what's up there. So he's inviting everybody to come out and have a good time. It's one of the things we look forward to, as well as any, FIFA World Cup viewing parties that are happening around the area. Want to get out and see them. That's happening as well. So, you know, have fun, enjoy that. And we want to welcome all of our visitors who are in town. The first match Monday will be Spain against Cabo Verde. And I got a list of some things that the people from Cape Verde are having some things happening tomorrow just to get people excited about the match, those who live in town. And that's the thing. I mean, when they're having these events for the different countries who come here, you get a chance to sample a little bit. Well, you know, maybe they have something. They may have some favorite dish or something they may be serving. You want to show up and just greet them and welcome them to our city. We had a story on this week that included Billy Payne and Ambassador Andrew Young.
2: Okay.
0: And those, of course, from, 30 years ago, those are the two gentlemen who really stirred ACOG, and they brought the Olympics here to Atlanta.
2: Along with

0: With?
1: Maynard.
2: Absolutely, absolutely. You want to give Maynard him credit for being a part of that. Mm-hmm. And so they're reflecting on saying that the city is better prepared for this than they were 30 years ago.
0: Absolutely.
2: And I think they're prepared because of what happened 30 years ago, right?
0: Mm-hmm.
2: But they're hoping they're both, it was great to hear them both voice their sentiments of how they hope that this event will be even greater and have an even greater impact on the city. So it was great to hear from them this week.
0: Can I throw one more thing in that? And this kind of bumps up against what you like to say about packing your patience.
2: Mm-hmm.
0: And that is because of what you just said, the preparedness that the city has in place now, now that they're here, but leading up to where we are right now, is at a heightened focus, mm-hmm. if that's such a phrase.
2: Yeah.
0: Because, as you said, of what happened 30 years ago. And I say all this to say that when what happened 30 years ago happened, folks didn't realize until, you know, it's like you don't know what you don't know until you don't know. And the world was here paying attention to the bombing, to how America was going about finding this person who set the bomb off in Centennial Olympic Park. And it made America look a certain kind of way, which those will argue and say, well, that's why they rushed to judgment and got Richard Jewell and so on and so forth. So that ain't going to happen this time. So for whatever extra oomph goes into security, pack your patience and understand that we are not going to let the world look at this city again a certain kind of way and avoid any sort of hiccups during this World Cup. That's
2: true.
0: What I want to sort of
2: Very true. Out. Very true. Very true. And well said. And that is something that Ambassador Young did reflect, the way the city rebounded from the bombing, the mm-hmm. way they were able to carry forth, because people didn't know if the games would continue. They didn't know
0: exactly
2: what was going to happen, right?
0: Right.
2: But we carried forward and said a lot about us. It said a lot about where we live. And there's a lot about, you know, just the culture of Atlanta. So those who will come to visit here will experience that. We want to exchange. We want to experience some of their culture.
0: Mm-hmm.
2: But they're going to really give a chance, hopefully, to experience some great things as part of our culture. Now, when you're all done now, the airport is out there for you to go home. You don't have to stay.
0: In other words,
2: because we don't have any more lanes to add to the freeway. In case you haven't figured that out around here yet.
0: Folks from New Orleans took all your spots when they came up here for Katrina.
2: You know what I mean. So I hope you enjoy a good time, but don't forget what airport is when it's all
0: look
2: over.
0: At you. That, no, there's not a good. That's not a welcoming.
3: You ain't got to go home, but
2: yeah, you know what I mean. We got the plane waiting for you out there. No, we want them to have a great time while they're here.
3: An excellent time, and they've already started.
2: Yeah.
3: Anywhere with a large square area of a patch of grass has been packed and lit.
2: Yep. Yeah. Yep. And we're happy.
3: And I'm trying to go join one.
2: We're happy that you're here.
0: Who took the longest flight to get here? Who came from the farthest
2: maybe
0: away?
2: Maybe Uzbekistan.
0: Okay.
2: Uzbekistan, Democratic Republic of the Congo. They're based out of Houston. Did you see them at the airport?
0: I did not.
2: These dudes got off in these sharp black double-breasted suits. Looked like Marvin Gaye, man.
0: Coming to America,
2: They were sharp, man. Yeah. I'm like, all right now.
0: You know, everybody's doing their own last dance.
3: Oh, I mean, possibly.
0: Each one of these countries. They're doing their own last dance, and that's why they're looking like they're looking in the airport. That's why they're going to be a scene outside the Big Chicken where a bunch of them are standing there with their mouths open looking up. There's going to be a bunch of stuff. The Buc-ee's has got to be filmed with these guys coming in from Tennessee.
2: Yep, absolutely, absolutely. You know, they got to drive right past it on their way down. So that's the thing. Just all the different cultures that will be here. So, like I said, we hope they have a wonderful time. You know, it's time to go, folks.
0: You know, we are dancing over the obvious, and everybody. And I'm not going to delve into it. But when you think about the things around this city to enjoy that you wonder if they are and hope that they are, there are a number of things. And so there's a couple places in the city you want to hear that story after the fact, when so-and-so went to enjoy some lemon pepper wings, or they went over to this place, or they went over to that place. Those are the ones.
2: I'm going to say this. And people who follow the Olympics know, because a story that I heard this week, and it was leading into my segment. Right, I'm waiting for the segment. I always listen to whatever the story is, because I may go back and forth with the news anchor.
0: Right,
2: they were talking about
0: welcome to my world.
2: And no, they're talking about issuing like condoms.
0: Yeah, okay.

0: They did it at the other Olympics.
1: But I'm saying this is the World Cup.
0: Okay, but it's the same. Go ahead.
1: This is the story. Look, you listen to me. This is the story coming into me.
0: I got to
1: do crosstalk.
0: I would love this one coming for me.
1: I got to do crosstalk coming out of this way.
0: Yeah.
2: And then segue that into sports.
0: Yes.
1: Right. You know what I mean? So that's why I'm having a little trouble with it here for a minute. But we always hear about the Olympics, that once people compete in their event, the Olympic Village, they're just down there throwing them through the sky.
0: Right.
1: You know what I mean? Yeah. And so this is different. This is not like, because it's not like an Olympic Village here.
0: No.
2: But it's several villages, Sam. I think this might make sense. I mean, you talking about Atlanta,
0: LA. You got
2: LA,
0: teams traveling, and you're sitting there, got friends coming here, too. Yeah. It's just
1: a common...
0: But why
1: did you put that story leading into me?
0: Well, that's
2: peculiar.
0: That's for you to discuss.
2: You sound like C.J. McCollum, Sam, when they kept making the Magic City ads and flyers with his
0: nervous face
2: on
0: it.
2: And he was like, could y'all please pick somebody else? Just somebody else.
0: Yeah. That's what they're looking forward to. Wait till Sam has to talk about this. See, that was the conversation.
1: I know.
2: Hilarious. Toronto and Mexico City. Yeah, I can name five cities where all of this makes sense.
0: Mm-hmm.
1: Yeah.
2: We going to Mexico City. We going to Toronto. We in Atlanta. We in New York / Jersey. And we in L.A. South Central.
1: Yeah.
2: Inglewood. Yeah, it's going to get wild.
0: And we talking what age range?
2: what's this? 18 to 40?
1: Yeah. Yep.
0: But mostly under 30s, you're throwing those out.
1: We're not talking about the players, though. Are we talking about the players or are we talking about just...
2: Well, I'm talking about everybody.
0: I'm talking about everybody, too, but I'm talking about the players, too. Why, you were going to talk sports in your segment, so obviously you'd be talking about the players, and you could have went, that's a good idea, and then went into the games.
1: No, I wasn't going to... I really had checked the run. Usually I check the rundown. I always see what's the story coming. You know, so you can have nice conversational talk with it. And that totally got by me. And I'm listening. I'm like, ooh, and y'all coming to me next? Okay.
0: Which is what the Falcons are wondering right now. Are they going to start talking about me right now? After Sam's doing it again. He's ready. Are you going to bring some out the train? August 1st, are we going to have a pocket full of them?
1: No, we're not going to do that.
0: Why not?
1: We're not going to do that, folks. We're talking about you because the Falcons camp, and of course, we've been your very best place to get your coverage of the Atlanta Falcons during the everything, really, from the changeover at the front office to the draft. To the teams on the field for OTAs. Got the mandatory minicamp next week. We're hoping everybody's going to do a head count next week and see who's in and who's not. And then, of course, training camp starts on the 29th. Greg just told you moments ago that he and I will be there at camp to greet you on the 1st.
0: August 1st.
1: On August 1st, we will be there. Hope you have, if you come out to camp, because fans will be allowed to come out again once again, that you will stop by.
0: And Chris Parker
1: and
0: will
1: say hello to us. And Coach Chris Parker going to join us. And who knows, from some of the Falcons alums, we had a lot of folks that just stopped by to visit with us.
0: Oh, I got them pictures from last year. Yeah. Who was it? Oh,
2: my favorite was Jarius Norwood.
0: We had a very, very nice
1: time. Of course, the talk of still talking about the
0: running
1: quarterback
0: back
1: battle, the quarterback battle. Who are we going to get in quarterback position?
0: Well, that's true.
1: The number one, let's talk about this one. Coach Kevin Stefanski once again talking about Michael Penix Jr. and when he's going to turn him loose to go full 11 on 11.
2: I'm sorry, Sam, I missed that. What happened?
1: Okay, just the first one, the number one, Coach Stefanski.
3: I don't have that in front of me today, other than to say he's hitting every milestone that he's supposed to hit. Been in constant communication with our medical team and Mike, and I think he's doing everything he can do, and certainly when he may want to do more, we have to hold him back from certain things potentially, but nothing, not going to put any time frames out there just yet, just going to focus on what's in front of him.
1: Yeah, that's the thing. You know, the main thing is getting him healthy. And, I don't think there's really any quarterback battle, so to speak, until both are healthy. That would be for evaluation. So it's something that a lot of people talk about. Also this week, Drake London got his bag.
0: Yes, he did.
1: Yep.
0: Yes, he did. Him and, between him and Quinn Snyder.
1: Yep, he got his also.
0: We should knock on the door and get a donation.
1: That's the thing. Well, we'll see. We have luck with that. Let's see what Coach has, number three, what Coach had to say about Drake London and what he brings to the table for this team.
3: It is, again.

0: He's wired the right way, and I think that's that can be said of a lot of our players, which I certainly appreciate. You know, he's a younger player, but has seen a lot, has been through a lot, if you will, has had different experiences that I think he's certainly willing to share with his teammates.
1: That's it.
2: There you go.
1: What do we think?
2: We got a lot of people listening to us right now that don't normally listen to us, and some in another country. We got a lot of gamers because we have a very popular gamer coming on next. And I want the attention of the girl dads in our audience. We are, you know, 92.9 The Game is full of men listeners, but they got daughters out there. And now that we are into summer, a lot of these dads are hearing their daughters express interest in getting into gaming and things like that. And they should know what's in front of them because we all grew up not giving our parents all the information, correct?
1: Of course not.
2: So I heard some things a couple weeks ago at this summit, and I wanted to get this person on here to talk to our girl dads on the audience. Just give them a little bit of an idea of somebody who's actually doing this out there and quite successful at it, but still, it's a minefield, and you got to be made up a certain kind of way to deal with this, and it's not pretty. But without getting into the minutiae of that, it's the journey that I want our girl dads to hear about, and that's what we're going to talk about next. It is Sam and Greg, Sports Radio 92.9 The Game.

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0: 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It is Sam and Greg on this Saturday morning, 13th day of June. You know what I forgot to do? We didn't do it. Top of the hour, man. Oh, you did it without me? So who'd you call?
1: Wait. It's Ellenwood.
0: Oh, you just said Ellenwood. Okay, but I didn't know you didn't tell me you did that. You gotta let me know. But I almost did it twice.
1: Oh, we did that.
0: Well, okay, thank you.
2: We took care.
0: But you gotta let me know, right? I ain't the substitute teacher here, right?
1: It's Ellenwood, the wood. The place is in three counties.
0: Okay.
1: At one time.
0: All right, well, you folks in Billerica, we'll talk about you tomorrow. We'll bring this up then. Very good choice, Noel. This is one of those segments that Sam and I do that are off the beaten path. You know, it's summertime. We're filling up the show here with

0: pandemic hit, and it in as far as the mainstream sort of went over here to the side. But the folks that were gamers, they, you know, forged ahead and did what they did. And so I got into what was going on here locally through some of the charitable work, and I discovered first Skillshot Media, but mostly Ghost Gaming and what they were doing. And they held Sam a month or so ago, or in May, the Creator Summit. Everybody who's a creator online out there, the big people in this industry, are brought to Atlanta, because Atlanta is, we came to find out, the home of gaming in this country.
1: Yeah.
0: It is the place. It's the Vegas, if you will, of gaming in this country. Or I should say the New York of it. And Ghost Gaming is on the edge of that. So I go out to the Creator Summit, and they had some speakers out there, all from different parts of the gaming world and telling their stories. But there was a woman that was there named Sierra, known as Sasky, who will be joining us here momentarily. And she was telling her story. Now, this is not somebody who's in their 50s or in their 40s or in their, you know, they're not an old person who's been around for decades. This is a young woman who has had a couple different careers and continues to do some things in finance and other stuff, but yet is a gamer and one of the top ones. But she was telling her story about not just her journey, but what women have to deal with in the world of gaming. And the guys that are in there, we know it's predominantly male-driven. So what I wanted to for her to come on and talk about really quickly and let our audience know, especially the men in our audience who have daughters, who now that school's out are going to be wanting to go in different directions. Maybe they don't know where they're going to go, but if they're going to go into gaming and be a part of that, they should know what's in front of them. So I wanted to welcome Sierra on. And by the way, I think this is one of our first guests that we've had on from Canada. From Canada. You been to Saskatoon before? Sam, that was a question.
1: No, not.
0: Okay, well, want to welcome Sierra on, and she is joining us from way out there. This woman bops around the country, but good morning and welcome to Sports Radio 92.9.
2: Good morning. How are we doing?
0: We are doing wonderfully. We're with Sam and Greg right now. Now, Sierra, when I met you, you were on stage amongst a number of people in your business, and I found what you had to say compelling and believing it was interesting to members of our audience. And so for the guys who are, well, first of all, let's start with this. When did you start gaming? How old were you and why did you get into it? How did you get into it?
2: Yeah, I mean, I've been gaming since I was a little girl. I'm 28 now. I probably started when I was like 6 or 7, something small as on my little Game Boy playing Pokemon or Duck Hunter on the N64 with my dad. And then I went into high school and I didn't really game as much. And then I kind of got back into gaming when I was in finance, when I was working with all the boys and they were talking about Call of Duty. And they said, you should come play with us one night. And I was like, you know what? I used to love gaming. Why not? So I used to game when I was really young. And then when I got into my younger 20s, that's when I started gaming again. And then about a year into playing Call of Duty, that's when I decided to start streaming.
0: Call of Duty. That's the one she picks.
1: Yeah, fantastic, fantastic. Spending time with Sierra, sharing things about gaming. Tell us about things that you've discovered along your journey and how you've gone by navigating your way.
2: I mean, the world of gaming is so vast, and that's the really hard part about it, but the really exciting part about it, because there's so many avenues you can go down. I mean, I think there's a new game released, whether it's a small indie game or a big game, I swear to goodness, every week, right? So just navigating my niche, finding what I really enjoy, and becoming a content creator from it, and just trying to find a game that I really enjoy playing, but I also really enjoy making content on. That was definitely, like, I think the hardest part. Just finding my niche.
0: And once you did that, Sierra, what was it that you discovered about the people that you had to deal with online?
2: Yeah, I mean, the thing is it's not just gaming, it's just the online world for sure, but specifically in gaming, specifically in the game that I play, Call of Duty, you definitely come across a lot of men that just don't believe that girls belong in gaming. For me, I don't mind. As I said, I was in the car industry, so I'm very used to being around men, but a lot of girls aren't, and that can be really scary.

0: scary and really disheartening for girls when, you know, they get on the game and they're just trying to have fun and they're just trying to get better and they're surrounded by people telling them that, you know, they shouldn't be there or it's not the space for them. So I worked my way through that pretty easily, but I do know a lot of girls, especially if you're younger, will have a hard time. I know that I was 18, you know, I probably would have really, really struggled and I probably would have gave up, which makes me really sad because the gaming world, like I said, is so vast and there are so many opportunities. So it is disheartening to know that so many girls probably give up before they've even really started due to the criticism that they face.
1: Man, wow. Well, so great. We're spending time talking about gaming with Sierra and just the things that she's had to do to navigate. What do you say now when you see, because in our state, in Georgia, you can get a varsity letter for participating. And it is co-ed. Girls are invited to take courses at the school level, not the level that you've been in. But what words would you give to some of them who are starting along that path, participating at the school level?
2: Trying to get a scholarship.
1: Yeah. Right, you know what I mean? What do you pass along to them to give them a little encouragement?
0: Yeah, for sure. I mean, that's the question I get every single day on stream. I have new girls or girls that just hang out with my community a lot. They ask that question quite frequently, you know, how do you not let it get to you? How, you know, and I just say to them, these people don't know you. The people that you are facing online, they don't know you. So anything they have to say to you is not about you. That's the way I look at things. If someone is being mean to you and they don't know you, it's probably how they feel about themselves. So keep doing you. If it's something you're passionate about, do it. You know, I don't ever want anyone to look back, you know, 20, 30 years later in life and say, oh, I'm so sad I gave up on that because someone told me I couldn't do it. Right? Mm-hmm. So if you're passionate about it, keep doing it. If you're good at it, keep going at it. The gaming industry is the fastest growing industry in the world right now. So if it's something you're passionate about, it's a great avenue to go down.
2: Sierra, also known as Sasky, how many followers do you have? How many in your community?
0: We're over 500,000. I think we're about 600,000.
2: So you've got a pretty good clip working for you. How long did it take you to build that number of people?
0: Wow, so I started streaming, and when I started streaming, I actually had no intention of becoming a full-time streamer content creator. I just was playing and streaming after work. And so for the first year and a half, I'd say, I wasn't actually posting content at all. I was just going live on Twitch, and about a year and a half in, I realized that in order to really grow as a streamer, you do have to post content to drive people to my stream. So I would say I just celebrated 4 years as a full-time content creator a couple days ago. So I'd say I've been posting for about 2.5 years pretty consistently now, maybe two.
2: All right. So we talked about your journey. We talked about how you navigate this world. But right now you're sitting in front of a bunch of dads who have young daughters, who have maybe teenage girls, who know a good bit about what's going on, but they're trying to understand it. These are the group of people I wanted you to speak to right now. So let's talk to the dads with young girls right now, with young girls who are, you know, he hears them talking about, you know, or he sees them and they're not really sure what's going on. What message do they need to know from your experiences?
0: Yeah, I mean, I'm going to be honest, when I told my own father, like, hey, Dad, I'm going to leave my finance career and play video games for a living, you know, he was, trust me, he was pretty apprehensive, obviously, right? Because it is scary and it is a new world. Although gaming is growing very fast, it is a very new world. So I understand there's hesitation. And obviously always monitor it. It really depends on their age, right? I'm 28. My father doesn't, you know. But if they're younger and stuff, just support them. You know, you can tell if your daughter is passionate about it. And even if you sat down and watched her, you know, you might find out that your daughter's actually really, really good at it. We are seeing just in the past couple months, girls for the first time getting on professional esports team, like girls breaking barriers and finally being good enough to be on the big stages and stuff. So if your daughter is passionate about it and she's good at it, there is a career in it.

0: I know, you know, a big question that a lot of people ask me is, you know, how do you make enough money even to sustain yourself? You know, that's always a big thing too. The esports world, the gaming world, financially is very capable of supporting your daughter. And it is also a career that can lead to many other things just through gaming and streaming. I've learned so many different things from marketing, product placement, working with brands. So not only is she going to be doing what she's passionate about, but she's going to be learning so many other skills that when the day comes, maybe she doesn't want to game anymore. She's probably met so many people, made so many connections that that will help her transition into a different career.
1: This was exactly what I wanted. I mean, we're going to see her. First of all, she can go back to bed now. She's getting up early.
0: I'm up for the day.
1: Oh, you're up early. She's 2 hours behind us. But I wanted to get this started in a continuation of what we're talking about. Sierra also runs Ghost Girls under the Ghost Gaming umbrella, too. So check out Sasky. She's an Ashley. It is that world. It's a little different. Maybe not for everybody, but she has propelled herself to the top. And I wanted to spend a few minutes with her this morning talking about her world and how she got there. And Sierra, I want to thank you. And I appreciate your time this morning.
0: Of course. Thank you guys so much for having me. I look forward to our next chat.
1: There you go. And her audience is now leaving us. Hopefully they'll stick around too. But yeah, she runs Ghost Girls under Ghost Gaming. So we're going to find out more about gaming going on in the city. As we found out a little while ago that Atlanta is right there on the tip of gaming in this country. And you have no idea the tentacles it has out there and opportunities. And as you mentioned earlier, Sam, there's scholarships to be had.
2: Absolutely.
1: In gaming. So don't turn your head and sneeze on it. Anyway, it is Sam and Greg. We got stuff to talk about. We got a college baseball game going on tonight. Case Gang in front of TV. We got it for you here and some other stuff before we turn things over to Grant McCauley. It is Sam and Greg with Noel, Sports Radio 92.9 The Game.

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1: 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And by the first ever Infiniti QX65. Brazil has been a trendy pre-tournament pick, but has a challenging opening match in Group C against Morocco. Morocco is the highest-ranked African side entering a World Cup since 1994. Neymar is working his way back into the Brazilian team from an injury. Morocco will be confident after beating Brazil in 2023. I'm Mike Conti.
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0: 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Have a great day.
1: He would have been gone too.
2: You know how we lost on this day? Remember Jimmy Dean? You enjoyed Dean sausage?
3: Jimmy Dean sausage.
2: Sausage maker.
3: A little singing too.
2: And Bond villain. He was in Diamonds Are Forever.
3: Okay.
2: Jimmy Dean was in Diamonds Are Forever. I forgot his name, but he was. It was that was like the weirdest one of the bunch. It really was, driving a Mach 5, a Mark 1 on its side through Las Vegas and all of that. But what was the other one too? Chris Evans. He was in Red One. It was his birthday today. So okay. I got to mention all the folks in Red One. All right. We have for you a game that is the anticipation. Yeah, you can talk about the NBA Finals tonight in Game 5, but the anticipation for Georgia-Texas is white hot. And we got that game for you right here if you can't get in front of a TV. 7:40 is the pregame. First pitch at 8 o'clock. What
3: and
2: do we
3: people,
2: say?
3: And people have been looking forward to this. The story of the Georgia baseball team. And they're the number 3 seed nationally. They're the highest remaining seed in the tournament as number 1 UCLA was knocked out and number 2 Georgia Tech was knocked out. And here's Georgia pulling through. Had a little controversy over there with Trey Phelps. Not able to play in the first game of the Super Regional, no problem. They pulled right through that. Crowds were, like, remarkable. The crowds in Athens were, like, just off the chain for this team. And you got to remember, school's out. You know what I mean? So that's got to remember. So for people to come out and support it, for students to hang around, especially that down that right field line behind the, where the guys are out there just hanging out and pulling all the couches out of the
2: I ain't never been to a baseball stadium.
3: But it's beyond right field is notorious for like students who will bring like
2: a couch
3: out of a dorm or something, and they just sit there and they just watch the game looking over the fence. That thing was packed last week.
2: No couch space, huh?
3: So I don't know how many of those people have made their way out to Omaha. I'm sure quite a few of them have. To follow this team and to follow what they do, and we're going to be able to follow along, and we're going to have the game for you here. Like I said just before, leading into that broadcast, we're going to have Jason Longshore from 5 until 7:40. So he's going to be walking you right up to the pregame before the first pitch tonight as they play out in Omaha. Remember, this is all SEC day today.
4: Yep.
3: Out in Omaha.
2: And if they take on Oklahoma, if they win, well, they got to beat Alabama first. What this
3: Oklahoma, Alabama, you
2: right.
3: got Georgia.
2: This looks, I'm just telling you, man, this looks like Sundays in the fall. Right here, this matchup today. But we talked about that during the college basketball season with the SEC team. So everything's all screwed around and discombobulated and conferences.
3: We talk about football, you know, and the last two national championships didn't come from SEC.
2: No, they did not. So ask the person in my house would tell you that
3: right. You know what I mean? But we are flexing in other areas in other sports, which is, you know, the SEC has been flexing in baseball for some time.
2: Right.
3: Yeah. So it's nothing new.
4: I will definitely be listening tonight because I'm trying to see who UNC is going to play to go get that trophy.
3: You know,
2: she, look at
4: yeah.
2: that.
3: She's with talking.
4: Yeah, they don't have me pull out my baseball jersey from 2002. Dusted it off.
2: Who's on the 2002 team that we would know?
4: I don't remember.
2: By the way, I was thinking about this. Georgia Tech, I'm okay with. Who's the most famous Georgia baseball player? If there is one that made it to the league that we should know.
4: Huh.
3: I'm sure
4: Matthew Stafford?
2: Okay, if he played another sport.
3: I tell you one who we see on TV all the time.
2: Okay.
3: Ernie Johnson Jr.
4: Yeah.
2: Hey, yep, Ernie played baseball. Okay, you're right.
3: Yeah.
4: You're right.
2: Was he a pitcher like Pops?
3: I don't think so, but I know he played baseball.
2: Okay, well, yeah, that would make sense, right?
3: Yeah.
2: This is Pops went there. All right. Ernie Johnson. That reminds me of what used to be said in New York in the 90s, that the best quarterback in New York played for the Knicks. When Charlie Ward.
3: Yeah. You got a guy, point guard for the Knicks with a Heisman Trophy.
2: Really? How do we, as we switch out of that, unless there's one more thing you want to get with the baseball,

0: We want to make sure we get this NASCAR thing in here. I didn't think that there was a story that could trump what's going on with Tyler Reddick this year in NASCAR, but his boss might be trying to do that, just that.
1: You know what I mean?
0: I ain't talking about Jordan.
1: Yep. He'll be the other part of that ownership. And what a year it's been for Denny Hamlin, finding his way to win last week up at Michigan, big race up there. And so as they head for Pocono, Reddick and Hamlin are 1-2 in points. Reddick with 5 wins in the 15 starts. Hamlin with now 3 wins in the 15 starts. I mean, these guys have just been dominant once again.
0: If Denny Hamlin gets 4, I would have no problem in naming him both driver and executive of the year.
1: Yeah.
0: You'd have to give it to him,
1: He's
0: right?
1: He's closing in on it. You know, you got Ryan Blaney, who is 3rd in points. Chase Elliott, who's worked his way up, although had some problems up at Michigan, but he worked his way up there. Ty Gibbs is 5th, and got Kyle Larson 6th. Those are your top guys as far as points. They're having qualifying now for the for the O'Reilly Auto Parts race. That's your CW, of course. That's Adam Alexander just working everything. He's working there, and he's going to come and work with Prime for the Cup race tomorrow. He's got all kind of stuff going on. But that's what's happening up at Pocono. We watch to see what happens there this weekend as they race tomorrow. They'll race later on today. Let me see what time they start. 4 p.m. start today and a 3 p.m. start on tomorrow. And we watch for them today on CW, tomorrow on Prime.
0: Speaking of tomorrow, we'll be back with you tomorrow, 6 until 10. And I know that we're going to be talking. Let me look at my little notes from yesterday. We're going to have Karen Pestana back. No, there's no major going on here, but there is news in the tennis world. And
1: there was good news and not so good news.
0: Well, I just said there was news.
1: Yeah. The news that Serena Williams, came back and Vicky, Invoco, she was playing with, suffered a knee injury this week and was not able to continue. And I think it's going to keep her out of Wimbledon. And that's, that's unfortunate. It was neat hearing the interview that they did together after they played.
0: Right.
1: Who were interviewed by our home folks, Chris Eubanks, who's doing this work.
0: He had a chance, though, man. This was his French Open. He could have ascended up the ranks.
1: Was that his
0: first? But he got caught up in the mix, too.
1: Caught up in the mix what?
0: Shelton I'm thinking of. Ben Shelton.
1: Oh, Ben Shelton. Yeah. The door is open for him. Hopefully he come out in Wimbledon and can do something there, because I was disappointed that the door was open and he wasn't able to step in at the French. But, you make that hard left turn and now you're on the grass surface. And it's slippery and it's slick and, you hated to see her slipping and have a fall and suffer a knee injury, so she couldn't continue with Serena. But the one match they did play, they managed to win. And Serena would tell you, she missed some shots. Mm-hmm. And she missed some overhead. She missed one overhead. She dumped that thing into the net. And yeah, I know she's thinking, like, years ago, I wouldn't be missing a shot like this.
0: Parts of it. How did you feel about her movement, even though it was doubles?
1: It's doubles. And so, she's got to do it as anything. It's time and being out. Obviously, she's been out and working at it and whatnot. So, served okay. Usually that's a moneymaker, right? That's always it's been a moneymaker. But I think people are happy to see her, and I think it seemed like her family, her daughters were there.
0: They're how old now?
1: To greet her afterwards. The oldest one is what, like 6 now? Six or older, and then the little one. So they're old. They're kind of getting old enough. The oldest one is old enough to know what Mom's doing, and I'm out here doing this as I make money. You can go be a ballet dancer. You don't have to do this like I do. but it's neat to see. And she's going to play next week in Berlin. She's going to play a tournament with a different doubles partner, but she's going to play doubles. And we'll see if the folks at Wimbledon got a wild card tucked away in the back pocket. The U.S. Open did doubles seeding differently last year and made that really a big deal. They got these profile doubles teams that they put out. I can see them wanting her to be a part of that in New York if she wants.
0: Right.
1: So, it's just something else to watch, and I can't wait to talk to Karen tomorrow and get her take on it.
0: Good talk to her. Good talk, Karen. Good talk to Chad Bishop about these Braves. All right, speaking of baseball, I got an answer to a question that we had earlier in the show. Freddie Freeman got his 2,500th hit. He has 500 from joining that club, right?

0: Right, so we wondered out loud, because I feel like those records that were the ones that got you into the Hall of Fame that players aspired to get to aren't there anymore. They just, I don't know we're going to get another 300 winner, and I don't know if I'm going to be alive to see it. And to be honest with you, another 3,000 hit player. So Freddie's got 2,500. And we wondered who was behind Freddie that's still playing. If you had to guess, anybody. And Freddie, by the way, at where he's at, 2502, to be honest with you. Mm-hmm. He's at 71. Yeah, 70 dudes ahead of him, right? But the next person, the next active player, is at 2400. He ain't going to get to 3,000. Jose Altuve.
1: No.
0: The next person down the list is at 2100. He ain't going to get 3,000. That's Manny Machado.
1: No.
0: The next person is about to retire. In fact, I think he retired and came back. That's why he's on this list. And that's at 20. Well, excuse me. Manny Machado's at 21. This guy's at 22. Andrew McCutchen.
1: Yep, he's not going to get
0: there. He's not getting there either. At 2,200.
1: Now, it could be something else that gets them in, but it won't be those.
0: No, he won't get 3,000 hits. That's the point I'm saying. Yeah. Paul Goldschmidt. I hate that dude, too. Him and that George Springer. I can't stand them dudes. I say that because they're too good of players, but I don't like seeing them come up at all. He's got 2,200, and that's it. Those are the only active players sniffing. But here's the name that's not on that list that should be, and it's got to be maddening. Angels.
1: Oh, Trout.
0: Trout.
1: Yeah.
0: Mike Trout.
1: Yeah.
0: Where does he land as far as how you feel about him, an all-timer? Because he is that. We just know that he's in that category to me, like Gale Sayers and Terrell Davis. You saw the greatness, but injuries cut their career short.
1: Davis on the Super Bowl winning team.
0: That's true.
1: That helped him out a lot.
0: That's it.
1: Angels have not been.
0: No, they have not. But, yeah, that's got to be maddening for him. I don't see him on this list at all. So, anyway, Mr. Crenshaw, you got a big day planned for today?
1: Oh, I'm just going to watch some World Cup and watch some baseball later on and Game 5.
0: Well, I'm going to be doing exactly that. And in my house, the Savior is supposed to be coming back today.
1: Uh-oh.
0: Tarek Skubal is pitching.
1: Okay.
0: He's coming back from injury. So,
1: we'll be watching.
0: Don't call my house after 4 o'clock. Anyway, for the rest of you, thank you for letting us be a part of your Saturdays. We'll be back tomorrow. Noel, as always, thank you. A great job. We have got Grant McCauley coming up next, as I understand. We'll continue the baseball talk. Sam and Greg, we'll talk to you tomorrow morning. 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
2: 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How'd the Braves do against the Mets? 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
2: Yet, we know the NCAA, and it's their own fault and how we've gotten here. Their bylaws don't mean bleep when it comes to the court system, because you can find a favorable judge, whether we're talking gambling, whether we're talking trying to get an extra year of eligibility. Trinidad Chambliss did that at Ole Miss. He found a judge in Oxford that granted him that. So a judge in Lubbock County, Texas, grants the injunction that allows now Sorsby, as of right this second, to be eligible to play college football. Now, he is suspended the first two games. The NCAA is appealing that, and we don't know how quickly the appeal process can go. So that in its own right was ridiculous. But what has happened this week, I would argue, is even more frustrating for every other college football fan. And this is not an anti-Texas Tech thing, although they have turned people against them on their own doing. Why they have dug themselves this hole and attached themselves to Brennan Sorsby, who's going to play football for them for 1 year, who wasn't even the top transfer quarterback, is kind of beyond me. Where you have Texas Tech holding roundtable 20-minute conversation defending their quarterback, and why that trying to play whataboutism, that's what it's turned into. Well, what about Penn State and what happened to them? Well, you know what happened to Penn State? Everybody got fired. Yeah. Some people went to prison. That's what happened there. Like, the whataboutism is ridiculous with this, and I hope that the NCAA can win their appeal. This is way more detrimental to the sport than anything else that could happen, and I'm not going to play the moral game. Nobody's saying that a player that gets involved in domestic violence is not a problem as well. But there's an actual NCAA bylaw that says if you gamble on the sport you play, you should not be eligible. And yet we've lost all common sense.
3: Yeah, the whataboutism you see a lot of times in politics, whether you're blue, whether you're red, it's always, well, what about this? What right. about what you did? What about what you did? It's always pointing the finger across the aisle. But that whole idea of whataboutism kind of stems from sports. Somewhere along the line, our politics and sports fandom have kind of blurred into one giant bubble, and we've taken a lot of that passion and hatred and vile disdain that we have in sports, and we've brought that to the political spectrum of the world. And you're seeing it really big right now with this, like with what Texas Tech is doing. And by no way am I defending what Texas Tech is doing, because I think it is ridiculous. There's one rule in sports. You don't bet on it, all right? Sports has always been the greatest reality television show we've ever had. And the minute you find out that whether it be a Bravo reality TV show or an E! Network TV show, whenever you find out that it's even in the lightest bit scripted, it takes away from it, right? Well, sports, there's no script, right? There's never anything. It's not preordained or anything like that. Unless you've got someone who has financial stake in the game that is playing in the game, whether it be a referee or one of the players, then that essentially becomes the script. Because whether even if you're betting for your team, you do have a financial investment in that game. And that is why Pete Rose was banned from baseball. It's why Brennan Sorsby should be banned from college football. But Texas Tech did, like any college football team would do, and they are trying to get their quarterback to play because they know that is their best chance to make it back to the college football playoff, which in turn would bring a lot of millions of dollars back to their program. I mean, that's kind of where I'm coming at it from this. Like, again, I'm not defending what Texas Tech is doing. I think it's putrid. Like, you say out of one side of your mouth, oh, this kid needs help, we're going to send him to help. But we're also going to continue to let him play in and around guys who probably gamble on other sports. Like, it's everywhere. So, but for you to, if you're a fan of any college football program across the country, if you think for a second that your college is above that and would not do the exact same, you're really kind of just lying to yourself, because that is he's estimated to make anywhere from $4 to $6 million in NIL money, Brennan Sorsby is.
2: Right.
3: That's an investment.

0: That is a $4 to $6 million investment that that school has made into that quarterback, and they are just merely looking to protect their investment. Is it right? No, it's not. But when you've got that much money on the line, like we do now with these players in this NIL era of college football, you are looking to protect that investment, and you are going to try and get that player on the field and by any cost necessary. And if this happened at Alabama or Auburn, or if this happened at Michigan or Ohio State, you don't think that those schools would be doing the exact same thing? We've seen sleazy moves and decisions made by these colleges all over the country from all fields of scandals. This is just the latest in the biggest one. So I know why people are coming down on Texas Tech, and I think they should, but you can't also say that your school wouldn't do the same.
1: Well, I think you're right that another school would do it, but that doesn't alleviate Texas Tech from the situation.
0: Right.
1: It's not just because somebody's greedy or whatever doesn't mean that, like, well, somebody else would have been greedy, so it's okay. And I know you're not saying that necessarily, but like that's where I still have a massive problem with this.
0: Sure.
1: Has been created by the NCAA, though, in general, right? It's not often that people are on the side of the NCAA in terms of that they should be the ones winning this appeal process. But we got here because everybody's out for themselves and the NCAA has no control. And it's why for many years I have been very anti the idea of the federal government getting involved in collegiate sports. I think it's, in general, a bad idea. They got much more important things to worry about. However,
0: right,
1: this week actually tells me, unfortunately, Austin, I think we do need federal government involvement. And that sucks. But I actually think this is why we have to have, and I don't know the current bill that they're discussing. I don't even know if that's the right solution. I'm just saying there's got to be some sort of federal regulation, clearly, because otherwise, now you have basically said that if I'm a good enough quarterback, if I got the NIL money to go and hire the right attorney, and we can find a judge that's favorable in the college town, basically, then the rules don't mean anything. I mean, it doesn't. I mean, I know the Trinidad Shambles thing is different because that was a question about medical red shirts and eligibility, but it's still an eligibility question. And if Trinidad Shambles would have sucked for Ole Miss last year, they would not have helped him with the attorney.
0: Yeah.
1: They would have not had him find a judge in Oxford, Mississippi that was favorable. So the third string quarterback can't bet on Texas Tech or college football and still be playing. No. It's still you got to be good enough. It's still if Brendan Sorsby sucked at football, Texas Tech would not be defending him this way. So the whole situation is gross. The other part that was interesting in the fallout, Austin, is how the other schools and ADs have reacted. We've seen the Big 12, the Big 10, Nebraska, Georgia Tech all try to threaten that they will remove future scheduling of Texas Tech in all sports. And I think they're trying to put pressure on Texas Tech, but Tech is not going to just all of a sudden wake up tomorrow and say, you know what? Everybody's right. The only way Brendan Sorsby's not playing college football this year, guys, is if somehow the appeals process is quick enough, the NCAA wins it. But as you know, if the NCAA wins the next appeal, then guess who gets to appeal that? My understanding of the legal system. Then Texas Tech can then take it up another. Like, this is going to drag. All Texas Tech has to do is drag this out to the end of the season. They don't care what happens in February. Season's over. He's there for 1 year.
0: Yeah. Yeah, and in the Trinidad Chambliss story, like what was it? It was the judge was like an Ole Miss grad or
1: yes,
0: from the state of
1: yes.
0: Mississippi, and it really, you know, you'd be hard pressed to think like that judge is incredibly impartial. Whereas the original judge that they got for Brendan Sorsby's appeal was a Tech graduate, and they actually recused themselves from the the decision because said, look, I can't be impartial here. So they recused themselves. But Texas Tech did what literally Ole Miss did or any other college would do. And they found a judge that would hear the case that would eventually overturn the ruling. And
1: because Austin, it's in Lubbock, you know, for this case, it was Lubbock County, as you know, we don't need to get into politics, but you know, these are publicly elected judges. And so they're worried that they're not going to get elected again. if you're in the state of the county of the college town, people are going to remember you're the judge that ruled our quarterback ineligible, essentially, you know?
0: Yeah, exactly. And it's, It is funny the teams that are like refusing to play Texas Tech. Like, I think Nebraska.

0: Nebraska was the first one. Now the Big Ten as a whole is looking to do, you know, to follow suit. But I mean, I don't think Nebraska and Tech were, you know, planning to play anytime soon to begin with, which is kind of funny. You know, I guess it is like they're trying to start the wave of pressure to put on Tech to overturn this. But Tech's not going to overturn this.
1: No.
0: It's a shame. No. Like it, you wish like morality would overstake the competitiveness in college football, but it isn't here. It never has. And it probably never will, especially as the dollar signs get bigger with this sport. The more money that gets pumped into the college football playoff that in turn gets shipped out to these schools that make it, and with the NIL, the more money these quarterbacks and these players get paid, the morality is gone are the days that morality was ever in this sport. Like, you're not going to see it at all. And I hate to say it, because I mean, I'm not by any means, again, defending Texas Tech at all, but this is what the sport has become. This is the monster that we have built, and now it's, you know, roaming the streets, and we kind of have to just live with it.
1: This is why, you know, this is where the NCAA gets its blame too. But, you know, for those that are wondering, because we've got texts on this earlier in the week and tweets, and I'm sure you have as well. People are saying, well, how come, you know, somebody like Pete Rose was banned and all this? Well, one, Pete Rose was banned from the, you know, baseball, but also the Hall of Fame, two different things. There's also a CBA agreement. They're unionized. If this was professional sports, we're not having this discussion. It's a non-starter. You bet on the sport, you're done.
0: Yeah.
1: See ya. It's over. But
0: right.
1: They're not unionized. And there's no CBA. And so that's that. If you want to know like the quickest solution to this, if there was an actual CBA and the players were unionized, then this would not be a problem, because the players union wouldn't even be trying to defend Brendan Sorsby. It would be cut and dry. The NCAA just has no control because of the system that they have allowed. You know, someone over on YouTube, West Coast 250, says the integrity of the game has been compromised. Who wants to watch and go to that? What a shame. And that's the big concern. And that's why, for those that want to play the, well, what about the kid that got a DUI? Why should he be able to play? Nobody's defending somebody that got a DUI and that misses one game and that's it. But the reality of the sport is, unfortunately, the DUI is not threatening the future of the sport. That's just the truth. The player that's gambling on the sport is threatening the future because of a comment that we just got on YouTube, right? Which is, how do I know that somebody else isn't betting, that the quarterback's not betting for or against his team or his over or his under, whatever it may be? That's the danger. It's why these pro leagues have taken it so seriously here as of late, even though, yes, they have partnerships with, look, BetMGM or FanDuel or DraftKings or any of these other companies. But these leagues know that the minute people think it's all rigged or fixed, they're done. It's over.
0: Yeah, the NCAA is, it's funny, the NCAA is literally lost all of its governing power, it feels like, right? Like back in the days when we were growing up, the NCAA was the end all be all. What the NCAA happened, right? If they say, hey, this player suspended for four games, or hey, we're going to hit you with probation, recruiting violations, all of this, like it was, oh, dang, that stinks. Like the NCAA was the police that really laid down the law. But now in this new day and age of college football, the NCAA has reverted to a mall cop, right? Like, it's like, yeah, sure, they have some authority, but if you don't listen to them, like, you're not going to get handcuffed and thrown in a squad car and put in jail, right? It's like they're like an introverted lifeguard. Right. You know, like most lifeguards, they got the zinc on the nose. They're spinning the whistle at the top of their stand and they're yelling at kids if they're running. Hey, no running, or like blowing their whistle and they're literally saying, hey, get off the steps. Hey, adult swim. The NCAA now, they're an introverted lifeguard. They're, hey, excuse me, please don't run, guys. Hey, guys, could you maybe get off the diving board if you're not going to jump? Okay. All right, or you don't have to. That's okay, too. Like, that's what the NCAA has become. And it's really, like, which is, like, makes an even further case of, like, why do we have the NCAA? If you can't even enforce rules, if you can't enforce someone breaking the worst rule in your sport, if you can't enforce that, if you can't beat local judges and courts to get that play.

0: player out of the game together, then what are you even here for anymore? Just get rid of them. Tear down the lifeguard stand and let's just, I guess, police our own, because that's really what we're doing now.
1: Yeah. No, that's why the decision, the injunction that was granted was, you know, a monumental change for college sports because of exactly what you said. I mean, that now anybody can theoretically get away with anything if they want to really, if they have the resources to do it. And that's the real dangerous thing. And that's why you're right. Yes, other schools would do it, but it's why you would have hoped, I guess, in this utopian world that Texas Tech would have said, you know what? Yeah, we're not going to even stand for this. We know that's not right, but that's not the world we live in. Certainly not the collegiate sports world that we live in. All right, coming up next, let's get into some NFL. Patrick Mahomes, a record-setting extension with some new money added. Some other NFL news and notes as we, believe it or not, are what, about a month, 5 weeks or so away from training camp starting in the NFL. Tyler Sullivan, CBS, going to join us next.
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6: 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We'll get back into some NBA a little bit later on. Of course, we got a Game 5 coming up tonight down in San Antonio. The Knicks could clinch their first championship since the 70s. But let's talk some NFL. We welcome in Tyler Sullivan of CBS.com. Also, you see his work on CBS Sports HQ. Tyler, good to have you back on the show, my man. We were talking last couple weeks about trades and when would A.J. Brown get traded. We're finally past that. This week, though, a couple notes in the NFL. I actually want to start with Stephon Diggs and how you see that playing out now that the NFL essentially, you know, cleared him that if you were a team that was worried if we sign him that he could get suspended, that's not happening. Do you think that leads to Stephon Diggs signing here fairly soon?
7: I think it could. And thanks for having me, guys. Happy to be back with you. I

0: 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Have a great day.
1: Maybe you just wait it out and see if there's an injury that pops up at training camp. And does that become a little bit more attractive to you? So he could go one of two ways. I think that he could play it out and immediately sign, or kind of wait a little bit longer. And then all of a sudden, an opportunity that you didn't think was going to be available to you pops up because of an injury.
2: Last week, speaking of the big trades that went down in the NFL, they honestly both happened on the same day, which really made for an exciting Monday. But A.J. Brown to the reigning AFC champs and Myles Garrett to a team that honestly could have been the NFC champs, very close to being so, and many predict will be next year. Of those two trades, which trade will have, like, when 2026 season is all said and done, which trade will we look back on and say, yeah, that was the most impactful trade?
1: Yeah, I think it's Myles Garrett to the Rams. I think that is, and you can make a case against it because Jared Verse is no slouch. Like, right? Like, you're replacing Jared Verse for Myles Garrett. That's a clear upgrade, but it's not like they were going from 0 to 100. Jared Verse, a very good player. But the exponential jump that I think that you could get in terms of just the mere presence of what offensive coordinators now have to game plan against on a weekly basis against Myles Garrett and that defense, I do think changes the complexion of the Los Angeles Rams. And that was kind of one of the sneaky issues for them last season, was defending the pass. And when you combine the acquisition of Myles Garrett along with the revamped secondary of Jalen Watson and Trent McDuffie, there's the makings here of a really special defense for the Los Angeles Rams. And when you pair that with an MVP coming into a year after winning the MVP in Matthew Stafford, Puka Nacua, Devontae Adams, like all of those pieces with that offense, it really does have the makings of a special season for the Los Angeles Rams. And it's not surprising to see them as the legitimate betting favorite to win the Super Bowl next year. But I also don't want to dismiss what A.J. Brown is to the New England Patriots either, because this is a team that has been starved for a number one wide receiver for as long as I can remember. And even last year, Stephon Diggs, first 1,000-yard receiver since Julian Edelman in 2019, you could see what a top-tier wideout can do to this offense. And even Stephon Diggs was kind of in the back end of his career in terms of production, really kind of fell off in the postseason. A.J. Brown is still a true number one guy. I do think that's going to really help Drake May in year three, keep the Patriots in that conversation, albeit with a harder schedule. But it's just hard for me to deny the reigning defensive player of the year going with the reigning MVP of the league on the same team. That just is really exciting for the Rams.
3: Where do you think that wide receiver room now in New England kind of stacks up among their peers, both in the division and, I guess, more importantly, the AFC?
1: Yeah, I mean, it's not Cincinnati. Like, it's not like you have, you know, Ja'Marr Chase and T. Higgins. Like, I don't think it's anything like that, because to me, that is a clear 1-2 in that conference in terms of 1A and 1B at the wide receiver position. But I do think it's probably, right now, I would say it's the best in the division, certainly. I know DJ Moore going to Buffalo, they hope that he is that Stephon Diggs replacement that was sorely lacking in their offense over the last few years, the failure of keeping Keon Coleman kind of elevating in that role. And obviously Miami, I don't even know who their wide receivers are at this point after Right. Stripping it with Waddle and Tyreek Hill. I do like what the New York Jets have done. Garrett Wilson, certainly, you know, a fantastic wide receiver. They've added to that room in the first round of the NFL draft as well. But A.J. Brown, I just think that he is such a difference maker for that offense. I do think that he's going to help this New England at least kind of get back in that conversation. I think it's going to be a much more difficult season for them in 2026 compared to the easy road they had in 2025. But I think this team that we just saw in the Super Bowl, on paper at least, got better because in part of bringing in A.J. Brown. I really like Kyle Williams. He was a day two pick for them last year. Hasn't really had a lot of opportunities. I think he is a potential sneaky breakout candidate for the Patriots in that wide receiver room. Obviously, they get Romeo Doubs. Like, there's a lot of depth for the Patriots at wide receiver this coming season. So I do think they're up there in terms of the conference, and no doubt in my mind, the best wide receiver unit in the AFC East.
2: Tyler, you cover football, but I kind of want to bring in the other kind of football, which is hosting their summer camp here in the States this year with the World Cup. And by FIFA rule, every

0: On-sponsored stadium around the country has installed natural grass to their playing surface, including the stadium formerly known as MetLife Stadium, and the one we saw last night with Team USA playing on the formerly known as SoFi Stadium. The greenhouse that they've got there installed beautiful natural grass. And even John Harbaugh this week was asked about it, the difference between turf and grass, and he said, you know, Roger Goodell is going to call me out, but he's going to get mad at what I'm probably going to say, because, and so I'm just not going to say that because, you know, I don't want to upset him. But there is this debate about the turf and natural grass playing surfaces that we see in stadiums. Would you see the NFL after this World Cup and how seemingly so far how successful it's been? Obviously, we're very early on into the World Cup, but how successful it's been with them switching to natural grass at some of these stadiums? Could you see the NFL doing that in some of their stadiums? And I think I know your answer, so I'll go ahead and ask you the follow-up. Why not?
1: You're right, exactly. Because the answer is no. Unfortunately for the players, and you know, they almost universally, I would think it's probably 99.9% of players prefer to play on natural grass as opposed to what the playing surfaces are in most NFL stadiums. Obviously, Lambeau Field is grass, so there is some exposure to it in the NFL, but I just don't see it happening for a multitude of reasons, and the number one being money. It is so hard to maintain, and it's so much easier to play on turf in terms of managing it for owners and using that stadium for non-football, non-NFL activities, concerts, anything like that. They're just not going to want to maintain that. So I do think that if the players truly do want to have grass universal throughout the league, it's going to have to be hammered out in a contract, in a CBA. It's legitimately going to have to be in the fine print. It's going to be something that has to be collectively bargained and something that they hold firm on. And I just don't know if NFL owners, considering how much money they can churn at their stadium in non-football events, like I said, concerts and even other sporting events, I just don't know if that's going to be the case here, strictly because of financials.
2: We're talking to Tyler Sullivan, covers the NFL for CBS.com. You can follow him over on X at Tyler Sully. News this week that the Chiefs added a couple more years to Patrick Mahomes' contract that gets him tied to the Chiefs through his age 38 season. It comes out to about $504 million. It's the first deal that's valued over $500 million in NFL history. I'm based in Kansas City, so this is something that people here were expecting for quite some time as he started to really dip below the, you know, the top 10 quarterbacks in annual average. What does this mean for, I guess, the future of the NFL a little bit? Yes, it's key for the Chiefs to lock him up, but also just where we're trending, man. We're talking about a guy that's now going to make over $63 million on average a year starting next year.
1: Yeah, you're seeing him surpass a guy like Dak Prescott, who's making $60 million a year. And if there's any quarterback that's going to set the market, Patrick Mahomes is certainly the guy that should be doing it. And it does get a little laughable when all of a sudden these deals keep going higher and higher, and a guy like Patrick Mahomes gets lower and lower, even though at the time when he signed, he was one of the highest, if not the highest paid quarterbacks in the NFL. I think that this is smart for the Kansas City Chiefs to get out in front of it now, because the number is only going to continue to go up. That's all we're going to see from here on out. Like, soon enough, there's going to be a $65 million quarterback per year on an average annual salary. So I do think it makes sense to lock him in now. And we've seen over the last few years with a lot of these quarterbacks, but especially Patrick Mahomes, they've been able to kind of maneuver his contract in such a way where if you have a little bit less cap space than you want to, you can go back to him, rework it, maybe convert some stuff to a signing bonus and create some more cap space to give yourself some financial flexibility to continue to build around Patrick Mahomes. But this number is just going to keep going up, and I'm curious to see who's the next quarterback that's going to exceed Patrick Mahomes, because it is going to happen at some point. Is it one of these guys that is his peers, like a Josh Allen? Is it a Joe Burrow? Is it one of those guys that gets a revamped contract very similar to what we saw with Mahomes? Lamar Jackson is another one that could be up for a contract extension as well. Or is it someone, and is it like C.J. Stroud? Because, again, it's not the best quarterback in the NFL that is the highest paid right. quarterback in the NFL. It's just whatever the market tells you at that time. Yeah. And if you're the Houston Texans, you're probably sweating a little bit, because after the performance we just saw C.J. Stroud have this postseason, you're like, oh, man, now is he going to come to us with $65 million per season? Like, those are the conversations that are going to be had across the league with some quarterbacks that you don't feel as confident as you do in, say, Patrick Mahomes. So it's interesting for the rest of the league to see how it's all going to kind of hammer out and who that next quarterback is going to be. But for the Chiefs, this was an automatic. You were definitely going to get this done in some capacity, and you're going to afford yourself some financial flexibility in the next few years here as well, if you can kind of convert stuff and create more cap space down the line.
0: Well, from one of the most surefire quarterbacks in the league in Patrick Mahomes to one of the quarterbacks that probably has the biggest question mark coming into the 2026 season, Cam Ward. Robert Saleh this week said, we have a, quote, really, really, really good quarterback. That's three reallys for those counting at home, which, you know, said, and he went on to say that he has elite traits. But then when pressed about, you know, what are those traits that you consider to be elite, he kind of paused for a little bit, and which is kind of the most damning thing that came out of, you know, that little press conference that he had with the media. And, you know, he said, I'm still getting to learn the quarterback right now. Now, he showed some good things on the field last year, more so towards the latter half of his rookie season. But he's coming into a team with a new offense under Brian Daboll that, according to some reports at OTAs, like, he struggled. But again, Drake May struggled in OTAs last year. So what do you expect out of Cam Ward this season with this new regime coming in?
1: Well, I think you're wise to point out a guy like Drake May. And just because there's new voices and new faces and new systems and new players, sometimes you can look at that as chaos around a young developmental quarterback. And you don't necessarily love that. You would love to have a consistent voice throughout the early stages of his career. But we've seen that a change of scenery, a change of voice, a change of leadership can be good in certain instances. And I do think that the Robert Saleh, Brian Daboll combination for Cam Ward ultimately should prove positive. I don't know if it's necessarily going to be like a Mike Vrabel situation where all of a sudden we're looking at Tennessee playing in the Super Bowl this upcoming season. Like, I don't think we're going to see anything like that. But I do think that he is someone that, and you pointed out, he did kind of break out a little bit towards the tail end of last season. His numbers were a noticeable uptick. I think it was over the last like four games or so where it was very clearly something was clicking for Cam Ward. And now when you talk about adding a top five wide receiver at the NFL draft, you continue to add in free agency and Wandale Robinson. Like, he's going to have a stable of wide receivers that are pretty appealing. And Calvin Ridley, I know he's a little bit long in the tooth, but also someone who potentially could be an option there as well to go with Tate and Robinson. So I do think that Cam Ward is going to have a much better season. I don't know if it's, again, Drake May finishing second in MVP voting level success, but I do think that the Titans should be a much tougher out than they were, say, last year in the last couple of years.
2: Last one for you, Tyler. News out of Denver this week that their linebacker, Jonathan Cooper, was arrested on Thursday night. That's now after another, you know, linked incident, a week earlier, multiple charges that he violated a protection order. I know it's early in this process, but this feels like one where the NFL is going to have some say. Should we expect Jonathan Cooper to miss some time this year?
1: I would almost guarantee it, right? It just feels like, especially after the second incident where the NFL usually gives you one strike and you're out, and now we're up to two strikes and you're out. So it does feel like, whether it's under the personal conduct policy, commissioner's exempt list, like, I do think we're going to see something here with Jonathan Cooper. My question is going to be, like, what happens with Denver? Do they cut bait from this player? Like, I don't know. There's just a lot of things that could come about here. I feel like there's still a lot of story to be told here in terms of what's next for him in the NFL. And what does this mean for a team like Denver, who was a Bo Nix injury away from possibly getting to the Super Bowl and beating the Patriots in that AFC Championship game? So there's kind of a lot on the line here for this team. They're at such an inflection point in terms of contending for a championship that any sort of off-the-field issues are just a distraction at this point. And when you are in that contention of legitimately winning a Super Bowl, I don't know, do you just almost cut bait for a player that you feel like is a little bit troubled? So there's a lot here. I do wonder how this is going to play out, but I do ultimately believe that the NFL will step in at some point and levy some sort of punishment. We'll just have to wait and see what that is.
2: Tyler Sullivan from CBS.com covers the NFL. Give him a follow at Tyler Sully. Always good to have you on the show, man. Appreciate it.
1: No problem. Thanks for having me, guys.
0: Thanks, Tyler.
2: Good stuff from Tyler. Yeah, something to watch will be Jonathan Cooper.
0: Always.
2: Situation. That was a top defense in football, a big reason why, of course, they were winners of 14 games. And there was news in Denver this week on a more positive

0: positive end too, and no surprise, but Sean Payton got a new contract extension this week as well. I think we all expected that to be the case. He's done a great job with the Broncos. I think the big question for Denver is, what is Jonathan Cooper maybe missing time do for that defense? But also, Bo Nix, you know, and the one score game stuff. And I don't know if it gets blown out of proportion or not, but that was something that, you know, that we all use in sports, right? We say a team one year, they won every one score game. I saw that play out here locally. Then the next year, last year, all of a sudden they lost just about every one score game. They being the Chiefs. Now the Broncos last year basically won every one score game. So what's the regression look like there? I think Denver, you know, we'll have plenty of time to give our predictions for the divisions in August and everything, but I think they are not going to be anywhere near 14 wins, but I still think they're an 11, 12 win football team. You know, I don't think the Patriots or the Broncos, the two teams in the AFC that won 14 games, I don't think either is getting to 14 again. I think it's way too difficult to do that. I also just think for Denver's case, there'll be some regression just with some of those one score games. They're not going to win every single one again.
1: Yeah, they're not going to fall off the map, but I think last year proved that the foundation is there, and the belief that, you know, this is a team that feels like they probably should have played in the Super Bowl, that, you know, that hunger is probably still going to carry over into next season. And you've got a great coach in Sean Payton there. So I don't think they're going to go away, kind of like to your point, they're not going to go away entirely, but it's going to be hard pressed to win every one score game like they did last year. It's going to be hard pressed to get to that 14 win mark. But I do think they will be a problem there in the West.
0: All right, up next here on Westwood One Sports, this is BetMGM Game Day. Let's get to some of the sounds of the week, a little NFL, a little World Cup sound mixing as well, right here on Westwood One Sports.
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1: Alex Gold, Austin Huff with you on BetMGM Game Day. Coming up in about 15 minutes, we'll get back into the World Cup. Of course, the U.S. took care of business in impressive fashion last night. The 4-1 victory over Paraguay, a nice start to the World Cup. They await Australia on Friday for match number two. We've got some World Cup action coming up at, 3 Eastern this afternoon, if you're keeping an eye on that. So we'll talk more about it. You've got, Qatar and Switzerland, Brazil, Morocco, Haiti, Scotland, and then the late match tonight, Australia, I should say, and Turkey. And of course, the U.S., that's part of their group, so maybe that's one people will be locked into. We'll take a look at some betting markets over at BetMGM and talk more about the impressive win for the U.S., but it is that time of the show where Austin and I get to the sounds of the week, and we start in Cleveland with Browns guard Joel Bitonio talking about former quarterback Johnny Manziel.
2: I was drafted the same year as Johnny Manziel, and we actually roomed together. I learned some things not to do from him. I got the opportunity to play with and learn from so many guys. I learned how to be egoless from Nick Chubb. I learned to always smile like Christian Kirksey. I learned to chief slam from David Njoku. I learned how to be fiery and competitive from Baker.
1: Damn. Now that's the retirement press conference from Joel Bitonio. But just right at the beginning, was it necessary to say, I roomed with Johnny Manziel, I learned what not to do? Now, look, Manziel's been very open about his struggles and stuff like that. But still, like, and I don't know their relationship. Maybe, like, I don't know. Like, maybe it was like, maybe they stay in touch and whatever, but that's some nasty work.
3: Right. Johnny Manziel's at home just like catching strays from a retirement press conference from a guy that he roomed with years ago, right? Like almost a decade ago. And it's like imagine if like one of your roommates from college just randomly put you on blast. Like, oh yeah, Alex. Dude never did his dishes. He was the worst, right? Like, it's
1: I had the worst freshman year roommate too, Austin. The worst freshman year, man. Oh gosh.
3: Yeah.
1: The worst. Would sleep during the day, be up all night in the dorm room. If I went home randomly like every 2 months for a weekend, all the snacks were gone. Oh, just a complete disaster of a roommate.
3: Hang on. Here you are doing the Joel Bitonio.
1: I didn't mention his name.
3: Your roommate's just, he's just sitting at home, and you're just like, yeah, he was the worst.
1: I haven't talked to him, Austin. I haven't talked to roommate Tyler in 15 years.
3: Yeah. But isn't that funny that that sits with us? And that clearly sat with Joel in his retirement, the fact that he brought up Johnny Manziel. Like, bad roommates sit with you for a lifetime, right? Like, we all remember our worst roommates. Like, I had a roommate who literally, I lived in a house that was like big enough to be a frat house, like with like 14 other guys, and one of my roommates would always play the drums in the room directly below from mine. And it was so hard, and I that will sit with me until I die. So always be a good roommate. Otherwise, you never know when you'll catch a stray in a retirement press conference.
1: Yeah, I was surprised to hear that. And yeah, no, the roommates, look, in fairness, roommates were better as I advanced through college, my man. But freshman year was just not fun. Not fun with that aspect of the roommate. The rest of the dorm floor, some of the best year or so that I've ever had. It was a ton of fun, but that roommate sucked. Honestly, he's vanished from this earth. I'm not even kidding. I can't find no socials, nothing. I randomly got a phone call about 7 years ago from somebody looking for him. I truly don't know what has happened to this guy. Honestly, he's vanished.
3: Oh my gosh. Well, hopefully,
1: yeah.
3: Maybe we should say his name just to get the Amber Alert out.
1: I legit don't know what's happened to the person. I really don't want to try to be in touch with the person, but I still am more fascinated by where has this individual gone. Like, is this person in jail? Which would not surprise me. I don't know, man. I'm not sure.
3: Well, if anyone sees Alex's old college roommate, please let him know that we're looking for him.
1: If your name's Tyler out there, I could be talking about you if we're around the same age. It could be you. It could be you I'm talking about. All right. Elsewhere, sounds of the week. This has been one of the cool stories, I think, already of the World Cup. It's around Algeria, who is based in Lawrence, Kansas for the next month.
4: which is outside of Kansas City. For those that don't know, it's about 35, 40 minutes or so west.

0: West of Kansas City. And this was a clip that went viral this week of a resident of Lawrence welcoming the Algerian national team.
1: I mean, obviously they got Mahrez, you know, used to play for City, class player. I mean, you know, I think they are Argentina in their group, so a tough group, but a good nation, you know, good team. I feel like they're good people, you know. So I love to support them, you know. Hopefully, especially since they're in Lawrence, you know, like I'll support them. Hopefully they can, you know, get out their group, maybe win the group, you know, maybe. But yeah, I mean, I just love to support them because, you know, if they want to come to Lawrence, obviously we love them, we support them. You know, we want them to win and go far.
2: If you have a word to Mahrez, what would you say?
1: Man, I mean, what a player. Phenomenal. I'd love to get his autograph or something. Obviously, he's going to tear it up this World Cup. I know he's been in Saudi for a bit now, but he could still be playing in, you know, a top five league. So, I mean, he's amazing, man. Love the guy. Great player.
0: There was also a clip earlier in the week from a resident there where he basically was just like thanking Algeria for choosing Lawrence. It's just been kind of cool to see them adopt that that team and the excitement from people there. I'll tell you this. I don't know where that accent's from that kid. That's not Lawrence, Kansas. I don't know what.
3: Yeah. Yeah, you're right. I was going to say that is not a Midwestern accent at all. But yeah, I think earlier this week I heard a rock chalk Algeria at some point this week.
0: That's
3: so,
0: right.
3: Yeah, they really are picking them up.
0: Yeah, it's been cool. All right, let's keep talking about the World Cup, by the way. The U.S. with an awesome showing last night. What does that mean? We'll take a look at some of the betting markets and what to expect the rest of the tournament right here on Westwood One Sports.
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0: If Paraguay is the worst team in the World Cup, the U.S. needed it to go in and beat them convincingly, which they did. So, like, even if they are bad, the U.S. did what they were supposed to do. And, you know, I feel like it's a lot of times we're like, well, yeah, but they whooped up on a bad team. So what? There were many World Cups where we would see a U.S. men's national team play down to their opponent or be that worst team in, you know, the group.
1: Sure.
0: But not this year, at least based off of, you know, the first game. And I don't want to read too much into it, but I'm going to because it's the only thing we have so far. You know, I'm excited. And I think U.S. fans should be excited that it wasn't just a win. It was a pretty convincing one. One where they pressed early. They just looked like a different men's national team. They looked like they were aggressive and hungry. Even late in the game, when Paraguay scored to make it 3-1, it was like, oh no, okay, there is like still plenty of time for Paraguay to get back in this game. You were wondering, like, is U.S. losing some juice here? But then and this is where it helps being on home turf. You started hearing the crowd just get behind U.S., and you did see their play pick up. And obviously, they put the final nail in the coffin in the 97th minute there in stoppage time, which was just an exclamation mark on what I thought was a really good performance. And I you say what you want to say about, you know, their opponent and if they were good or not. I don't care because we've seen the contrary to what the U.S. gave us last night.
1: Yeah.
0: And it's good to finally be on this side of it.
1: And it really was the perfect result, though. I mean, from a play the group stage game, if you will, knowing that you got Australia on Friday and then you wrap up with your toughest opponent in group stage, which is going to be Turkey. The fact that not only did you get the win, but from a goal differential, we all know if there's ties, it's going to come down to goal differential if you want to win the group, et cetera. And now you got plus three in scoring and goal differential, I should say. So that's massive. Like that last goal, I know they were never going to lose the game, but the goal in the 97th minute there from Reina was awesome. And that one was a hell of a goal, but also was huge for the goal differential game that you might have to play depending on what happens. As we said later tonight, I think midnight Eastern, so Sunday, but 11 in the central time zone, 10 out west is going to be Australia and Turkey. And so that'll be one match among others that I'm going to watch today after. And that'll be after NBA Finals Game 5. So you can watch both. It won't interfere. I want to see what Turkey and Australia look like, knowing that the U.S. has Australia moving forward. I'll give you the latest odds, though, Austin, moving forward over at BetMGM for Team USA after the win last night. So the U.S. now, as you expect, even more of a favorite to win Group D. They were plus 125 favorites to come out of Group D prior to the match last night. They're now minus 200 to win Group D. That's what the goal differential will do for you. That's what obviously already having one win in your back pocket will do. They're minus 5,000 to now get out of group play. It's unbettable at minus 5,000. There's no reason to make that bet, but the chance of them not getting out of group play are almost not possible at this point in time, just based off of the goal differential where they're at. And again, it would have been an absolute embarrassment on home soil to not get out of this group. And then they're now 33-1. If you want to dream big, Austin, 33-1 to win the World Cup.
0: Yeah.
1: I think we all know that.
0: Why shouldn't we? You know, we're Americans.
1: You know, yeah. They're not going to win the World Cup, but I want to see how far they can go, obviously, right? I think most likely my prediction is they're out in the round of 16. They get eliminated there. I think we all know right now we're only a couple matches into this thing. We still haven't seen France play. Mbappe, France is my pick, by the way, to win the entire World Cup. Mbappe is absolutely incredible. Can't wait to watch him play. Argentina is the defending champs. They haven't even played yet. England hasn't played yet. Spain hasn't played. Portugal. I mean, all the favorites haven't even played a match yet. So, you know, I'll be the guy that pumps the brakes a little bit there. I'm fired up for U.S. The watch party we were at last night was awesome. And it's cool to see everybody rally around. It's one of those times where it always unifies people and it's just neat, even whether you're a diehard soccer fan or not. But, you know, I'm not gonna get too unrealistic with it. But they looked really strong. As good as you could possibly ask for, though, for the U.S. one match in.
0: Okay, then I will play the counter of that, and I will get overly optimistic about it. This team is...
2: Make a bet.

0: greatest.
1: Go to bed and put your money soccer. Where your mouth is. Go ahead and put your money where your mouth is. Make that wager then. Go for it.
0: Mm. Well, I'll tell you why this team is different than any other team we have seen before. And it starts at the top with our head coach, or should I say our head croach, because this dude looks exactly like Russell Crowe. I want to talk about our gladiator leader, this unhinged, nice guy, this master and commander with a beautiful mind is the difference maker. Look, we've had coaches in the past who have made us Les Miserables, but this guy is not that, and I am here for it, okay? Mauricio, I believe his name is, okay? He's an American gangster, and I appreciate him, okay? You think you're going to beat Team USA? Noah way. All right, you're welcome to the land of the bad. This is going to be a good year for this. And last night, you thought what was going to be L.A. Confidential was L.A. Public. USA is here, and they're ready to wake this sleeping dog. All right, they showed proof of life last night. And if you think they're not going to win, you're living a body of lies, folks. Okay?
1: Woo-hoo! USA! Oh, USA! USA! USA! USA! USA!
0: Yeah, hell yeah. Hell yeah, Homer. This is the prize fighter. There's no way back, okay? This is something about Mystery Alaska. I don't know, all right? Look, I'm just trying to fit as many Russell Crowe movies into this little rant as I can, and that is what you got with Team USA. I am so ready. I am so ready for this team. I'll probably be living this high for the next 3 days.
1: Yeah, we got till Friday, man. We got till Friday, and then USA Australia. I think it's a 3 Eastern time in the afternoon kick there against Australia. But no, it is a ton of fun. Like we're joking a little bit, having some fun. But like this is what's cool about the World Cup, that those of us that frankly don't pay all that much attention the other 2 or 3 years leading up. But now everybody can rally and get behind their country, and it's just cool. I enjoy watching not just the U.S. play. I still like when soccer's at this level, I'm still a big fan of watching. I'm excited to go to one of my matches here locally. I've obviously never been to a World Cup match, and it's probably the only time I'm going to have a chance to go. And so there's going to be 6 matches, 25 minutes from where I'm doing the show from right now. And so I'm planning to go see Tunisia and Netherlands. And I've already seen Austin. A lot of fan bases around town. The Netherlands, they're probably one of the more vocal fan bases around. And so the Netherlands are here. England arrives tomorrow or today, I guess it is, here locally in Kansas City. Algeria is out in Lawrence, and Argentina and Messi have already been here for a week or so. And so it's been cool just to see everybody kind of come together from different cultures, and it's been really neat, man. And that's something only the World Cup, maybe the Olympics as well, but really the World Cup, the Olympics, I don't think you get the traveling the way you do for this, right? Like, yes, everybody competes,
0: right?
1: The World Cup, like the Olympics, you don't have this many fans traveling to, Sochi or whatever, right? Like, you just don't.
0: Right,
1: see that.
0: Right, right.
1: Where, that's more parents and stuff, right, that are out there and some fans. Whereas for the World Cup, I mean, there's 100,000 fans from some of these countries that flying in to the United States, right? And that are going to travel around. And you've got German fans that are road tripping from Auburn, Alabama to watch a friendly now all the way across the country to take in these matches. It's been really cool.
0: Yeah. No, you see it. All the time, people taking the 310 to Yuma for the greatest beer run ever, from Broken City to Mystery Alaska. There really is no way back. It's the total sum of us. And it's cool. I really think that Team USA is the Cinderella, man. They're a beast.
1: Oh, my. It's quite the catalog for Russell Crowe. What has he been in, 100 movies? My goodness.
0: Look, a lot more than I expected. That was I was trying to find a way to work in The Pope's Exorcist, but you might need to give me a few more segments in the show.
1: You could have tied in like Exorcise the Demons for the U.S. Somehow I could have tied it in there or something like that.
0: Okay.
1: Yeah.
0: Well,
1: that might be it.
0: Maybe I'm just Craven the Hunter. I don't know. That's
1: I've never heard of that movie in my life.
0: Neither have I.
1: Yeah. No.

0: Mauricio, especially with the fit that he had last night, looked exactly like Richie in American Gangster, the Russell Crowe character. Like 100%. Yeah. Everybody was saying the same thing. I was with a group of people. Everybody had the same reaction right away. Because at first I'm like, hey, our coach kind of looks like a little bit of a slop. He's got like the shirt. He's just kind of very casual. You know, coach is all in a suit and tie and everything. But you know what? It works, man. Although, hasn't he already said that he doesn't want to coach the national team after the World Cup? Like, this is it, and he's done. He's going back over. He's done. So it's kind of funny how that's happening already.
1: Well, then, good. You know what? Good. Then this is our last run with our guy. You know, like, I feel like let's do it. Like, let's one and done. If there was ever a time to play for your coach, it's now, okay? So I think they should. I think they should do it.
0: We're all obviously Team USA here, but is there, we mentioned in the sounds of the week last segment how, you know, one city's kind of getting behind Algeria because they're in their town for their base camp. Is there any other country, of course, when they're not playing the US or whatever, is there another country for whatever reason it may be, the food, the people, the team, whatever, a certain player that like you're really into watching or that you will quote unquote also be rooting for a little bit? Is there any other country you're getting behind?
1: That's a good question. I think I watch the rest of the World Cup just based off of like the way I watch, say, like the NBA or really the NFL, because as a Titans fan, I kind of have to watch the NFL this way. But outside of watching my own team, I'll watch the best teams, right? Like I'll watch the best matchups. And for me, that's obviously the Spains of the world, the Frances, the Englands, Portugal. I would like to see them play just to see the best of the best play,
0: 100%.
1: See how they play and how different it compares to the style that the US plays. However, based off of the viral videos that I have seen on the internet over the last week and a half, I think I'm becoming a Scotland fan because the Scots have taken over Boston and it is hilarious. I saw a video where they found the slide that Boston cop went bouncing in and around out of, you know, that one playground. It's that metal slide. You saw the video where the Boston cop just comes shooting out of that slide. They found the slide and went to it, and a guy came down playing the bagpipes in that slide. So I think now I have to cheer for Scotland. It's okay. I'm like a 15% Scottish to begin with. So I, you know, it is kind of in a way my homeland. So I, Scotland, I am behind you outside of you playing Team USA.
0: I did see the video at 6:30 in the morning or whatever. The person that had Airbnb across the street for them. Have you seen that on social media where they're
1: playing the bagpipes
0: and they're playing at 6:20, playing bagpipes at 6:20 in the morning. Yeah, I'm with you on the star players. I think that's exactly right. For me, that's what. For example. For me, it's France only because of Mbappe, right? Like, he, to me, is unbelievable to watch play soccer. And then, yeah, you know, Messi, for obvious reasons, we're talking about maybe the greatest soccer player of all time. And so Messi and Argentina, the defending champs, his last World Cup, we think. Like, I'm selfishly hoping we get a quarterfinal, Portugal, Argentina, Ronaldo, Messi. You know how insane that would be? And that selfishly would be at Arrowhead or at Kansas City Stadium, as FIFA makes them call it during the World Cup. We were talking about the Knicks game. That ticket, if it's a quarterfinal and it's Messi versus Ronaldo, that ticket's probably $5,000 just to get in the building.
1: Yeah, probably. Yeah, because it's, I mean, you'd be hard-pressed to find a better matchup, right? Like, and it's just two of the world's greatest going at it. It would be worth it. Our guy, Grant, behind the scenes on the board, he did want to clarify that our head coach, you know, the man with the iron fists, didn't deliberately state that he wants to stop coaching USMNT, United States Teenage Mutant Ninja Turtles, after the World Cup. He did, but his contract does expire at the end of summer, and he did express interest that he does. You know, he would
0: like to go back to Europe. He said he wants to go back to Europe. I think this is it. He really wants to go back to Europe. I think this is it.
1: So we gotta enjoy Russell Crowe while we have him as our head coach.
0: That's right.
1: And just you know, hopefully this is it. Hopefully the weight of the games you know doesn't overshadow the tenderness of this winter's tale. And we get a really great state of play.
0: You're too deep in the Russell Crowe category catalog now. Too deep in his catalog of movies. Some of these I legit have never ever heard. You could be making up movie names at this point just to make it fit. I don't know if you're even telling the truth. These could be made up.
1: So you don't know about the Quick and the Dead, or maybe, well, you know, Thor, Love and Thunder. I just didn't know how to work that into a into the bit.
0: Yeah. Yeah, I don't think that would work. No. That would be difficult. He's Austin Huff. He's going to continue to look at Russell Crowe movie names in the IMDb page for Russell Crowe. Up next, we're going to get into some NBA finals. We could have a team clinch a championship tonight down in San Antonio, I should say. Dan Favale from Bleacher Report going to join us next year on Westwood One Sports.
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6: You on a Saturday getting set for Game 5 of the NBA Finals, perhaps championship night for the Knicks. They could clinch tonight. We're going to talk more about that in just a minute with Dan Favale of Bleacher Report, host of the Hardwood Knox podcast. We've had him on throughout the NBA postseason. Want to ask him, I think, right out of the gate about, you know, who was most to blame for that collapse the other night and what has to change tonight if the Spurs are to force a game 6 on Tuesday night. There was some NBA news during the break. I don't want to make a huge deal about this because we are talking about a misdemeanor, but TMZ is reporting that James Harden was arrested early Saturday morning and charged with the unlawful carrying of weapons. The arrest here from the article says it went down in Texas. According to authorities, he was caught with a handgun in his vehicle. It was allegedly in plain sight, not being carried in a holster. His charge is a misdemeanor. He was released on bond. He has a court date scheduled for June 22nd, and his bond terms ban him from

0: 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Have a great day.
1: I don't think it is, and that might be part of me wishcasting a long series because this series has been incredible, being decided by a total of 8 points. But I think you also really need to give the Spurs credit. They had a win 2 in a row against Oklahoma City to come out of the Western Conference Finals. They've held double-digit leads in all of these games, including leads in the final 2 minutes of all of these games. So they're not the typical inexperienced squad, and being down 3-1 is, of course, different. But the way that they've come out to start games and then kind of petered off, I think if you make just a few tweaks where maybe you get more of Dylan Harper in the second half or more of those three-guard lineups, I think that could end up being the difference, especially when you factor in, I know they lost the first 2 games at home, but home court advantage is certainly a big deal here too.
2: Yeah, well, and tonight the Spurs, I believe, are favored by roughly like 5.5 around there. And I don't know about you, Dan, but the watching the second half of Game 4 felt like watching a horror movie to me, right? Like, it was like everything the Spurs would do was just the dumbest thing you could imagine, right? Like, they're randomly tripping when they're running away from the killer, or like investigating a weird noise in the basement, or, you know, running upstairs while being chased. Just anything that you could do dumb, like that someone does in a horror movie, the Spurs seem to have done in that second half, obviously only putting up 30 points. Like, don't they know that they have to shoot these zombie Knicks in the head to kill them? Like, do you see them pulling out in ancient Ouija board today to summon old spirits tonight? Or, like, do you think they play smarter and actually get locked in for this game tonight?
1: Well,
2: Staying locked in, I guess I should say, too.
1: I have no doubt that Wemby probably bought some type of Ouija board with him to the Botanical Gardens or wherever he was doing his meditation in advance of this game. So I think they're going to look at, if you go back and watch the second half, while the Knicks did make some good defensive adjustments, including putting OG Anunoby on De'Aaron Fox, the Spurs just didn't generate enough basket pressure, especially with Wemby when he didn't have the ball. I think he was 1 of 8 at the rim in the second half, and half of those were putback attempts. So you need to get Wemby going downhill as more of a play finisher, and you do have the ball handlers to do that. So I'd like to see more. I'm a Steph Castle guy, but the way the Knicks can abandon him defensively at points, I think we need to see more Fox, Harper, Vassell lineups around Wemby, and that will help open up things in the half court just so you don't settle, because they took a lot of, they made a lot of threes in the first half. So I understand why they might think they'd continue to fall in the second half, but they were under more pressure. The Knicks' screen navigation was better. It just felt like their offense was settling, and their defense, there were certainly issues there on their defense, just weird double teams, but it felt more like just an offensive collapse from them overall. And so I think we'll see. It feels like there's some low hanging fruit for them to clean up. And if they don't, we probably should know whether they do through the first quarter or not. This might be one of those games where you get a sense of, are the Spurs going to do this by the end of the first 12 minutes?
3: Who do you think was most to blame, though, for that historical collapse? Because everybody's pointed out De'Aaron Fox and the decision-making not to dribble the ball out and the clock out a little bit there. But, I mean, I think you can make a case. Mitch Johnson certainly carries a huge bit of blame. Victor Wembanyama, who I do think is the best player in the world, he has struggled in this series in the biggest moments.
1: Yeah, there's a ton of blame to go around. I know people want to focus on the De'Aaron Fox moments, but he got a pretty good first half, and he still does things that not even like a Dylan Harper or Steph Castle is going to do yet on the ball, which is like create his own space from the mid-range, what they need. I think the blame ultimately has to fall on Wemby. He looked gassed at the end, and he's playing 44 minutes, so I don't blame him, and that's why I almost want to say Mitch Johnson. I know he's not the guy on the court, but you could look at some of these instances, and we've now seen it on multiple occasions. Why aren't you calling a timeout earlier when the Knicks are on these runs? Why aren't you getting to more of Dylan Harper earlier? Dylan Harper closed, which everyone was happy about, but we probably should have seen the Dylan Harper for Steph Castle swap sooner. And even just, you know, do we need to see Luke Kornet in this series anymore for them? Like, his minutes just haven't been great. You're probably better off, especially if you're going to wind up playing Wemby 40-plus minutes anyway. Can you steal more time with a downsized lineup and Carter Bryant at the five? So I'm going to go with Mitch Johnson. I don't feel great about it, but when you see so many things go wrong for the Spurs, I think it's fair to focus on the coaching aspect of it.
2: We have seen Wemby kind of rise up and play a little bit more aggressive throughout these playoffs, but especially

0: especially in the NBA Finals. And, you know, you've seen it with, you know, throw an elbow in Jalen Brunson to the ground, some of which were called for flagrant, some of which were not. But he's also now picking up his latest flagrant on the third quarter the other night. He's one flagrant away from an automatic suspension. Do you think we see a scaled back, at least in terms of aggression, Victor Wembanyama, or do you think he continues to play the way he's been playing throughout the playoffs?
1: I don't think we're going to see like an iota of change from him. You're down 3-1. And so if you somehow pick up a flagrant because you're being so aggressive, but your team wins and you're not available for game six, you'll just have to deal with that when it comes, because the alternative might just be going home. And I think, you know, people are making fun of him now, and certainly they should. You blew a 29-point lead. He was clearly in the Knicks' head during that first half. When you look at, I just point to that moment, not just the Mitchell Robinson flagrant foul, but the Knicks are lucky. Jose Alvarado ended up playing a huge part in that comeback. And I thought he should have been ejected because he tried to lift Wemby up by the legs and just tipped him over. There's no world where that's a, I don't care that he's like 2 feet shorter. That's not a basketball play. And so they didn't call it. I think we're going to see like kind of the same level of irritance from Victor Wembanyama. And if you get a more passive or less aggressive, or I'll even call it more self-governed Victor Wembanyama, I might argue the Knicks have already won then, because that's part of the Wemby experience. That's part of what I think makes him really good, is he's not afraid. I know people don't like flopping, they don't like the fouling and stuff, but like, he's willing to get his hands dirty as a top five player in this league. And to be honest, I really respect that from him.
2: We're talking to Dan Favale of Bleacher Report. Scott Foster officiating tonight. Your thoughts on that and how that plays out? You know, the media conspiracies about him being the official.
1: The first game that he reffed, right, though, that wasn't too bad. So I don't, and I'm just not the type of person, I just laugh when fans are just, the refs cost us this game. And it's just like, no, they didn't. Like, you could just point, there's all these missed calls, but you could point to like probably 100 missed things over the course of an NBA game. So the main thing, and I can't remember, I think it was game two, it felt like this, or maybe it was game three. The flow was really disrupted by the whistles on both like sides of it from the Knicks and Spurs perspective. I don't like seeing that. And that might be the hardest thing to wrap your head around as a player or a fan, is just the shift in the way that these games are called, like each game to each game, because you're dealing with different officiating crews. I don't want to see like a ton of, even early on, if you need to have a lighter whistle because you want to keep the game in check, sure. But we don't want to get to a point where there's a ton of fouls called, there's these breaks in play. And that first half of game four specifically too, there was just no flow. The Spurs were hitting all these threes and it still just felt like there was no flow to it. So I'm not going to get too like up about it, but it is Scott Foster. So if they try to leave their stamp early on this game, I would expect social media to probably explode.
0: The series could end tonight, but let's say the series is over right now. Who is your MVP in this series?
1: Oh man, I'm going to go with OG Anunoby, because he just hit one of the biggest shots in NBA, or one of the biggest sequences when you go back to that block on Fox in NBA Finals history. I get that Jalen Brunson and Towns have these louder peaks, and that none of this offensively is possible without Jalen Brunson drawing so much attention, even when he's not making shots. But I think we also kind of overlook the fact that OG Anunoby sort of makes the Knicks defense. You have him guarding De'Aaron Fox, you have him guarding Victor Wembanyama. That is the entire positional spectrum. And so for him to do that, be lights out from three, we've seen him hit some tough jumpers in this series. And I would argue he's probably been the most fearless on the Knicks when it comes to attacking a Wemby-led defense when he is driving to the basket. So it's close enough where if like Karl-Anthony Towns or Jalen Brunson has a 37-point game or hits a game winner, that I could see it going to them. And it's certainly a debate, but I just, maybe I'm caught up in that moment, but like what OG did in game four is one of the most insane things I've ever seen while covering this league. So I think it's him.
2: Yeah. Where does that one stack up? I know in finals history, we've never seen a comeback like that, but you follow other sports as well. Everybody made the comparison to the Patriots Falcons 28-3 Super Bowl comeback by the New England Patriots. I said in my lifetime, I think, you know, this game we saw a couple nights ago was the second biggest and greatest comeback I've seen in sports, and that's in the last 35 years or so. Where did that one stack up for you?
1: I think it would. I think the only one that could rival it, if we're talking championship stakes, would be the Patriots 28-3 lead, right? Because when you're talking about hockey and baseball, there's just never a lead that big that anyone's going to overcome anyway. So to have that happen on that stage

0: And also just the story behind it, where the Knicks had erased a 22-point lead in the fourth quarter to open up the Eastern Conference Finals, and they've fallen behind in all these games. I think that made it even more wild. So I don't know if I'd put it above, because I remember watching that Patriots Super Bowl in real time and not understanding what was happening either. I don't know if you can put it above it just because we still have more games, or at least one more game to play in this series. But it has to, like, 29 points is just, that's insane. And 27 points at halftime, whatever it ended up being. Like, that's legitimately bonkers. And I've never seen a collapse like that, to a point where when they got it down to 15, I think you started to sense, you look at social media, you felt it in the crowd there, that people just expected the Knicks to win at that point, which in itself is a bizarre thing to think.
1: Well, it kind of reminded me of a game that took place just down the street there in Manhattan, in the Bronx, from Manhattan to the Bronx, was the Game 5 of the 2024 World Series between the Yankees and Dodgers, in that fifth inning where it started with Aaron Judge botching that fly ball. It felt like the Spurs' collapse was a lot of which self-inflicted, much like that Yankees fifth inning was, where it you know, a lot of mistakes, and really it was the Dodgers and the Knicks just capitalizing on it, right?
0: Yeah, I guess that's a good point. I don't remember that game too vividly. I think I'm probably just drawn to, like, the point differentials too much here, where it's like it was 25 points in the Patriots Super Bowl, and now this one was 29.
1: Yeah. It was I believe it was a 5-0 lead the Yankees had that they ended up blowing in that single inning in there. That's what it felt like in it.
0: I'd be interested to know, like, what's the equivalent in baseball or hockey of, like, the 25-point lead in football and basketball? Like, what is the run margin that would, like, we need to get a conversion for that. Yeah.
1: Right. Like a money conversion counter scale.
2: I'll let one of you two come up with a conversion scale and let me know when you guys have come up with that. One last thing, though, Dan. Do you understand? I think you understand why the Spurs are doing this, but do you have a problem with the Spurs? They're not the first franchise to do this, trying to limit the ticket sales, canceling tickets as of this morning for those on Ticketmaster that don't have a zip code within 150 miles. Of San Antonio, trying to keep Knicks fans out of the arena tonight.
0: I absolutely love it. I love all this types of gamesmanship stuff. And I think also, like, what it kind of does on the secondary market is it might allow more fans. Like, the ticket prices won't get as high, so you just get more fans in the area have access to it. But anything, like, remember earlier in the playoffs, Joel Embiid was begging Sixers fans to come to the game against the Knicks, and he was offering to pay for it. I love this site. Anything you could do to just create that competitive advantage that isn't just absolutely unhinged or immoral. And I like the way Knicks fans have traveled these playoffs. I mean, like, the Cleveland one was just, it felt like that building was 60% Knicks fans. And that's, like, Cleveland's not close either. So I respect what the Spurs are doing there. I'm sure it frustrates, like, some people who are living in Texas and are Spurs fans and might want to go to the game, but you're down 3-1. I don't think they need to make any apologies, and I absolutely love that mindset. As someone who covers it, I could see being frustrated as a fan that wants to go to the game, but I'd be curious how many Spurs fans this is actually impacting in the grand scheme.
2: Yeah, right. No, I love it as well. The only people I feel bad for, I guess there are some stories out today where Knicks fans flew to San Antonio and their tickets were not canceled till this morning. Now that sucks. Like, you paid for your hotel and flight and they're canceling it this morning. That, to me, that's messed up. To me, you should just block the initial ticket sale. But if I already bought the ticket, you should not be able to go back and cancel it. Now that, to me, is where it's messed up.
0: It's definitely messed up. But also, like, if you were, like, you have to, I think at this point, if you're spending that money, bake in, it's like going to a game in the regular season. If it's Knicks versus Warriors, you know that there's a chance, if it's at the Garden, Steph might not play because he's resting or he's injured. You have to take that same calculus. And the scale here is different, obviously, because you're probably shelling out a ton of money, but I would hope that you're in a position to do so if you're, like, you're not taking out a line of equity on your house to go see this game in the first place. Right. So as long as we're not seeing stories like that, I have to side with the Spurs here more than the aggrieved fans. And I'm typically a fan first here, but to me, this is like Spurs fan first. And so I love it.
2: There you go. Dan Favale of Bleacher Report, host of the Hardwood Knocks podcast. Thanks as always, man. Enjoy the game tonight.
0: Thank you guys so much. I will talk to you soon. Enjoy the finals.
2: Absolutely.
1: We appreciate it, Dan.
2: Good stuff from Dan there. And yeah, look, I, as we said earlier, I'm with you on the fan aspect of it. If I'm a Spurs fan and overall, I like trying to block out the Knicks fans. The only part that I don't like about this is if I paid money for my ticket

0: and I booked my flight, and I booked my hotel 2 nights ago or a night ago, and now it's Saturday morning and you're deciding to do this. That, to me, is screwed up. I don't care what fan you are or what franchise. That they needed to make that decision earlier. Now you're going to cancel my ticket? I already am in San Antonio. I already spent $1,500 on flights. That's messed up.
1: Yeah, but now they get the tourism revenue, and San Antonio's got a beautiful river walk. You know, they've got,
0: I've been there. I like San Antonio.
1: Restaurants, and you can see the Alamo. Oh, baby. You want to talk about the battles there and the history there? Yeah. So, you know, Knicks fans, at the very least, you get more cultured.
0: Yeah, I don't think you should be allowed to cancel my tickets after I bought them. And it's the day of the game. That seems pretty crazy to me. But they'll have a lot of Tex-Mex, as you said, down on the Riverwalk. Yep. Instead.
1: Oh, yeah.
0: All right, up next, let's get to some baseball. This week in baseball, and the Chicago White Sox, and then a guy that you mentioned, Jake Mizorowski, continuing to deal a complete game with 15 strikeouts. Let's talk a little baseball, where we're at in the middle of June right here on Westwood One Sports.
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3: 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Is their World Cup run just getting started? 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
1: Here's a 2-2 pitch to Kyle Schwarber. And a foul tip held on to by Contreras, strike three. At 105.
0: Wow.
2: The bets, the breakdowns, the big games. BetMGM Game Day continues on Westwood One Sports.
3: That was Jacob Mizorowski, his first strikeout there in the top of the first inning, or a strikeout in the top of the first inning, I should say, over on Brewers.tv. He would have 15 in the game, a complete game outing for the Miz. You heard 105 miles an hour. I believe that's a record for a starting pitcher in baseball. And what he's doing right now is sensational. He burst on the scene last year. Austin, earlier in the show, tried to take claim to him because he played in Nashville and said it must be because all the talent comes out of Nashville. I very quickly reminded Austin that Jacob Mizorowski is actually from the Kansas City area. Thank you very much, out of Blue Springs, Missouri. Anyway, where are you at on Mizorowski, though, bigger picture? Because like this is insane to see not only 105 miles an hour, but the domination that he's had since he got into the big leagues, to where, I mean, he hasn't won a Cy Young yet, okay? You know, but he's on the verge of being able to do that here very, very quickly as a big leaguer.
4: Yeah, enjoy it while it lasts. And that's not a knock at Jacob Mizorowski. That's just a knock at the current state of baseball and pitching in baseball. I mean, if you're hitting 104.5 miles per hour on the gun, the fastest recorded pitch by a starting pitcher in the history of baseball, enjoy it. Even despite those terrible City Connect uniforms the Brewers were wearing last night, enjoy it, because and this is not, again, not a knock at Mizorowski. This is just the way baseball happens, is he's going to have elbow surgery at some point. Hopefully not this year. Hopefully not next year. But it is coming. It's the inevitable. It's what happens in baseball. And when you've got a guy that is throwing almost every pitch, I think he hit like something like 50-some pitches in his start, over 100 miles per hour. That's insane. You know, like you have some starters that wish they could make it 50 pitches into their start. And here he is throwing a complete game, 15K, one hit gem. And he's throwing that fast. It's absolutely crazy. It's fun to watch. Like, it's awesome to see him just dominate so well at that position. But you have to take it all with a grain of salt. Enjoy it while it lasts, because in this day and age, you have to think there's going to be a point where he misses 6 months to a year out with elbow surgery.
3: Yeah, look, he's a favorite right now over at BetMGM to win the Cy Young, in my

0: It's 120. Christopher Sanchez is what, plus 180, and then there's a huge drop off. Paul Skenes, Shohei sitting at around 15-1. Chris Sale at 20-1. If he stays healthy this year, he's gonna win the Cy Young this year. But I agree with you.
1: You
0: Unfortunately,
1: think
0: at some
1: so?
0: point in time, if he stays
1: You
0: healthy, I
1: think
0: think he
1: he?
0: will. Yeah, if he stays healthy.
1: Because I, okay, because obviously Shohei Ohtani, obviously he got banged up this week in Pittsburgh for, I believe, 3 runs, which is the most runs he's given up in a start this year. Prior to that, it was no one had scored more than 2, but he that raised his ERA to 1.06, I want to say, is his ERA. But I do think it is a, I mean, it really, it's a 2-horse race. It's got to be, right? Between those two for the
0: Yeah, I mean the odds definitely have it shaped as a 2-horse race. It's all about health, because I mean, look, just a week or so ago, Aaron Judge was the MVP favorite in the AL, and he gets hurt, and now he's out of it. He's 150-1, and Yordan Alvarez and Bobby Witt Jr. are the two guys atop the AL MVP market. So that's why, I mean, it kind of goes without saying, Mizorowski is the favorite. As long as he stays healthy, I think he's got a great chance to win it, and I would say he's going to win it for the Brewers in his first full season as a big leaguer. But unfortunately, yes, the elbow is going to one day be a problem. I don't know if it's 5 years from now or a year from now.
1: Well, and speaking of Ohtani, is missing a little bit of time, not in the Dodgers lineup yesterday. He doesn't. It looked like he's going to avoid the IL. But great news for those on the south side of Chicago who are arguably the hottest team in baseball right now. Like, this is a team that set the MLB record for most losses in a season just 2 years ago. And here they are, not only just in first place in the AL Central, but this week alone, they took two of what was going to be 3 games, but they won 2 games against the Braves. The third game was rained out. And just last night, they absolutely pounded the Dodgers. Now, granted, it's a Dodgers team that is a little banged up, without a few of their key guys, and Teoscar Hernandez and Will Smith, and obviously Shohei was not in the lineup yesterday. But still, I mean, like, just the fact that we're talking about the Sox being competitive, let alone against the two best teams in baseball, this what the Sox are doing is just absolutely phenomenal. And it's shocking to say that a team from Chicago is in first place and it not be on the north side. The Cubs, for as great as the Sox have been, the Cubs have been that miserable. But you'd got to give credit where credit is due to the Southsiders, man. They've been having one hell of a season, and lately they've been doing it without their star
0: You're right. Yeah.
1: Hulk of a Japanese player and Mune, who's been on the IL for the last few weeks. So
0: Yeah.
1: it's really pretty incredible.
0: And don't forget, by the way.

0: winnings are yours regardless of the outcome of the game over at BetMGM. All right, coming up next here on Westwood One Sports, let's get back into the NBA Finals a little bit and what we expect tonight.
1: This is Westwood One Sports.
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8: Christian Pulisic on the ball now. Draws the double team. Splits the double team. Pulisic in the box. Weston McKennie into the middle. It's an own goal. It's the United States on the board. Less than 7 minutes in.
9: Hey, welcome everybody. 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What a night in Los Angeles on Friday. U.S. Men's National Soccer Team coming out of the gate, their opener of the FIFA World Cup, and a dominant 4-1 victory over Paraguay in their World Cup opener. And this is exactly what we wanted to see. I think there was so much anxiousness heading into this about how is this team going to perform, because, you know, it's been up and down in these friendlies that they've played and certainly over the competition of the last couple of years leading up to this 2026 World Cup. And what we saw from the United States was, I think, more than anyone could possibly have dreamed of. It was near perfection. If Paraguay doesn't score that goal in the second half, you're looking at a 4-0, 4-0. You know, let me get it right. I know, because right away I give away the fact that I may know a little bit about soccer, but I don't know that much. I do know that on a scoreless game, it is nil. But this was 4-1 in favor of the United States. Seventh minute, you listened to that goal just there, scoring on a Paraguayan own goal. It was forced by the pressure that Christian Pulisic, and we're going to talk more about him coming up in a minute, but the pressure that he applied on that play led to that own goal. Then the United States scored again in the 31st minute after that first goal in the 7th minute to make it 2-0. Fowler and Balogun scoring off a Pulisic assist. Then he did it again in the 49th minute on really a sweet curl to the upper left corner. That made it 3-0 at the half. The United States scoring right at the end of the half, really sending him in on a big-time high. And it was total domination in that first half. Paraguay, as I said, then made its presence known. They score in the 73rd minute to make it 7-1. But then to end the game in the 98th minute extra time, Gio Reyna, who certainly 4 years ago was a big story involving this U.S. men's national team with then head coach Greg Berhalter, and he put the exclamation point on things, ending it at 4-1. The four goals, the most ever for a U.S. team at a World Cup. Also, the four goals in one game, already topping the output in Qatar 4 years ago when the U.S. could only muster three scores in four total games. They could have scored more, too. The U.S. could have scored more goals. It was one goal that was actually disallowed because the U.S. was offside. They came close a couple of other times. They hit the upright on one occasion. A great showing to start things out. One of the great American performers

performances, actually, of all time for them in World Cup play. There's no doubt about that. First time the U.S. has won by 3 goals at a World Cup since 1930. That's all the good stuff. That's all the good news. That's all the stuff that we want to feel good about, certainly heading into the next game against Australia on Friday in Seattle. However, I don't know if I want to call it bad news. It's certainly concerning news about what happened coming out of the half. Christian Pulisic was subbed out. And as it turns out, we find out later on that he got kicked in the calf. And so he was subbed out. They're saying it was just a precautionary move. That's what Mauricio Pochettino was saying afterwards. That's what Pulisic said afterwards. We hope he's going to be fine. We hope it's not that big of a deal. I guess it's good news now that the U.S. has 7 full days to wait until they play that next game. So we wait and we see. We savor what we saw in an outstanding performance by the U.S. team in its first game of this World Cup. And this was something as well when you're talking about playing on your home turf. This competition that is 3 nations wide when you're talking about Canada, the U.S., and Mexico. Mexico getting a win on Thursday to open up their play in the World Cup. Canada got a tie, and there's more on Canada that we'll discuss a little bit as well with their head coach. The atmosphere at SoFi Stadium, both inside the stadium during the contest, leading up to the contest, and also outside of the stadium, just rabid, raucous, amazing, exactly what we want to get these guys pumped up. You know, with everything that was going on, you could have imagined that the American players were a little nervous. I mean, there's a lot of pressure on them playing on their home turf in Los Angeles for this game. And it was anything but that. They came out immediately and applied pressure. They were aggressive from the start. They really never let up until the second half. The beginning of the second half, most of the second half, up 3-0. I don't want to say they were cautious, but they were playing it safe and not trying to take too many chances. And then Paraguay scores the goal. It makes it 3-1, and you wonder what's going to happen then. And the U.S. then picked up the pace, and the goal by Reyna was a thing of beauty. And that ended the contest in style. The U.S. again with the 4-1 win. Again, the atmosphere in L.A. was amazing. Hey, where I was at a watch party in downtown Woodstock, there were several watch parties where I live in downtown Woodstock. You could just feel, everyone, the excitement of everyone in town watching it in several different locations. Many bars in downtown Woodstock. I was at one of them, a watch party right there in the park. So I would imagine that in other parts of Atlanta, it was the same story. And I'd love to hear from you folks a little bit later on. We're going to be talking coming up at 2:20 with AJC columnist Ken Segura, who will be at the College World Series coming up in Omaha. We're going to talk about UGA and Texas, the opening game, which comes up tonight and which we'll have for you live right here on Sports Radio 92.9, the game beginning at 7:40. We're going to have that game for you. We'll have plenty of time to talk about what happened in Los Angeles, but that certainly is the big story heading into today. A lot going on. So much going on when you're talking about the continuation of the World Cup, College World Series again tonight, Georgia and Texas. Also at 3 o'clock, it's Oklahoma against Alabama. And those are probably 3 of the 4 best teams of the 8 in the competition. That side of the bracket is loaded. It's almost a must-win now for all 4 of those teams in those 2 games, Oklahoma and Alabama and Texas and Georgia, because you don't want to have to fall to the loser's bracket immediately. So both of these games coming up today in Omaha are huge. And again, we will have
the Georgia-Texas game for you here on Sports Radio 92.9, the game beginning at 7:40. Also coming up later on in the show at 4:20, we'll have live in studio with us Atlanta United color commentator Jason Longshore. He will also follow me at 5 p.m. to talk about the U.S. showing and the World Cup as well. So we've got that. We've got the Braves in action this afternoon at Citi Field against the Mets following last night's 7-5 series opening loss to New York. And that's not all, though. There was more bad news out of that. Spencer Strider left with right elbow and shoulder soreness. Runt row. Acuna, now Strider, in some ways eerily similar to last year. Thankfully, the record is a whole lot different than it was last year at this time, as it is to now. Again, last year the Braves started off with that 0-7 start, and they never recovered from that. Started the season without Acuna, without Strider, and now we're looking at it, their lineup right now. Acuna out, we don't know for how long, and we will find out more about Spencer Strider. He's going to undergo an MRI, so when we find out more about that, we'll certainly let everybody know, but not good news there. And then later tonight as well, at about the same time as the UGA-Texas game, a little bit later than that, probably about an hour later, it's Game 5 of the NBA Finals in San Antonio, where the New York Knicks, my New York Knicks, are on the verge of clinching their first title since 1973. Saying those words still, it doesn't jive for me. I can't believe that this is a possibility. Still haven't done it yet. Still need one more. Can they do it? I'm so anxious, especially after what happened in Game 4 and that amazing play by OG Anunoby to win it for the Knicks after they trailed by 29 points, the greatest comeback in NBA Finals history. I think it might be a good thing that the Knicks are on the road trying to do this. Sure, they're in enemy territory. Sure, it's going to be crazy in San Antonio. But the Knicks have been road warriors throughout this playoff season, other than here in Atlanta, until that clinching game where they at one point led by 61 points. I love the way the Knicks play on the road. I think they'll feel less pressure in this game than they certainly did in the two games in New York at Madison Square Garden. So we'll see what happens, but I'm also going to throw it out to you later on. I need your help as to where I should be going tonight to watch the game. I need a good Knicks, New York-centric sports bar somewhere in the city of Atlanta or the suburbs around Atlanta. I'm willing to go anywhere to be with my people. I need to be with my blue and orange people. Yes. I need this. Thank you, Josh. So, we got that. We'll also touch on the contract extension that the Hawks gave Quinn Snyder, which I think is a great deal. Both Ansi Salah and Quinn Snyder both getting contract extensions in the last, 3-4 weeks? The job that both of them have done. I think for Coach Snyder, really more over the course of the last half of this past season. For Ansi Salah, the last couple of years, some of the moves he's made in diversifying the Hawks as far as their roster, as far as their backcourt, mostly. So we'll touch more on that, get deeper into that. Also, LeBron James, again saying that he's the GOAT. And he certainly has a great argument to make, but LeBron's always the only guy who's talking about this and bringing it up. I'll tell you why he brought it up when we get to that later on and what I think he might be right about, but what I think he's certainly wrong about.
And then also the whole sordid Brendan Sorsby situation at Texas Tech.

a kid who gambled more than $90,000 worth of money on college football and the team that he was playing for when he was at Indiana. Whether or not he should be playing or not. So we got a lot to do over the course of the next 3 hours. When we return, though, we'll talk about this evening's College World Series opener for UGA versus Texas, which we have right here on Sports Radio 92.9 The Game. 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

0: Talking about this College World Series that is approaching for Georgia. They'll be taking on Texas tonight in Omaha. We have it for you right here on Sports Radio 92.9. The game beginning at 7:40 with the pregame, and then the contest will start up at 8 o'clock. And joining us right now, a man who's going to be in Omaha to cover the College World Series for the Atlanta Journal-Constitution. We tried to have him last week, but he was a little busy working at Foley Field during that wild and crazy clinching game for Georgia that got them to Omaha. I'm talking about my good friend Kent Segura of the AJC, and he joins us right now on the Sweet James Accident Attorneys Hotline. As promised, Kenny, you're my numero uno guest. Thanks for joining me.
1: It's my pleasure, Mitch. I'm really glad to have you back on the air. I've always appreciated your enthusiasm and love for sports in Atlanta, and I know you've been through some stuff, and so I'm glad, you know, good things are happening to good people. So glad to be on with you.
0: Thank you. I appreciate that, Ken. So let's get to it. Texas and Georgia did not face each other during the regular season or the SEC tourney, but these two teams surely are familiar with each other from what they both have done this year.
1: Yeah, I mean, obviously a lot of common opponents. They played last year, I believe Texas won. They swept in Austin.
0: They swept them, right.
1: Like you said, like they don't haven't faced each other, but I'm sure they're plenty familiar. And obviously they've had a week to study up, so there won't be any surprises, I'm sure, tonight.
0: What do you say to those who think that this game pits the two best teams that are left in the nation against each other and that the all-SEC bracket that they're in is overloaded compared to the other bracket?
1: You can very well make that case. I mean, Oklahoma didn't do great in the league in the regular season, but obviously, yeah. I mean, if you make it to this point and you come out of the SEC, you're going to be pretty strong. So, yeah, I don't know a ton about things I'm learning, but yeah, you could certainly make the case that certainly Georgia is the number three seed, the highest seed remaining. It's the loaded side of the bracket.
0: You know, I look at what Georgia's been able to do at, you know, Foley Field for the most part. I mean, they're big boppers. They led the nation in home runs with 173. I think they have 60-plus more home runs than any other team in this College World Series field. And now they're going to Charles Schwab Field, which is, you know, more, let's call it cavernous, if you will, compared to Foley Field. And then the Longhorns are going to trot out the stingy lefty Dylan Volantis starting on the mound. And they also have the dominant closer in Zach Cozart waiting in the wings. Is the deck stacked a little bit against Georgia, you think?
1: Yeah, and he's a lefty too, if I'm not mistaken. And obviously, Georgia has built a lineup to take advantage of that short porch at Foley Field. So, yeah, it's neutralized some. It makes for a pretty compelling matchup just to, because obviously, you win this game, it makes it so much easier for you to get out of the bracket. If you lose tonight, you have to fight your way back to the loser's round and bracket. And so, it's going to be a real challenge for Georgia. If you're the number one offense in the country or close to it, then you'll be able to rise to the occasion.
0: Right. Sometimes, though, teams have to, you know, alter their approach, I guess. I mean, you know, when you're talking about teams that you know, are home run hitting teams, and that certainly is more the way that baseball is played nowadays, both, you know, the collegiate level, major league level, the peewee level, probably it's the same thing.
1: Right.
0: They're all talking about, you know, hitting the long ball. How can Georgia, try and, if possible, play station to station as opposed to trying, you know, go for the downs every time they're at the plate?
1: I don't know. I mean, yeah, I think I remember hearing Wes Johnson say something about, or reading about it, like they have, you know, probably a number of sacrifices you could, you know, count on their hand, on one hand, like sacrifice bunt, I should say. It's not a style they're familiar with, the home runs jump out of you, but they're also really high in on base percentage and things like that. So it's not like they're just going to play for the three on homer. I think they know how to get on base and walk and that sort of thing. But they're used to playing, you know, 9-7 games, but this may be a 4-2 game potentially. And yeah, that may make have to adjust their tactics, I guess. But I don't know. Yeah. I mean, I think you still have to be who you are, and they're obviously they play with power. So, We'll see. I don't know. Yeah.

0: it's worth.
1: Right.
0: But yeah, they always seem to play well in at this time of year, so you certainly can't count them out. But another thing, too, I was like thinking back to what we were talking about. Like, it's not, I mean, certainly Churchill Field is bigger, but it's not like it's, I don't know, Polo Grounds or whatever, at least just in our field. So it's 335, I think, to left. And I mean, I was watching them last week when they were, it's 314 to the line in Foley. And it's, they had plenty of balls that would have gone out, in almost any stadium. So, so we'll see. I mean, yeah, you play to your strengths and see what happens. But yeah, if Georgia is lucky to get out in this bracket and to face Carolina, whomever, I'm sure Georgia would be the favorite. But yeah, at that point, it doesn't really matter, kind of who's ranked what.
1: AJC columnist Ken Segura with us here on 92.9 The Game via the Sweet James Accident Attorneys Hotline. He's covering the College World Series in Omaha for the AJC. West Virginia will play UNC. West Virginia won the first game on Friday, topping Troy. West Virginia's on a roll. First time ever in the College World Series. Both teams, actually, Troy and West Virginia. But it just seems to be something about the Mountaineers, Ken. They have a special feeling to them. Just the way they've been playing, scoring a lot of runs. 7-5, I think, was the final yesterday. But not nearly as many runs as they had scored when they were, home in West Virginia. But they seem to be a team that, another one, not expectations not that high for them, I guess, when you're talking about some of the other teams that are in this competition, but one that has a lot of excitement to it and certainly feeling great about themselves.
0: Yeah, I mean, I think it's always interesting, you have teams like this, whether it's the Final Four or playoffs or professional college sports or whatever it is, you got a newcomer and it's either, is the moment too big or is it like they're so loose and just happy that, that doesn't affect them as much. And obviously so far it would look like that sort of, the weight of being there is going to be as heavy upon them. But yeah, I mean, first time being there, not a ton of baseball tradition, obviously. So yeah, who knows? It's as we said, the lighter side of the bracket probably. So they maybe, you win the first game and things open up for you. So yeah, we'll see.
1: You ever been to Omaha before?
0: I've been there for another reason. I've never been for the College World Series. And this one, obviously, as you well know, it's one of those things that everybody wants to get to at least once, and so I'm excited to kind of experience it firsthand. I'll go out there tomorrow, be there for the Monday game, and Georgia will dictate how long I stay. But yeah, I'm looking forward to it for sure.
1: All right, let's shift gears a little bit yesterday, what happened in Los Angeles with the U.S. men's national team with a resounding 4-1 victory over Paraguay. What are your thoughts on what happened last night? And with really the ease and the excellence that the U.S. men's national team showed.
0: Yeah, the ease is the right word. I mean, it was like, I don't know what percentage of the time they had the ball, but it was like, you don't see a lot of games like that. I mean, obviously you can say, oh, Paraguay isn't that good or whatever, but it's not, the United States has done wonders in the World Cup stage against anybody. And so to see them just like playing keep away basically with Paraguay, like they couldn't get the ball and they had the ball in the Paraguay end, like it seemed like most of the game, to have that sort of dominance, particularly after, the run up to this point, when they were here, they lost badly to Portugal and to Belgium. And it made you wonder, like, are they going to fall on their face again or what? And so, yeah, it's only one game and there's more to play. But yeah, it doesn't guarantee that they'll be on to the knockout round, but it's obviously a really good start. And to play that sort of way, I don't watch them a ton, but I don't remember ever seeing them just dominate an opponent the way they did yesterday. It's very, very promising.
1: That stood out for me, Ken, because, coming into this competition, all the things that you were just talking about, certainly for the viewing public and, more so experts as far as, in the World Cup field and knowing all these countries and who's ready and maybe who's not, that the U.S. came out as strong as they did because, I kind of thought that maybe, playing on your home turf, there's a lot of pressure with that.
0: Uh-huh.
1: And in watching last night's coverage on Fox, I really was struck by how amped up the folks were out in usually laid-back L.A. I mean, the energy was palatable. The next game's in Seattle where they're rabid about sports in general and about soccer too. I mean, as crazy

0: as it was in L.A., I can't even start to imagine what it might be like for the next game against Australia in Seattle.
1: Yeah, yeah. I mean, like as you say, that it's one of the bigger soccer cities in the country. So Australia is another team you would think they should be favored against or have a strong chance against. So, yeah, I mean, and obviously the momentum of what happened yesterday and that sort of thing you would think will build. So, I'm looking forward to it, too. Like, it should be another crazy atmosphere. You wish they could have gotten some here somehow. And potentially, I guess potentially if they make it to the round of 16, they could potentially be here, which would be awesome. Obviously, the men's national team doesn't have a great run of history of success, and so even when they play here, I think they've only won one knockout round game, I think, in their history. So, I don't know exactly what success looks like. Maybe getting to the sixth round of 16 or round of 8, but it opens you. That kind of what raises the ceiling, I think, yesterday does of what this team maybe can do, or maybe what we can hope for them to do.
0: All right, wrapping up with the AJC's Ken Segura on the Sweet James Accident Attorneys Hotline here on 92.9 The Game. Did you? I watched at a watch party in downtown Woodstock last night, where I live. Did you have any type of special experience watching last night? And can you feel? I mean, can you feel the vibe here in the city of Atlanta and the surrounding areas with World Cup fever?
1: It's funny. I was at home. I was by myself watching the game.
0: Oh, okay.
1: So that much of a watch party.
0: A different kind of special feeling.
1: Yeah, I guess it was. Yeah, I was able to go right when I go to sleep when the game ended. I was looking at Twitter and like there's the stuff at Centennial Olympic Park and other places. And, like, it's funny. I was down there walking around on Wednesday, I guess it was, and not that anything should have been happening, but you didn't get the sense of, oh wow, something, you know, momentous is about to happen. But I'm kind of disappointed and frustrated with the way that the ticketing has gone. But I know that this, you know, the stuff at Olympic Park, at Olympic Park and in Decatur and other places around the city, I think are going to be crazy. I think a lot of people are excited for this, whether they're going to be able to go to the games or not. But yeah, it does, like seeing what I saw yesterday, at least on social media, gives you a sense of like, oh, there is a lot of kind of potential and untapped excitement kind of waiting to open up over the next next month, really. I don't know like if it'll be like that for non-US games, but there's obviously plenty of people from all over the world here, and so it'll be fun to see that kind of play out wherever it is.
0: All right, Ken, I appreciate you hopping on board with me. Safe travels to Omaha. Enjoy the College World Series and bring back a Georgia championship. How about that? A little pressure.
1: That would be something. Yeah, I mean, the last time was 1990, I think. So it would be an amazing feat for sure.
0: All right, Ken. Thanks again, buddy.
1: Yeah, thank you, Mitch.
0: All right, Ken Segura, the AJC, there with us, talking about Georgia in the College World Series tonight's game against Texas, right here on Sports Radio 92.9 The Game, beginning at 7:40. Meanwhile, there's trouble brewing for the Braves, despite the best record in baseball. I'll explain next. It's The Experience here on 92.9 The Game.
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1: Here on 92.9 The Game. Meanwhile, not good news for the Braves. They now lost three straight, and they're 5-5 in their last 10. Still have the best record in baseball at 45-24 following last night's 7-5 loss to the Mets up at Citi Field. Two-run first inning for the Mets off of Spencer Strider. Solo home runs by Bo Bichette and Juan Soto, followed by a Bichette grand salami in the second. That made it 6-2. The Braves had put up a two spot in the second inning. Then in the third, Strider with a scoreless inning, but in the fourth faces one batter and then is pulled by Walt Weiss. We find out later it is right elbow and shoulder soreness. Neither one of those things alone would be good, but we're talking about both for Strider, of course, who had, it wasn't Tommy John surgery. It was a different type of elbow surgery, but kind of like Tommy John surgery a couple of years ago. Last year, it was a real feel it out type of season for Strider, and then started off this year pretty well. 4-1 until last night when he gave up 7 earned runs in 3 innings of work. And it's a major concern. It's a major, major concern for a team that has already had, before the season started, issues with its pitching staff or its starting pitching staff. A team that has lost Ronald Acuna now with a hamstring injury. Don't know how long that's going to be. Is it a hammy or a groin? With Ronald. I think it was the hammy. And you got to wonder what this means. As I said, the Braves may have the best record in baseball, but over the course of this last week plus, while they were going 5-5, the Phillies were going 7-3. And now what was, I think, at its zenith, was it over double digits? Or I think maybe it was 9.5 games that was the biggest Braves lead in the NL East. Now is 8. Phils have been doing great since Donnie Baseball, Don Mattingly, took over as manager when Rob Thompson was let go. Back to Strider. His velocity reportedly dipping into the high 80 range in the fourth inning. So now you look at the staff, and we've got Chris Sale, and Bryce Elder, for me, has been surprisingly solid this year. 5-3 record, 2.66 ERA, and a 1.05 whip. Those last two numbers decidedly better for Elder than it has been over the last several years. And then you look at the rest of the rotation, Grant Holmes, Martin Perez, who goes today up in New York at 4-10 against Sean Manea, and Reynaldo Lopez. Strider right now with the 4-2 record, and his ERA goes up big time with those 7 earned runs in just 3 innings of work, now at 5.31. It is something that we look at for the Braves and have to feel so great about the start that they've been off to this year. A complete 180 from last year. Last year was over after basically a week. 0-7 to start. The Braves were never able to recover from that. And for good reason, because the injuries continued. They just could never put anything together and could never have a stitch of luck go their way. Everybody, pretty much other than knock wood, Matt Olson, was on the injured list last year. For their regular lineup, the pitching staff, you think about, just all, it was a season to forget in so many ways for the Braves. And now we're talking about an exact opposite for how they have played so far in the first year of Walt Weiss as manager of the Braves. By the way, as I look through the glass into the control room at Josh Agadone, our producer for today, you're reminding me a little bit of Walt Weiss's

0: as I look at you right now.
1: Walt Weiss, really?
0: Yeah, I'm looking at you, and I don't know. Maybe it's partially the glare, but your smile, and
1: I'll take it.
0: You got a little bit of a big schnozola there, buddy.
1: I do. You know what? You know who I've always I've been favored for recently. Well, not recently, just the good portion of my adult life, John Smoltz. People always tell me
0: I would get that too.
1: Yeah, people always just like, oh, you look like Smoltzy. I'm like, okay, I appreciate it.
0: Well, you do, with the beard.
1: Yeah.
0: It's like, well, if you take off your hat, what's underneath that? Is there anything underneath that? Or are you like me? You're one of my brothers here. Okay, you got some stuff still going on up there.
1: There's barely. I'm hanging on.
0: No, you got more than barely. Take it from somebody who's an expert at this thing. Take it from somebody who started losing his hair at 17. Okay. And that's about this, and that's about the time that the Knicks last won the world championship was in 1973. That's about when I started having a little bit of a recession, shall we say, in the hairline. At any rate, I digress. I'm worried about the Braves just from the standpoint of, two of the biggest guys that they got back after really not having them last year are now both, hasn't happened yet as far as Strider is concerned, but Acuna out for a little while, and we don't know what's going to happen with Strider, but certainly you can't feel good about it. I'm not feeling good about it. Just on the surface of things, when you say elbow and shoulder soreness, both, not one, but two, that's not a good thing. That can't be good, and we can only hope and pray that it's better news than what we might be anticipating. So we'll see what happens. Braves again at 4:10, continuing against the Mets in New York. And hopefully the Braves can put an end to this three-game losing streak after they lost those two games to the White Sox and then got rained out in the series finale up in Chicago, moved on to the Big Apple from the Windy City, and things have not relented. Things have continued to go on the downswing from the Braves. Meanwhile, Strider, of course, when he was at his 20-win season and was pretty much tops for me in the National League for that campaign he had a couple of years ago with the Braves, a fireballer. Well, there's another fireballer in the National League who's doing some things, and that leads us to this.
2: You can't be serious, man. You cannot be serious.

0: serious, man. You cannot be serious.
1: Oh, Jacob Mizorowski, dead serious about what he's up to these days. Last night, when he took the mound in Milwaukee against the Phillies, was the one-year anniversary of his Major League debut. Now, Mizorowski, well, I think maybe it was four or five games that he pitched last year and then was named to the National League All-Star squad. And that really caused a whole kerfuffle amongst a bunch of people about, you know, whether or not he really was truly deserving of being. I didn't think he was. He was damn good in those four or five outings. But was he worthy of being an All-Star? When he ended up pitching the game, he showed that he was. Well, last night, on that one-year anniversary of making his big league debut, the Miz struck out 15 batters on just 95 pitches in his first ever complete game and a complete game shutout. He allowed just one base runner on a fourth-inning single, which was then erased by a double play, so he faced the minimum 27 batters. His 15 strikeouts tied for the most by a pitcher in a game where he faced the minimum since at least 1900. Mizorowski became the third pitcher with at least 15 strikeouts and no more than one base runner in a shutout since at least 1900. He joined Max Scherzer and Clayton Kershaw, both who hurled no-hitters. Max in 2015, Kershaw in 2014. The Miz now has a 0.17 ERA in his last eight starts. That's the lowest earned run average in an eight-start span since earned runs became an official stat in 1913, surpassing our own Chris Sale.

0: L.020 mark when he was with the Red Sox in 2018. Mizorowski has also allowed just one extra base hit in those last eight starts. He has 80 strikeouts in those last eight starts. He's the only pitcher since at least 1900. That's the third time I've said since at least 1900, with 60 or more strikeouts and or no extra base hits allowed in an eight-game span. That's not all. It keeps on going, what this kid is doing. Recorded a strikeout at 104.5 miles per hour in the first inning. He now has each of the 23 fastest pitches ever recorded by a starter in Major League Baseball history. I know, they haven't been recording this in, you know, I think, what, in the last maybe 18 years. But still, you get where I'm coming from. Mizorowski threw 58 pitches last night at least 100 miles per hour. That bested by one his May 25th start for the most in a game. He has each of the three highest totals on the list, and they're three of his last four starts. Hello! He's getting better as we go on. Entering Friday, the fastest ninth inning pitch by a starter was a 102.6 mile per hour game-ending whiff by Tarek Skubal, who will be back on the mound today as he comes off the IL. Mizorowski's final five pitches last night were all faster than that, topping out at 103.7 miles per hour. So, needless to say, the Miz will be very deserving of his National League All-Star selection when that comes down the pike, I guess soon, when they name the teams. And interestingly, too, you know, you think about the two top pitchers so far in the National League this year, and that would be Shohei Ohtani from the Dodgers, and why am I drawing a blank now on the Phillies pitcher, the Phillies lefty, somebody will help me with this. Those two pitchers, I think, have been the front runner for the Cy Young Award in the National League. But all of a sudden, over these last eight starts, Jacob Mizorowski has put himself very much in the discussion, or at least early discussion. Still a long way to go.
1: Talking about Sanchez?
0: Yes, Christopher Sanchez. Thank you, Christopher Sanchez. Christopher Sanchez, Shohei Ohtani, and now certainly Jacob Mizorowski are the three big names when you're talking about early thoughts on National League Cy Young Award. Those three guys right now. I don't know. I don't have their overall stats, all three of their stats. I mean, but Chris Sanchez earlier this year went 50-plus innings with not allowing a run. The all-time record, 59. And Chris Sanchez, right up there again with Shohei Ohtani and now Jacob Mizorowski as far as the three top hurlers in the National League. So there you go. That was your latest. You can't be serious. And that really was. Are you serious about what the Miz is doing? All right. When we come back, the Knicks can win the NBA title tonight. Again, I can't believe I'm uttering those words. I'm warning you now. Get ready to endure about 15 minutes of non-ending anxiety, joy, fear, you name it, because that's what's coming up next on the Mitch Evans Experience here on Sports Radio 92.9 The Game.

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5: Brunson gets it. Fires up a three. Shot no good. The chip, it's gone. It's gone. It's gone. With 1.2 remaining. Knicks take the lead. OG Anunoby. And it's 107-106.
6: They're calling it the hand of God. Which, you know, at this time with the World Cup going on, of course, Diego Maradona, his famous hand of God goal. This has taken on a whole new type of life in New York with what OG Anunoby did in Game 4 of the NBA Finals a couple of nights ago. And the Knicks grabbing what appears to be a commanding 3-1 advantage now over the San Antonio Spurs, heading back to the Alamo City for tonight, Game 5. The Knicks, a win. One little win, one more win would give them their first championship since 1973. And I was in high school then. I still can remember it like it was yesterday. Winning in Los Angeles, beating Wilt Chamberlain and Jerry West and company 4-1, reversing what had happened the year before in 72, and that great Lakers team, which had set the record for most wins in a season before the Golden State Warriors, of course, came along and topped it. The year before, in 72, the Lakers beat the Knicks 4-1. May 10th, 1973, the Knicks winning in 5. Willis Reed, Walt Frazier, Dave DeBuscher, Bill Bradley, Earl the Pearl Monroe, Jerry Lucas, Dean Memminger, and some guy with like hanger shoulders named Phil Jackson. Those were the Knicks in 73 with head coach Red Holtzman, and we've been waiting a lifetime since. Waiting a lifetime since, 53 years. This reminds me of what happened with the New York Rangers. The New York Rangers last won the Stanley Cup in 1940. And for years, you know, they might come close or they were in the playoffs, but they'd be on the road and fans in opposing arenas would chant 1940. 1940, the last time that the Rangers won. And finally in 1994, when both the Knicks and the Rangers were in the finals at the same time, and I happened to have been up in New York, and I tried to get into Game 5 at Madison Square Garden for when the Rangers had a chance to clinch the Stanley Cup against the Vancouver Canucks. They were up 3-1. I couldn't get into the Garden, so I had to go watch the game at a Blarney Stone bar. And it was amazing. People were going crazy there. The Rangers lost that game, went to Vancouver, lost Game 6, came back to the Garden, tied 3-3, and they won that game, of course. Mark Messier, the guarantee, and the Rangers won it. In 94, as well, as I said, the Knicks were in the finals. They were up 3-2 on the Rockets and then went back to Houston and lost the last two games. Famously, John Starks, he had a shot blocked by Hakeem Olajuwon at the end of Game 6 with a chance to win it. And then in Game 7, I think Starks went 1-for-13 overall, or at least 1-for-13 from three-point range. The Knicks lost that game. Pat Riley never put in Hubert Davis. He stuck with Starks. Starks kept firing and missing, and the Knicks lost. That was Patrick Ewing's loan opportunity, because in 99,

Patrick Ewing was out with, I think, blown out Achilles tendon injury. And the Knicks had Marcus Camby and Latrell Sprewell. And they lost in five games to David Robinson and Tim Duncan. Those Spurs, their first of five titles for San Antonio. So tonight, the Knicks can turn the tables on the Spurs. Not interested in going back to Madison Square Garden. I know that, you know, look, would it be amazing to be able to wrap the thing up at MSG? Sure it would. But that's not what it's about. It's what Al Davis always said. Just win, baby. And that's the story for tonight. Just win. I don't know if the Knicks are a team of destiny or not. And really, I don't care. Again, just win. Just win this game tonight. Wrap it up. End the discussion. End any hopes that the Spurs might have. Hey, let's be honest here. This could have been a Spurs sweep. The Spurs could have won all four of those games. They led all four by double digits, and they led in the final 2 minutes of each of the first four games. The Game 4 comeback by the Knicks on Wednesday night, in a way that was for me reminiscent of when the Mets came back in Game 6 of the 1986 World Series and beat the Red Sox, stunned the Red Sox with that comeback. Now, the Red Sox had a chance to wrap up the World Series that night. The Knicks did not have a chance to wrap up the finals in that Game 4 because they had lost Game 3 at MSG. The Knicks, I also think, might feel a little bit more comfortable being on the road, away from the New York City pressure. The pressure that I have to think the Knicks were under in that Game 3, when they came back to the Garden on a 13-game winning streak for Game 3 of the NBA Finals, up 2-0 on the Spurs, having won 13 in a row, the pressure was immense. The vibe in New York was just at a fevered pitch, almost unlike anything that had ever been seen before. I know some people were trying to figure out when New York City sports had been at such a crescendo. And I'd have to think it was 2000 for the Subway Series. I was up in New York for that Subway Series. And Game 1 against the Mets was just... It was like nothing I had ever seen before. And as it turned out, that was a classic game for the Yankees and the Mets, and the Yankees won in extra innings. And then the next game, if you don't remember, that was the Roger Clemens-Mike Piazza game when Clemens threw to Piazza and the ball got the bat got sawed off and the bat flew towards Clemens, and Clemens picked it up off the ground and threw it at Piazza as he was running up the first baseline. So the feelings in New York City, I think, mirror the feelings that it was for both New York Yankees and New York Mets fans back in 2000 when they met in that Subway Series. So I think the Knicks coming into this one are going to feel a little bit less. Sure, they got pressure with a chance to win this thing, but I think less pressure with it being on the road as opposed to it being at home. And again, let's not forget, the Knicks have not lost on the road since April 23rd right here in Atlanta. So that road mentality, that us versus them type of thought process will certainly be very much what the Knicks are thinking about. And I think the Spurs in those first two games at Madison Square Garden were very much about that. That road warrior mentality, us against them. Also, one other thing regarding the Spurs. As we've seen, and I think more so in the NBA than anywhere else, it's kind of like
We look at the Spurs, and the Spurs certainly seem

0: like the team of the future because of, you know, how young they are. All in their, you know, early 20s, pretty much, other than De'Aaron Fox and Keldon Johnson. Maybe the Spurs have to suffer some pain, too. They've suffered some pain in losing three games here so far. But the last 2 years, the Knicks have suffered pain. Eliminated in 24 by the Celtics. And then eliminated last year. Well, they were eliminated in the second round by the Celtics 2 years ago. And then last year, losing in the Eastern Conference Finals to the Indiana Pacers. They suffered some pain to get to where they are right now. That pain, I have no doubt, is driving the Knicks. That's why we keep hearing the Knicks talk about it's still 0-0. Nothing's been accomplished yet. They know that. So the mindset's got to be, we're tied. It's just one game. We have to worry about this game, not the big picture about what winning this game would mean. Just win the game. The same was true back in the 80s for the Pistons, but before they were able to get over the hump against the Celtics. They got over that hump. They were able to beat the Lakers. They won two in a row, the Pistons. The Bulls and Michael Jordan were unable to get over the hump for several years against the Pistons until that year when they finally beat Detroit, and Detroit walked off the court, tried to sneak off the court, at least Isaiah Thomas did, without shaking hands with the Bulls. When they finally got over that hump and made it to the NBA Finals, and then the Bulls went and swept away Magic Johnson and the Lakers. So I think that might be a little bit of what we're feeling. At least I'm hoping. At least I'm hoping that's what's happening here, is that San Antonio needs to suffer some pain before they actually get over the hump. We'll see what happens tonight. I need to know where to go tonight. I need to know where there's a Knicks bar somewhere in this city or in the suburbs around Atlanta where I can go and I have my my New York brethren there so that I'm not watching the game alone the way I watched it alone the other night. And truth be told, I'm gonna come clean, okay? I turned that game off when the Knicks were down 25 after Mitchell Robinson missed two free throws. I knew he was going to miss the free throws. I said, I cannot watch this any longer. I can't believe this is happening. I'm done. And I shut the TV off. It was about 9:10 on Wednesday night, and I went to sleep. And then at 1:30 in the morning, nature called. I woke up. I took care of my business, and I said, you know what? I need to watch the rest of this game. And I proceeded to do so. And at about, I don't know, 3 o'clock in the morning, OG Anunoby with the hand of God. And there I was, screaming my lungs out at 3 o'clock in the morning in an empty house. But it was nirvana. It was beautiful. I don't know if I want to go back to doing that again tonight all by myself. I need to be with some people who are feeling what I'm feeling and can share in either the joy, okay, or the gloom that might come out about tonight. So that's what I'm looking for. So if you can help me out, I would greatly appreciate that. 404-726-0929. Give me a place to go where Knicks fans will be so I could watch the Knicks and also, of course, watch Georgia and Texas and listen to it on 92.9 The Game beginning at 7:40. So I appreciate your help in that. We'll come back. Enough of my Knicks for now. Let's talk next about our Hawks and what they did this week. We'll touch on that. Mitch Evans Experience here on a Saturday afternoon with you until 5 o'clock here on Sports Radio 92.9 The Game.
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0: back to the experience. Mitch Evans with you here on 92.9 The Game. Now, back in the day, keep this going, Josh. Back in the day on the experience, we used to do a regular segment. This date in sports, and then we'd roll into birthdays. And we'd go through, you know, a slew of whether it was famous people, sports people's birthdays, and have some fun with that. 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
1: Happy birthday, Mike!
0: Happy birthday, sir!
2: I like to think I'm the first one who texted him this morning and wished him happy birthday.
0: Now, did you know it was his birthday? You saw that on Facebook? You got the Facebook reminder? Or you have it in your calendar? You're trying to, like, you know, kiss up to the boss man.
2: Well, I'm really bad with birthdays. So anytime one pops up, you know, I always just save it in my calendar just because I'm really bad with birthdays. So I did see, this was, you know, last year, 2 years ago, I saw it was his birthday. And I always, you know, text him happy birthday. And then, it'll, you know, hey, do you want to save this in your calendar? Sure, go ahead.
0: So good move, Josh. nice move. Congratulations to you. And again, happy birthday, Mike. Hope you have a great day. And what else can we say? He's younger than me. He's a youngin' still, Mike Conti. Keep on keeping on, my friend. All right. I got to hit on this real quick before we get to what I did want to talk about in this segment. And apparently, the San Antonio Spurs are trying to do the same thing that the Philadelphia 76ers did in looking to prevent New York Knicks fans from being at the Frost Bank Center tonight for Game 5. The Spurs have been actively tracking unauthorized secondary market listings like StubHub, Vivid, Facebook groups, and revoking season ticket memberships for violating resale policies. So apparently, if you buy from an unverified platform, those seats might already be completely voided and canceled if you try to get in to the Frost Bank Center for tonight's game. How pitiful is that? Really? Everybody should have a right to go into an arena and root for who they want to root for. If you're trying to prevent that from happening, then you're scared. That's what you are. You're scared. You don't want the other team's fans in there having their say. So, also I found out that the Knicks, they got back to San Antonio. I don't know if you saw the video. And there's no place for this, by the way. No place for Knicks fans in New York trying to do bodily harm for Spurs fans who were there wearing Spurs gear and stuff like that. There's no excuse for that. That's horrific. That's not what being a sports fan is about. That's what being a thug is about. But when the Spurs got back to their hotel after Wednesday night's loss, and someone hit Victor Wembanyama with an egg in the head as they were going back into the hotel. And again, that's just disgusting and no need for it. But what I found interesting about that was that the Spurs went back to their hotel and slept overnight before leaving to go back home to San Antonio. And usually most teams in sports, after you're done in a city, you fly back immediately.

Like, I would have thought, though, the last thing that the Spurs would have wanted to have done was stayed in New York after that loss and wanted to get back to San Antonio as soon as possible. That was not the case. And apparently, I've been reading a Spurs-centric Twitter feed, and apparently the Knicks, they didn't leave that night, but the Knicks still got to San Antonio before the Spurs did. So I think the Knicks are laser focused in what the job is at hand. Again, one game at a time, 0-0, not thinking about what happened on Wednesday night in Madison Square Garden with that miracle. I think the Knicks know they got away with murder in that game by doing what they did and coming back from 29 points down. So interesting to me that the Knicks got back to San Antonio before the Spurs did. I just think they're ready. I just think that while they're not saying the things that maybe you would think some teams would say, the mindset is there. They're ready. They know what they have to do to accomplish what they want. They're just not talking about it. All right, let's go to the Hawks now. And earlier this week, the Birds gave a contract extension to head coach Quinn Snyder. And that's in line with Ansi Salah, who also got a contract extension as back in May, as well as getting a new title. Ansi Salah went from being general manager promotion to president of basketball operations. There's no further promotion for Quinn Snyder. He just got an extension now that will keep him in line with Salah. Q has been the head coach of the Hawks since midway through the 2022-23 season. Now, his career record with the Hawks is 133 wins and 135 losses, but the Hawks finished with a 46-36 record this season, as we know.

0: basically the backcourt with Nickeil Alexander-Walker and Dyson Daniels, the two reigning most improved players of the year in the NBA. You give an immense amount of credit to Quinn Snyder for the job he's done with those two and also with what he's done with this roster that Ansi Soller has given him. Quinn Snyder, after the contract extension, was on the steakhouse with Steak Shapiro earlier this week, and he talked about the team focusing on maintaining their identity after last season.
1: For our guys individually, to see where they can improve, and then to hold on tighter to our identity. I think our guys, you know, just talking to them, you know, they're talking about that together, and not only what we can do collectively, but, you know, what can each guy do to be better at the beginning of next year?
0: Well, I think the extensions for both certainly well-deserved. I mean, I think some of the talent that Ansi Salah has brought in and some of the moves that he's made have been spot on. This is more of a team, a collection of players who play together. And that really... I really, and I'm not looking to take shots at Trey, because Trey, for what he does, is a great player. You're not going to find too many players in the NBA currently, or really in the history of the NBA, that could put together the combination of scoring that Trey did and also setting up his fellow teammates with assists. Not too many players average in the mid-20 points per game, and also averaged double-digit assists in a season, for a whole season. And Trey pretty much did that for the time that he was here in Atlanta. But Quinn has done a great job, I think, just with this roster. And you don't have to look any further as far as, you know, maintaining the roster as far as who he puts out there in combinations and playing the guys that seem to fit. Of course, Ansi Salah has given him that roster. But I don't think you have to look any further than what the Hawks did against the Knicks in that series. In it going six games. And forget, throw out the last game. Throw it out. Because we've seen what the Knicks have done to teams since then. What they did to the 76ers, what they did to the Cavaliers in sweeping both of those squads. And so when you look at what the Hawks were able to do, and I know this was something that Quinn talked about with Steak earlier this week as well, was that the Hawks helped set up the Knicks for what they ended up doing. They made the Knicks adjust to what the Hawks were doing to the Knicks. Now, the Knicks have not been able to maintain that against the San Antonio Spurs, but I think there's, you know, one very big 7'5" reason for why the Knicks haven't been able to continue to do what they were doing to these other teams. And also just the depth of that Spurs roster. It's a very talented team, and it's deep, and it's young, and that's part of their issues right now, is the inexperience for that Spurs team. Experience so far, with a 3-1 lead, is having the advantage, having its way over the youth of the Spurs. So I give a great amount of credit to Quinn Snyder and what he did with the Hawks in that series against the Knicks to make the Knicks have to alter what they were doing. That's when we first saw the Knicks taking the ball out of Jalen Brunson's hands and really having Karl Anthony Towns as the guy who was setting things up and being able to find Jalen Brunson for an open outside jump shot, as opposed to Brunson having to dribble the ball and trying to create his own shot most of the time against the two big Hawks guards. You look at the Spurs guards, and that really is a mirror image of what the Hawks were able to do to Brunson and the Knicks. And the Knicks have had to adjust. There's no question about it. Have had a tougher, more difficult time with it against this Spurs team, because I think the Spurs are deeper than

0: than the Knicks. Spurs are deeper than the Hawks. And so that's played out in real time in this NBA Finals series. Now, with both Ansi Salah and Quinn Snyder moving ahead into the future, let's see what happens come draft time now. In what? A couple of weeks? I guess the draft is what? I think June 23rd and 24th, or June 22nd and 23rd, somewhere right in that exact time period. So it's not that far off now. Once this final series is over, then it's on to the draft. And off of what I've seen from these last several years with Ansi Salah and with Quinn Snyder most recently, I've got the utmost confidence in what the Hawks might do with the picks that they make and the talent that they bring in here, and with the moves that the team might make in free agency after the draft. I feel very confident about the future for the Hawks off of what we saw in the last, 24, 25 games of the regular season, and then going into the playoffs in that series against the Knicks. If you're a Hawks fan and you saw what you saw out of this team and what that backcourt brings and what we've got with, you know, the likes of Jalen Johnson, you got to feel really, really good about the Hawks. I think the East is going to be certainly a lot stronger come next year because the Celtics will be at full strength, depending on what they do, whether or not they keep their two studs. The Pacers will be back at full strength. They get Haliburton back. The Pistons, I think, will be better than they were. I think the Cavaliers are still going to be a bear to deal with. I don't know what to think about the Knicks. I think it all depends on what happens tonight and quite possibly over the course of the next 4 or 5 days. And what their MO would be, maybe as, I'm so scared to even utter the words. NBA champion New York Knicks. Please, please make it happen. Is that asking too much? All right. How about we make this an entire NBA hour? When we return, I'll delve into the latest LeBron James proclamation that he is the GOAT. Well, he's not, and I'll tell you why next. It's the Mitch Evans Experience. 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

0: Mitch Evans Experience here on a Saturday afternoon with you till 5 p.m. Jason Longshore will then take over, talk World Cup soccer with you for a little while. And then at 7:40 tonight, it's College World Series action between Georgia and Texas. Starting at 7:40, game starts at 8. Right now, College World Series action is underway in Omaha for a Saturday. Oklahoma with a 2-spot in the top of the first inning and leading Alabama by that score of 2-0. Hey, back real quick to that whole situation about the Spurs trying to limit Knicks fans from buying tickets on secondary markets online. The New York Attorney General, Letitia James, she said in a tweet that I just read, "My office is demanding the Spurs remove this policy and allow New York Knicks fans and anyone who can buy tickets for tonight's game to be able to attend. Let's go Knicks." Oh, don't mess with Letitia James. You know, some people have tried to mess with her and they have not been successful. So we'll see what happens with that. It's going to be interesting to see what's going on there in San Antonio tonight and whether or not there is a decent size or rather large size contingent of New York Knicks fans who are in the arena waiting for the Knicks to possibly win their first NBA title since 1973. All right, let's move on. And it's become a, I don't know, it's become a rather usual occurrence in the NBA when we're looking for something else to talk about that, you know, when it's a usual sports talk, a sports talk topic in, I guess, I don't know, maybe the last 10 years, maybe a little bit less, about whether or not LeBron James is the greatest of all time over Michael Jordan. Now, I could tell you just from my opinion that this topic slash argument has always irked me because it's always LeBron or Michael. You know, and I get it. It seems like the basketball world before the 1980 season when it was Magic Johnson and Larry Bird, it's like the NBA before 1980 never existed. The great players that set the table for the players that came after didn't matter. LeBron James, in an interview with Time magazine, was asked about the GOAT debate surrounding him and Michael Jeffrey Jordan. And again, it's always about LeBron and Jordan. It's never about anybody else. It's never about anybody else. It's just like those are the only two guys that matter. Michael won 6 titles and 6 trips to the finals, but it took him, what, like 6 or 7 years to get to the finals before he got there. And LeBron, of course, now, what, in his 22nd year, he's played 22 years in the NBA, forever an all-star, every one of those years, great, great player, not disputing that. He's the greatest player at the age of 40-plus years old. That's undisputed. Now, here is LeBron. Now, this is not from the Time magazine interview, but this is LeBron on the GOAT discussion.
1: The conversation.

0: is going to continue to happen no matter what. And it's great for the game. It's great for the barbershops. It's great for the game. You know, the conversation is going to always be had, and it's great for debates because they want to compare errors. They want to compare players and who they've seen.
1: I agree with that. But when Time Magazine asked LeBron about this debate, he said, quote, "I'm not taking nobody over me. There's no question." I think Mike will say the same thing. Rest his soul, Kobe will say the same thing. Magic will say the same thing. Bird will say the same thing. Shaq could say the same thing. The late, great Wilt. Kareem. I don't think none of us are going to take somebody else. If there's a general manager and he's eyeballing all of us on a baseline with the number one pick, it's going to be hard to not take me, champ, end quote. To which I respond, chump. Michael actually says the opposite of this. When anyone asks Michael Jordan about the GOAT debate, Michael Jordan says, it's not fair to compare. You can't compare. The errors were different. The game was different. Nutrition was different. Taking care of your body was different. All of those things now are different. And even when Michael was playing, different than it was when Wilt played and when Bill Russell played and when Kareem played and when Shaq and Kobe played, et cetera, Bird, Magic, all of that. I think the difference between LeBron and Michael is Jordan was a stone-cold killer. He didn't care if he was liked. He ended up being beloved. I think LeBron spends too much time wanting to be loved and instead is kind of mocked for it. Now, when you look at the numbers, okay, and I did a little research. I actually did. I did some work. Finals records. Let's just talk finals, okay? Because, again, Michael stands alone in that he went to six finals and won them all. And, oh, by the way, he was the MVP in all six NBA final series. So that's unmatched. Now, Bill Russell, you want to talk unmatched? Bill Russell and the Celtics, he went to 12 NBA finals and only lost once. He was 11-1. They did not give MVPs of the finals in any of the years that Bill Russell played until his very last. So he never was an NBA Finals MVP. As I said, Michael was it six times in all six finals that he played in. LeBron, who's been to 10 NBA Finals and is 4-6 in those finals, was MVP in four of them. Kareem went to 10 NBA Finals and is 6-4 and was the MVP twice. Magic, 5-4 in the finals, MVP three times. Kobe went to the finals seven times, 5-2, MVP twice. Shaq went to the finals six times, 4-2, MVP three times. Wilt Chamberlain went to six NBA Finals, was 2-4, and was the MVP once again. Let's not forget, for most of those, there was no MVP in those days. Total MVPs for regular seasons. LeBron 4, Michael 5, Bill Russell 5, Kareem 6, Magic 3, Kobe 1, Shaq 1, and Wilt 4. And let's just throw in the All-Star games. Okay, as I said, LeBron, 22 seasons, 22 All-Star game selections. Michael went to 14, Bill Russell 12, Kareem 19, Magic 12, Kobe 18, Shaq 15, Wilt 13. For my money, Kareem is the GOAT. He's the greatest basketball player of all time, and I'm going to tell you why. Because he was the greatest high school player ever, he was the greatest college player ever, and then for a long time, many people considered him the greatest NBA player as well. LeBron can't match that because LeBron skipped from high school to the NBA.

0: as did Kobe. They never played in college, so we don't know how they would have been. Would they have been great? Certainly. Certainly. But Kareem, he played 3 years in college because freshmen couldn't play their first year. There was a freshman team. And when then Lou Alcindor was able to play for the varsity UCLA Bruins basketball team, they won the national championship all three times. And he was the MVP all three times, or actually the most outstanding player. Kobe and LeBron couldn't match that because they didn't go to college. So for me, it is Kareem Abdul-Jabbar, who stands tall over everybody else as the greatest all-time basketball player, not the NBA, but just plain old basketball. Because he was a phenom in high school at Power Memorial in New York City, and he was a phenom in college as a freshman for the UCLA basketball team, their freshman team, and then as a sophomore, junior, and senior, winning three national championships, and then in the NBA. Agree, disagree, it is, as LeBron says, a great discussion. He's so absolutely right about that. I wish he would just stick to that part of the discussion and really take more of the tact that Michael does in looking at errors and saying you can't compare. You know, I've heard Michael Jordan talk about this, and he's also said, you know, it's the same thing in baseball and in football and in hockey. There are so many great players who in their errors were the greatest of their error. But to try and say that this one was better than that one, you know, that, let's just say for right now, that Shohei Ohtani is the greatest baseball player of all time over Babe Ruth. That's the argument now, is it not? And the things that Shohei Ohtani are doing now, not even the Bambino did. Shohei Ohtani is doing things that Babe Ruth never did. Now, look, Shohei Ohtani, if he continues the way he has been this year, at least on the pitching mound, and racks up a Cy Young Award, you know, there have been players who have been MVP and Cy Young in the same season. But those players were just pitchers. They also weren't everyday regular players the way Shohei Ohtani is. There's still a long way to go this year in Major League Baseball. And again, as I mentioned earlier, when you're talking about Christopher Sanchez and Jacob Mizrowski and what they're doing on the mound, as great as Shohei Ohtani has been this year on the mound, he may not win the Cy Young Award. Now, he's got an injury, and we don't know whether or not he's going to be back pitching. He hasn't been playing for the last couple of games for the Dodgers as far as being in their lineup at the plate. That's the point for Michael. And I agree with him on that. It's almost impossible to try and compare players from different eras because there were so many other factors that were different. You know, travel. Guys who would travel on trains as opposed to planes. It's taxing on your body. It was just a whole different experience. And then I think the greatest one to talk about, the biggest factor, is just how now it's so exclusive to the sport. You know, back and not Babe Ruth didn't have to work a second job in his day, but plenty of other players did. And they lived a different type of lifestyle, and they didn't live as healthy a lifestyle. It's a complete 180 now, a total 180 in regards to how players year-round take care of their bodies, look after their health, are training year-round for their sport, for their specific sport. So for me, when LeBron, you know, trots it out every, you know, and it's become a yearly thing, I guess, and I don't want to blame him for it because, look, Time Magazine asked them about this in their interview with him. But I think LeBron is dead wrong. He's not the GOAT, and I don't think Michael's the GOAT either. They both have their arguments for it, but when you start comparing side by side, look at what Kareem Abdul-Jabbar did over the course of his entire basketball career, and you'd have to say, forget the NBA, forget college, forget high school, but if you compare, if you lump all three of them together, no one can compare to number 33, Lou Alcindor / Kareem Abdul-Jabbar. Just my thought, just my say on things. All right, we'll come back. We'll reset on a whole slew of things that have gone on since last night and are going on today. We'll get you updated again on the College World Series. Don't forget, we've got the Georgia-Texas game later tonight right here exclusively on Sports Radio 92.9 The Game beginning at 7:40. 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
1: Hope you're having a great weekend. 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Who's going to win that QB battle? Dukes and Bell, 2 to 6, Monday on 92.9 The Game.

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Always got to hear myself, even though the sound of my own voice makes me very, very ill. Mitch Evans Experience, one more hour to go until 5 here on Sports Radio 92.9 The Game. Great to be back after my re-debut last Sunday. Kind of getting a little more comfortable now, I think. Just a lot more relaxed. I was so anxious last week at this time, leading up to last Sunday afternoon. So it is a pleasure to be back on the radio station and talking with you folks and talking Atlanta sports and getting a chance to talk, you know, a little bit about my own my teams that I love from my time growing up in New York, and hoping and praying and wishing and doing everything else I can to try and bring a win for the Knicks tonight and their first NBA title in 53 years. The NBA is trying to do everything it can to prevent that. I have no doubt. Scott Foster will be a referee again tonight. He was there for game 3. Interestingly enough, that was the game that the Spurs won. And Scott Foster will be there in San Antonio tonight. I want to tell you, in scanning over Twitter and in looking about and looking at what Spurs management is trying to do to prevent Knicks fans from being inside the arena tonight, there are a lot of people who are up in arms about this. People who have flown to San Antonio, you know, spent money on the airline tickets, spent money on hotel rooms, spent money on the tickets, and could possibly be denied entry into the arena tonight. Totally unacceptable. We'll see what the NBA has to say about that, if the NBA has anything to say about that. At any rate, here's your chance to chime in. Your thoughts on what I've been talking about over the course of the last couple of hours, whether it's what happened yesterday in Los Angeles, the United States men's national team with the World Cup opening 4-1 victory over Paraguay, and what a great performance it was. Did that give you any positive thoughts about what this U.S. men's team can do going forward in this World Cup? Are you worried in any way about what's happening with the Braves? They've lost 3 straight as they get ready in about 10 minutes to take on the Mets up in New York. Lost last night 7-5. Spencer Strider pulled in the 4th with elbow and shoulder soreness. Cause for concern? Do you think the Knicks can do it tonight? Do you care? Do you have a place for me to go to watch the game? I've had a few people on Twitter give me a couple of suggestions. I'd love to hear from you. 404-726-0929 is the phone number. If we do get anybody on this, Josh, you got to let me know, because for whatever reason, I've got nothing on this screen. So you can give me the lowdown on what the situation is. Meanwhile, at the College World Series, the game currently going on is the lead up to Georgia and Texas, which comes your way right here on Sports Radio 92.9 The Game at 7:40, first pitch at 8 o'clock. Right now, Oklahoma in the top of the 4th, leading Alabama 3-0. Sooners with 2 runs in the 1st and tacked on another one in the top of the 3rd for that 3-0 score as it stands. So the winner of that game will take on the winner of tonight's Georgia-Texas game on Monday. And then I guess the losers play each other on Monday as well in that bracket. As far as the bracket yesterday, you had West Virginia beating Troy. And then also, was it last night? The other

game was North Carolina beating Ole Miss. That bracket certainly doesn't, you know, on paper, doesn't look as good as the bracket that is all SEC and possesses three of the four remaining top teams in the nation, top 10. Can't wait for that game tonight. It's going to be interesting wherever it is that I locate myself between the NBA Finals and the opener for Georgia against Texas in the College World Series. But I think really last night in what we witnessed with game one for the U.S. men's national team in the World Cup and just how dominant it was from start to finish. I mean, this was something that I don't think anyone was really expecting. Who could have expected that type of performance from the U.S., especially off of what we had seen in the lead-up to it and some of the friendlies that the American squad had played? There were a lot of questions about what Mauricio Pochettino's team would be able to do. On paper, when you looked at Group D for the U.S., it certainly wasn't something that looked like it was going to be one of the top groups in the field, which has increased now 48 as opposed to 32. And the Group D, USA, Turkey, Paraguay, and Australia. I think for the U.S., in listening to, some of the experts talk about the group, it certainly seemed like the toughest opponent would be Turkey and the least toughest would be Australia. And how it works out for the U.S. to beat the middling, if you will, in Paraguay and being able to have them in a first game and then have the least toughest opponent in Australia be next Friday in Seattle, and then having the toughest opponent be the last team that you're playing. U.S. will play Australia June 19th in Seattle, and then Turkey on June 25th back at SoFi in L.A. So, but what we saw from this team last night could possibly have been the best U.S. men's national team performance from start to finish that we may have ever seen. Most goals ever, four, one by three, most since 1930, the first year of the World Cup, when I believe the U.S. Had 2-3-0 shutouts in that competition. A little bit different 96 years ago as opposed to now. But it was exhilarating to watch. Being out, I was in downtown Woodstock, and the watch parties that were going on and the vibe that was going on there, so many people out on the streets for that reason, to be able to watch the World Cup and watch the United States in its opener on home turf. I have to think that the pressure that some of those players were feeling going into it was immense, but give them all the credit in the world in channeling that pressure and using it to their advantage and using it to come out of the gate aggressive and not tentative. That was something that was what stuck out for a lot of people that I was there with watching the game, how aggressive out of the gate the team came. And it just continued. It continued for the whole entire first half. And then while the second half started out with a little bit of a lull, and then Paraguay scored a goal in the 70-something minute, I think 73rd minute, to make it 3-1 and, maybe put a little bit of doubt into people's minds as about what's going to happen now. Well, we saw what would happen now. The U.S. then put the pressure back on. They had a couple of opportunities to score again, and they didn't until the final minute of stoppage time in the 98th minute when Gio Reyna, who
you know, had been

0: in amidst all of this drama 4 years ago about, you know, who his dad was and about, you know, not being selected to the team by then coach Greg Burkhalter and all of that, which was hovering over the U.S. team and a U.S. team that in four games only scored 3 goals. They've already got 4 goals in one game. So you have to feel like we might, we hope, but we might enter some uncharted territory with this U.S. men's national team. Only time will tell. But the fact that they're going to be playing this next game in Seattle, which is a hotbed of soccer in this country with the Seattle Sounders and everything that goes on, the sports fandom in Seattle. I mean, they're crazy there. They're crazy for their Seahawks. They're crazy for their Mariners. Heck, they're still crazy for their Supersonics, who are now, of course, the OKC Thunder. Seattle will be getting an NBA franchise when it expands. Seattle and Vegas. Those are the two cities. The NBA is not going to bypass that city and the type of fans that they have there. So it's going to be off the charts next Friday when the USA plays Australia in the Americans' next game of the World Cup. Can't wait to see that. After what I saw in L.A., in the pregame last night, and then in the postgame, the Fox postgame, those guys were being drowned out. Now, certainly Clint Dempsey and Landon Donovan, more Clint Dempsey than anybody else, was really getting everybody amped up. And it was beautiful to see. It was just great to watch the reaction from everyone who was in the crowd outside of SoFi as to what the U.S. did last night with the 4-1 win. And I think it's only going to continue. It's only going to get higher. It's only going to reach higher heights. So we'll wait on that. And speaking of that, coming up next with me, and I'm looking forward to this because I've been listening to Jason Longshore and his great color commentary along with the play-by-play of Mike Conti for Atlanta United Soccer here on 92.9 The Game. And as excited as I might be, and I'm not a gigantic soccer guy, you know, as far as MLS, I'm one of those people who gets that feeling of nationalism when it comes to the World Cup, whether it's the men or the women, and I'm really tuning in. I am not a fan of soccer overseas. Sure, I know some of the names, but I will never, you know, try to convince anybody that, you know, I am some kind of aficionado when it comes to soccer. I'm not. I love it. I played it as a kid, but it's not something that I have, you know, a world of expertise in. But in watching it and in seeing what happened yesterday and in watching some of the Mexico game from Thursday, I think some of this stuff's going to be amazing as we continue. Between Mexico, Canada, and the United States sharing the duties, and I think, what is it? Is it 16 overall venues in North America hosting all of these games, of course, including Atlanta. I believe our game's coming up on Monday with Brazil, I think is our first game. I can't wait to talk to Jason about that. And that's what we're going to do next. Jason Longshore is going to join me. We'll talk about what happened last night in Los Angeles with the U.S. men's national team and just about World Cup in general when we return. Love it. Here on The Experience and 92.9 The Game.
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0: I'm the Game Atlanta United analyst and host of Atlanta Soccer Tonight. And he joins us right now on the Sweet James Accident Attorneys Hotline to give us some of his expertise on the FIFA World Cup. What's up, Jason? How did you like last night's victory?
1: That's about as good as I've ever seen the U.S. men's national team play in a game that counts, in a game that's big. It's the best, especially first half. It's the best I've ever seen this team play. It was amazing.
0: Should we be concerned about Christian Pulisic and getting kicked in the calf? What do we make of this?
1: It's funny. I just had a friend texted me, "Have you heard anything else about this?" Literally right before you asked me the question. It's a concern. I mean, he's had an injury history, so you have to be a little bit worried about it. But if it's a kick to the calf and you've got a full week to recover, I think he'll be fine. And the reason I would say that is you look at Julio Enciso for Paraguay. He had a knee to the thigh. And it's kind of the same idea as, I guess it's almost like a bone bruise where it will affect the muscle, but it's a contusion. It's not a sprain. It's not a pull. It's not tearing ligaments. So time will help that. And with Enciso, I think it was a worse issue, and he was back after a week. So I think Pulisic will be okay next Friday.
0: Okay, and hoping that he's back. And, you know, that's one thing, too. The U.S. has 7 days before that game against Australia, and the Aussies will only have five. Am I correct about that?
1: Just about. I mean, they play at midnight tonight, so I don't know. The Aussies are on weird time zones, so they might be used to that sort of thing anyway.
0: No question about that. Jason Longshore, 92.9 The Game's Atlanta United analyst, host of Atlanta Soccer Tonight, which is going to follow me. Where are you, by the way, Jason? Let everybody know.
1: I am in my home studio today for one of the rare times, because this tournament, I mean, I was at Mazzy's in Duluth yesterday for the pregame warm-up. We're going to be at McRae's on the Beltline for the Australia game. I'm catching games as many different places as I can. I'm going to be either over, and I haven't decided yet, for this Haiti-Scotland game tonight at 9 o'clock after I sign off, because that's a big game. That's going to be a fun one to go out and watch. Decatur Watch Fest will have it. The FIFA Fan Festival downtown will have it. The Brewhouse Cafe is my hangout. That's down the street. They're going to have everything. So I'm going to go somewhere. I just haven't decided yet where yet.
0: Hey, last night I live in Woodstock, and I was in downtown Woodstock.
1: Yeah.
0: There were numerous watch parties there. It was an amazing atmosphere. I mean, you know, certainly the 4-1 win really had, everybody just uplifted. And especially, like you said, Jason, that first half, that 3-0 first half, people were leaving, I guess, because they wanted to, they figured, okay, there's no way we're going to not win this game. So I saw some families leaving to get their kids home a little bit early. But just the atmosphere, I have to imagine, in so many places around the city of Atlanta with the games coming up. I guess what, Brazil's first game is on Monday here in Atlanta?
1: No, that's coming up here at 6, and they play Morocco. It's a big one. And what's crazy about that is it's at MetLife. And New York is preparing for what could be a wild night on the Knicks front.
0: We hope.
1: Well, look, though, if Brazil wins tonight, Times Square is going to be invaded by Knicks fans and Brazilian fans, and that's going to be a crazy mix.
0: Wow, I didn't realize that. So what's the first game here? That's on Monday, though, correct?
1: Monday. We get Spain and Cabo Verde on Monday at noon. Spain is the team that I've picked to win the whole thing. I think they're the most complete team coming in. They've had some injury issues in the buildup, but it's sounding like everything's progressing. Lamine Yamal is their star player, mm-hmm. the teenager. He might not start, but he's expected to be part of it on Monday.
0: All right, we'll get back to that. I want to still touch on the U.S. with you. Considering all the drama from 4 years ago with Gio Reyna, his goal last night, punctuation mark on the win, but what did it say to you regarding his selection onto this team by Mauricio Pochettino? And the fact that he brought him in, it was only 10 minutes left in the game, but he had an effect.
1: You give Pochettino a ton of credit, and I think what he's done with this national team, and he doesn't care what any of us talking about this team think. He doesn't care what we have to say. He's been around the block as a player and as a manager, and he's going to go with not just his gut. I mean, I think managers and coaches at this level, they do have to trust their intuition, for sure. But at this point now in any sport, you've got

so much data, you've got things to lean on, and you combine the two. And I think Pochettino took a bit of a gamble on taking Gio Reyna over somebody like Diego Luna from Real Salt Lake, who I thought had done enough to earn the spot. But when Reyna does that, we know the talent he's had. It's just been inconsistent his entire career. And yeah, there were issues at the last World Cup with him. He's 4 years

0: Yo Reyna.
1: Right.
0: And if he can do the things that he needs to do to get on the field at the club level, he's got the talent to be one of the best players in the national team on a regular basis. He only played about 600 minutes in Germany in the Bundesliga this year, though, and that's why he's not that main guy yet.
1: Mm-hmm. Tell me why we can make a serious run in this thing.
0: The home field advantage is real, and it's something that you could really sense last night. When the team started well, the first couple minutes, Paraguay had a couple little things. And then after that, you get the goal that you force an own goal in the seventh minute, and the crowd just kept getting louder and more intense, which meant the pressure on the field defensively was more intense. And that was the key to everything last night, in my opinion. You just didn't let Paraguay breathe. When you have the crowd doing that for you, and you get that fuel to go run and chase, and instead of being able to run 7 miles in the match, maybe you can get an extra mile and run 8. You know, you're talking about some of these guys who are running in the 8 to 9 mile range with sprints mixed in. Crowds can fuel that, and you're going to have that effect. We've seen it at World Cups historically. We saw it with Mexico on Thursday. Mm-hmm. They got an early goal. Same thing. The crowd helped them a ton. I think the group stage is very favorable. It's not easy, but it's favorable. You're going to be favored on Friday against Australia. I think you'll be favored against Turkey, but they're a talented team. And then you go into the knockout rounds, and anything can happen. You know, there's going to be upsets in this tournament. There's going to be situations where, you know, teams fall that you think you might get in the bracket but aren't there. Hopefully it doesn't go the other way, where somebody that you think would not be a second or a third place team coming out of a group falls into that, and you get a tougher round of 32 matchup. But once you get into the knockouts, anything can happen. You right. just want to position yourself as strongly as possible to get the best matchups once you get there.
1: Continuing with Jason Longshore, 92.9 The Game, Atlanta United, analyst, host of Atlanta Soccer Tonight, talking World Cup. In the same vein, what you're just talking about, only 8 countries have won a World Cup. Can a newbie, a dark horse, you know, do it? And if so, who do you see having the best chance? And also, does a 48-team field now make that more possible?
0: I don't think it makes it more possible for a new winner, but I think just the development of the game makes that more possible, because you're getting stronger teams and players from places that maybe haven't been in that category. I think when you look at the teams that are possible to break into that, you know, your hosts you do look at, although it is a very long shot for a Mexico or a U.S. to make that run. I don't know if Canada's going to get out of the group stage. Their draw yesterday was actually a pretty good result, so that might help them in a big way. But I look at Portugal as a team that hasn't won the World Cup before, that we know the pedigree. They've just never been in that position to do that. The Dutch, they've been close a couple times, 3 times to the final and losing, but this is not a great Netherlands team. Outside of Portugal, I don't know if there's going to be a new winner this time around. I think it really comes down to Spain. I think France will be in the conversation. Mm-hmm. England could be. I want to see them in this tournament because their buildup hasn't been all that great. And look, you have to consider Argentina as the defending champions. They are older. This is an older team. They're battling injuries, but they've still got the GOAT in Lionel Messi, and he can still make magic happen. He might be more of a playmaker this time around than right. a big goal scorer, but this is a team that can still do it until somebody knocks them off, because they have won the Copa America, the South American Championship in 21, the World Cup in 22, Copa America again in 24. Last 3 major tournaments, they've won all 3, so somebody's got to knock them off.
1: Hot weather can play a factor in this, and so they've got these water breaks midway through the first half, each half, that is. Could that thwart possible momentum, you think, for a team?
0: It can. It can also help a team that is maybe on the other side of that.
1: Right.
0: And I want to see, I feel like we already, and this is something that I need to actually start tracking closer, we've seen chances come right out of that hydration break because you're just not in sync. You're not locked in. But I don't think it's going away for 2 different reasons. One, it's going to keep getting hotter, and we know that, and that's just something we've seen over the years, and you're going to play more tournaments in the summer. So you're going to have to think about that.

0: this 3-minute break is maybe not what every doctor would tell you is going to completely fix your hydration, but it's a big step in the right direction. Mm-hmm. The other side of it is a real conversation, and we've had this in soccer over the years, especially in this country, where we're used to stops and starts in our sports to add some commercials. And that's a real conversation as the game continues to grow and players want to make more money and coaches want to make more money and teams and federations want to make more money. Well, adding an opportunity for commercials to be inserted, however you do that, and I'm not a fan of how Fox has done it, where they cut away from the action.
1: Right.
0: I feel like we see this enough in our sports here in the U.S. that having a picture-in-picture sort of deal there isn't weird for us anymore. I would much rather see that, or what Telemundo is doing, where they go with the graphic around the screen that is sponsored placement, but they're not cutting away. So if you see the coach talking about something, you might zoom in and see them with a tactics board and talking about a formation change. We need to see that. We want to see that stuff. And if you're going to cut away, make sure you come back in time and don't miss the start of the action. Just saying.
1: Yeah, that's important. That's an important
0: just
1: thing.
0: Just a little.
1: All right, I'll let you go with this, Jason. It may be much ado about nothing, but I want to hear what you have to say about it. Canadian head coach Jesse Marsh, the former USA assistant, ruffling feathers yesterday, saying some American players needed encouragement to sing the national anthem when he was part of the team, and that now his Canadians sing with theirs with gusto. Clint Dempsey crushed him in the pregame. Mm-hmm. So what do you think?
0: I have to agree with Clint on this one, because there's a couple different elements to this. Jesse Marsh wanted the U.S. men's national team coaching job.
1: Right.
0: And he didn't get it.
1: Yeah.
0: He was passed over for it. Greg Berhalter got the job again after all of that 2022 World Cup chaos, and eventually Berhalter was rehired. And if Tim Weah doesn't smack somebody in the face in the Copa America game here in Atlanta in 2024 and get red carded, which led to the U.S. not making it out of the group, which led to Greg Berhalter losing his job, we might not have Mauricio Pochettino right now.
1: Right.
0: And I think Greg Berhalter did a pretty good job up to that point where things were out of his hand. But anyway, Marsh wanted the job. He didn't get it. He's been salty for a while. And he's been poking. He's been poking the bear on
1: like
0: this
1: that.
0: Kind of stuff.
1: Salty and poking the bear.
0: Yeah, I mean, it's just... it's silly, because I think everybody's different. You see some teams at a World Cup who sing the national anthem loudly. You see some teams who don't. I think the international nature of our national teams at this point, Phelaron Balogun being a prime example, he was born in the United States. He's a citizen.
1: Born in Brooklyn.
0: Right, but he didn't grow up here.
1: Right.
0: So he's going to have a different feeling, and I have no problem with him representing the United States the way that he did last night. I've never had a problem with him representing the United States the way that he has, and I don't judge how he represents it by how excited he is when the anthem is playing. He might be, like Clint Dempsey said, he might be praying at that point. He might be just thinking. He might be locking in. Might be almost meditating. Mm-hmm. Everybody's different, so that's a silly thing to try to start some shade with.
1: Oh, I love it. Poking the bear. It would be great to see those teams go, those two countries go up against each other. Boy, oh boy, Canada, U.S., that would be on so many levels. That would be amazing. All right, Jason, you're on with us at coming up at 5 o'clock. Appreciate you taking the time with me. Have a great show and continue enjoying this great World Cup already.
0: It's going to be a blast. Cannot wait. Thanks for having me on. And anytime you need me, let me know.
1: You got it. Jason Longshore there, 92.9 The Game's Atlanta United analyst, host of Atlanta Soccer Tonight, which is coming your way here on The Game at 5 o'clock. I'll come back. One more segment to go. Mitch Evans Experience here on 92.9 The Game.

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forget 7:40 tonight. We've got the play-by-play action of Georgia and Texas in the College World Series. Opener for both those teams. First pitch will come your way right about 8 o'clock. But again, we hit the air on that one at 7:40. As we speak in Omaha, Oklahoma with a 5-0 lead over Alabama in their opener. The winner of that game will take on the winner of Texas and Georgia. But again, that one's through into the bottom of the sixth now. And the Sooners leading the Crimson Tide by the score of 5-0. And then again, coming your way at 7:40, it's Georgia and Texas here on Sports Radio 92.9 The Game. We find that? We got that? We're doing good? All right, you let me know when we're ready to go with that. Also, looking at the Braves right now, Braves in New York trying to end a three-game losing streak. And after two, Bravos leading the Mets 1-0. And a Eli White double in the second inning, scoring Matt Olson. And the Bravos with the run in that one, and they lead it 1-0. And Martin Perez is on the mound for the Braves there. Again, trying to end a three-game losing streak. And with that said, let's get to this.

We will start in the NFL and the Chiefs adding 2 years to Patrick Mahomes' contract. A rework deal ties him to KC through 2033 at a value of, get this, $504.75 million, making it the first NFL deal that's valued at over $500 million. Mahomes can make up to $522.25 million through incentives and escalators. In 2027, when the new money begins, the deal averages $64 million per year. That sets an NFL record for average annual value. Third time in 6 years, the Chiefs and Mahomes have reset the quarterback market, and he deserves every red and yellow cent of that money. Patrick Mahomes, one of the greatest of all time already. Meanwhile, the Bengals have restructured quarterback Joe Burrow's contract. Bengals will gain $10 million in cap space for the upcoming season. And the reason why they did it become necessitated because of the pre-draft trade that they made for defensive tackle Dexter Lawrence. Before that deal was made, the team had just $7.1 million in cap space for the upcoming season. This is a highly uncharacteristic move for the usually cheap Cincinnati Bengals, but they know it's necessary in order to keep Burrow and Cincy and not looking elsewhere, so it totally makes sense. Cincy looking to make the playoffs for the first time since 2022, which was Burrow's second full season. And also in the same division, the Browns and their new head coach, our old friend from UGA, Todd Monken, did not name a starting quarterback between Deshaun Watson and Shedeur Sanders at the conclusion of their mandatory minicamp on Thursday. And Coach Monken saying, quote, "Once we get to the fall, we'll have to dissect the reps how we see fit. I just don't see it after the way Shedeur has played and Deshaun's played. They've both played well enough to earn the right to compete, to start. I like both of them. We haven't had the pads on. That's the hard thing. We haven't even gotten to practicing against an opponent, having controlled scrimmage or playing preseason games. I'm not there yet. That's the reality of it," end quote. Watson and Sanders have split first-team practice reps throughout the off-season workout program. Broncos giving head coach Sean Payton a new 5-year contract. He was set to enter the fourth season of his original deal, had 2 years left. This 5-year deal replaces that one and will now run through the 2030 season, which matches him with the 5-year deal.

general manager George Patton signed in May that also runs through the 2030 season. Terms of the deal not released, but Payton already one of the highest paid coaches in the league. Broncos 32-19 in Payton's three seasons. They finished tied for the league's best record last season at 14-3. Of course, they advanced to the AFC Championship game and then lost 10-7 to the Patriots in a game that starting quarterback Bo Nix had to miss because of a fractured right ankle that he suffered in the game before that. Denver has missed the playoffs in each of the each of the seven seasons before that Payton was hired. And our former friend here in Atlanta, only one season, but Calais Campbell is just class personified. He believes that this upcoming 19th season in the NFL will be his final one. Quote, "I always tell myself to play well enough to be able to get a job again if I want to. If I go out there and perform to the level I want to play, I'm probably going to have to turn somebody down next year, and that's the ideal scenario. As of right now, I'm playing this year as if it's my last year." Campbell will turn 40 in September. He has a chance to set a longevity mark in the NFL. He needs five games to surpass Jim Marshall for the most games played by a defensive lineman in the league, currently at 278. Calais Campbell has not missed a game since 2022. He is set to become the sixth defensive player since 1960 to play in the NFL after turning 40. That's the aforementioned Jim Marshall, along with Junior Seau, Darryl Green, Bruce Smith, and Clay Matthews, NFL Hall of Famers all. And, of course, Calais Campbell will be one of those as well. Let's move to Major League Baseball. Freddie Freeman, another old friend, another real old friend, reaching a milestone in the Dodgers game earlier this week against the Pirates. He lashed out his 2,500th hit. So he is the career active leader right now in Major League Baseball for hits. Selected, of course, by the Braves in the second round with the 78th overall selection of the 2007 Major League Baseball draft. Freddie made his debut with the Braves in 2010. He has played 17 big league seasons, nine-time All-Star, joined the Dodgers in 2022 after signing a six-year, $162 million free agent contract, which came about because the Braves didn't want to give him an extra year, and they ended up saying, you know what, we're going to sign the free agent Matt Olson. Freddie went to the Dodgers. The rest is history. MVP of the 2024 World Series over the Yankees. Not MVP, but a member of the Dodgers World Series team last year against the Blue Jays. Lock, Hall of Famer now. I say certainly the lock came as a result of him winning the MVP in that 2024 World Series with the Yankees. The grand slam that he had to win game one. It was a done deal. I love Matt Olson. I love him. He's been excellent here. But I am still giving Freddie that extra year that he wanted and keeping him there. All right. Yordan Alvarez hit a grand slam and a two-run home run in the first inning of last night's 10-8 Astros win over the Royals. Since the RBI stat became official in 1920, only Alvarez and Hall of Famer David Ortiz have hit two home runs and recorded six RBIs in the first inning of a game, according to ESPN research. Alvarez is the Major League Baseball home run leader right now, along with Kyle Schwarber at 24. And finally, reigning back-to-back Cy Young Award winner Tarek Skubal has returned to the Tigers this afternoon against the Guardians, as Skubal is pitching in that game as we speak. The Tigers lead it early on, 1-0. Back in early May, Skubal underwent arthroscopic surgery to remove, I always love this term, loose bodies from his left elbow. It took place nearly 5 weeks ago. Skubal, way ahead of the typical 2 to 3 months to return from that injury and then surgery.
He made one rehab start, allowed two hits.

0: Over five shutout innings for Detroit's High A affiliate last Sunday. He said after that outing, quote, velocity was good, execution was good, threw a ton of strikes, was in the zone, good day, end quote. We'll see what happens with Skubal. Of course, the big rumor mill saying that Tarek Skubal will be traded to somebody when all is said and done.
1: I mean, it's leaning that way. The Tigers, at this point, they're nine games back. I mean, are they going to be able to, you know, keep pace with the White Sox, with the Guardians, with the Twins? I mean, I don't know. But, yeah, as a Tigers fan, it's kind of
0: Oh, you're a Tigers fan. Well, yes. And let me touch on this because, you know, when we spoke the other day, Josh, you did fill me in. You are known around these parts as the Wolverine. So now you being a Tigers fan makes sense because you are a Michigan guy. You're a Michigan man.
1: I am a Michigan man.
0: You're a big Michigan man.
1: I bleed maize and blue.
0: When I walked into the bullpen earlier today and took one look at you, I was like, you're a big man.
1: Yeah.
0: You one big man. By the way, it's now 1-1 Tigers and Guardians as Skubal did give up a run in the bottom of the second to the Guardians on it was a throwing error. So it wasn't on Skubal. Let's see, is that run unearned? Yes, unearned run. So Skubal, two innings, two hits, two strikeouts, and an unearned run. Right now they are deadlocked at 1-1. All right, well, boy, these 3 hours flew by. A lot of stuff to talk about. I appreciate the time. Thanks to our own Jason Longshore and the AJC's Ken Segura for joining me to talk about the World Cup and the College World Series. So all world on both those guys. And kudos to you, sir, Josh Hagedone, Michigan man, for yeoman's work there on the other side of the glass. I appreciate your time. I will be on the steakhouse with one Mr. Shapiro on Monday and Tuesday. I can't tell you how much I'm looking forward to that. And thanks for having me, folks. Go Knicks! Please! Pretty please! Bring it home, boys! Speak to you on Monday with Steaky. Take care, everybody. Mitch Evans Experience signing off here on 92.9 The Game.

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4: 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Hope you're having a good Saturday, recovering from last night's U.S. men's national team massive win 4-1 against Paraguay. We're going to talk a lot about that throughout the show. We'll dig into all the different angles of it. Our own Madison Cruz will join us in the next segment to talk about it, talk some of the tactics that led to this U.S. win. But we just had one of the more surprising moments in this tournament already, a goal in the 94th minute, 6 minutes of stoppage time with Qatar and Switzerland, and Qatar, who were not expected to do anything in this tournament. They didn't qualify for the knockout round in 2022 as a host nation. They have scored very late to level it with Switzerland 1-1. That means that group with Canada and Bosnia and Herzegovina would all be level at 1-1 on goals scored, on goal differential, on draws. Everything would be even in the group through one match day, which just creates more chaos. Although Switzerland's got a late corner, so we might have more chaos. We'll keep you updated on everything going on. This game is about to finish. The biggest one of the tournament so far, outside of the host nations, obviously, comes up at 6 o'clock from MetLife Stadium. Brazil, the six-time World Cup winners, taking on the 2022 semifinalists in Morocco. That's a big one with a lot of expectations. A lot of crowds have made their way into Times Square earlier today before, I don't know how they're going to get to MetLife, but good luck. The security forces and police forces and everybody in New York City is on high alert tonight because the New York Knicks fans could be celebrating. Brazilian or Moroccan fans could be celebrating. Maybe if it's a draw, they're both celebrating. I don't know. Could be a wild night in New York City if things go the way of the Knicks and everybody's happy coming out of a soccer game, or at least somebody is happy coming out of that game. Historic result for Qatar. They end up getting the point in this one. Bench empties. They come running out on the field. Big celebration. Julen Lopetegui, the Spanish manager, gets the point for Qatar. Tears are being shed on the field. Massive shock. Boualem Kouaki in the 95th minute. Switzerland had opportunities to put this game away. They should have. They didn't. And Qatar, with a historic point out in San Francisco, or Santa Clara, I think, to be technical, they get that point. That group is pure chaos. The U.S. group will have a better

sense of it by the end of the night, and I mean really end of the night, because at midnight tonight, it is absolutely World Cup after dark. Australia and Turkey, that kicks off after midnight, probably right at midnight. It's a long day with this game being final. This is the first four-match day of the World Cup. 6 o'clock, Brazil-Morocco. 9 o'clock, Haiti-Scotland. We'll talk about that today as we go as well. The Scots are currently drinking Boston and other New England area alcoholic establishments out of beer and probably everything else once the beer's gone. This is going to be a wild night in the World Cup. We're going to have a lot to talk about as we go. I'll be back with you tomorrow night from 9 to 11 to kind of recap everything that happens today and tomorrow up to that point. But let's talk U.S. men's national team. Let's dig into this from yesterday. A historic kind of performance for the U.S. I've watched U.S. men's national team games, and look, I don't care. I'm going to date myself. I'm over that by this point. I think the first U.S. men's national team game I saw was maybe 87, probably 88. I watched as much as you could at that time, the run to qualify for the 1990 World Cup. I think I saw some Olympic qualifiers for 88. I was a kid. I've seen a lot of U.S. games since then, whether we're talking World Cup matches, whether we're talking Gold Cups, whether we're talking qualifiers, all the different competitions. And for games that matter, I'm not talking about friendly wins. At times, there was a really big push, and yeah, a lot of it revolved around Jurgen Klinsmann, about winning friendlies and how that was a big statement of where the program was. It wasn't. It wasn't by any stretch. Winning games that matter. And more importantly, because you can't always control the result. You can control the play. To a point. I mean, some days you have it, some days you don't. That's a real factor. But you can control how you play, what you try to do, how you're set up. You can control a lot of that. You can control those elements. You can't control if it works out or not. But you can control the quality. The U.S. last night was as good as I have ever seen them for a half. And they were really good for the whole time. Like, the 90 minutes was great. You win 4-1. It dropped off in the second half because you have a 3-goal lead. That's human nature. That's natural. That's fine. They give up a goal. You don't love to do that. But then you go and you get it back. So you win by 3. Great for goal differential. If it comes into play. Head-to-head is the first tie break in the group now. That's a change, so keep that in mind. The U.S. isn't thinking about third place. I think the teams that are looking at third place qualification for the knockout rounds, goal differential becomes a big conversation. The U.S. isn't thinking about that. The U.S. is thinking about winning the group. You win like you did last night, and we see what happens with Australia and Turkey today. But you win like that last night, you start to dream a little bit. And that's absolutely okay. We have a bad tendency in the U.S. soccer circles here to qualify everything that we say. That shouldn't happen. It's very annoying. And it happens on different levels. I mean, I can't tell you how many people I've seen, and it hasn't made me hit the mute button or the change the channel button or stop the podcast or move on from the doom scrolling to hear somebody say things like, I've never heard a crowd like that in the United States for a soccer match. Why don't you come to an Atlanta United game? Because we've had crowds like that. And this isn't to diminish that crowd. This is to boost it. We've had games that felt like that and sounded like that multiple times with Atlanta United in their 10-year history. We're past those days, y'all. We're past the days of needing validation from other parts of the world. We're past the days of, this was the best ever since this. I've never seen this. When we say that, as I said to open this, this is the best I've seen in a big game, in a game that counts.

be real about it. I am. I'm not saying it for effect. I'm not saying it as a backhanded compliment, which we've also seen a lot of. A lot of questions about, well, is Paraguay that good? Yes. They only gave up 14 goals in 18 games in South American World Cup qualifying when you're dealing with an Argentina, with a Brazil, with a Colombia, with an Ecuador, with an Uruguay. All top teams that qualified out of South America. Paraguay got overrun. They got outrun. They were suffocated in the way that the U.S. played this match. The counter pressure from the U.S. was outstanding. So if you're going to say it, and I am putting my hand up and saying that is the best half I've ever seen the U.S. play in a game that matters, better than the Portugal first half in 2020, in 2002, better than anything from 2022 or 14 or 10 or 06 or 98 or 94 or 90. Those are the World Cup games I've seen. Better than Gold Cup finals or Confederations Cups. In terms of the overall level of play and the dominance, there's not one better right now. That's a good thing. What Mauricio Pochettino has built is really impressive. But we have this thing where it's like we either don't want to get excited or we get overly excited. That game last night doesn't mean the U.S. is going to go on and win the World Cup. That would be the shock of all shocks, because the Dutch haven't won a World Cup. The Portuguese haven't won a World Cup. No one from Africa has won the World Cup. No one from Asia has won the World Cup. There are a lot of countries. Colombia hasn't won a World Cup. Mexico hasn't won a World Cup. There are a lot of great soccer nations that haven't won a World Cup. The U.S. is one of those. To do that, it's very difficult, and it would be a big surprise. I think if Portugal won a World Cup this year, it'd be a big surprise for me. I know that's been a dark horse pick for a lot of people. It'd be a big surprise. But what you can get excited about with this team is I think they showed you what soccer in this country can feel like, can look like, and it's uniquely our style. Sure, there's other teams in the world that counter-press really well. There's other teams in the world that play with intensity. Yeah. But the combination for me of intense work to win the ball back, flair with the ball, back heels, flicks, audaciousness to nutmeg people, to run at people, to split two defenders like Pulisic did and creates the own goal. To do all those things, to have the confidence with the ball that maybe we've lacked at times over the years, to have the coordinated, organized pressure to win the ball back that maybe we've lacked over the years, what Mauricio Pochettino has built has tapped into what this team can do, what they maybe needed to learn a little bit, the structure that is not stifling, and players are able to express themselves in a variety of ways, through physicality, through speed, through power, through skill, through audaciousness. It was an incredible performance last night, and they see it out with a 4-1 win. We're going to talk more about some of the things that helped that happen. Coming up in the next segment, Madison Cruz, who you know from Atlanta United pregame, Atlanta United postgame, from Soccer Down Here, and about 27 other places talking soccer in Atlanta. She's going to join us from Athens, where she'll be calling Atlanta United 2 tonight for the SDH Network. That's coming up on the other side of the break on 92.9 The Game and the Odyssey app.

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1: World Cup style, we've got one game in the books. Qatar with a late goal to get something out of that game against Switzerland, who might have possibly melted in the heat out in the Bay Area. We got Brazil, Morocco going to kick off at 6 o'clock. Tonight at 7 o'clock over in Athens, Atlanta United 2 in action. Madison Cruz will be on the call for the SDH Network, but she joins us now. What's up, Maddie?
2: Oh, nothing much here in the press box over at the Turner Soccer Complex. Atlanta United, who just walked on to the pitch. I got to say, though, it was really nice walking into the stadium and getting to sit in the booth, and on the big screen over here to my right, they're playing the World Cup. So I got to watch the entirety of the Switzerland and Qatar game as well. Got to watch all that play out right here. So nice view. Great way to kick in the summer, and also a great way to prep while getting ready for Atlanta United, too.
1: We've talked a lot coming into this tournament about late goals and how that's going to factor in this summer, maybe more than any previous World Cup. And we saw it here. The Swiss had opportunities to put this game away. They never did, and I think they ran out of gas. And Qatar ends up getting a goal in stoppage time to rescue a point. That group with Canada and Bosnia-Herzegovina all even on 1 point now.
2: Yeah, it's one where, especially for Switzerland, I felt like they had a lot of chances, too, to put the game away after the penalty in the first. I thought they had chance after chance, especially as the first continued on. Even in the second a little bit, I agree with you. I think they started to run out of steam, and Qatar were able to take advantage of it. And it was a great header, able to find the back of the net right in stoppage time, able to make it 1-1. Yeah, I think the Swiss just ran out of steam. I think they ran out of just that momentum, and it started to falter a little bit, and Qatar was able to capitalize. But it's what happens when you don't put away your chances early, when you don't put a game away early, when you had most of the momentum and most of the chances, too. It's what happens. It kind of starts to fall a little bit. And now that group is interesting because we already talked about with the expanded team now. If you get a win in the group stage, you're all but almost slated to possibly be in the round of 32. And now that group, it is so much closer now, which makes these next two games in Group B huge.
1: Yeah, massive. The Swiss had 6 big chances, expected goals 3.24. They only scored 1. Qatar had 2 big chances. They converted on 1 of them. You mentioned converting on your chances. The U.S. had 4 big chances last night. They had 4 goals. Ooh. They outperformed their XG by quite a margin. And they scored early. Just an epic performance from the U.S. men's national team last night. What stood out to you? If you had to put it down to one thing that really impressed you the most and led to the result, what was it?
2: Yeah, I mean, I think just when we talk about this team and the way that they play now, I think especially with what we've seen with the way Mauricio Pochettino has this team playing, it's very fluid. And, you know, it's something that me, you, and Jason, we've talked about a lot when it comes to not only at the lower levels, but also at the top levels in the professional area as well. Formations, people get so hung up on it, and especially too, formations can change in games. And I think especially the way that this team is playing under Mauricio Pochettino, it's very fluid. You see a lot of movement, and everybody knows where they need to go, but it allows for a lot more of explosive moments, especially in the attack. You see Jedi getting into those spots. You see Dest being able to run in and get those plays and out. Freeman stepping up in those moments because they know where they need to go. It's the awareness and the intelligence to be able to know, oh, Dest is driving up into the attack. I need to stay a little bit back to make sure that there's somebody here in case a breakaway happens. Vice versa, if Freeman steps up, Dest can track back too. It's that fluidity there. And honestly, it's something we talked about pregame heading into that match. I think in the connectivity of this group, you can see it, and you saw it last night. I think these last couple of matches, the friendlies leading into this game, leading into the World Cup, you saw this team continue to build and build and build, and they found their stride. And last night, I mean, it was one of the best performances I've seen from this team. I mean, it was electric. It was something that got the fans behind you, and it was just an overall incredible performance from the U.S. men's national team.
1: Yeah, you look at the average positions on the field for the group that started, so through the first 45, it looked like a 4-1-5 because Dest was the highest up the field. And this is, you know, kind of not exact in the way the game plays out. It's just your average position.

0: position and where you are in the field. But he was so high up the field. Balogun would drop in at times. Both Tillman and McKinney were able to get high, which is the other element that we were talking about in the group chat last night. Is you saw Tyler Adams sit deep, as you would expect. And that freed up in this game where the U.S. penned Paraguay in, didn't let them play out of the back, didn't let them have the ball for extended periods of time. You allowed not just one of McKinney and Tillman to get forward, but both. And they consistently made those runs in between Paraguay's fullback and center back, that channel that we've talked about so much with Atlanta United that Alexi Maranchuk likes to get into, that we've talked about Miguel Almiron needing to get into more. He didn't get the ball much last night to get into any channel, but the U.S. with midfielders kept making runs into those channels. Freeman, Ream, and others played that ball over the top, and it was just a constant cycle of pinning Paraguay in and not letting them play.
1: And it ultimately, too, when Paraguay did get the ball, it made it more difficult for Paraguay to get out of their half. So when they were able to then retrieve it in the defensive third, they're so pinned that they just kind of have to boot the ball forward, and then it allowed for Freeze and that back line to be able to reclaim it. I mean, the U.S. did a great job. We're going to talk about the goals a lot. And again, you know me. I feel like we talk about it every time we're on AFC. I really do like focusing and really highlighting, especially defensive movements, especially when you don't have the ball. And I thought the U.S., when they didn't have the ball, were just as impactful as they were when they did have it. And they had the ball a lot. They had possession for most of that game, and they were able to make those moments count. But it was

0: be there for that one. But no, I mean, listen, the off-the-ball work and the pressure that USA put on Paraguay, it made it impossible for Paraguay to find something.
1: I think this was a game that reinforces how I'm starting to feel about analyzing games and the importance of field position. You look at the average positions. I don't worry about what kind of shape it looks like too much. It can give you an idea of structure to a point. But as we've talked about with the U.S. one, Dest is so high up the field. Freeman looks like a right back, even though structurally, in terms of the principles that Mauricio Pochettino wants this team to look like, that's not how it is. That's just the way this game played out. What jumps out to me is Paraguay only had one player from their starting 11 that spent the majority of his time on the field in the attacking half. The U.S. had seven. The game was played in Paraguay's half. They couldn't get out. And that is what this U.S. team needs to do. Let's talk a little bit about a player that you and I have been promoting. I feel like we should get commission on this at this point, in Alex Freeman, because we saw him in MLS Next Pro. And that's why we do on the SDH Network the Atlanta United 2 games like you're doing tonight. Because you see players on the rise. And Freeman was a player who caught our attention with Orlando City B when he broke into the first team. Didn't miss a beat. He went to Villarreal. It took us, you know, about a month, maybe a month and a half. And then he ends up locking down a job and playing a lot. He was outstanding on every level last night. Just one of the best defensive performances I've seen in a U.S. shirt.
0: I've said it a couple of times on SDH and then with you as well. He's a player that doesn't play like his age at all. He plays like he is the most experienced player out there. And it's, again, his on-the-ball movement and his off-the-ball movement that works so well. The timing of his tackles, his ability to know when he needs to step up and make the tackle, when he just needs to stay right in front and don't let the attacker out of your sight. Alex Freeman, his positioning, where he needs to be, his awareness of the field, where he is on the field, and being able to connect with Chris Richards as well as Tim Ream in that back line, I mean, it was outstanding. I mean, and also, again, facing up to some guys who are really experienced, especially at the national team level, and not missing a beat when he does it. I mean, he was outstanding. I think he's going to continue to be a breakout player. And honestly, I could see him being a generational player, especially for the U.S. men's national team going forward.
1: It was a generational performance for Fuller and Balogun last night. Just incredible. The first U.S. player to score multiple goals in a World Cup match since 1930. Bert Patenaude did that against Paraguay in the first ever World Cup. Crazy symmetry there. But Balogun was just clinical and the kind of number nine that we've been hoping for in a U.S. shirt for a long time.
0: I think it was great to see him have the breakout performance that he had last night. I think if when you saw him in those friendlies, he made an impact. I kind of knew going in he was going to be your number nine immediately, especially in the starting role. And he started to find his groove and find the outlets. And one thing, too, when we talk about individual performances, I do think for the USA, it has become such a collective, too. I mean, Balogun was able to connect because of how incredible Christian Pulisic was on that left side and finding those moments to him in those spots. Dest able to connect the dots there. McKinney able to slot in and find those moments, too. Balogun, I mean, the clinical finish he had, I think, for his last goal to close out the half. I mean, the first half, oof, that was incredible. And I think if you're getting him hot early on, too, you're going to see a lot more goals like that, especially throughout the group stage and then even into the round of 32.
1: So we don't know how Australia is going to look until later. They play at midnight tonight against Turkey, a World Cup after dark. That will conclude match day one in this group. The game's going to be on Friday at 3 o'clock, so you get a full week, just about entirely, of prep for this and rest for this. Usually in World Cups, the schedule gets really compressed. You're going to get a normal match week here. How big is that for this U.S. team that ran and pressed so much last night?
0: You get to rest. I mean, you just get to do a mental reset. You get to do a physical reset. Because, again, the emotion of what happened last night, that's going to carry through. And you get the opportunity to you get to relive it. You get to sit in that moment for a little bit. And then you get to say, okay, that moment happened. We're all so excited that that moment happened. Now we got to re-switch our focus to the next Friday to Australia.

0: you get the opportunity to reset, not only physically, rest your body, being able to, you know, take maybe a little bit of a breather and then a seat back, especially after just the running and the running and the running that you did against Paraguay, but also the mental reset that you get to do as well. You get that first game under your belt. You get that win over Paraguay. You get a dominating win over Paraguay. Now you get an opportunity to go back in, go to the training pitch. You get to work on some things that went well. You get to work on some things that maybe didn't go so well in that game too, but you get the opportunity to build and continue to grow, especially in this week heading into that game on Friday. It's huge because, again, sometimes you don't get that. And the fact that the USA gets the opportunity to do that, I think that's going to be huge, I think, before that matchup against Australia, because you just don't know what they're going to look like. And unless you're staying up late tonight, which, hey, maybe Mauricio Pochettino and the entire staff are doing that too, to make sure they can catch this game to see what Australia is going to do. Or you can, you know, watch the rerun the next day too if you want sleep as well. I might be on that latter end depending on when I get back from Athens tonight, honestly.
1: Mauricio's a sicko. I'm sure he's staying up. If he's going to take a nap beforehand, he will. He'll have the mate ready to go. That coaching staff will be analyzing it as quickly as they can. They take advantage of every single minute to get ready for these matches. So do we. Whether it's here on AST with 92.9 The Game, with soccer down here, you're over in Athens, Atlanta United 2 hosting Chattanooga. Big win last week for the Twos. What is something you're looking forward to with Atlanta United 2 this evening?
0: I mean, building off, you might be getting a couple of the returners, especially some of those players that went on international duty, Dominic Chonqui, Aiden Torres, as well as Ignacio Suarez-Cora. You get a couple of those guys possibly coming back into the lineup tonight. But also, this is a matchup as well. We already know, I think me and you both know from calling these matches the last couple of years, Chattanooga and Atlanta United 2 has become a rivalry, not only at the MLS Next Pro level, but a little bit on the first team level too, especially from some of those matches we've seen in Open Cup and other friendlies. It's become a rivalry in a way. And I think also from the amount of insane games that you had, don't even mention the last game that we had last season where we had to play a 20-minute half, basically, at the Children's Healthcare of Atlanta training ground. I think there's a lot of history between these sides. And also, you look at the standings now in MLS Next Pro, Atlanta currently sixth in Next Pro in the East, and then Chattanooga's right behind them in seventh, and they're right now tied with points of 22. This is a matchup that at the end of the day could become crucial, especially as you look at the points later on in the season. And both teams, you know, trying to continue to keep building. And for Atlanta United too, I'm really excited to continue to see Arif Kovac, I think, continue to build and develop. I mean, the kid is insane. He is actually insane in what he has been able to do. And with the way that he's playing right now, I mean, you want to keep him going. You want to keep him moving because he is on fire right now for this side.
1: Get back to prep work. We'll see if Kovac can get into double digits on goals. He's got 9. He leads MLS Next Pro. That game will kick off at 7 o'clock. Pre-game coverage starts at 6:30 on the SDH Network, soccerdownhere.net/listen. You can hear John Nelson get you started and Madison Cruz on the call. You know, you might tune in after this show ends at 7:40. You might get a surge in the audience in the second half, Maddie, all right?
0: I love it, and we should. I mean, listen, we're going to be having a split screen. If you're a sicko, you can have the Brazil and Morocco game on a screen, and then you can have me in your ear talking about Atlanta United 2 and Chattanooga FC.
1: All the things. That's what soccer is like right now all over this country and all in our region here in the Atlanta area. Maddie, thanks for the time. Appreciate it. We'll be talking soon.
0: Appreciate y'all.
1: We're going to take a quick break and come back. We'll get you ready for Morocco and Brazil. Lineups are in. We'll talk about that and some other news from all around the World Cup. Coming up on the other side of the break on 92.9 The Game and the Odyssey app.

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and they level that match with Switzerland, that group is all equal on 1 point. Brazil. Anytime Brazil starts the World Cup, it's a moment. This is one of the biggest soccer countries in the world. They've won the most World Cups. They're not coming into this one as a favorite. I think they're in that second tier of teams that could make a run. It would be a surprise, but not a shock, not a Cinderella moment. Brazil, you can't be a Cinderella. But this team is under that top tier. There are some questions about this group. Carlo Ancelotti, the legendary Italian manager, is in charge. You would expect an Italian in Brazil. It's going to help that team be a little bit better defensively. We will see if that is possible. Marquinhos, who's won back-to-back Champions Leagues with PSG, he'll anchor that group. Morocco, their opponent today, this is a team that reached the semifinals 3.5 years ago at the 2022 World Cup. This is a team that reached the final and on appeal, I guess, in a courtroom or in a office room somewhere, won the AFCON tournament, the African Cup of Nations. They lost on the field in the final to Senegal, but Senegal left the field, which should have ruled that game a forfeit. It didn't at the time. It did on appeal. So Morocco claimed the AFCON championship. This will be a really fascinating game that kicks off at 6 o'clock from MetLife Stadium. It looks packed. There's red for Morocco. There's yellow for Brazil everywhere in MetLife. There's going to be maybe one or the other or both everywhere in New York City tonight. And there might be a whole bunch of blue and orange as well with Knicks fans if they win the NBA Finals. So buckle up, New York. You're in for it tonight. And I've told you all this since we started the nightly ASTs. And I will claim May 31st because I crashed ABTL for over an hour, so that makes it a takeover. That if it's over an hour, I get credit for an AST. It's going to be 50 days. But since May 31st, I've been telling you guys, there are some people out there, whether they're in mainstream sports, I've heard it from a few people, maybe recycling it here on the station. Look, I'm tapped into the soccer world. I get it if you're not, but if you're going to say that this World Cup is not going to be a big deal, you were wrong. Like, I just don't know what else to tell you. Go look at big-time accounts like the city of Atlanta from last night, like Centennial Olympic Park, like Mercedes-Benz Stadium, like every city account on Instagram, on TikTok, on X, on Facebook, showing pictures of public gathering parties, thousands of people at places watching the U.S. men's national team last night, thousands of people. And I mean, I don't have a count, I don't know the attendance, but it looked like the FIFA Fan Festival at Centennial Olympic Park was as close to capacity as you could be. Decatur Watch Fest was as close to capacity as you could be. Every bar that I've seen any pictures from was as close to capacity as you can be. So tens of thousands of people out in public establishments, public places, watching this game. And then, oh yeah, by the way, your TV ratings are in. And I don't think all your streaming ratings are in, but your TV ratings are in. Fox had 16 million people watch it. Telemundo had 8.9. You combine it in English-Spanish, that's 24.9 million viewers in the United States. So the most watched U.S. men's national team game ever, which I predicted on AST yesterday. And that's more than all the 2026 NBA Finals games. And that's not to throw shade at the NBA. I feel like at times, whether we're talking basketball folks or football folks or baseball folks, people get defensive. No, don't. I think soccer fans at times have been too defensive. Again, no, don't. Just acknowledge it. There are a lot of people who are interested in this World Cup. There are a lot of people who are excited about this World Cup, spending money on this World Cup, spending their time and their energy on it. And in this country, yeah, they're also going to pay attention to the NBA Finals, and they're going to pay attention to what's going on with their local baseball team, and they're going to pay attention to what's, you know, getting ready in the NFL and in college football, because we have a lot of sports. That's not a bad thing. That's a great thing. That's an exciting thing. And I love where we get these crossover moments. I love where we get new fans going to Centennial Olympic Park last night because it's going to be a party. I remember, and it was one of the things that happened in MLS that upset me as much as anything that

any coach has ever said. Jim Curtin throwing shade at Atlanta United fans, saying that, oh, well, there's just a bunch of them who go for a party. Yeah, and? What's wrong with that? That's how you grow the game. These parties are how you have 24.9 million people on TV ratings watching that game, including, I mean, how many tens of thousands in tens of thousands different places around the country watching this game last night. It was a party. It was fun. It was fun leading into it. The game was a whole lot of fun. And that's going to carry over to next Friday with a 3 o'clock kick. I'm really curious to see what that does for those ratings. But you don't need ratings anymore to know this. And if you do, you're looking for a reason not to acknowledge it. And that just really has to stop. This is a thing. And it's not going anywhere when this World Cup is done. It will continue with Champions League talk and Premier League talk and La Liga talk and Liga MX talk and Copa Libertadores talk and MLS talk and all these different things. That's what's so great about this. And I think we're also seeing some great fan moments with different cultures colliding in really fun, exciting ways. The Scots, the Haitians all in Boston getting ready for this game over in Foxborough. I hope they can all get there in time. These different collisions of culture. It's a blast. And we're barely into this tournament at this point. So just be ready. We're also getting into a few things that are maybe upsetting some of the purists. The hydration breaks, which I talked about with Mitch Evans earlier in the afternoon. This is a twofold conversation. You're going to need hydration breaks on a more regular basis because of heat. That's just a factor. You're having more summer tournaments with the World Cup, with the Club World Cup, with the European Championships, with Copa America, with the Gold Cup. It's just more common to play games in the hottest time of the year. And I think FIFA did the absolutely correct thing in this tournament versus what they did in the Club World Cup, where only games that were in high heat, you had a hydration break. They made it global in this tournament. And I think that's the right call. And I know a lot of people are bent out of shape about it in the soccer world. I think it's the right call because now it's even. Let's go back to the Qatar-Switzerland game. I don't know if Qatar made any dramatic changes in that hydration break in the second half where they got 3 minutes. And they can show video and they can show clips and they can show it on a tablet. They can show it on a laptop. You have a chance to impact the game. Every coach should have the same opportunity to impact games. So making that a global hydration break throughout the tournament rather than just when it's hot in that venue, I think is the right call. Because every coach should have that ability, especially in a tournament where 8 of 12 third place teams get to the knockout. So you're comparing teams in different groups. You have teams in different groups that play in different places. Sometimes it might be hot, sometimes not. Sometimes it might be indoors, sometimes not. You should have this across the board. I do not like Fox actually cutting to commercials. I just don't think it's necessary anymore. We've kind of graduated from having to do commercials in the old school way only. I think we're used to it, whether we talk, I mean, WWE Raw has done this for a long time. I think we see it in the NFL. We've seen it in pretty much every sport. Having a picture-in-picture commercial break, do that. Or do what Telemundo does and just do the bracket around the screen with graphical commercials and do a read from your commentators and still show what's happening on the field. I prefer that. I don't get so bent out of shape about actually having commercials. And I think a lot of people in the soccer world are very upset about that. I'm not. I get where things are. You want to make as much money as possible in these competitions. And I mean, you can yell about that all you want, but it's not going to do anything to change it. So accept it. I like to see coaches using that opportunity to impact the game. I would really like if Fox is going to cut to a break, just time it. Maybe don't try to slam the full 3 minutes of commercials, maybe two, and maybe do it at the very beginning and make sure you're back for the start of action. I don't think that's a crazy thought. The last one I wanted to touch on before we go to break,
The VA

VAR situation last night, because it was very confusing in the U.S. Paraguay game, and it involved Miguel Almirón. He's trying to turn the corner on Tim Ream. A foul is called. A yellow card was shown. He wasn't touched. He went down. There was no foul. And the VAR intervened using the mistaken identity protocol. I think it was a reach to use that. I don't think that's how that's intended to be. That is intended to be in a situation where the card is literally shown to the wrong player, which, again, you can reach and put this under that, but this is actually saying it's a completely different situation in terms of what was called. I'm perfectly fine with giving a yellow card for diving, by the way. I've said this for years now on Atlanta United broadcasts. That used to be normal. Now you never see it. And when you have replay, duh, use it. Don't let Tim Ream stand on that yellow card. One, he could have picked up a second for a tackle or something crazy that happens in the game and be sent off. Two, accumulation matters. So get the call right, which I'm good with them doing. I'd like to hear from FIFA if this was a reach that they're okay with, and now they'll kind of codify into the laws of the game, yes, you can use it in this scenario as well. Or if this wasn't what they want, say it so we understand, so we know what to expect going forward. Because I keep up with this stuff, and I was massively confused as to why they were looking, what they were looking at initially, and then just how the whole thing went down. Because it didn't seem to match up to the way the laws of the game have been written. I'm good with how they got there, or I'm good with where they got, maybe is the better way to put it. I'm not quite sure if how they got there is actually legal. We'll just have to wait and see. The BBC is saying that procedurally it was wrong, even if the outcome felt right. FIFA has not weighed in on that yet. I hope they do. I will let you know when they do, because these are the little things that you might hear that and be like, ah, it's not that big of a deal. It is. It impacts yellow card accumulation, which impacts potential suspensions. I said it in my group chat last night when Tyler Adams got that yellow card in the second half. I was not happy because with that lead, he could have just not made that foul. Yellow card accumulation is a concern for a defensive midfielder, for a defensive player. I'm glad Reams was taken away. Sorry, Miggy, you deserve the yellow for diving. But Tyler Adams picking up that yellow, that's why we get really bent out of shape at times about yellow card conversations. Accumulation can impact a game, can impact a team, can impact a tournament. And we'll see if that happens in this World Cup. We're going to take a break. We're going to come back on the other side and talk Brazil, Morocco as they get ready to kick off at MetLife Stadium. We're going to talk about what's coming up tonight as well with Haiti and Brazil, with Australia and Turkey. We'll go back to the U.S. men's national team, dig deeper into that. Plenty more World Cup soccer talk coming up for you on 92.9 The Game and the Odyssey app.

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14: The party is about to be underway in MetLife Stadium with Brazil kicking off their World Cup journey. The Samba is getting ready to get rolling in New Jersey. Morocco is going to be a difficult opponent. We'll be talking about this one throughout. We'll kind of set the scene a little bit as we go here early. They're about to kick off. Haiti and Scotland at 9 o'clock. Australia and Turkey at noon. I will side with some of the soccer purists on one thing about the new introductions. I actually kind of like it. All the teams come out and it's a little bit different than it used to be where just the starters came out and they did the anthem. Now everybody gets involved. I'm fine with it. It looks good. It looks great on TV. Can we maybe have the substitutes peel away from the handshake portion of it? They can, once the anthem's over, they can head to the bench and then the starters do the handshake and we're done. That'd be the only thing. It's not a big deal. I like it. I like progress. I don't get too hung up on tradition as long as what you're going to do works. I think this works better than what they tried during the Club World Cup, which was the kind of U.S.-style individual introductions. A lot of people around the world weren't used to that. A lot of people around the world complained. It did add a lot of time to the pregame. I like this balance. I'm good with it. It looks good. It was pretty interesting to see Brazil and Morocco and the setup. I am entertained by the players in the graphics. So the graphics are consistent worldwide, of course, translated for different languages. But the pregame graphics with the lineup, with the formation, and then the individual players. And again, we're used to this with our sports where the guys are looking at the camera and either they're smiling or they're looking intense or they're pumping their fist. I think they had about five different poses. And to see which guy picked which pose is always entertaining when the lineups come on. Again, silly things that this World Cup is going to give us. There's so much happening World Cup related right now with the Scots en route from Boston, mostly. I think a lot of them ended up in Boston, but I'm sure there are some in Providence and other places in New England, making their way to Foxborough, which is not a short trip, The game's at 9 o'clock. They got time. But seeing videos of the Scots in an American school bus, who knows how much they're drinking on that bus, by the way. You're going to have to hose that thing down before the kids get it next fall. Just craziness. You've got in Lawrence, Kansas, you've got the University of, or Kansas University has been overtaken by Algeria, and fans are all about it. Kansas fans are doing rock chalk Algeria. Like, it's bizarre what all is happening. It's just so funny, all of this World Cup stuff. It's great. The game's underway with Brazil and Morocco. We'll be keeping you up to date on that. You can watch in all the usual places if you're so inclined. You can head out tonight. The FIFA Fan Festival is open in Centennial Olympic Park. Decatur Watch Fest is open tonight in downtown Decatur. I know there's a bunch of other public watch opportunities for the second.

game tonight. For the game that's going on now, if you want to hustle, but for the game that starts at 9 o'clock, Haiti and Scotland, you'll be able to catch that in all the usual places as well. But some special opportunities. Last night was special for the U.S. men's national team, and we're going to talk about it a lot in the remaining portion of the show. To be able to have a win like that in game one, it just sets the tone for the U.S. in this tournament. Now, they've got to match that. Maybe it adds pressure if you want to look at it that way. I don't think they can play at that level for that long of a period of time in every game in the tournament. It's tough. They were really good in that first half. I mean, that was as good as we've seen any team play in a half in the tournament so far. It was outstanding. Okay. You're going to have moments where it's going to be much more 50-50. That's okay, too, if you handle it and you don't allow yourselves to get hurt in those moments where it's 50-50. It's been a little bit of an issue for the U.S. against some of the top opponents that they played in the run-up to this. You go back to the games in March, where there was a lot of talking points coming out of that, where they lost to Belgium and lost to Portugal here in Atlanta. I think Pochettino was trying some things. I also think he might have already known some things and wanted to see how it would play out. So it's like, you know what? I know what I'm going to do. I know I'm going to go to this 3-4-2-1 that worked for me in the fall. But I'm going to tell everybody I'm doing something different. And I'll try something different. And I'll see what it looks like. But if it doesn't work, I'm not worried. He might have been playing possum. I don't know what playing possum would be in Argentina. I'll actually have to see if there is an equivalent. The Argentine... It's not a different language, it's Spanish, but the Argentine culture has a lot of very interesting phrases that don't translate directly. I'm sure they have something for what we would say is playing possum. I'm going to have to find that out because that's just a good phrase. I think Pochettino might have been playing possum with the teams that are in this group because Paraguay sure didn't look like they knew what was coming, and they didn't adjust well, and they didn't take advantage of that first half hydration break. And this is something that coaches in this tournament have to do. I give Pochettino credit. He doesn't like it, and he'll tell you that. But he's using it for effect. He's using it to help make his team better. It's there. It's not going anywhere. You can like it or you can not like it, but utilize it. And Paraguay did not. That first 22 minutes, because the break will be at the first stoppage after the 22.5 mark, which is the midway point of the half. Paraguay didn't really change anything. And the U.S. just kept doing what was working. And what was so fascinating is the way that they approached this game. I'm not going to get like really confusing tactically here. I think this is pretty easy to follow, and it just jumped out to me as a pattern that kept working for the U.S. So I told you in the pregame when the lineup came out yesterday that it was going to be a 3-4-2-1, and that's how you would call it structurally. When we talk about the principles of how you want to play, that's your base. Three center backs, two wing backs out wide that are going to go high up the field, two central midfielders that are going to sit deeper, two that are going to be in front of them, and a striker. You're creating lines. You're creating relationships on the field, essentially, with that. What the U.S. did to Paraguay consistently, and they didn't really adjust until the second half, and then they still didn't really stop it super well. In creating those patterns and creating that structure, Alex Freeman was the right-sided center back of the three in a 3-4-2-1. He kept getting high as he needed to. Sergiño Dest was the wing back in the four portion of the 3-4-2-1. He was very high, often past Falern Balogun, who was the striker. Okay, that's fine. That's what we wanted to see. That's what we had talked about. What they did, though, is Balogun would drop often. So he's your nine, and I know we love to use the word, the phrase, false nine, and it actually would kind of apply at times last night, because Balogun, who typically doesn't do this as much, he usually drifts wide. He was dropping back vertically, so he's coming back towards the center circle, if you want to envision this. What that did is it created space. Christian Pulisic would make runs into the space some, but he also drifted wide, and that let Malik Tillman, it let Weston McKennie, a few times Tyler Adams, make a run in the channel between
Paraguay's center back and fullback.

So they were in a four-man back line. So you're thinking four men across from left to right. Tillman and McKinney consistently made runs in the channel between the fullback and the center back. And the U.S. kept playing it. And it kept working. At times they played it over the player's head, so they're running onto it. At times they played it right to the player. At times the player would make the run into that channel and stop and turn and receive the ball. So they varied up the delivery, but that was the pattern. And that consistently worked. The U.S. played a record for this tournament so far, and it's very young, but it's a really good statistic. They played a record number of passes into the attacking third, and a lot of them were like that. That's a really simple thing in terms of a pattern to utilize, and they did it over and over again. They varied what it looked like, and they varied if it was Ream or if it was Freeman delivering the pass, and again, sometimes it was Adams delivering the pass. It just worked. It worked really, really well. You had 65% of the ball. You had 264 touches in the attacking third compared to Paraguay having 54. You had 16 shots to their 9. They only had one shot on target. It was their goal. Another thing that kind of shows up here in the way that this team played was the counter pressure. And counter pressure, the reason why I'm not just calling it simple pressure and we're trying to explain that term, because it's getting used all over the world right now, and I want you, if you listen to the show, to kind of know some of the terminology that gets used. Some of it is a little overdone. This one, I think, is a really valid one, because there's a difference between pressure and counter pressure for me. Pressure is when you do not want possession. You just launch it long just to press. That's all you're doing. You're just playing it long just to then go try to win it back. You're not playing a pass. The U.S. doesn't do that. That is what your Philadelphia Unions do. That is what the New York Red Bulls do. That's what some teams in Germany do. It's how some teams play. It's usually teams that are not as technical, not as good on the ball. This is the way that they try to impact games. By playing it long, saying we're not going to try to connect passes because we're not good at it. Let's just bomb it, and then let's go press. What the U.S. did is called counter pressure. It's when you want the ball, you have the ball, you get into the attacking third on a regular basis, these kinds of passes like I'm talking about through the channel, and then when the ball turns over, because it will, you'll have a pass that is misplayed, you'll have a dribble that doesn't come off, you'll lose possession. You immediately try to win it back. Rather than drop and get organized defensively, you try to win it back. For longtime Atlanta United fans, this is the difference between how Tata Martino's Atlanta United played in 2017. They didn't play it as much in 2018. And what Frank de Boer did in 2019. Now, the team was 2 years older. I think both approaches were correctly decided upon. When you do the counter pressure side of it, you better be fast. You better make it work, because you're staying high up the field. If the other team passes through that and breaks you, they're gone. You don't have numbers back. So go back to the Cincinnati game early in the 2019 season for Atlanta United if you want to look at those highlights. And that's what Cincinnati did. You were high up the field. They passed through. Players ran by Michael Parkhurst and Leandro Gonzalez Pires. And Frank de Boer decided, you know what? I don't have the horses to play that way. I need to drop. So as his team was still coming together, he didn't want the team to press, to counter press high to win the ball back. He didn't want them to try that. He wanted them to drop and get organized. Sometimes you have a team, that's what they need to do. Sometimes you can counter press. The U.S., the way this team is structured, the players that you have, you are built to counter press. So when the ball turns over, try to win it back high. And they consistently did that last night. Malik Tillman, elite in this. Christian Pulisic, elite. Weston McKennie, elite. Folair and Balogun, elite. Elite counter pressure, because the U.S. just kept winning the ball back. They'd get to the attacking third. They'd try to make something happen. They lose it. They would win the ball back. Reset. All first half. That's how this team is built to play. That's how a Mauricio Pochettino team wants to play. It's a lot of similarities between what Pochettino

wants to do and what Tata Martino wants Atlanta United to do. So I'm trying to make some of these comparisons for the Atlanta United fans who are listening. You can't always achieve it, and sometimes you have to interpret it differently based off the ingredients that you have. But what you saw from Pochettino and his U.S. men's national team last night, that is what he wants to get across with this team based on the players he has. And Australia and Turkey are not going to enjoy it. Nobody's going to enjoy playing against this team if they play like that. All right, coming up on the other side of the break, we're going to get deeper into this Brazil-Morocco game. No score in the 12th minute, but Morocco's had a lot of the ball in the attacking half. All that's coming up next on the other side of the break on 92.9 The Game and the Odyssey app.

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5: Mood music. I like it. Bit of a New England flair with some Aerosmith for you on Atlanta Soccer Tonight. Big game coming up in New England, although there are some Scottish fans who are lobbying for it to not be New England anymore after this experience. They are requesting it be New Scotland. I just saw a video that I think was seven school buses from the city of Boston in a convoy headed from Boston to Foxborough for this game tonight. And that's just a small number of the Scottish fans that are going to be there. And don't think that Haiti's not going to have a large number of fans there either. I think Boston is the third largest area in the United States in terms of the Haitian diaspora. So this game tonight in Foxborough, a 9 o'clock kick in Foxborough, which is extremely dangerous, by the way, with Scottish fans involved. I've said all week, that's scarier than a 7:30 game in Athens for Georgia. The Scots can drink a lot, often, take a nap, get back up, and drink again. It's going to be a party tonight. And usually they're really in great spirits and a lot of fun. We've missed Scotland in the World Cup since 1998. We always get excited when the Scots are around. We always get excited when Brazil is around. Brazil is scoreless in the 20th minute with Morocco right now at MetLife. Times Square earlier today looked like a cross between Casablanca and the Copacabana, depending on which street corner you were looking at, because you had a ton of Moroccan fans, probably a larger number of Brazilian fans, all over New York over the last couple of days, not just today, then making their way out to MetLife, which looks packed with red and yellow everywhere. Knicks fans are going to maybe be making a lot of noise tonight. They might have to compete with being louder than the Brazilian or the Moroccan fans in their own city. That could happen. And people are going to really be bent out of shape about that. But just don't cry too loud is all I ask. When we talk about Brazil and Morocco, two teams that I think can make deep runs in this tournament, they're in the same group. I love that they play each other first before they get to more manageable games in Haiti and Scotland. No offense to our Haitian and our Scottish friends, but Brazil and Morocco are two of the teams that are in the second tier of teams in this tournament, in my opinion. Haiti and Scotland are further back. Doesn't mean they can't make a run, but it means that it's going to be a challenge, and now it means that Morocco has taken control of the group. They just score in the 21st minute on a beautiful goal. The through ball was excellent, and the finish was even better as Brazil got caught. Talked about it earlier. Defending for Brazil is the concern with this group. Carlo Ancelotti brought in to bring some of that catenaccio, some of that Italian defending strategy. Not so much on that one. A great finish, and Morocco takes the lead at MetLife, which some might see as a surprise. I kind of had this game as a little bit of a toss-up. I have had questions about Morocco coming in as well. They fired their coach after the African Cup of Nations, that they did not win the final, but then were given the final, and very confusing. But that's a world-class goal. That's a world-class start, and Morocco has the lead in the first portion of the first half. And yeah, look, if you want to call it the first quarter, go ahead and upset some people. Ismaël Salibari with the goal in the 21st minute for Morocco. So that kind of throws a little bit

this out the window in terms of talking about Brazil and Morocco and what to expect. I think what we've seen through the first 20 minutes has been that Morocco has no fear. And this has been maybe the biggest change in my lifetime when we talk about this game and we talk about Brazil. When Brazil came into a tournament in the late 80s, you were still coasting off of the Pelé era. Jairzinho, so many legendary players. You still had that aura. Then they win in 1994 here in the U.S., and it was not maybe a very Brazilian kind of team. It was a little more defensive, a little slower paced, but you had Romario. You had Bebeto, one of my all-time favorites. You had a ton of great players in that team. Dunga was your defensive midfielder who came to symbolize that era of Brazil, which again was a little more defensive, a little safer, but effective. Then you got to 2002, you got to 98 maybe first, and Ronaldo, the original Ronaldo. He became a little bit larger, but at that time he was very sleek, he was very strong, he was very powerful, and he was the best striker anybody had ever seen. And he was a monster in 1998 until he had a medical issue, which I don't know if has ever really fully been revealed. I think it's mostly been called as a seizure. The morning of the final in 1998 in France, he played just crazy. As somebody who has had a seizure, to be able to have that morning, and I don't think he had a history of it, and to play that afternoon, he didn't play well, and Brazil didn't play well, and France won that World Cup final. Well, Ronaldo came back 4 years later and led Brazil to the World Cup. And that's the last time. 2002. That's a long time ago. Now Brazil feels like a team that is a pretty consistent round of 16, sometimes quarterfinalist, but that's

national trauma. It was that powerful. And this was in the radio days of people listening to that game, and it became traumatic. Brazil didn't wear white jerseys, I think, for 50 years, because that's what they wore in that game. That was the pre-yellow jersey Brazil, that one of the reasons we have the yellow jersey Brazil, which is one of the most famous uniforms in sports. We have that because of that game in 1950. Well, the semifinal in 2014 might have been even more traumatic. 7-1 loss to Germany in Rio at the Maracanã, the national stadium. Brazil, since then, maybe has been fragile in a lot of ways. They did not look good in qualifying during the cycle. They went through multiple coaches. They ended up finally getting Ancelotti, who they had wanted a year prior and didn't get. He hasn't had a whole lot of time with this team. I think the players that he has are the players that he has. There's not really a bunch of guys that he could call in to make it different. You don't have a strong defensive identity with this group right now. And they're not confident enough to go the other way consistently and scare teams anymore. Neymar is on the bench. He's not expected to play today. I don't know if he scares anybody anymore. Vinicius Jr., I don't think he scares people like he did maybe a year or two ago. This isn't a Brazilian team. I think you respect them. I think you see the talent that they have, and you look at it and you're like, okay, we gotta play well here. We gotta be careful in certain things. But you don't go in looking at Brazil anymore like you used to. You don't go in looking at Brazil like you look at Argentina right now. Like you look at France right now. Like you look at Spain right now. Other teams too. Portugal right now. Right now, Brazil is not in that kind of a level, and I'm really fascinated to see if they can turn this game around, and if they don't, what the response is going to be. Because this is a team that expects to win everything, but they haven't won everything all the time, often really since the 70s. So it's not what it used to be. I don't know, it feels like we're talking about like Nebraska football or something, but it kind of has that vibe of faded aura, maybe is the best way to put it. It's just not what it used to be, and Morocco sure doesn't look afraid of it. They're still up 1-0, 28th minute. We'll keep you updated on that one as we go. I want to go deeper into the U.S. a little bit more, though, and some things that we can take away and bring to next Friday. The U.S. will play Australia in Seattle. You might want to go ahead and plan to leave work early. You got plenty of time to work this out. Don't have any meetings late on Friday. It's a 3 o'clock kick. Now, if you're going to get to one of these big public viewings like the Watch Fest at Centennial Olympic Park, like Decatur Watch Fest in downtown Decatur, if you're going to get to one of those, you're going to have to plan for that. So maybe it's a half day on Friday. You can come join us at McRae's on the Beltline. I will be there for Atlanta Soccer tonight, next Friday, from 6 to 8. I will be your post-game show after U.S.-Australia. But here's some things to go ahead and keep in mind as we start to build to that. Folarin Balogun, he showed what he can be last night. Talked about it with Madison Cruz earlier in the show. He was immense. The finishing was efficient, but he was consistently dangerous with his movement off the ball. And I think that was contagious. The movement off the ball for the U.S. was world-class last night and just created so many opportunities. he's kind of calm, too. He was asked what he would do to celebrate, and he said, to be honest, I think I'm just going to go watch some Netflix. This is a guy who could have played for England, and they probably would want him right now. This is a guy who could have played for Nigeria. They would absolutely want him right now. He chose to represent the United States. And thankfully he did, because he is one of the most in-form strikers at the moment in the world. He scored in 11 of his last 14 matches in Ligue 1 for Lyon. He comes in, he has scored and looked dangerous consistently for the U.S. in the pre-tournament friendlies, and then he gets 2 goals last night.

an outstanding performance. One other thing from last night as we get ready to head to break. Chris Richards, we didn't know if he was going to start. Maybe he was playing possum. We did learn, and big thanks to Josh back at the studio. This is kind of the idea of playing dead. That's what we think of when we say playing possum. Haciendo el muerto. I've got to think that my Argentine friends have some really bizarre phrase that would be closer to playing possum. I don't know what that animal would be in Argentina. It's probably something we don't typically see. But there's got to be some crazy, colorful Argentine term for playing possum. Maybe Pochettino was playing possum about Chris Richards. He comes in, plays the full 90, completed 84 of 84 passes. Every single one. No turnovers with passes from Chris Richards. The most passes without a incomplete pass in a World Cup match since records began in 1966. The record was 71 in the last tournament, by the way. John Stones from England. So Chris Richards, fitnessed out coming in, the Birmingham, Alabama native, was as good as you can be as the center back for this team, leading the way that they build out of the back. Just such a great performance. We'll talk a little bit more about the U.S. men's national team as we go. We're going to 7:40. We're going to take you up to Georgia baseball tonight here on 92.9 The Game. But coming up next, we're going to talk about the games coming up next for us. It'll be What's on Tap, brought to you by Michelob Ultra. Haiti and Scotland, Australia and Turkey. We'll talk about those on the other side of the break. Stay with us on 92.9 The Game and the Odyssey app.

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8: with Jason Longshore.

I would have been yelling like that if I was on the call of this Brazil-Morocco game during the break. Vinicius Jr., after I just said that people aren't afraid of him like they used to be. You should be now. He gets the ball in a not really all that dangerous spot inside the 18, but wide of the six-yard box. Knows exactly what he's going to do the whole way. He got the peak up. He looks up before he starts to make his move, which is such a smart thing. I think we used to get hung up in the way that we would teach kids to dribble and be like, you always have to have your head up. And we'd focus on that more than the actual dribbling. No, you do what works for you. But Vinny, he gets his head up before he starts on this part of the play. So he knows where he wants to go. He's wide to the left. He knows he wants to get back to his right foot. He wants to get inside the edge of the six-yard box. I mean, inside the side of it, so he's got a better angle. But he knows he wants to go to the far post. Very quick, very decisive, gets to his spot, launches, goal, 1-1, Brazil and Morocco. And yeah, you might just want to buckle up for this one. It's going to be a fun one in the rest of the way at MetLife. It's going to be a fun one tonight, Haiti and Scotland. I don't know if more school buses have started making their way full of drunken Scots, probably headed to Foxborough. I hope Foxborough stocked up on alcohol. They're going to need to, because I've been to Foxborough many times, going there in a couple of months, actually, when Atlanta United will make the trip. There's not a lot of places in Foxborough itself, so I kind of wonder after the game what things might be looking like. Very curious to see what the TikToks and Instagrams are going to look like at Gillette and in Foxborough after this Haiti-Scotland match tonight. Let's talk a little bit about it, because it's a big one in this group, and both of those teams would be very happy if Brazil and Morocco draw. If they draw, that opens a door for Haiti and Scotland to cause problems. It does. Because these are the two bottom teams in the group compared to the rankings. Brazil and Morocco are the two top teams. This is Scotland's first World Cup match since 1998. They have never made a knockout round. Never. And this is one of the great soccer nations. Yes, they're part of Great Britain, but in the soccer world, they are themselves, along with Wales, along with Northern Ireland. The Republic of Ireland is separate. I know that confuses people sometimes. But Scotland is a very important soccer country. When we talk about some of the things that I love in the game, the short passing, the possession play, a lot of that came from Scotland. And they haven't been able to really be at that same level in a long time. Look, the game has evolved, and Scotland is very small, so you have a very small pool of players. The league is very strange in the sense that you have two gigantic clubs and then everybody else. You could combine the rest of the Scottish top flight and their squad valuations, their transfer fees that they spend in a year, you could combine everybody else and it wouldn't be as much as Celtic or Rangers. And that's not really the best setup for development. Because everything is about survival at that point. Everything is about developing somebody and selling them. It's not about developing players for the long haul. So that hurts Scotland's national team at times. But they have a golden generation. Scott McTominay is one of the best players in the world. He really led them here after going to Italy and learning what real tomatoes tasted like. He said that. I'm not taking shots at British tomatoes like he did. I'm just reiterating what he said. But then there's Haiti. Scotland hasn't played in a World Cup game since 98. Haiti hasn't played in a World Cup match since 1974. They didn't get to play a home game at all in World Cup qualifying because gang violence has made their country unsafe. But in the lead up to this, in Port-au-Prince and in other parts of Haiti, residents are building makeshift viewing areas like we've talked about here with what we see at the FIFA Fan Festival at Centennial Olympic Park and what we see at Decatur Watch Fest and other places. They're making their own makeshift public

gathering places to watch games. That's awesome. And it's such a cool opportunity for Haiti to be proud of itself. A lot of Haitian immigrants live in the United States. And this has been a big talking point with, yes, there is a travel ban from Haiti to the United States. Has that put a dampener on the mood? Yeah. Is it going to stop Haitian fans in the United States from being proud and representing their country in a big way this summer? Nope. It's going to be a fun one tonight. Scott McTominay is your player to watch for Scotland. For Haiti, Duckins Nazon. He's the all-time leading scorer in the history of the Haitian national team. A lot of history for Haiti. A lot of pride for Haiti. They're going to have a lot of fans in the building as well. This is going to be one of the potentially magical nights of this World Cup. With Brazil-Morocco going on now. It's 1-1, 42nd minute. Momentum has been back and forth throughout the match. Really fun one to watch. That'll take you up to 8 o'clock. Then 9 o'clock, after a chance to regroup, you get Haiti and Scotland. Two underdogs playing each other. Two countries who haven't been here in a long time playing each other. Great storylines throughout that. That's going to be a really fun match at 9 o'clock. And then at midnight, you get World Cup After Dark. You get Australia and Turkey. It's going to be in Vancouver. You can watch it on FS1. You can watch it on Telemundo. Tony Popovich is the former Australian World Cup player turned head coach. He was part of the golden generation for Australia, where they had missed out on the World Cup for 32 years before getting back in 2006. And now they're a regular participant. But they're trying to figure out how to get more competitive. They're not quite there yet. It's getting better, but they're not quite there yet. They did get to the knockout round in Qatar. They lost to the eventual champions, Argentina. They were competitive in that game, but not really a threat. And now you've got Turkey captain Hakan Çalhanoğlu. He comes into this. He's very excited because he come off of winning Serie A in Italy with Internazionale. He said on Friday that his team, Turkey, will dominate because they have more quality and more talent. Just pretty much calling out Australia. You don't really get that from a captain very often in a pregame press conference. Australian midfielder Aidan O'Neill, he said he's allowed to have his own opinion. We've got quality players too. Maybe some bulletin board material for that one. You look at Turkey and your eyes turn to Arda Güler. The free kind of player is going to play underneath the striker, the Real Madrid attacker. He's lefty, but he can create from anywhere. If Australia can find a way to contain him, okay, they've got a shot tonight. I think they also have to find a way to put pressure on Turkey's back line. Not a lot of speed on this back line. Australia's got to find a way to target that. Is it playing direct, right at it, playing over the top? I'm not quite sure. This is an Australian team that wasn't bad in qualifying, but didn't really come into this tournament as one that you see as causing a lot of problems. But if you're a U.S. fan, you're going to be watching this game closely, or maybe watching the highlights since it starts at midnight. These are the other two teams in the group. A draw, I think, would be great for the U.S. Be absolutely fine. A win for either one, well, then you know who you have to take out. The U.S. should go in feeling like they can win every game. I think Turkey is the more challenging opponent than Australia. I don't really like what Hakan Çalhanoğlu, what he said, but I don't know if he's necessarily wrong. Turkey is better. They got to show it tonight. They haven't been to a World Cup since 2002, by the way. For all of the greatness that comes out of Turkish football, you have great clubs like Galatasaray and Fenerbahce. They've only been to two World Cups, back in the 50s and 2002. Now, they were a semifinalist in 2002, but they haven't been able to qualify since. The other player for Turkey is Kenan Yildiz, the Juventus attacker. The attack is really good for Turkey. The defense

0: You got some questions. You got some concerns, just like what we were talking about with Brazil. But they've stabilized. After giving up the first goal, they stabilized. They answered back with Vinicius Jr. It's 1-1 in first half stoppage time. This World Cup is really starting to heat up. We got a lot of games to get into tomorrow as well. I'll be with you tomorrow night from 9 to 11. So a little bit later, we'll be more in recap mode tomorrow. You've got Germany and Curaçao at 1 o'clock. Should be comfortable for Germany. I think Germany can make a run to the semifinals. You got to start decently well. Curaçao's got talent. They don't have a lot of pedigree. This is their first World Cup ever. They're very small, but the relationship with the Netherlands, you have a lot of players who have grown up fully in Holland, and those players are now representing Curaçao. It's an opportunity, but they are totally unproven. 4 o'clock, Netherlands and Japan. Both teams have had pre-tournament injuries. That's going to be a problem. Both teams have had question marks. The Dutch have had question marks for a little bit longer period of time. Japan beat England in March. That was a huge result for Japan. I do think this is a Japan team that can make a deep run. I think they're one of the better organized teams, one of the better defensive teams that you can find in this tournament, one of the best teams on the counter in this tournament. But can they compete without who has been their captain in Wataru Endo? He has withdrawn from the squad. He has announced his international retirement after an injury. That's a lot to get over a couple of days before the tournament starts. That's going to be a distraction for Japan. We'll see what they look like against the Dutch tomorrow at 4 o'clock. Then at 7 o'clock tomorrow, Cote d'Ivoire and Ecuador. Really interesting game between two teams that play completely different styles. Ecuador is a team that I think can make a deep run in this tournament. I'm a big fan of their manager, Sebastian Bekasese. He has a team that plays in a way similar to the United States. They want to get into the attacking half, and they want to counter-press. They want to pin teams in. They, like Paraguay, is one of the better defensive teams in South America. They did it differently in a more aggressive way. Paraguay did it from a more sit-back, absorb pressure, play on the counter, and we saw how that went for them against the U.S. last night. Ecuador will take matters into their own hands, which I think is going to suit them well in this tournament. Late goals are going to be a big talking point. Wearing teams out is going to be a big talking point. We saw it with Qatar. They took everything Switzerland threw at them. They only conceded one. They get a goal going the other way in stoppage time. They come away with a point. Ecuador is a team that I think can wear you down through 90 minutes and put you away late. Cote d'Ivoire is going to have to answer that tomorrow. And then at 10 o'clock tomorrow, Sweden, with one of the most valuable set of attacking players in the tournament, they play Tunisia, who is a really good, organized North African team. Not a ton of firepower. Not as much firepower as a Morocco, in my opinion, or an Egypt. But a team that can stifle Sweden. Sweden, they were horrible in qualifying. They got into the playoffs because of the UEFA Nations League and how well they played. They got the back door into the playoff, and Graham Potter got them through. They have the talent. No question about their talent. Can they do it on the big stage? They haven't. This group hasn't consistently. We'll see if they can against Tunisia. The U.S. did it on the big stage last night. We come back after the break. We're going to talk more about the U.S. men's national team, things to take away from last night's huge win, things to look forward to as they get ready to play Australia next Friday at 3 o'clock. Go ahead and start planning your ways to get out of work early. We'll talk about that, and then we'll take the 3-4-3 coming up on the other side. We've got two more segments as we take you up to Georgia baseball here on 92.9 The Game and the All.
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6: The world stage is showing out today. We've had late game dramatics with Qatar scoring very late to rescue a point, their first ever point in World Cup history. They tied Switzerland 1-1 in the early game. It's 1-1 at MetLife, Brazil and Morocco. Two great goals in this one. A lot of opportunities for both teams. It's a pretty wide open game. Tonight, you've got Haiti and Scotland. The school buses of Scots making their way to Foxborough. Haitian fans are going to be in big numbers. And then late night, you've got Australia, who they are known to drink as well. They'll be in Vancouver tonight. We'll see what the Aussie fans look like against Turkey, who's already had their captain say that they're better, and Australia's not that great. Really curious to see how that one plays out, because the U.S. and Australia got into it last fall in a pre-tournament friendly. Australia will fight. They're going to be physical. Do they come in maybe a little too physical, looking for a little revenge? We'll see how that one goes. That's at midnight tonight, 9 o'clock for Haiti, Scotland. Second half for Brazil and Morocco coming up here in just a bit. Let's talk U.S. men's national team, because after a result like last night, you have to separate the noise from the signal of what we learned. The celebration, that kind of noise is great. The highlights, the viral moments. I mean, I've shared so many clips from all over just the metro Atlanta area. Just FIFA Fan Festival downtown, just Decatur Watch Fest, downtown Alpharetta, downtown Woodstock, the Mill at Etowah, so many different big public events, the Marietta Square. I know I'm forgetting some because there were that many. It was the most watched U.S. men's national team game of all time in both English and Spanish, about 9 million viewers on Telemundo. The rest of about 25 million in total. This is before streaming on Fox. And that's not including all of these huge public all over the country, by the way. Just massive last night for the U.S. men's national team. So all that noise is big. But the signal is the performance. What did we learn? We learned that Gio Reyna can help this team. I'll put my hand up. I said it coming into this tournament after the roster was announced. I thought Diego Luna did enough to earn the spot. This is a spot that I think is a substitute spot. I think it's coming off the bench. I think it's being, you know, an attacking sub. But Luna played 15 of 16 games in 2025. Gio Reyna did not. Gio Reyna didn't play 1,000 minutes in the Bundesliga with Borussia Mönchengladbach. There were a lot of questions about why. Injuries have been part of it, but when he's been healthy, he hasn't played. So, valid questions. But Pochettino went with his gut. And the way that I talked about it and the way that I wrote it over at soccerdownhere.net, I said it's a gamble. Well, maybe Pochettino needs to stop in Vegas before heading to Seattle, because that gamble gave you one of the best goals that the U.S. has ever scored. Definitely one of the best in the World Cup. Huge. Just huge. You came on the 82nd minute. Clock was, you're in stoppage time.

He received a pass from Alex Freeman outside the box. He took a touch to control. Then he took a touch to drive into the 18. Paraguay dropped off. So he takes a shot with the outside of his right foot, the Trivela. I love an outside of the foot shot or outside of the foot pass. It's one of my favorite things in the game. But to have the composure to take that in the 18 in a World Cup, yeah, with a 3-1 lead, but still. Great, great goal from Gio Reyna. And then on top of that, it was a 26-pass sequence for the U.S. Took 70 seconds. 70 seconds, no Paraguayan touches the ball, 26 passes connect, U.S. scores. Great goal. Great goal. I mean, the Associated Press drew a line back to Carlos Alberto's goal for Brazil in the World Cup final in 1970, the fourth goal in a 4-1. The stakes are a little bit different, but the shape of the moment, what it means, yeah, this is a team that can keep the ball and can do something with it. Not just keep it to keep it, not possession without purpose, but keep it. And then punish you with it. And, oh yeah, by the way, those times when you do lose it, you can win it back. The counter pressure was just so cool for this team. So good, so suffocating. So what comes next? The U.S. is at the top of the group. Australia and Turkey play tonight. Next game, Friday, 3 o'clock against Australia in Seattle. We'll know what you need in that game, because we are going to have to start talking about that, what it means in terms of winning the group, what it is looking like in terms of second place or potentially third place. With a win and a +3 goal differential in that win, you can't say mathematically that the U.S. is into the knockout round, but the way all of your simulations work in terms of what it takes to get to the knockout round, you are all but into the knockout round. If you get 3 points and you have a big win like that, you're going to go to the knockout round, even if you finish third in the group. So the U.S. is in a really good spot. You want to win the group. The pathway is very different if you win the group. If you finish third, you're going to play somebody really good really quick. If you finish first, you should get to play one of those third place teams. And again, you never know. Things can happen. A good team can finish third. I mean, we're talking about the Brazil-Morocco group. If this finishes as a draw and you have a winner between Haiti and Scotland, things can get really interesting. Really interesting as this tournament goes on. The group with Canada, everybody's on 1 point right now. You could see a Bosnia and Herzegovina, which is a dangerous team. They could fall into third. Things can happen. But if you win the group, you should have an easier path. That's important. But what matters is for the U.S. how they play and what they want to do. And Pochettino has been so clear in this. He said after this, he said, it's one game, it's 3 points, we need to keep improving. He talked about people asking questions about Christian Pulisic, and the update at this point on Pulisic, and this is from what he said and from what Pochettino said, he got hit in the calf and didn't feel right afterwards. Now, Pochettino said something in the post-game press conference that I don't think has been picked up the same way. He said that Pulisic received a knock 2 days before in a training session, so he took a hit to that same area. When the first half finished, he started to get cold. He didn't stay loose during the halftime, and Pochettino said he couldn't walk. I think he was limping. You got to remember there is a little bit of a language difference between Spanish and English, and I give Pochettino a ton of credit for speaking English in the way that he does, but at times little details can get tweaked. We saw Pulisic in the second half celebrating. So he could walk, but he couldn't play. Now, the question I have is, was it because of the training ground injury? Was it because of something that happened in the game? It sounds like it is contusion, which if you think to Julio Enciso, and that was a big talking point coming into this for Paraguay, he had a contusion, a hit to his quad, his thigh, in their send-off game. And he was in tears because I think at the time he thought his World Cup was over, because

when he got hit, I think he basically, like, his, it's like dead leg. It's like a Charlie horse. And he didn't know if it was to the knee because it was in that same area. I think he thought his knee was done, but it wasn't. It was a contusion. He played last night. Hopefully, with a full week, Pulisic can be in a position to play because, man, he was a monster last night. He looked like the lion had been let out of the cage. And we hadn't seen that in a while. We'd seen it in the friendlies. We'd seen it in the games against Germany and against Senegal. But we hadn't seen it in a while for the U.S. We didn't see it in the games in March. We didn't see it in the second half of the season for Milan. We didn't see very much from anybody wearing a Milan shirt in the second half of the season, but I digress. Christian Pulisic is the best player in this team. That's fair to say. But what's really good for Maurizio Pochettino is he's not solely reliant on Christian Pulisic. That's good for Pulisic as well. I think Christian is a better player when he's got good players around him. When he's got guys who are confident like Folair and Balogun, like Malik Tillman, like Weston McKennie. He's got more options. And I think what Pulisic thrives in is playing off of other guys. So, I mean, if you're thinking, if you want to compare it basketball terms, for example, he would be the spot-up shooter. You want him, you want other guys to maybe carry the play. You want other guys to maybe drive and dish. He can do that too. But I like him best as the player who gets into a smart position. His movement is very clever. I like him best as that guy who can finish things. Now, last night, we saw him driving at people. Go back to the first goal. It's Pulisic having the guts. Now it's at the top of the 18, and if he loses it, his team should be fine to get back. But it's a 1v2. He says, bet, and drives at it, and split it, and got into the 18, and then the chaos led to a deflection and an own goal. Christian Pulisic is very, very important. But he is not going to have to carry this team entirely by himself. In 2022, in the attack, it felt that way. Maybe not completely, but mostly. It doesn't feel that way with this team. Not with Folair and Balogun playing like he is. Not with Malik Tillman, who I think was his best game last night in a U.S. shirt. Weston McKennie was excellent as well. Dest and Anthony Robinson getting forward. Alex Freeman getting forward when he could. Everybody was good. There's really very little to complain about that U.S. performance last night. Can you be at that level for 90 minutes in every game? No, you can't. You've got to find a way to maintain that. And I think what we're seeing in this tournament already is you're going to have a lot of ebbs and flows. That was the game so far, along with the Mexico game, that had the most control by a team. And it was the two home teams who had a huge crowd behind them making a ton of noise. Maybe that was what fueled it. All the other games, you've had a lot of back and forth. When those games happen, because they will, when the U.S. plays better opponents, and that's not diminishing Paraguay. That's a good Paraguay team. That's a good win. But when you play the top 10 teams, the Germanys, the Belgians, the Portugals, the Argentinas, the Englands, the Frances, the Spains, when you play those kind of teams, Brazil and Morocco, you're not going to have as much control for as long. So when you do, you got to be clinical. You got to finish plays. You got to score goals. Switzerland is a prime example of that today. Switzerland outplayed Qatar by every measure you can have. Possession, XG, shots, passes, players in the attacking half, passes into the attacking third, all of them. Every single metric, the spreadsheet was all Switzerland red and white. Even though they were wearing really ugly white and green and gray. But anyway, maybe that's why they couldn't get it done. Because they had all of that going for them. They scored one, but they left the door open, and Qatar scored one in stoppage time. The U.S. is going to have to be as good as they were for as long as they can in matches the rest of the way. But when they have those moments, they have to do what they did last night. Be clinical.

Valeron Balogun, Christian Pulisic, Gio Reyna. They have to be clinical in those moments. Last night they were. We'll see if they can next Friday against Australia. 3 o'clock. Go ahead and mark it down. We'll be at McRae's on the Beltline for that one. AST will start at 6 o'clock. Will be your post game. Come watch the game with us at McRae's. But before we get to that, we've got a whole bunch of Atlanta Soccer Tonight episodes, but only one more segment today, and it's going to be your 3-4-3 coming up on the other side of the break on 92.9 The Game in the Odyssey app.

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Morocco back underway. 57th minute. It's 1-1. You'll get the Aussies with AC/DC tonight at midnight. They play Turkey, eh? Got a game at 9 o'clock, too, man. It's still a busy day of World Cup. Hopefully you've enjoyed a longer-than-usual Atlanta soccer tonight. I got one more segment. That's how I usually close out the show. The 3-4-3 brought to you by Ford. 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A little bit different strategy this time in my 3-4-3. Three standout performers, four headlines from all over the tournament, and three things that have made me smile as of late about this game that I'm talking about nonstop these days. Let's start with the standout performers for the U.S. last night. Valerian Balogun is number one. Two goals. The first multi-goal World Cup match by an American since 1930. The first one, composed. The second one, a work of art. The movement, the composure, the quality from Valerian Balogun, just so important to an overall dominant performance from the U.S. He showed last night why it mattered, the recruitment process to get him in with the U.S. program, because he could have played for England, he could have played for Nigeria. That recruitment was a big deal. It was treated like what Kirby Smart does. Maybe they picked up some tips from Kirby. It worked. Last night it showed why it mattered. Number two, standout performers for the U.S. in Game 1, Weston McKennie. One of the best overall individual performances from a U.S. player, especially one who did not get a goal or an assist. He was just at the heart of everything. Constantly found the right pass that led to an opportunity. The right pass that then created a key pass, a chance created. He was all over the field, too, and that's the thing that jumped out to me about this game when we got about 20 minutes in. And it's like, okay, now we've seen enough. Like, what is the U.S. doing that is working so well? It's the runs into those channels, like I talked about, and McKennie was at the heart of it so often. But then when that wasn't on, he'd recycle and he'd pop up out wide. He'd drop back. He'd help build up the play. He just made all the right decisions. Complete performance from Weston McKennie last night. Number three on the standout performers from the U.S. MNT, Chris Richards. Defender, yeah, they conceded one goal. Nobody really knew if Chris Richards was going to play until that lineup came out an hour before the kick. He attempted 84 passes. He completed 84 passes. That is a new World Cup record going back to when they've actually tracked this stuff, going back to the 1966 World Cup in England. He just fit right in. He is the most important player for the U.S. on the back line. He showed it last night. And I love that he showed his ability with the ball. He made a bunch of good clearances and blocks. That's what a defender's got to do. That's the most important thing. But being able to be smart, to be efficient, to connect the team with your passing, that's also part of what a modern defender has to do. And huge. Huge from Chris Richards. Really, really good performance from him. Those are three standouts out of about 14 options for the U.S. last night. All right, let's get into the headlines. Number one, it's this Brazil-Morocco game. It's 1-1, 61st minute. Morocco scored first. Looked like they were going to run Brazil off the park. Brazil settled themselves. Carlo Ancelotti, the veteran manager, not going to get panicky, not going to freak out. And his team responds to that. Vinicius Jr. steps up big in a moment where he needs to and converts, makes it 1-1. Second half has felt very even through the first 15 minutes. Really could go either way, Morocco and Brazil at MetLife. And you might just want to keep checking your New York-based accounts tonight. One, because the Knicks could win the NBA Finals for the first time in forever, 1970. And if they do, then New York City's going to be a madhouse. But don't discount this soccer crowd as well. Because earlier today, Times Square looked like a cross between Morocco and Brazil. Red and yellow everywhere. Copacabana Beach in Times Square. Casablanca in Times Square. So if there's a winner here, I think if it's a draw, Knicks fans will have the night to themselves for the most part, although it is a World Cup, so who knows. The Brazilians and the Moroccans both might join

again. But if it's a win in this last 30 minutes, then you're going to have one set of fans descending into New York City a little early. It's going to be really crowded and really crazy tonight. Boston is going to be really crazy. We'll get there in a minute. Number two on the headlines. Nearly 16 million people watched the U.S. beat Paraguay on English language television. The most watched U.S. men's national team telecast ever, according to Fox. There's a little bit of a dispute because the previous game was U.S. and Portugal from the 2014 World Cup on ESPN, and ratings were measured different then. So, I don't know, flip a coin. But 18.8 million were tuned in on English language television at its peak. You add in almost another 9 million on Telemundo, and you have a huge, huge crowd. Huge rating. More than any NBA Finals game has gotten. And that's not to throw shade at the NBA. I think we do this thing where when we talk ratings and we talk attendance and we talk ticket prices, if soccer does something that can be twisted negative, it is. If it's another sport that could be twisted negative, it's not. It's not a negative that the NBA Finals might have a lower overall number of people watching on television than the combined English and Spanish language audience for soccer. That's not a bad thing. That means there's two things that are doing really well. It's okay. There's plenty of room. This is a big country. We got plenty of space for basketball, baseball, football, soccer, all the things, hockey, flag football, ultimate frisbee, women's volleyball.

First World Cup for Haiti since 1974. First World Cup for Scotland since 1998. You had Rara Bands in Copley Square this afternoon, and it was being answered back by bagpipes. You've had stories all over social media about Scottish folks discovering things like chicken fried steak, which would be right up their wheelhouse. The Scots like to fry everything. This is big tonight. It's two teams that are not World Cup contenders, but this is the game for both of them that is the most likely to win in their group, along with Brazil and Morocco. Like, they're going to be a huge underdog against both of those teams. So this is a big game, borderline knockout game for Scotland and Haiti. I can't wait to watch it. It was one that popped up when you start to get the schedule and you start to look at it and you're like, okay, here's the big teams. These are games I definitely want to see. Then the next one is like, all right, what's going to be a sneaky good game to watch? Haiti and Scotland is on that list. 9 o'clock on a Saturday. Whew, it's going to be madness tonight in a lot of places. A lot of places, including the FIFA Fan Festival at Centennial Olympic Park. Free to go. Just got to sign up. Get your pass ahead of time, but it's free to go. Decatur Watch Fest. Free to go. Other watch parties all over town. The bars are going to be hopping tonight. It's going to be a good time. Haiti and Scotland kicking off at 9 o'clock. That's what's on tap. Number four on the headlines, Spain and Germany. So Spain is training in Chattanooga. Germany's training in Winston-Salem. You're getting some really big-time heat to worry about, especially if you're from Spain or Germany, where you might not be used to it. So these two teams are using ice vests in training. I've never heard of this. Ice vests. So vests with ice in it. I mean, it is what it sounds like. I think we kind of take it for granted. I don't know. Maybe we just get used to it. You get football teams practicing, you know, in about a month's time. You get soccer teams training all summer. MLS plays through the summer up until next year. NWSL plays through the summer. And you have to adapt, and you have to adjust your training schedule and all those sorts of things, but I've never heard of ice vests. Spain and Germany, that's what they're using. Spain will be here on Monday. We'll talk a lot about that tomorrow night on AST from 9 to 11. All right, three things that make me smile to round out this AST edition. Number one, Gio Reyna, the goal, but also the celebration, which you might have missed in all of the chaos. He went and he grabbed the ball and he tucked it under his jersey, put his thumb in his mouth. That is the soccer expression for either him or someone in the family is expecting a child. And he said afterwards that, yes, he and his wife, Chloe, are expecting their first child. And he was waiting for the perfect time to tell everybody. Well, scoring a goal in the World Cup is a really good time to do that, especially in Los Angeles, especially at home, and especially for Gio after everything that happened in Qatar in 2022. Number two on things that make me smile, Roberto Lopez. He is a 33-year-old Irishman who has played his entire career in the League of Ireland. He got a LinkedIn message a few years ago, and he almost deleted it. It was in Portuguese. He thought it was spam. 9 months later, they messaged him again in English. He was being asked to join the Cabo Verde national team because he qualified due to family. He said, sure. I'm not going to play for Ireland. Sure, let's do it. He is going to likely start at Mercedes-Benz Stadium on Monday in the World Cup opener against Spain. That's really cool. Don't ignore your LinkedIn messages. You never know what could be popping up in your LinkedIn inbox. And then the last one on things that make me smile, this one's personal for me. Yesterday, the Georgia State Soccer Association and my SDH network announced a partnership. So SDH is going to be the official media partner of Georgia Soccer. That's awesome. But it's anchored by a new initiative called Soccer for All. That's designed to help remove the financial, the structural barriers that keep players, coaches, and referees from continuing in the game in the state. The World Cup is happening. We got 8 games here in Atlanta. You got 16 million people watching in English, another 9 watching in Spanish, tens of thousands watching together in public. Right here in Georgia, we're working together with the GSSA to try to make sure that the next kid who watches and falls in love with the game actually gets a chance to play and stay in the game their whole life. That's what we're doing. You can find more at georgiasoccer.org and at soccer.com.

0: 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Make sure you're following me at Longshoe. 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All your social media platforms, all the soccer talk all summer long. I'll be back with you tomorrow night from 9 to 11. We'll get ready for game one in Atlanta, Spain and Cabo Verde on Monday at noon. We'll talk about that tomorrow. Adios, everybody.
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11: Now, from the Patera Landscaping Broadcast Booth at Charles Schwab Field, it's the National Championship of College Baseball. Here are John Bishop and Connor Happer.

0: Well, it all had to start somewhere. Before 1990, the Southeastern Conference was a baseball afterthought. Then along came a Georgia team led by Dave Fleming and Brian Jester and coached by Steve Weber. And they won a national championship after victories over established college baseball powers, Mississippi State, Stanford, and Oklahoma State. And with that, not only the Bulldogs, but the SEC had their first national championship. And now, 36 years later, and a few teams larger, the SEC brings us tonight two of their best. Welcome to the Men's College World Series here live from Charles Schwab Field alongside Connor Happer. I'm John Bishop. We are in technically a weather delay between Texas and Georgia. We had rain move through between games here this evening after Oklahoma dispatched of Alabama 9-0. So this game will not start on time. Stations, just to let you know down the line, we're going to do our full pregame show, then send you back to normal programming. We hope to find out something here in the next 15 minutes or so about a firm start time for this Men's College World Series. But what a matchup we expect here today. The highest national seed remaining, the Georgia Bulldogs, are still here, and they are raring to go after dominating offensively through two weekends. Their head coach is Wes Johnson. He's down on the field right now with our Josh Peterson.
1: John, thank you so much. Coach, you recently said about your team that this is a business trip. It's not a vacation. Do you feel like they're approaching it that way as game time's now closing in?
2: Yeah, you know, I think it's kind of hard not to enjoy the, you know, the circus-like atmosphere that's really cool here. And we were able to do that on Wednesday and Thursday, and we were able to get out yesterday, have a really, really good practice. We got back to doing what we do, and I think we're able to approach it that way now.
1: It's a very patient lineup for Texas. How do you go about trying to get some strikes against them?
2: Yeah, no, I mean, it's very, very important to throw strike one against them. So first pitch strikes are, you know, you can kind of circle and go, that's the key to success sometimes, to, you know, to beating this kind of offense. But, yeah, we'll have to attack the zone real early.
1: Speaking of keys, we're all still kind of waiting for what's going on tonight. How do you just make sure everybody is relaxed and ready to go?
2: Yeah, I don't think you panic or, you know, we can't control this weather or what's going on. So our guys have been loose, been in there watching TV, listening to music, and, you know, they're just excited to get out here and move around.
1: Good luck tonight, Coach.
2: Thanks, and go Dogs.
1: John, back up to you.
0: Well, thanks a lot, Josh. The tarp right now, the crews are out there on the field. They're brushing some of the water off. We didn't get a lot of rain, but it was enough to disrupt things. There was a couple of lightning strikes about an hour or so ago. So again, folks, we are in a weather delay. We will continue with our pregame show here live from Charles Schwab Field and then send you back to normal programming until we get a firm start time on this game. This is going to be a game, Connor, that should be well worth the wait. Georgia, number three national seed, highest national seed remaining, but Texas ain't no slouch. Number five overall national seed, really good, or it's number six seed. Number, just a tremendous baseball team. These two teams can really slug it, and pitching has been so important. It always is this time of year, and Texas has one of the best in the nation in Dylan Volantis going tonight.
3: Yep, Georgia is a little bit more skewed toward the offensive side, but like you said, Texas is no slouch. Texas is a little bit more of a complete team just when you look at it from a pitching versus hitting perspective. But here we are again with a couple more top 15 teams in the country in terms of walks. But the thing that stands out in the billing for this game is home runs. 174 Georgia Bulldog home runs this year. That is the tops in all of D1 baseball this year. 103 for Texas. They have home runs spread out across their lineup as well, and some dynamic players too. So be curious to see how this plays. You know, we'll see. The wind is kind of pushing out a little bit. That'll be a factor here tonight, and you know, the atmosphere, I think, is going to be really good. Once you have that delay and you kind of get people in the ballpark and you make them wait even a little bit longer, it just adds to this. Because we've been waiting for this matchup the entire 2 days so far. It's the last of the initial matchups of the first weekend of the Men's College World Series here. And so you make them wait maybe a little bit longer, I imagine that'll add to the atmosphere this evening.
0: Yeah, and you mentioned it, and the frontal boundary that brought the rain in is pushing through right now, and that has turned our winds to the north, and that means in this ballpark, which faces to the southeast, it blows straight out towards right center field. So for these two teams, especially Georgia, the nation's number one home run leading team, it was one of the biggest questions coming into this week.

0: And that is, how would Georgia's offense, playing there in smaller Foley Field where they feed the trees, how would they be able to adjust their game if this ballpark plays big? Now, it's not like they can't hit home runs here. We've seen home runs in every game so far. But Georgia really loves the home run ball. They average much more than two a game. If this park were to play big, how would Georgia be able to adjust? We'll see, but at least for tonight, they have really good hitting conditions considering where we are. Normally this time of year, wind's blown out of the south, and it's harder to hit balls, especially to right.
1: It may not be necessary. I've started to come around to the thinking that, you know, this ballpark, it hasn't shrunk any over the last few years, but certainly the game has kind of caught up with it. We've seen home runs fly out of here. The problem for Georgia tonight is what they're going up against on the mound for Texas. And that's what they'll have to work around in Dylan Volantis, who we'll talk about as we go on throughout this pregame show and through the broadcast as well. But I don't know if there's an adjustment. I think they pretend like there's trees that are sitting out there waiting for them to be fed, just like back home in Athens. I imagine that'll be the approach tonight.
0: Georgia, despite the fact that they won the SEC and they won the SEC tournament and this entire side of the bracket is all SEC, none of the three teams on this side of the ladder were teams that Georgia faced this year. So this is going to be the first matchup against Texas, and whether it's Oklahoma or Alabama in the next round, it'll be the first time against those two teams this year as well. So Georgia does not have familiarity, at least this year, against any of the squads on this side of the bracket. It just adds to the intrigue of this year's Men's College World Series. Well, again, folks, we are technically in a weather delay, but the good news is the tarp is starting to come off the field, and it usually takes the field crew about 45 minutes to turn the field around. Plus, we have to get the infield in for these teams as well. So we're probably looking at something a little past an 8 o'clock start. Again, that's unofficial. We don't have any official word yet. We hope to have some for you here before we leave the air for this pregame show. But when we continue, we'll take it down onto the field, and Josh will have a word with Jim Schlossnagel, who is here with the Texas Longhorns. From 1620 The Zone and the NCAA Radio Network, this is the Men's College World Series.
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0: We can always return home through repentant faith in Jesus Christ. Do you need to come back home? You'll find that the Father is waiting to embrace you in His loving arms. This is Brian Wright, speaking right from my heart.
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2: Every 4 years, the world comes together for something bigger than a game. And this year, it's right here in Atlanta. But for a lot of us, the moments that matter most aren't in the stadium. They're right at home. This Father's Day, give Him something that lasts just as long. Introducing the new men's collection by Shy Creation, refined, personal, built for how he lives, because the best gifts aren't just given, they're part of every moment that matters. Solomon Brothers, Father's Day starts here.

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1: Welcome back here to Cloudy Omaha. We have just received word during the break that the game will begin at 7:45 tonight. So a little more than 35 minutes later than was originally scheduled. We were scheduled to go off for a 7:09 start Central Time. So we will stay on the air with you throughout here on our pregame show. So don't have to worry about going back to regular programming. We'll keep it right here and just have a little extra time to chit-chat about today's game and also about what has already happened at this Men's College World Series as we get ready for Texas and Georgia. The Bulldogs and the Longhorns are now out on the field warming up, and we are going to have play tonight again. 7:45 Central Time will be first pitch between Texas and Georgia. Well, the Bulldogs come in after having swept through the Athens Regional. Didn't have a whole lot of drama, but then last week against Mississippi State, two really exciting games. They fell behind big early to the Bulldogs, came roaring back, and then got a late home run from Michael O'Shaughnessy to take the lead in the bottom of the eighth to claim game one, and then played another nip-and-tuck game in game two. Two games that featured a combined 22 home runs in those two games, and Georgia outlasted Mississippi State and advance their way to this College World Series. And this is a team that comes in with the nation's best player. Daniel Jackson, earlier today, was named the Golden Spikes Award winner. The catcher hitting .396 with 31 home runs and 86 runs driven in. But he's got a host of guys around him. They have six guys, Connor, in this starting lineup with 13 or more home runs. It's a big reason why they're the number one home run hitting team in the country.
2: No doubt about it. You talk about Phelps and Lujo around him, just in that lineup. Jackson's going to hit in the two spot tonight, and man, what can you say? What more can you say about him? He's a true 5-tool guy at catcher, and we've talked about that a few times during the series already. And really, it's been a trend over the last couple of years in college baseball where catchers come into this and they're the bright shining light in the lineup, which that's not particularly something that you see in baseball, certainly not how like major league lineups are built. But some of the best athletes and players are behind the plate. Daniel Jackson, the best player in college baseball this year, .396, 31 home runs and 86 driven in this year. He steals bases, 26 of them this year. I mean, he is absolutely tremendous. So it'll be worth the wait once we get around to game time in a little less than an hour now. I'm shaking up here, man. This is going to be a fun one tonight when you include everything and a little bit longer of a wait. We've been waiting for this one for a while, and man, these two teams are absolutely outstanding. I mean, think about Georgia. We talked about the SEC and how this is the SEC side of the bracket.
1: Right.
2: To win the regular season, to win the tournament in the SEC, go 23-7 in the regular season in the conference and 51-12 overall. And it's another one, John, we talked about it with West Virginia over the last couple of days, where it just feels like it's been building and building and building over this sort of 2 or 3 year time frame. Wes Johnson's got it in a really, really good place and a good position to potentially go out and win a national championship. And I think that's part of the reason why you've seen the mentality that you've seen him take this week. I like how Josh talked with him about sort of, you know, it's a business trip, and that's been the mentality for this group all year. They take their business pretty seriously. They like to have some fun. There's no doubt about it. You'll see some fun in the dugout, but they are all business when they're out there on the field.
1: Well, and the thing, you go back to Jackson for a moment, it's not just the home runs. It's not just for the average. It's the stolen bases as well. I mean, you just don't see that with a catcher who is just
2: 26 steals.
1: 26 steals this year. To put that into perspective, with 31 home runs, that he has an opportunity to have a 30-30 season. The only other player that has done that in the modern era of college baseball was J.D. Drew in 1997, who was one of the all-time college baseball legends. And this is from a catcher, you know, a guy.

0: guy who's spending the entire time behind the plate, and you just know how much of a toll that takes on your legs. But this is truly a five-tool athlete. And in a College World Series that is rife with great catching, we got the best in the country tonight showing off his skills. And, you know, it's going to be a lot of fun to see how he responds, because, you know, the last few years we have been so blessed here at the College World Series to have young talent that is destined for Major League greatness. You've got, you know, the guys like Paul Skenes. You've got the Wyatt Langfords. You've got the Jack Cagliones. You know, and we, the last three, 4 years in college baseball, the rapid ascension,
1: yep,
0: from going from the college level to the major league level. It used to be you had to wait at least a couple, 3 years before some of the best college stars made it to the bigs. Now it's happening in a year. It's happening in 2 years. And so the guys you see on the field this weekend, whether they be draft eligible this year or next year, good chance you're going to see a lot of these guys playing a lot sooner, because I think the development in the college game has gotten so much better. The coaching's always been good, but the trust now that a lot of major league organizations have, and the kind of the cross-pollination that you get of coaches who are now moving up and down between the college ranks, the pro ranks, and vice versa, you're getting a lot more intercommunication. The technology is better in the game. You get all the TrackMan and the Hawkeye data that you can, you know, feed into these players, and you get a better look at the development of these young athletes, and it's just, it's made the whole sport better, and it's made covering events like this, which has already been a special thing, even more special.
2: You mentioned that connection. I mean, look at Wes Johnson, who, you know, is bumped around to a couple different SEC staffs, but also spent 4 years as the pitching coach at the Minnesota Twins, right? So he's seen it at all different levels and certainly knows what it takes to get players, you know, to the level where they reach this point in their career. They're at their third year, fourth year in college, they're draft eligible, and there is a polish about these kind of guys that absolutely is, you know, easily translatable to the next level, and not just to rapidly advance through the minor leagues. We're talking about go up to the big leagues in relative short order. I think, you know, some of the pitchers over the last few years here have kind of had the headlines. I think you'll see in this crop in particular, there'll be a few that you end up seeing in a major league ballpark near you within the next, you know, year or two. And a lot of those guys are probably going to be on the offensive, you know, be there because of their bats. And that is not an easy transition to make,
0: no,
2: the quality of pitching that you're going to see at the professional level. And so I can't wait to see what the learning curve looks like for a guy like Daniel Jackson or a guy like Aiden Robbins, you know, going forward. Talk about Texas on the other side. So you're right. The gap is smaller. College baseball is older. Guys are sticking around a little bit,
0: yeah,
2: longer. I think that's a part of the conversation too. The game is in the college game is just in a terrific spot right now, I think. And that's sort of where we're at right now, is Josh Peterson is down there on the field, down the left field line. Let's check in with Josh.
3: Connor, thank you so much. Just did a lap around the entire field, and everything is honestly in really great shape. We had a chance to talk to Dan Blank, the head groundskeeper, before this one, or before the first game of the day, rather, because we got a lot of rain this morning, nearly an inch in a very short amount of time. They put down about 2 pounds or 2 tons of crushed lava, and that's what this dirt is. And just walking around, very dry, didn't feel wet at all, and so the field looks like it's in great shape, and now the sun is starting to pop out. I was just out in left field, left the sunnies upstairs, didn't think I was going to use those tonight, and that thing was right in my eye. So this game is going to start in about 45 minutes. It'll be interesting to see how the outfielders, especially the ones in left field, play things, given that that's going to go down a little earlier in the game than normal, but right now it is quite blinding.
0: Yeah, I would say at the moment, you know, for the left fielders, they ought to be the happiest guys in the building, because this is, you know, at least another 45 minutes or so that they're not going to be staring into that sun. And we saw that play in to that pop-up double last night in the North Carolina Ole Miss game, where it literally led off with a double and ended up turning into a run, because when you're in left field in this ballpark, the sun sets behind us. It is right in their eyes. Well, this game's going to be starting later than last night's game did. Last night's game, of course, started just after 6 o'clock local time.